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3: What's the problem? If you don't lower your voice, I am going to put handcuffs on you, and I'm going to take you to a Baker Act facility. You lower your voice.
4: Try it.
3: Are you threatening me? Can we get another unit to deal with Jay Lee here? He is having a breakdown.
4: Say! Just say the right pronoun!
5: I'm just going to say it. A lot of Gen Z grew up without getting punched in the face.
6: Yeah.
5: It's a real problem because this is the end result. It's why they dress like their house was on fire and they just grabbed whatever they could.
6: Right. Including just hair from around. There's a big pile of hair somewhere in their home. They just grabbed it and threw it on their head.
5: Yeah, whatever wig that. They look like every customer at a Dollar Tree.
6: Yeah.
5: It's just. Ugh.
6: It is true,
5: Dollar
6: though.
5: General. I don't even want to besmirch the
6: tree. Oh, wow.
5: Yeah. Like where they go actual grocery shopping.
6: Is there a hierarchy of dollar stores? I feel like they're all pretty great.
5: Yeah, they're all pretty rad. I'm not saying that I'm not a customer at any
6: right.
5: of them. I'm just saying the people who are there when I'm there doesn't make me feel good about being a customer.
6: Right. And that's what they're thinking about you
5: yes.
6: at the same time, which is sad.
5: Yeah. They think I'm a cop. Yeah. They think I'm just undercover.
6: I will say, too, the punching the face thing, I want to get to that quickly because you're right. It's like there used to be a thing where you just kind of get, every once in a while, you just get a backhand of the face. And it wasn't ending your life. It wasn't you weren't going to the hospital. But like every once in a while, it was like a snap out of it. It was like on an airplane when they would go up to the lady going crazy and they like, psh, and then there'd be the big line of people who were ready to do it as well.
5: And that's what it was. And you hear like boomer, Gen X, or like you're mm-hmm. old. And yeah. you go, well, yeah, but that's because the stuff that you just grew up being able to say online and throw tantrums about, somebody would have hit you.
6: Right.
5: And you didn't grow up with that. So I am actually pro I guess, can you say it? I don't know what you can say on YouTube, but let's just say,
6: God, if you're questioning whether you could say something, this is a terrible moment in the show's history.
5: I think an entire generation should have been belted in the face, and I think the best people in that generation were.
6: Okay, that wasn't bad at all. That was actually way better than I thought.
5: I stand by it, because I know some that were. Some were. Not, but that one, you know she didn't get hit.
6: No.
5: Whatever.
6: Right.
5: And that cop has to do a clown car of paperwork because of this person's poor parenting, or their parent, whatever.
6: When you're young, you're dumb. Sometimes, and sometimes you need to just snap out of it, right? Like you need to do that every once in a while. There needs to be that moment. You know, there's no closer relationship to, or more correlation to stupidity than youth.
5: No.
6: I mean, it's not even your fault. You just started, right? Like you're starting, you don't know the things yet. But you need to occasionally, just like someone needs to kind of give you a little tap.
5: Well, it's why liberal used to be mostly youth.
6: Right. Yeah, right. You'd be dumb and then you'd start to grow up. And now the opposite is happening, which old, rich, white women are the ones dominating the Democratic Socialists of America, which is a bizarre thing to
5: happen. It's strange, yeah. Like, I don't feel Manson would have gone and tried to get them to go kill the Tate family with him.
6: No, that's true. That's true. That's a good point. Okay, let's stop depressing ourselves and do something that might be a little bit better, hopefully, the state of American filmmaking.

0: feel like an entire generation needs to be hit. I was talking.
1: All right, hold on. Let's do the show. Welcome to Stu and Dave to America. It's Stuber Gear along with Dave Landau.
0: Ahoy, we meet again.
1: We definitely do. We also have, we're going to meet again with Angela Boggs in a little bit. She's back on the show today, Dave.
0: That's right. She's back and better than ever, I'm told.
1: Mm-hmm. I'm told as well by her.
0: Yeah.
1: She told me she's better than ever.
0: Well, that's what I heard in the green room.
1: Yeah,
0: yes.
1: She repeated it to almost everybody who walked by.
0: That's right.
1: But it's true. I happen to agree with the analysis. Let's talk. I don't know if this is better than ever, Dave. Avengers Doomsday. The trailer is out. This is, I don't know what they're doing. It seems like they took all previous superhero movies and put them in a blender.
0: Yeah.
1: And then just released whatever came out of that blender. A green sort of brownish mess.
0: I looked it up online a little bit, and the actual plot of it is nonsensical.
1: It is.
0: It doesn't. It's just. I don't even know. How is it a cash grab now, though, when you've watched, like, Supergirl kind of tank and all these attempts? I think people are tired of it, and then you see a movie like Obsession or, what is it, Rooms?
1: Backrooms.
0: Backrooms, and a few other ones do extremely well based on minimalism.
1: Mm-hmm.
0: So I'm kind of wondering why you would even invest this kind of cash into the same thing. I mean, I guess it'll profit, but I don't know. This one looks really bad.
1: I am not a fan of superhero movies generally. I don't like the Marvel universe. I don't get into this. So I'm not the right person to ask necessarily. To me, a lot of them seem kind of nonsensical.
0: Right. I like Iron Man. I liked Spider-Man Homecoming. There's a few things. That was the one with Michael Keaton.
1: Mm-hmm.
0: There's a few in there I enjoy.
1: Yes. I can occasionally get into one, but like I don't get excited to see 19 superheroes battling with CGI. Right. Like,
0: no.
1: It's just not interesting to me. It's interesting to Denise Petsky, though. I'll tell you that. Look at the smile. This is the lady they just signed. She is pumped up. This is the woman they assigned for this story, and she's got a big smile. She's excited about it. She seems very nice.
0: She's got a nice turkey neck vagina. Vaginal neck.
1: You stopped yourself from saying corporal punishment might be okay, and that one you just went with no hesitation.
0: Well, I don't know if you've seen the internets, but for some reason you shouldn't say that you should punch people in the face. But
1: well,
0: you can talk about this wiggly turkey.
1: I believe she has a turtleneck on here.
0: I don't think she does. I think that's her neck.
1: No.
0: Is it a turtleneck?
1: She's wearing a turtleneck.
0: Well, at least she's covering it. But it's still, the wrinkles are going through.
1: Poor Denise. I just thought she looked happy. We didn't need to.
0: Well, she's happy about a terrible movie.
1: Yeah, that's what it looks like. This is the poster, by the way. I don't know. It looks like a sequel to Ghostbusters, like from 1985, 86.
0: Yeah, it's
1: range.
0: Oh, it does. It looks like Vigo the Carpathian painting.
1: Yes,
0: and you have
1: that's what I was thinking.
0: And you have Doom, Dr. Doom, standing in front of the Vigo the Carpathian painting. What is happening?
1: What is happening?
0: And is there a river of slime? There better be.
1: Yeah, Dr. Doom. God, what a movie! River of slime for the villain.
0: Yes.
1: Oh, God. Dr. Doom was, if you remember this from a couple years ago, this is the movie this was leading to with Robert Downey Jr. unmasking himself. It would have been interesting if it was Rick Moranis. That would have been,
0: yes.
1: I would have been more excited for it if it was Moranis. But no, it was Robert Downey Jr. And again, I'm not in this world enough to know. Correct me in the comments, obviously, if you're obsessive on this stuff. But like, didn't they just... I mean, because he was Iron Man.
0: Yes.
1: And now they're just changing the same actor to a totally different person in the same general series?
0: I don't recall Tony Stark becoming Dr. Doom.
1: Right.
0: And I had Dr. Doom 2099 number one. Shout out, ladies.
1: Ooh.
0: So I don't remember that happening. So it's strange to me that he would be... switch characters like that.
1: I mean, that's just bizarre. You're used to seeing him in this universe as
0: he's
1: totally
0: like a playboy
1: person, right? And now he's going to be doctored. I don't even get it. I guess the point, I guess, is the glory days of these movies, right? Robert Downey Jr.'s Iron Man. So now they're like, well, what if we just throw him in as another? It seems like a desperation move, like when they go on vacation in a dying sitcom. You know, and then they add a brother that you didn't know existed. And you're just like, they're just reaching for whatever at this point.
0: I feel like it hurts the Robert Downey Jr. trajectory.
1: Because
0: you go from heroin addict who had all kinds of problems, you know, fell asleep in his neighbor's race car bed.
1: Yeah.
0: And then he came back and became Iron Man and a superhero in 2008. And he's lived this kind of extraordinary comeback. Why be the villain? I mean, I realize he's not a villain. I understand that, and I am a fan of his work. But I think it hurts the actual, the RDJ. I mean, he did do blackface the very same year.
1: Yeah.
0: But it was hilarious. Yeah,
1: that was fine.
0: Yeah.
1: Totally fine. By the way, that one just seems to, again, a very funny movie, but just seems to skate past.
0: They won't apologize for it.
1: No.
0: It's like, as woke or whatever word you want to use for Ben Stiller, he won't apologize for it. And I think that's the best thing that you can do.
1: Yeah, especially with comedy.
0: Yes.
1: You know what I mean? Like that it's supposed to have a layer of separation from all of the nonsense of the political world. You're supposed to be able to make inappropriate jokes. I mean, this is how I guess the roasts survive.
0: Yeah. Right?
1: Like watching that roast that came out, what was it, Kevin Hart a couple months ago? I mean, the stuff that they're saying in there, everybody gets canceled for in any other scenario. But because it's this, we understand what it is. We're supposed to be adults. We're supposed to be able to handle the world.
0: Right.
1: You know, sticks and stones are supposed to be breaking your nose, bones.
0: Or
1: your nose.
0: One.
1: Names will never hurt you. Like, these are dumb things you learn when you're a kid. We're supposed to be able to apply them as adults, but we lost that for several years. It does seem like now at least there's carve-outs for material.
0: Well, and it shows Chelsea Handler was very upset about some of the things said at the roast. And the roast master, along with one of the roasters, Jay Oakerson, just sold out the link with 77,000 attendees.
1: Yeah.
0: So, you know, it seems people don't mind comedy that's a little brutal.
1: No, they want it. They want it. By the way, the link, home of course, America's team, the Philadelphia Eagles.
0: Yes, if you're gay. I'm kidding, Philly fans. I know how serious you are. I'm a Lions fan. Don't worry. It'll never sell out with its own fans.
1: No.
0: Actually, it will.
1: Yeah, no, the fans shall for
0: sure. We are not fair weather fans because we've never had fair weather for all that long.
1: Right. I mean, there's usually splattered blood coming through the skies, or at least smog.
0: Yeah.
1: One of the two.
0: Smog for sure.
1: Mm-hmm. The Odyssey going the opposite direction, because I do feel like we should get Angela's view on this too, because I feel like the superhero thing is sort of dead. Dead is wrong, because if you can put $200 million into something and make $800, if that possibility exists, it's not dead, right? Like, Supergirl was obviously a flop, but they could try that five times this year. If they hit one of them, if this movie hits, they're going to make $1 billion off of it, and it's not a dead genre, but it does seem so overexposed.
0: If it flopped out, it wouldn't have been, right?
1: Again, question yourself saying very strange things and allow yourself to say other things that
0: I'm just
1: perhaps
0: saying,
1: you should question.
0: If you want Supergirl to be a hit, let them flop. That would have been my pitch.
1: Yeah. And how many movies have you been chosen to direct to this point?
0: One. I hired myself.
1: There you go. There you go. I mean, you did go to film school.
0: I did.
1: So was that in one of the lessons?
0: It was flopping? If you want to sell a movie...
1: Make it flop.
0: Well, there's actually the truth to that, because every guy you know, whenever you've seen a movie, do you remember that? And they'd be like, are there boobs in it? And you're like, I hate that this is the only reason you're going to go to a movie.
1: But yes, 13 minutes and 47 seconds.
0: Yeah, you know exactly. You're like, I checked. There's an entire site dedicated to it now. It's called Mr. Skin.
1: There you go. Is the Odyssey, any boobs in the Odyssey?
0: I haven't seen the Odyssey, although I did have some friends see it, and they said it's really good, and I trust them.
1: I will say that this was, you know, we're talking about $17 million the first. I guess this is the very first, you know, a Monday release. 95% on Rotten Tomatoes, 97% from the audience. Just seems like an absolute hit. And maybe the part of the reason is Matt Damon. He had a stunt that he had to do. He had a female stuntman. A stunt woman. Because she had the greatest arms I've ever seen. Now, which is weird. I mean, there are tons of women who have better looking arms than I do.
0: And, oh my, me too.
1: Obviously.
0: She's going to be on the show in a minute.
1: To admit it, though, is weird. And I will say, I was told over and over and over again for 8 years that the best arms that have ever existed were Michelle Obama's arms. And I look at her. Those are arms.
0: Yeah, but she's not standing in for Terry Crews. This was for Matt Damon.
1: Right, yes. And Matt, I guess they'd look a little bit different.
0: Yeah, that would be the problem.
1: I want to bring Angela in. I want to get her take on this and a bunch of other stuff. There's a lot of, and she does, of course, horror movies. Angela Boggs talks about that a lot. And we're in a totally new era of horror right now, which is really actually exciting for filmmaking, I feel like. It's not just the same crap being churned out. There's real new innovative stuff happening. I want to bring her on. Angela Boggs joins us next. funny how quickly the housing market can change really, really fast. 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
1: I'm happy to welcome Angela Boggs back to the program. First repeat guest on this program.
6: Yes.
1: It's a big deal. It's a big
0: welcome.
6: Thank you. Thank you for having me again.
1: Yes. She's the host of Trippin' with Austin and Angela. You can also find her on social media under @AngelaDoesHorror. Angela, thanks so much for coming back on.
6: Thank you for having me. Yeah. I'm so happy to be here.
1: Yeah, we were talking about movies a moment ago, and of course, you're the expert here on such things. Dave is as well, I guess. I'm just the guy who sits there and eats a lot of snacks as I watch
6: movies. That's all you got to do.
1: Yeah, that's all you got to do.
0: You like movies.
1: I do like them.
0: You like movies.
1: I'm a big fan, but I don't know anything about it like you guys do.
0: She's more of an expert, especially in the horror genre.
1: Yeah.
6: You guys are putting me up. I can't.
1: Before we get to horror, we were just talking about the Avengers thing. Yeah. They released this yet another one of these things, a trailer.
6: I thought they endgamed it.
1: Yeah, they endgamed it like a long time ago, right? Like,
6: that's as far as I know.
1: Yeah. Is that genre, generally speaking, dead? Are they just looking for home runs at this point? I mean,
6: it seems like they're dead. Nobody's going to see these things that used to be blockbusters.
1: Yeah.
6: Nobody's seeing them. Moana just flopped. A huge Disney live action project flopped. The new Star Wars flopped.
1: Well, there's a new Star Wars?
0: There was.
6: It was something about Grogu or something.
1: Oh, right. Yes. That was the
6: it was
1: Mandalorian
6: competing.
1: Situation.
6: It was
0: the name of it, something about Grogu?
1: Yep.
6: Yeah, Grogu goes down or something.
0: Is that jizz in its hair, like something about Mary?
6: Woogie.
0: It's Woogie and Grogu.
6: Instead of the, what are they called?
1: I feel like it's inappropriate talking about this when we're talking about baby Yoda. If it was an adult Yoda,
0: that's
1: I think it would be okay.
6: Well, they age at a different rate,
1: they do.
6: Too. On their planet, he's like 100 years old human.
1: That's true.
6: And a baby, so it's fine.
0: It's fine.
1: It's fine.
0: You can totally have sex with it.
6: Confirmed.
1: That's the line. Dave won't go to any movie where you can't have sex with the main character.
0: That's right.
1: That's a major line that he has.
6: Spyfall was a weird one.
0: Yes, it was.
1: I feel like, though, there is this battle in Hollywood right now between, like, hey, we've got this IP, which, you know, has been around for a long time, and if we hit one of these if we hit a home run, we get to make $1 billion. Mm-hmm. And then this, like, more subtle undercurrent, which is really positive, I think, mm-hmm. which is like younger, new directors, new creators who are starting projects that like maybe start online and then grow into these massive hits. And I mean, that's really encouraging. At the same time, maybe the slop is being churned out on the other side.
6: Yeah, I think that it's a big time for indie. I mean, these like indie movies that are beating these huge Hollywood productions that have all this CGI and all the Disney and whatever. These movies you can make them for basically nothing. Mm-hmm. It seems like horror specifically, it's just like nobody, everybody's only going to see that because it's the only new original content that's coming out. And especially when you have like something like Backrooms, which started out as internet lore, you already have this like built-in fan base attached to it. So it just is like a total home run. Any amount of money you make off of it is going to be an increase. I mean, when it costs $2 billion to make a movie, you better sell tickets.
1: Yeah, yeah.
0: Well, and you were saying you had recommended Obsession to me. Mm-hmm. She's recommended Weapons. A lot of times when I want to watch a movie, I'll be like, hey, what? And she's been right 100% of the time. So she's
1: your personal, like, Siskel and Ebert.
0: Pretty much. But when it comes to horror, I'm like, what's good?
1: Yeah, that's great.
0: Even the pig one, I forgot what it was called. It was good, though. Killing People in the Woods with Ethan Suplee.
6: Oh, Dolly.
0: Sean William Scott, Dolly. That was it. But with, you were saying with Obsession, her face was practical effects. So you're not even using CGI.
6: It's makeup.
0: Yeah.
6: Yeah, it's Uncanny Valley makeup.
1: So for people who don't know this story, Obsession was a guy who was like an internet kind of creator who did a lot of comedy stuff, right?
0: Yeah.
1: And then came up with this idea for a plot for a full, you know, feature length movie about explain the plot real quick.
6: So basically kind of a nice guy, kind of in Sully kind of guy, has a big crush on this girl.
1: Getting kind of friend zoned, right?
6: He's getting well, he never even really tries to like.
1: Okay. All right.
6: He's very cowardly, but
1: yes.
6: He makes a wish on it's like a monkey paw situation.
1: Yeah. Mm-hmm.
6: Where he wishes for her to love him more than anything in the world. And that happens, but it has dark consequences.
1: Right.
6: When it goes too far. And
1: gets his wish, but it turns a little negative.
6: I will say I have been the girl in this movie.
1: Oh, really?
6: I'll let you know, yes.
0: Well, it's hilarious, though, because you get the girl of your dreams, but now it's the most unattractive thing imaginable because she's obsessed with you in every way possible.
1: Yeah.
0: And it's hilarious. I mean, it's dark and twisted, but it is really funny.
1: Is it a horror movie or is it a dark comedy?
6: I would say both. Oh. It is a horror movie. Like, there are some very scary, tense parts.
1: Yes.
6: But I think that this new this new brand of horror that's kind of been coming to the forefront is a really good mix of comedy and horror. Mm-hmm. And those things are really not that far off from each other. We were talking about that, like, it's all about, they have a lot in common. It's all about timing, building tension, and then the relief of the release of that tension. Mm-hmm. And so comedy and horror can play together in a really fun way. And I think that maybe that's also why people are flocking to horror movies more, is because they're kind of the only comedies that are out
1: right
6: at this time.
1: Yeah, that whole genre seems to be basically dead, right? Like, the
6: people are too scared.
0: Well, yeah. they're also, it's innovative comedy. I mean, people like dark comedy, but it doesn't actually exist. You're like, you're not going to watch a Kevin Hart movie where he plays a cop on Netflix and laugh. I mean, you might. I'm not saying that, nothing against Kevin, but it's like, I can't, my son will watch that. Like, he'll watch something and enjoy it, but he's 11. I can't watch it. Like, I'm way too jaded. I need to see something kind of messed up to laugh. And I think this does serve that purpose more for adults, to where you do get the darkness of it and why it is so funny and creative.
1: Yeah, I can see that. And it's, there is that crossover. I was thinking of, what was the movie with Tim Robinson that came out?
6: Friendship.
0: Oh, Friendship, yeah.
1: A similar, like, it wasn't a horror movie, but it was, like, kind of an obsession movie in a weird...
0: Discomfort.
1: Funny at times, but a lot of just discomfort throughout it. And it feels like if you can kind of, you know, he's like that, but you can put you in that weird, off-putting, you know, feeling...
6: Yeah.
1: It's making you feel something, right? Which is what a lot of these movies don't anymore.
6: Yeah.
1: You know? I mean, Backrooms is the same type of thing, right? Where Backrooms is started as a kind of internet lore, as you mentioned. It kind of started and grew into, like, shorter YouTube videos. Yeah. But I know some of this story just because my son is obsessed with this and really wants to go see this movie, which he hasn't seen it yet. Yeah. But it's kind of, the whole thing is you're in this, like, weird place where it's just kind of making you feel off.
6: Yeah, it's that uncanny valley thing where it's like close to what real life looks like, but just like a hair off.
1: Yeah.
6: And I think that's a really, like, interesting concept that the people are, like, liminal space horror or something, liminal that people space, are starting to, it's like space, how it makes you uncomfortable because there's so much, like, room and just you, and that's scary because you have to face yourself. No one wants to do that.
0: Well, did you see Dream Scenario with Nicolas Cage?
6: Yes, I did.
0: See, I liked it a lot.
6: Yeah.
0: And it was one of... Did you see it?
1: I don't think so.
6: It came out a while ago.
0: Yeah, and it's sort of the idea, too, using comedy, where it's like this idea of fame, except he's just showing up in people's dreams. And so he becomes this sort of viral sensation because he's just showing up in your head. But then as the dreams twist, he becomes this pariah, you know, because he's, like, killing people in their dreams.
1: Right. It's like, not actually killing people.
0: Right, but he's not. Yeah. So they all just hate him and everybody's turning on him. But it's this sort of very funny look. It's like horror, comedy, drama. Like, and it's also a very interesting look at the downside of fame all rolled into one. And it wasn't, like, a wildly successful movie, but I just like the fact that A24 takes risks like that. And you're looking at a movie, too, like Obsession, $750,000, and I believe it is the most profitable movie ever made in the sense of budget to actual.
1: Oh, wow, really? Yeah. I know it has done really, really well.
6: Worldwide, how much it's made, and it was shot in 27 days for no budget, basically. And that now everybody wants to work with this young guy because he can make a movie in 2 weeks that is going to break all the records. And they actually gave him, he's doing the Texas Chainsaw Massacre reboot.
1: Oh, wow.
6: So he's got big shoes to fill.
1: So interesting to see how this plays out, because I feel like this is what happens, right? You have this, like, really unique project and they're, like, all excited about it. And then they're like, well, that guy did a great job with that. Let's give him a movie that we've seen 12 sequels of and see how he does with that. And you don't know how that plays out. Might be great.
6: Maybe.
1: You don't know.
6: You never
0: it
6: know.
0: It sucks, though. The Texas Chainsaw Massacre is a perfect film and all the remakes are not.
6: That's true.
0: And I really hope somebody can do it well. But I worry about that because it came out of left field and that's why that movie was so good.
6: Yeah.
0: Do you think that a bigger budget and a new director could really handle
6: it? I don't know. I think it's a really risky movie to hand over to a guy that, like, did one really amazing movie. But it was like that, you know, you remember Ari Aster came out with Hereditary was his first movie.
0: Yes.
6: And then every movie after that is kind of like, you know, they're good, but it's not like... what I'm scared of happening is that Curry Barker is this huge thing right now, and then they're like, do Texas Chainsaw, and then ultimately, like, you can't really improve upon Texas Chainsaw. So I hope it doesn't ruin his career.
0: No, like, it could force someone to be a hack because you're remaking something as opposed to, you know, letting somebody actually create originality. They should go, look, you did really well. Let's see what else you can create. Instead, yeah, they're like, here's a script that's been done. That doesn't make sense.
6: It's like trying to remake Jaws.
0: Yeah.
6: You're not going to capture that.
7: Yeah.
0: You can't.
6: All the Bruce of it and everything. It's.
0: If it wasn't for the malfunctioning, if it wasn't for the way that it was shot, if it wasn't for the mountain of cocaine, you know, like the
6: for
0: way.
6: For his first movie.
0: Yeah. It wouldn't have existed the way that it did.
6: Yeah.
1: It also has that sense, like, and this is the most boring Hollywood observation of all time. I recognize that. But, like, there is something in our society, like, where we like to build these people up and then tear them down. And
6: yeah, it feels good, doesn't it?
1: I don't know why.
6: Oh, I love
1: it's psychotic,
6: it.
1: Psychotic, but it's just.
6: It makes me feel better about myself.
1: Exactly.
0: Yes. I just wish we would rebuild them now. We'd like to keep them down.
1: I know. Just destroy their lives. It's that milkshake duck. Have we ever talked about that? Do you know what I'm talking about with milkshake duck? It was some tweet from a long, long time ago, but it described a real phenomenon, which is like the tweet is something of the effect of like, oh, look at that duck, it's drinking a milkshake, it's adorable, and then the next tweet is, we have now discovered the milkshake duck is racist. Like, yeah, you know, like, yeah. We will just find a way to destroy any adorable thing that we find out. And I think in this situation, here's an, you know, this is a very American story, right? An entrepreneur, a person who, you know, who has no background in this and just creates on his own. Mm-hmm. And like, it's really, really exciting. But like, you can see a path which just ends terribly here if he makes this remakes this classic movie and it doesn't work.
0: Yes. Yeah, I hope it does. It's just a tough one to make that was so shocking and good for the time. It's like the Halloween remakes, which I will say Danny McBride did do a good job with the first one that came out. Was it Halloween Returns?
6: First, I thought you were talking about the Rob Zombie ones. And I was like,
0: yeah. No.
6: I gotta leave. Those.
0: No.
6: He did all right.
1: It's what they did, right? Because didn't, you'll know, of course, what this is, but like, didn't Rob Zombie have like some success making movies that were not IP and like, kind of like, do you remember what the, I can't remember.
6: House of a Thousand Corpses.
1: House of a Thousand Corpses. It's like well regarded generally, right? From a horror movie perspective.
6: Totally, yeah.
0: I like The Devil's Rejects. I thought it was pretty good, but it's also a music video / The Texas Chainsaw Massacre.
1: Okay.
0: So it, like, I wouldn't say Rob Zombie recreated anything. He just reshot 70s movies.
1: Right.
0: My opinion. What's your take?
6: I'm not a huge fan of Rob Zombie. I'm sick of seeing his wife and everything.
0: Yeah.
6: To be honest.
0: The one with her in Salem was real bad.
6: I liked that one.
0: Did you really?
6: Yeah.
0: That was the one you liked?
6: I liked that one.
0: I don't know.
6: There's like a weird baby in the closet or something.
0: Oh, yeah, there is that.
6: No, I'm
0: racer head vibe, yeah.
6: Fan of him. I just feel like, I don't know, he always puts gross stuff, like, I don't know.
0: It is more gross than it is horror.
6: It's like, he just wants to be shocking. Mm-hmm. I don't feel like...
1: I guess I mean
6: in like an essay kind of like way. He puts a lot of that in his movies. So I'm like, we should check your internet history or something.
0: Yeah. I like Super Cheese sometimes, though, in the shootout to Freebird. Is just kind of fun.
6: That is fun.
0: Yeah. Like, it doesn't make it good, but it just makes it entertaining. Yeah.
6: Yeah.
1: Is, like, the huge social media project that builds into one of these bigger things, essentially what they used to do, like, I remember when they hired, I think it was Vin Diesel, right, for one of those superhero movies where he was the tree, Groot?
0: Groot, yeah.
1: Right, he was the voice of Groot. Now, of course, it makes no sense. All he says is Groot.
6: Yeah.
1: There's no reason to have a really famous actor that you're paying $20 million or whatever to say the word Groot, except for the fact that he's got 200 million, you know, social media followers, and he can tweet about the movie and all those other things. Is this sort of thing where you build your own creation in the, you know, off online and you build that following? It's like the new IP, basically, yeah. Right?
6: I feel like they've tried to do that with like TikTok stars,
1: yeah,
6: and stuff, and it just doesn't work. Like, unless you have the talent and just the X factor, it factor of a Vin Diesel.
1: Yeah.
6: Sorry, I can.
1: I don't know if it's the perfect example, but
6: well, it's not a perfect.
1: He got the cash, right?
6: Yeah, right. That's
1: like, yeah, he's got 200 million followers. I'll tweet about it a couple times. Give him some money. I mean, he'll say Groot. You know, and that's like it's almost
6: it's
1: like
6: because
1: resigned.
6: He understands family. Okay,
1: yes, that's right.
6: That's why.
1: Yes.
6: Groot. He saved their ass at the end.
1: That's right. That's right. Oh, spoiler alert.
0: Boiler room.
1: Come on, Angela. You're in the movies.
6: No one's watching Marvel anymore.
1: Yeah, that's true. That's
0: Boiler true. Room and Send Me to Jail is pretty good. And then in every other movie, he's Vin Diesel.
1: Yes.
0: I think it's just when you change your name to Diesel, you've now sort of pigeonholed.
6: I don't think that's his real name.
0: I don't know. I think it's, I believe it's Dieselberg or
6: Dieseldorf.
1: Yeah, yes. All right, let's take a quick break. I want to come back with more on this. Angela Boggs is with us. She's tripping with Austin and Angela at Angela Does Horror. Make sure to follow her, watch the podcast, listen to the podcast, do all the things. Okay, back with more with Angela in a second.
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1: Tripping with Austin and Angela at Angela Does Horror. We were talking about movies, and Christopher Nolan is we briefly touched on Odyssey a little bit before. He's praising Obsession and Backrooms, saying that young audiences are done with like AI type slop, which I think is true at some level. At times I think we get a little over the top with it. Like, I don't know if you guys have seen this controversy with It's Always Sunny in Philadelphia, the show.
6: Oh, yeah, I did see that.
1: It's really weird. For people who didn't see it, you know, they release these poster for each season. They're on season 18. It's the longest running comedy of all time.
6: Next to the Simpsons, live action comedy.
1: Yes, thank you.
0: Oh, that's great news.
1: Yeah, and it's, you know, again, like, they can do these episodes to the end of time. Is it in its prime anymore? Probably not. But I still love it. I just love that show.
0: Yeah. Mm-hmm.
1: But they release the kind of crazy poster every year where they're doing something, you know, strange, or like, you know, they take some theme and use the poster. And it's always very eye catching. And this year they did one where they are like draft beer, like, you know, the handles, and they're all like kind of carved into the wood, and it looks kind of like, you know, silly. Well, it kind of looks a little like AI, and so everyone online started yelling at them about how they weren't allowed to do that or whatever, and they, you can't do that, we need artists. And then the artists are like, wait a minute, we did all this work, we'll show you our drafts of it.
6: They actually
1: showed video. They had to create videos of their work, which was funny too, because it was all done on computer anyway. Right, like,
12: right.
1: They did it all with the assistance of a computer, but they did it all, and they had to release that, and eventually we'll start getting AI videos of the drafts, then we won't even know if that's real. But, like, it is a little bit over the top. The AI slop thing is real, and it's absolutely terrible, but, like, these poor people are just getting, like, criticized for their own work.
6: What makes me more nervous about, like, the exact situation that you're talking about is that it just shows, that's proof right there, that it's getting harder to distinguish.
0: Yeah.
6: What is and what isn't.
0: Yeah. And people get mad. Like, I've had people get angry at me for, like, because I've been doing those Photoshop ads for, like, 15 years. Yeah. And not saying that Photoshop isn't some sort of artificial intelligence, but I have. And people are like,
6: no, I know you make those on Microsoft Paint.
0: Yes.
6: Like, legitimately, I know that.
1: You do. I totally thought you were doing them on AI.
0: No, and then, like, I made one yesterday, and I had it say made with AI, and it was just funny to people to be like, I didn't know that. You know, because it's like clearly. But, yeah, there's an element where it's fun to mock it almost.
1: Yeah.
0: You do it where it's so obvious that it's trashy. But I am worried about, I was more worried about with the direction of AI until now, because it does seem that people are starting to value art more than they did. But the problem is they can't distinguish between the two.
1: I know.
0: And they're getting angry at the wrong things.
1: And they're getting, I think, rightfully, artists in particular, rightfully defensive in that, like, the only reason AI can pull all this amazing stuff off, which it is pretty amazing, is because they're using all of their work, right? Like, they're training these models on the work of actual people.
0: Right.
1: Mm-hmm. And that's a bit of an issue. Christopher Nolan is talking about this. He's obviously anti-AI. His movie, The Odyssey, now, this is like the ultimate existing IP, right? Like, this just goes back a long way. Yeah. He's telling that story, and there was controversy about it. We talked about it. You know, the Elliot Page being cast and Helen of Troy situation. It is kind of hilarious. But it seems to be one of those things that's just so good, it's overwhelming all the controversy. Is that the right way to look at this?
6: It seems like, I haven't seen it yet. I really want to. Mm-hmm. But it seems like the internet at large was like, this is going to be such crap.
1: Yeah.
6: And then it came out and everybody was like, we were wrong. It's really good.
1: Yeah. It's hard to do, right?
6: That's pretty, it must be very good if this film made the internet like, backtrack.
1: They actually admitted a mistake for the first time since the internet started.
0: Yeah, it's odd they'd be negative about something. I don't.
1: You've never seen
6: they
1: that.
6: Never are.
0: Yeah, they're always very positive about things that are coming out.
1: Yeah,
0: but I think it's almost good to have people go into something thinking that it's going to suck, because then it's good. Like, the expectations are very low. And I have, like I said, I've had a lot of friends who saw it, and they're like, dude, it's amazing. If you can see it in IMAX, you have to see it. It's just something that's, and I'm sure Nolan probably did an amazing job.
1: Yeah, obviously.
6: I mean, he's a He's got a good track record.
0: Yeah, he does. That's exactly. Yeah.
1: With the exception of Tenet, which actually was the worst part of COVID, I would say, is the worst thing. Tenet, it wasn't the millions of people who died or the masking or the restrictions.
0: Tenet killed my Nana.
6: Oh.
1: Yeah.
6: Wow. Really?
0: Yeah, yeah. Wow. Well, it was a guy who looked like him.
1: Okay.
6: It was a Tenet. Their landlord. Tenet. Yeah.
0: He was at somebody in the room next to her at the old folks' home who resembled him.
6: That's a horror movie. Maybe we can make
1: Tenet. There you go. I'm just amazed at like this because it is, I think if, I don't know if you guys are like this, but I was like this with Breaking Bad, for example. Breaking Bad comes out. Everyone's telling me how great it is and how wonderful it is. And I just inherently had to think that I was not going to like it.
0: Same.
1: And then I started watching it and I was like, this is fantastic. It's great. Yeah. And I start out typically with that view. I don't know why. It's just it's just internally in some people where you want to go against the hype, right?
6: Yeah.
1: And I think if this had come out and everyone was saying it was an A+, 100 on Rotten Tomatoes, all these things, I would have been more resistant to it. But now, because of the way it kind of came, I'm interested. I want to see it, and I want to see it in IMAX, and I want to spend $850 to sit in the front row to do it.
0: Yeah.
1: Which is kind of what you have to do at this point
6: to
1: get
6: in. Front row? Oh, yeah. Yeah. Okay, yeah. No.
0: In IMAX.
1: Yeah.
0: I'm the same way. I did not watch Breaking Bad when it came out. I waited a couple years.
1: Yeah.
0: And then I watched and I was like, wow, this is the best thing. I've now been to the house. I've visited the car wash. I've taken photos when I've gone to Albuquerque.
1: Really?
0: Yeah.
6: Drive an Aztec?
0: I've always driven an Aztec. They're just reliable cars. Right. I can't believe Pontiac went under after designing that.
1: They had the Fiero. What a great run.
0: I mean, come on. A lot of good stuff came out. Sunfire? What are we talking about? that show, and the one that I still stand by is Game of Thrones, because I did watch a couple episodes, and I'm just like,
6: finally, you've watched Game of Thrones?
0: I watched a couple episodes. I can't do it.
6: You can't do it.
0: You like it, right?
6: Yeah, but I was the same as you.
0: I can't. I don't know if it's the horses.
1: It's the fantasy element.
0: The dragons and the.
6: Okay.
0: It's the what? It's the dwarves. I'm too close in height.
6: You're too ableist.
0: I don't like anything with Dinklage. He's gotten so many of my roles. I guess if I watch the whole thing, but then I heard it ends terribly.
1: Yeah, everyone says it's funny, we did this thing on...
0: what's that look?
6: Terrible in a fun way.
1: Oh, because I've heard, the ninth season, I believe it was, and it was the by far the worst one.
6: You can see Starbucks cups.
1: Oh, really?
6: In the shots, they were like phoning it in.
1: Oh, yeah.
6: And they were like,
1: let's just collect another $100 million.
6: Let's just get out of here.
0: Can you imagine that? It's just in the background. They're like, well, I'm not shooting it again. Well, can we take it out with computers? I'm not taking it out with
6: I'm
0: computers.
6: I'm not. If they want.
1: Too much work. Too much
0: work. It could have been Starbucks. It's dragons. What's so weird?
1: We did a thing when that was going on, because I didn't watch one episode of Game of Thrones. And it was the whole cultural phenomenon for all of those years. And so we did this thing where I started watching it in season 9 with no idea what any of the characters were. It was the worst thing possible. I had no idea what was going on. But I would come on and do recaps every like Monday and try to explain what I saw. And the people who knew the show thought it was really funny.
6: Out of context recap is a great idea for that.
1: It was really fun. But the hype is real on this, and it does seem to be actually like legitimate. This is going to make, $1 billion, right? This is going to be seemingly the movie of the year. I would love to see on the prediction markets what it is for Best Picture. It seems like it's like a lock before we even get started. I mean, how are you going to have a little indie film that's going to come out and beat it for Best Picture? Maybe, but it's going to be hard.
6: Yeah.
1: They want to give this thing an Oscar.
6: Well, now that you're bringing up the Oscars, I started thinking like, well, yeah, what else would be nominated this year? What else is going to be on the list? And I mean,
0: Obsession?
6: It's going to be like horror indies a lot nominated, which is cool.
0: I love that. I hope they get the respect they deserve.
6: The last horror movie to win Best Picture was Silence of the Lambs.
0: Was it really?
1: Wow.
0: 1991, right? 91 or 92.
6: Something like that. But then before that, the only other one that was nominated was The Exorcist.
0: Oh, yeah.
1: Jeez.
6: Those are the only two Best Picture.
0: Get Out had something, but it wasn't a Best Picture.
6: I think it was Screenplay or something.
0: Yeah, it might have been Screenplay. Yeah,
6: or Director.
0: Yeah. Yeah, it could have been director or screenplay.
1: All right, I got best picture odds right now. You ready for
6: Okay, yeah, yeah.
1: All right, here we go. Odyssey, by far, first 49% chance to win, which is really high this far out in advance. We don't even know the nominees. So we don't have half of the year's movies yet. Yeah. Right? Like, so that's really high for this time of year.
0: Yeah.
1: Second is Dune Part 3.
6: Oh, yeah, I forgot about that.
1: Mm-hmm. So,
6: I'm sure that'll win some stuff.
0: I haven't seen it.
1: Digger?
6: Well, it doesn't come out until December.
1: Right, yeah.
6: Digger?
1: Digger.
6: Excuse me, Stu? You
0: know, Digger. Exactly. It's the new Tom
1: D.
0: Cruise.
1: It's a hard
0: D. The new Tom Cruise movie, Digger. And I had the same thought when I saw the title.
1: We're already in trouble with dwarfs. Please
0: it's
1: don't
0: about, it's about a Dutch wigger.
6: Sorry, just spit into the microphone.
0: he wears clogs and a visor and chains.
1: I would totally see
6: okay.
1: This movie.
6: Makes sense why it's nominated.
0: Yeah, I can't believe they titled it that, honestly.
1: other than that, Obsession is in there, 1% chance, way down at the bottom. But I think that's actually not a bad buy at 1%, because I bet it gets nominated. It seems people really want it. The other one that is in here, which I think is interesting, won't win. But I did see just the other day for the first time, and it was another one where I was like, oh, the hype, and I was resistant to it and enjoyed it. It was Project Hail Mary.
6: I loved it.
0: It was really good.
6: It was adorable.
1: Great. It was fun.
6: Feels good.
1: Yes. I liked it.
6: Ryan Gosling can't lose.
1: He was great.
0: I agree with both of you.
6: The charisma on that man.
1: Yeah.
6: Stop.
1: It was good.
0: You're carrying a whole movie with a spider rock.
1: Right.
6: It's not even there.
1: Somehow.
0: Right.
1: Not even there for most of the time. Yeah, well, not in there as he's acting.
6: Well, yeah, he's just...
1: But not even in the movie for half the movie.
0: Yeah,
1: but it was really good. I really liked it.
0: And the flashbacks and how sad it was. And it was really, really brilliant.
1: Did a great job. But again, that's...

0: Angela, and on social media at Angela Does Horror. I love talking movies with you. It's
1: Thanks.
0: So much fun.
1: Yeah,
0: I'm so glad you're here. Angela Does Horror is the place to go. Make sure to follow her. We'll be back in a second.
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7: Yeah. Thank you. 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
0: 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And, of course, Angela Boggs.
1: Yes.
0: Now, we talked about tripping with Austin and Angela. We talked about at Angela Does Horror. Is there anything else you got going on?
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0: Really? 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
8: Are going to love this one. Shannon Bream is a longtime Fox News journalist, and she is here today sharing her incredible testimony of struggling with longtime chronic pain and what God showed her during that really difficult season. She wrote a new book, and it is called Nothing is Impossible with God. And we talk about her own story of going through this trial, but also these profiles in courage and scripture that really aren't about these people's readiness or their strength, but about the power of God. We also talk about what's coming down the pipeline in with the Supreme Court, some of the decisions that we need to look out for. That is her area of expertise. This is a wide-ranging and super encouraging conversation that you guys are going to love. 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Make sure you are subscribed on YouTube as well. Like this video, share it with your friends that you think are going to love it. And if you haven't gotten your tickets for Share the Arrows, our Christian Women's Conference, our no-fluff, gospel-centered, worship-filled Christian Women's Conference, October 11th in Dallas, Texas, make sure you get your tickets today. That's sharethearrows.com. All right, y'all, without further ado, here is our friend Shannon Bream. Shannon, thanks so much for taking the time to join us. I'm sure everyone knows who you are, but in case they don't, can you tell us who you are and what you do?
9: Yeah, my name is Shannon Bream. I currently work as the host of Fox News Sunday and cover the Supreme Court and legal beat for Fox News. And I like to write books. And I have a wonderful husband and a lab named Biscuit who kind of runs our life. We're based in D.C.
8: Yes.
9: And spent a lot of time in Nashville, too.
8: Okay, you've written lots of books. Tell me about your newest one.
9: It's called Nothing's Impossible with God. And this is a book I've had floating around in my brain. You know, when you finish a book, there are always some things you think, oh, I could have included that, but maybe that's a different project. And that's really how I felt about this book. It's based off, my jumping off point was Gideon, because I love his story about how he's so hesitant when God comes to him call him into this big task. And he's sort of like, I'm the least in my family. My family's the least in the clan. Our clan is the least of all of Israel. And God addresses him as a mighty warrior right from the beginning. And to follow his story, you see how he grows in faith and how God kind of strips him down of everything that would have allowed him to get credit for what he's going to do going into this battle.
8: Yeah.
9: And he trusts the Lord. He grows in that, but he has to overcome so many things. And over the years, I've collected these stories just feeling like there's this thread of overcoming in everyone in this book. And I wanted to put them in one project. So that's what this is.
8: Yeah. And all of the stories that you include in this book, whether it's Jonah or Moses or David or Daniel, they all kind of have that same pattern, that same story. And we see God work in like stacking the odds against himself and then knocking them all down mm-hmm. just to kind of show people, hey, it's not about you. This mm-hmm. is actually about my strength.
9: Yeah. And what's a reassuring thing for all of us and for in 2026 to think it's not really about me. I think that, as you and I have talked about, when you can divorce yourself from that, like I'm not responsible for the world. I'm not running the world. It's hard if you're a little bit of a micromanager control freak like I am. But in each of these cases, many of these men fought with God, trying to reason with him. And it's so easy to look back at them like, how dare they? But then I'm like, I do that too. Mm-hmm. I want to reason with God or get my way or argue with him about why something is a good idea or not.
8: Yeah.
9: And we see that through all these stories where God really does put them into situations that on paper, as humans, they could never get over that hump, get over that challenge, that battle or whatever it is. And he just shows up. And when that happens in our lives too, he gets the glory because we can't say, I did that.
8: Yeah. You know, how you describe these stories in your book is not necessarily the Sunday school version mm-hmm. of the stories that we were taught growing up. And that's fine. There are certain elements of a story that you tell your children so that they understand. Mm-hmm. But when you get down to the nitty gritty of like the story of Jonah mm-hmm. and you really try to understand his fear and what mm-hmm. God did in allowing him to be swallowed by the whale, you can really extract a lot more meaning mm-hmm. out of those narratives. So tell me about that. Like, why did you decide to really get down into mm-hmm. the mud of these stories?
9: Well, like you, I grew up in a Christian home, so I knew these stories, and being in K through 12 Christian school and then Liberty University, I mean, you're hearing these stories and it's a blessing to me to feel like I have scripture tucked down in my heart and it comes back when I really need it. But every time I study these stories, and as an adult, you have a different perspective too. I feel like, gosh, there's another layer, or I'm learning something else, which I think is so beautiful about scripture, that you never completely comprehend everything. It's always going to be a learning process. And with my last book, when I dug into David and Bathsheba's story, it was one of those things where I was like, this is not the version that I learned as a little kid. And again, as you say, there's only so much you're going to tell a kid about David and Bathsheba. But I remember thinking, like, she was the bad guy in that story. And then really studying scripture and saying, like, David was the bad guy in this story. We don't know how she responded to his overtures and what happened between them. But we know he did some terrible things. He was still a man after God's heart, and God redeemed him in every way possible. He had enormous contrition over what he did. That's obviously part of that puzzle. But every time I study these stories, I'm like, there's really more to it. And the Jonah yeah. story is a perfect example, because I always just thought as a kid, he's afraid to go to Nineveh. I write in the book about the Assyrians were terrible. They were brutal. And I can understand why you wouldn't want to go there. The things they did to their enemies and the people they oppressed were awful. But it wasn't just that. It was this discovery that Jonah was worried they would get the same grace that he got. And he thought that he was worthy of. So when God says, go to this place, he gets on a boat and goes the opposite way as far as he could in those days, because there's some part of him that didn't feel like these people deserved the chance to repent and get God's grace. And you even see that when it happens, that he's upset about that. So mm-hmm. there's more to Jonah.
8: Yeah. You know, when you hear kind of critics of the Bible talk about, say, stories like Jonah's story. One, of course, they're incredulous. How is this possible that mm-hmm. a big fish would swallow a person? But it's also a way that I hear people highlight God's cruelty. Like, mm-hmm. how would God throw a person that he claims to love into the sea and into the belly of a whale just to teach him a lesson? But what you're saying is that, no, this is actually an incredible story of God's grace mm-hmm. and his intense desire to give mercy to a people who didn't actually deserve mercy, mm-hmm. which is interesting. I've actually never thought about that story exactly like that.
9: Mm-hmm. And there's mercy to Jonah. And I think about, we've all kind of been thrown into the belly of a whale at some point. I share that in the book and talk about God puts us in these timeouts sometimes when we're running from him to say, I'm going to give you a chance to think about this. And Jonah, yeah. as we see this song, this prayer that comes out from him when he's in the belly of the whale, he realizes that he's wrong and he needs to make this right. So God has mercy on him, not destroying him, but giving him a chance to think this over, redeeming, going to the Ninevites. And we see that there was a complete response to God and to the message from Jonah that these people are like, okay, yes, I give my, you know, credence to God. Everybody had to fast, even the animals. They weren't even allowed to eat. I mean, everybody was in this repentance mode towards God. So we never know what God's going to do when he asks us to go out of our comfort zone, maybe to speak to someone we don't think deserves God's mercy, which is such an arrogant thing for us. It's like, gosh, I'm a sinner who needs it every day. Who am I to judge that somebody else does not deserve the unconditional love and mercy of God and redemption for those who will come to him?
8: And none of us deserve it. And that's why it's called mercy, mm-hmm. because it's God out of his kindness giving us something that we don't actually deserve.
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8: I would love for you to flesh out that analogy a little bit more. You said all of us have kind of been in the belly of a whale, and you've seen that season in your own life. What does that look like?
9: Yeah, I think that sometimes things come into our life and it feels like a punishment, but I think there's a difference with discipline and love, and that God will, like I said, put us in sort of a timeout to say, hey, you need to rethink this. Because I think it's easy for all of us to get off track, to be about building our kingdoms, to going down the path and the plans that we have. And I think sometimes God gives us a wake-up call. I mean, I share in the book about a terrible breakup that I had with this guy. Not that I dated anyone before the lovely and talented Sheldon Bream,
8: long
9: who I've been
8: ago.
9: Married to for 30 years now.
8: Wow.
9: But, you know, I did have a couple of relationships before that. And there was a guy that just was not right for me. And it wasn't a relationship where he was going to be a godly leader or any of those things. But I was very infatuated with him.
8: Yeah.
9: And it took some really difficult, unpleasant things happening in that relationship to kind of give me that timeout. Like, listen, I gave you all these red flags. I don't know why you haven't listened to me. I know why you haven't listened to me, but I'm going to let you sit in this kind of painful experience here and realize you need to make a better decision here and have a line that, you know, a life that's more aligned with God's plan.
8: Yeah. It is so comforting to us that God continued to use people that in so many ways ran away from him. Like Jonah was like, I'm going the opposite direction. And instead of God saying, okay, fine, I'll just use someone else. He's like, no, I chose you. We're going to figure this out together. Same thing with Moses. As you said, some of these people that we regard as heroes of the faith, and they are in so many ways, like they tried to rationalize themselves out of this situation of leadership. Like, I have a stutter. I don't want to do this. Basically, what are you thinking? Speaking to the God of the universe in that way. And how many times have we done that? Like, are you sure that you know best, God, and I'm going to rebel against you? And God is so good that he doesn't just leave us to our own devices.
9: Yeah, he doesn't leave us there because, you know, the idea of discipline drawing us to where we need to be, and he's a loving God. And I think sometimes when you're in a tough place, it doesn't feel that way. And we think that that's not, God isn't loving us and God isn't protecting us. But gosh, I'm struck all the time when I stop and think, and I'm many times in prayer, that he's protected me from so many things I will never know about this side of heaven, whether it's people or circumstances or relationships or jobs that I thought were right for me or whatever it is. You know, we all think that we have the perfect plan, but when something happens that feels painful to us or unplanned or unpleasant, it's really God's protection in so many times and so many places.
8: Yes, I think specifically about the story of Joseph, and you talk about Joseph in your book, but a long time ago, I think in high school, I read a book that included an analysis of that passage, of the story of Joseph being the youngest brother, jealous brothers throw him into the pit, he gets sold into slavery, and this author made this incredible point that the caravan that was going to Egypt was already on its way before Joseph got thrown into the pit. Mm-hmm. And how in that story, we see this maxim to be true, that man's rejection is so often God's protection. Mm-hmm. So the thing that feels hard, whatever the belly of the whale is, the thing that feels like rejection and just darkness and despair is God's way of disciplining you and loving you. And it's really hard to see that in the moment sometimes, but that's why he gives us all of these stories in his word to remind us of that.
9: Exactly. And that's what I hope these stories will be, that we'll all see ourselves in these stories and see that God's goodness was at play. Something else that struck me from Joseph's story that, again, I've read a million times, but studying it this time, thinking about that verse in Genesis 50 that everybody knows, where his brothers finally come back. He's in a position, because of all the terrible things that he suffered, to save them. They're the genesis of the Hebrew people of Israel.
8: Yeah.
9: And he says, what you meant for evil, God meant for good. Now, it's not that the verse doesn't say what you meant for evil, God turned into good, as if he had to then take what the humans had done and fix it. It sounds like to me from that verse, it was always part of God's plan. Like, you meant it for evil, but God meant it for good. Meaning he allowed these things and knew these things were going to happen. He's not trying to play, clean up on aisle 11 with my brothers selling me into slavery. He always knew there would need to be a plan to save us when the famine came and we didn't have anywhere else to go. And so it's hard for us, when we're walking through things, to think, how can anything good come from this? But I always like to think that God is too good to put us or allow us to walk through pain that doesn't have purpose. Mm-hmm. There's some purpose.
8: Yeah, totally. Is there anything else that surprised you about these passages, these stories that you had heard your entire life, but this time while you were studying them, something maybe jumped out at you that you just hadn't seen before?
9: You know what? This is funny, and this is just my own fault, but the story of Daniel, which again has so much richness in it, and he was really somebody who stood against the culture at the time that was trying to shift him and bend him in so many ways. You know, he and his friends had been taken and they were in Babylon, which didn't, like the Assyrians, try to crush their people with violence and all of these things. They would take them to Babylon and say, look at this beautiful city. Look at this wonderful food and all the pleasures of this world. Come be one of us. I mean, they tried to take their Hebrew-ness out of them, taking away their food and their language and their literature and everything else. Daniel and his friends, whatever had happened, they were so solidly rooted in the God of Israel and of their faith that they weren't moved. But when I think about Daniel in the lion's den, I always say, when I was a kid and you have the little flannel graph in Sunday school, that may be too young even for you, too old for you. You're too young for the flannel graphs, but we'd have these little boards with the stuff on them. Daniel, to me, in my mind, when he went into the lion's den, was 20, 30 years old. He was a young guy.
8: Right. A warrior.
9: Right. But his story is, he was like probably in his 80s when that happened, with him being thrown into the lion's den. And there's been this big gap where Daniel's respected, but there are different kings, there are different leadership now. And something happens and finally somebody remembers, oh, this guy who could interpret things, let's bring him back. Daniel's now into his 80s. That's when he ends up getting thrown into the lion's den, because there's this jealousy over him. And the people think, we're going to trap him by his faith. We're going to get the king to do this decree that anybody who prays elsewhere or does anything else is going to be in trouble, knowing and hoping that they would entrap Daniel. Daniel's like, nope, still going to do my prayers and be faithful to God and do my thing. So he was very seasoned in his life and had been faithful in his walk that entire time, and was an old man being thrown into that den, and still was strong enough to say, my God's got this.
8: Yeah. It just seems that that's who God chooses on purpose to be able to show that the reason why you were able to accomplish this is because of me. I mean, David was a little boy with a slingshot. Mm-hmm. Noah was old. Jonah was rebellious. And then, of course, David later had an issue with all kinds of murderous rage and lust and all kinds of things. Moses had a stutter. Joseph was thrown into slavery as a child. I mean, over and over again, we see this just group of misfits that God uses. Mm-hmm. And it reminds me of that passage in I think it's 1 Corinthians 1, and I don't have the exact quotation in my mind, but it's this whole passage that I've always loved that's like God uses the fools to shame the wisdom of the wise. He uses what the world considers weak to shame the strength of the strong. And that's just a through line that we see even in Jesus, that he didn't come as like the pagan gods at the time were thought of, you know, intersecting with time and space. He came as an embryo, as a baby, as a newborn, as the son of a carpenter. And it all just goes to show the glory of God and the power of God that really has so little to do with us.
9: Which again, I think is freeing because it takes the pressure off of us of having to control or run the universe or control a person or a situation. We know that God's got it. And when you talk about Jesus coming as this little embryo, like I'm always blown away by thinking about the God of the universe coming down here to deal with the crazy human race and just the fragilities and the pains of a human life. And you know, if you've been in the faith for a long time, sometimes I think we can lose sight of that and almost get hardened or deadened to that. Like, man, he came down here knowing exactly what he was going to have to do the whole time in those 33 years, which to him is the blink of an eye, but he knew what it, the ending would be here on earth. He always had that awareness of what he was walking into. He's the final chapter in the book because he's the ultimate overcomer.
8: Totally. We've already answered this question in so many ways. I mean, you just mentioned that it's freeing to realize it's not about us, but why else is this such an important realization for people that nothing is impossible with God?
9: Because it may feel like whatever you're walking through, and I say, you know, tough things that you think you have to walk through can be, you know, these guys were walking through battles and famines and threats on their lives. That may not be what you're facing. You may be facing a financial downturn or a tough diagnosis or a broken relationship or losing a loved one. I mean, that's just the life that we live. All those things are going to come into our life. So you need to know that nothing's impossible. It may not go the way that you want it to go. I've had prayers that we all have are not answered in the way I would have chosen. But it is freeing to realize that whatever work God is doing, it is for the greater good. And he may not remove the storm or the challenge or the barrier, but he will be with you in that. That's a promise that is unbroken. Through everything I've walked through in my life, I wouldn't have chosen a lot of it, but he was always faithful to be there. There are also good things that you may feel like are impossible in your life. Maybe you are wanting to start a family. Maybe you want to start a ministry or a Bible study or a new business, whatever it is. Challenges can be something we view as negative. They can be positive things, but we're always going to need his help. And just to know that he's there, regardless of whether the issue or the problem is taken away, he's still in the midst of it, and there is purpose.
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8: Can you tell us more about that?
9: Yeah, I mean, several years ago, I woke up one night with excruciating pain in one eye. And
8: that's scary.
9: It was bizarre. I'm stumbling around the bathroom looking for eye drops. I try like a compress, a washcloth on it. And
8: so
9: I thought,
8: felt like your eye, not like...
9: Yeah, no, it was an eye. It was the surface of my eye.
8: Wow.
9: And I thought, what have I done while I'm sleeping? This is so strange. And kind of thought of it as a one-off. And that went on for a while. A few weeks later, a few months into it, I'm now getting this pain in both eyes. I've gone to my eye doctor to say, what's going on? I was the little kid with the Coke bottle glasses, like second, third grade. I've never had great eyes, but never painful until this point. And my doctor said, well, you're getting up there in your years. You're going to start having dry eyes. It's very common
8: with women.
9: And we worked on it for a little while. And he's like, I can't help you. I don't know what's happening here. Let's get you to a specialist. I'm several months into this. It's now happening only at night. It's very mysterious. It's only at night, but it is a 10 out of 10 when it happens. I'm setting alarms so that I can try to get up every 2 or 3 hours to get drops in my eyes, try to stay ahead of it. Because once it happens...
8: And the drops helped?
9: Like it might give a little bit of... It didn't relieve the pain, but it relieved some dryness. And I knew if I could stay ahead of it, that seemed to work.
8: Yeah.
9: But I got to the point where I couldn't sleep. I would often have double vision and migraines. I'm kind of stumbling through the day. I go to the specialist who's highly recommended. He gives me an initial treatment, gives me some things to try. I only get worse. I'm now to where, this, as crazy as this sounds, I'm carrying eye drops with me everywhere at the gym from like machine to machine, even in the shower, like water touching my eyes hurt. And there was just this mystery about it. And so I'm well into it. I go back to the specialist and say to him, like, I'm really struggling. I can't sleep. That, I think, exacerbates anything you're going through. It makes your mental health, it's more of a struggle. You're physically in pain. And I just told him, like, I'm kind of barely holding on right now. And I need some answers. And he said to me, you know, you're very emotional. And I always describe it as feeling like I needed somebody to throw me a life preserver, and he threw me an anchor.
8: Oh,
9: and I just went under. And I felt like, yeah, I am emotional because I don't know how to get through one day, one night at a time. That's all I can do. And I left there and said, that's it. I'm done with medicine. No one's helping me, and I can't do this. And I was just trying to survive literally 12 hours at a time, daytime, nighttime. And only my husband knew, Sheldon, what was going on. And it was just so incredibly painful physically and emotionally because I felt so despondent. Am I crazy? Am I too emotional? I know this is real pain. What do I do? So I did what you should not do, which is go online and start searching your symptoms and diagnosing yourself and finding out like you're dying. And
8: but you probably felt desperate at that point. You tried to go the expert route.
9: I did. And I felt like I'm going to find something somewhere online. And I did find these message boards and these chat groups that were talking about these symptoms and being turned away from emergency rooms and feeling so despondent. And people on this chat room were talking about wanting to end their lives. That didn't sound crazy to me at all.
8: Yeah.
9: At the time, it sounded, okay, I'm pushing into the second year of this, of having no answers and being in pain all the time and feeling like barely existing.
8: Yeah.
9: Like I have written about this before and saying, when you live like that, nothing, you look forward to nothing. There's no trip you want to go on. There's no meal you want to eat. Nothing is funny. Everything just feels like you're trying to exist. And that's where I was.
8: It's hard for me to even understand how you were doing your job, which takes a lot of eyesight. You got to read the teleprompter. I imagine that was a struggle too.
9: It was. And I was hesitant to let my team or anybody at work know because I felt so weak and I didn't have a description. I didn't even tell my parents.
8: Right.
9: Because I'm thinking, what do I don't even have a diagnosis to tell you or the language to tell you what this is other than I'm in a really bad place. So Sheldon knew. And after reading that message board and these people talking about ending it, I thought, man, it would be so nice to just go to sleep. The Lord knows how much I'm struggling. Just wake up in heaven. Like, just be done with this. I can't fathom another 40 years of my life living like this. There were times I couldn't fathom 40 seconds. I mean, I just was in such excruciating pain all the time. And I sat down and remember it was a Sunday night. I sat on the bed just pouring out my heart with Sheldon and crying. And he knew. And saying, like, I'm really, this is as dark as it's gotten. And him saying, we will figure this out. We'll clean out our bank accounts to our last dime. We will find you the doctor. We're not going to give up on this. And I'd been so adverse to going back to medicine because it hadn't worked for me, traditional medicine. And I was always so struck during this by Paul's words in Corinthians, where he talks about that thorn in his flesh. And I, of course, I read that a million times, but now I was living it. and saying, you know, he'd asked the Lord three times, take this from me. And Lord's like, nope, my strength is made perfect in your weakness. And Paul goes on to say, therefore, I will boast all the more gladly about my weaknesses so that Christ's power may rest on me. So I never turn my back on God. Like, why are you letting this happen? I know for some people, that's a very natural part of their journey and that's where they go. For me, I was just clinging even tighter to him and saying, okay, your answer may be no, you're not going to get healed of this, but please, please, Lord, give me somebody to help me with this. Send me to the right doctor. So I decided the next day I was just going to get up and start calling and start finding. And I'd seen an article on one particular doctor in DC who was just lauded across the board. I was afraid to go back to some fancy specialist, but it talked about him being very good with corneas. And I thought, this is where my problem is. Yeah. And let me call. And I called and they were like, we're not really taking new patients. And I said, you know, do you have any cancellations? Can you put me on a list? I'll do anything. And they said, let me put you on hold. The woman came back and said, I just had a cancellation for tomorrow. Can you come?
13: Wow.
9: And I was like, thank you, Lord. And I said, I prayed, get me through one more night, just this night till I can get to this doctor tomorrow. I was like, I will be there. I was filling in for my colleague the next day for Brett Baer for his 6 p.m. Eastern show. And I left during the middle of the day to go to this appointment. And I got there and the physician's assistant was fantastic. They do the whole workup, you know, before the doctor comes in, and I could hear him slip the file into that slot outside. I heard the doctor pick it up. And when he came in, he said, oh, I know what you have. Before I had ever, hadn't looked at my eyeballs, had done none of that. And it was this weird, hopeful feeling that I really had not had in almost 2 years at that point. And he said, but let me check you out. I'm 95% sure. Got to the end of it. He said, this is what you have. And I'm certain of it. I'm surprised it wasn't more fully diagnosed and treated before.
13: What was it?
9: It's called map dot fingerprint dystrophy, which is a mouthful.
13: Yeah.
9: But I have a genetic condition that my corneas, most people, your cornea cells root back into your eyeball, and mine don't do that. So they tear off very easily. So I was tearing my cornea every time this was happening. So if you've ever scratched your eye or done something like that, and the doctor said to me, it's like a soccer field and somebody's out there playing with their cleats and you're just ripping this grass over and over and nobody ever repairs the field. It never gets better. You're digging deeper and deeper every time you have these tears. And he's like, I don't know how you've gotten through the past year or so, year and a half with this level of pain. And I'm just so hopeful. I'm thinking, oh my goodness, I have not slept more than 2 or 3 hours in over a year. I'm in pain all the time. And this guy finally has an answer. And I still for years would say to him, you're my answer to prayer, which kind of weirded him out.
13: Yeah.
9: He wasn't a believer, but I'm like, it's okay. You need to know you're my answer to prayer.
13: Totally.
9: And so even through that, God allows it to be a witness. But towards the end of that appointment, he said to me, before you go, here's the next appointment. Here's the follow-up we're going to do. Here's what we're going to try. There are a lot of different therapies we can try. But he said, just so you know, there's no cure for this. And that just sent me into a tailspin. I felt, God, how could you give me this bit of hope? It feels so cruel. I don't even remember leaving the office. I just wanted to get to my car as fast as I could because it was in complete panic mode at that point, thinking like, oh no, he's told me what I have, but he's telling me there's no cure for this. And I just sobbed and sobbed and sobbed in the car. I knew I needed to get back to work. I knew Sheldon was waiting for me to call him. And I really was crying out like, Lord, how can this be? How can this be the answer? And I heard him say, not in an audible voice, but I heard him in my spirit, if you felt that, say to me, not I'm going to heal you, but I will be with you. And he says that so many times in scripture. And every time I see it in someone's story, I'm like, thank you, Lord, for that promise.
13: Yeah.
9: You've promised again and again, not that you're going to take away our pain or our trouble, but that you'll be with us. And that was enough for me to continue to go back to that doctor, to try the therapies, ultimately having a surgery, which isn't a cure, but it's pretty close for me. Mm-hmm. And so I learned a lot through that. I would not choose it. I would not wish it on my worst enemy, but so much bittersweet there because it really deepened my faith in so many ways.
13: Wow.
9: Made me much more empathetic and just grateful to be.
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9: Maybe this there's someone out there who is struggling in the same way. And they're like, okay, what was the surgery? What was the therapy? How did you get better?
13: So you can try a lot of things if you have this. And I always love when I get an email or something from somebody who has this, because I'm like, man, I needed help. I'm happy to be your resource because I went down this path. And there is actually an ointment that I put on still every night with my eyes. And it's a little bit weird. It's almost like putting Vaseline in your eyes, which kind of grosses people out. But it creates enough of a coating that it protects the cornea to get you through the night. Run a humidifier. I take fish oil, like anything that can help with moisture.
9: Interesting.
13: At one point, I had my tear ducts plugged. They put these little tiny plugs in there that keeps more moisture, so you're not losing moisture through that opening.
9: Interesting.
13: Sounds kind of gross and weird, but anything that can moisturize is good. Now, the surgery I ultimately had, my doctor said, it doesn't work for everybody. It's a super painful recovery, but you'll know when you get there.
9: And I remember when you had to take some time off for that.
13: And it was several years into my working with him. He's like, you'll know when it's your last option. So we got there, and essentially they burn your corneas off with acid. I'm sure doctors listening, there's a much better terminology for this. But the hope is that your cornea regrows stronger and reroots itself and repairs itself in some way, which is pretty much what happened for me. Now, I also got to get my vision corrected in that process. So
9: the fact that I could see that cactus behind you, I could see you. I mean, that's a miracle for me, having been in glasses since I was 7, 8 years old. But the recovery is really tough because you have destroyed your corneas. And for most people, you know, you come back in a couple weeks and you're much better. I could not see for a long time. I could see you. I mean, I had no clarity. I couldn't read a teleprompter. It was really difficult. And I tried to kind of fake my way through that. And I kind of laugh when I think about, this was during President Trump's first term. He was in Hawaii. And because it was daytime there, but I was doing the nighttime show at that time, it was live in our 11 p.m. hour. And normally, you know, what you do with these live events is you see the president, you watch him, and you describe to the audience what's happening. He's laying a wreath. He's doing this. He's whatever. Couldn't see anything. And I mean, that prompter was up on the desk. And I was like, well, I can see a few words there, but I can't see what the president's doing.
14: Wow.
9: Luckily, my amazing friend and colleague, Martha McCallum, was in Hawaii. And I just had to keep tossing to her, Martha, what are you seeing now? What is the president doing now?
14: Yeah.
9: So there was a lot of faking it through that time until my vision came back. And it took a while, but several months into it, I began to be able to see details again and see things and improve. And I'm just, I think anytime you walk through difficult things, I hope it does. It, in my case, made me so much more grateful for just little things and God's faithfulness through that.
8: Yeah. And it really does give you so much understanding for what other people go through. I haven't had something chronic like that, but just in the past going through, you know, birth and healing from that, C-sections, different things. I'm like, man, this is really painful. There are people who have this level of pain or more every single day without relief. I think about that woman who was bleeding for 11 years before she just touched the hem of Jesus's robe and was healed. And I think about your story and like what faith it took for you to go back to the medical system and try to find an answer, what faith it took for that woman after 11 years of probably trying everything, every holistic solution, every herb under the sun. She was an outcast and she had enough faith in that moment to reach for Jesus and just ask for help. And, you know, I just think about how God uses pain for a purpose. You write about that, that your pain doesn't have to be without purpose. And it's part of that purpose is like the building up of our faith, even if it's really hard to understand in the midst of that.
9: Yeah. And I love her story so much. I'm so glad you brought that up because she really had spent everything she had. She tried everything. And think about, she would have been considered unclean with that bleeding. So she shouldn't have even left her house and certainly not have approached this esteemed rabbi, if that's how you view Jesus, even if you didn't yet see him as the Son of God, certainly not to be out in that crowd and certainly not to reach out and touch him. And I love that Jesus, I mean, obviously he knows, he feels, you know, scripture tells us the power go out from him and he's got people pressing in on every side and he stops, who touched me? He knows who touched him. And how many people were touching him at that point? But he says to her, daughter, which makes me, I feel like I want to cry when I think about that. Because it's like, he knew how much pain she had and how much bravery it took for her to show up there. And he doesn't condemn her and say, how dare you, you unclean woman, touch me. He says, daughter, first thing he says to her. And then he says, your faith has made you whole. I mean, he credits her with reaching out and having that faith.
8: Yeah.
9: And I just think that's such a beautiful thing. If people think of God as vengeful and angry. And listen, he has that. He's a holy God. There's that part of him. But how did Christ describe himself? Gentle and lowly. I mean, he was there to redeem, not to condemn. Yes, turn from your sin. Yes, the woman in adultery that he caught there. He redeemed her. Turn from your sin. But he wasn't just about that message. That was why he came and to save us. But he pours out so much mercy and grace and kindness and love. Women were part of his ministry, which was revolutionary back then, that they were part of his inner circle. I mean, he was really progressive in that sense of the word, and that he was pushing the boundaries of what the religious leaders and the norms of the day were to say, I'm here for everyone. I'm here for everyone ever created in my image, past, present, or future. And just love how much he pours out on her.
8: Yeah. He certainly probably was considered progressive. And he's like, well, I'm actually the Alpha and the Omega, the beginning and the end.
9: I don't fit your labels.
8: And so I'm foundational. Everything that Jesus does has always been true and has always been the most righteous and has always been good. So like his recognition of women, his recognition of children, it did so buck up against the culture at the time, even much of the Jewish culture at the time. And yet like he has always been the source of what is actually good, right, and true. And I just I love that about him. I mm-hmm. love him being the source of those things. You know, I'm going to put us both on the spot as we're talking about the purpose of pain, because I actually got a message this morning from someone who I think is probably not a believer, but is exploring. And she asked me, what kind of God would need suffering to glorify himself or need pain to glorify himself? And that's a good question. I just mm-hmm. want to tell that person if
13: it's
8: they're
13: a
8: listening.
13: Very good question.
8: It's a really interesting question that we as Christians need to grapple with. I don't know that you or I have the perfect apologetics answer for that, but I wonder if you could just explore more the idea of what you talk about, that pain comes with a purpose and there is something good in it, mm-hmm. not just for God, but also for us.
13: Mm-hmm. And I love that person reached out to you and that that question came in, because we should question, and God can handle our questions. When I get angry at him or I question him, I think that that's, you know, why not take it to him? And I think that's the number one question I probably get. I don't know about you, where people would say, why does God allow pain? Why do children suffer? Why do these things happen? Right. And it's not easy. I don't have a pat answer for it, other than we're not living in the world he planned for us. I mean, Eden was going to be perfection. We were in perfect fellowship with the Lord. There was no sin. There was no barrier between us. But now we're in a fallen world where there is sin. There is suffering. There's also free will, meaning God's going to allow people to do things that are evil. He's also going to allow us to choose him. That's, you know, part of free will. Suffering, I think, if we're thinking about it for ourselves, I know for me, matured me, made me more empathetic, made me more willing to look out for other people. Mm-hmm. And gosh, you write so well about this issue of empathy and toxic empathy and what empathy is and isn't. And it's such a clear message that you have on that. And I think we are called to be empathetic, but did I need to be more empathetic? I did. Did I need to be less judgy? Yeah. I mean, in some ways, part of my growing up in church, one church in particular, was very legalistic. And so I got a lot of judginess in there mm-hmm. that I got to scale back. So I think suffering matures us and makes us more Christ-like. If that's what our ultimate goal is, to be more Christ-like. I did not come out of the womb Christ-like. I came out selfish and I came out self-centered. So while I wouldn't choose suffering, I do see the purpose of it for maturing me.
8: Yeah. And I think it's important to remember too, that God doesn't need anything. Mm-hmm. Like, he doesn't need actually suffering. He doesn't mm-hmm. need us to give him glory, but he loves us. Mm-hmm. And so there must be something in the things that he allows or causes that is actually good for us in the long run, even if we can't see it. And I think, like, as a parent, there are things, disciplines that are good for my children that in the moment seem like suffering, eating vegetables, eating their chicken, things like that. Yes, they would perceive in the moment it to be loving if I gave them ice cream and cupcakes for dinner. They would. But if I fed them that every night, they would actually look back and say, well, why didn't my mm-hmm. mom ever give me healthy food? Mm-hmm. Now I'm riddled with all of these health problems. And it might not be a perfect analogy, but there are things that seem unpleasant at the time for our kids. And actually, I can't explain to them fully. They don't understand counting macros and protein mm-hmm. and all the things that are going on in their body. And it would not help if I explained it to them in the moment. It wouldn't help mm-hmm. if I explained all of that, because, you know, it's my 4-year-old and she doesn't have the capacity. It would make her angrier and more confused. Actually, sometimes I just have to say, no, this is what you're going to do. Trust that I love you. Mm-hmm. And I think if that is the gap of understanding between two finite people who are just, you know, a couple decades apart, then how much of a gap of understanding mm-hmm. is between an infinite God and us? That even if God explained to you in the moment, this is why I'm allowing your eyes to be painful, you wouldn't have wanted to hear it probably. Mm-hmm. And you might not have been able to understand it. So I think sometimes God just reminds us of the title of your book, Have Faith in Me. Nothing is impossible with me. Mm-hmm. Just have faith in me. And hopefully mm-hmm. on the other side of glory, like, we're going to see this mm-hmm. grand tapestry of why things happen mm-hmm. the way they did.
13: Do you have like a list of questions? I do, like, for when we get there on the other side. But then I think they probably won't matter at all. We won't think about them at all. I think my questions that I have now will, like, everything will be resolved in a way that I'm not going to say, okay, Lord, here are my 367 questions I've been keeping for when I get here.
8: Yeah.
13: You know, I don't know. I do, though, hope that there are things that we can see that we don't get the full picture of in scripture. I think about, like, Joseph's story. When his brothers finally, when he finally reveals himself to the brothers and they have to go back to their dad and be like, oh, Joseph's alive. There's so much of the conversation we don't have there. Like, what did they decide they were going to tell the dad?
8: Yeah.
13: Like, surprise.
9: he must have gotten kidnapped when we were supposed to be, you know, he was coming to visit us. I mean, I just, those kinds of things too are a little bit more lighthearted, but I think there are a lot of things that we won't have answered this side of heaven, but I got a lot of questions and I wonder if we'll be so joyful and worshipful at then that those questions won't matter anymore.
8: Yeah. Or if there will just kind of like be a knowing and a satisfaction. I don't know. I'm reminded of that lyric in the song, when we've been there 10,000 years, we'll have no less days to sing God's praise. And so I guess we have time for the questions and the sitting and the worship and all of that.
10: Investing in the stock market certainly has its ups and downs. 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
2: 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but specifically how you tie this truth, faith in God's omnipotence, hope that he's coming back and he's going to make all things right, joy that's found in the strength of the Lord, when you talk about some really, really hard things.
3: Yeah, I don't know how people without faith do it. Without a belief in all of those things, because you do see horrible things. I've been in the middle of natural disasters and hurricanes and crimes against children. I mean, it can chip away at your soul if you don't believe that there is going to be ultimate redemption, that good triumphs over evil and God has promised to make all things new and that all of that will be redeemed. So for me, I've always been in the Word, journaling, studying, praying. It became, though, during COVID for me, a complete non-negotiable in the morning. Because some mornings you get busy, you oversleep, things are crazy, you've got little ones. I mean, you know, for me, mornings are when I do my devotions and do my reading. But during COVID was the one time I couldn't separate myself from a story, because you do have to compartmentalize yourself at times. But we were all the story during COVID. Like every one of us in the beginning had so many unknowns. We were frightened. We were worried about people we loved. We just couldn't figure things out. It was hard with lack of information. We have a lot of 2020 hindsight now, but we didn't then. And I remember getting up every day and having to do the news and think, how many more people died today? We've got this counter from Johns Hopkins. If you remember, they had these counters on how many people were dying and how many cases. And it was such a doom death spiral. There was real trauma for millions of people, billions of people around the world. And it was the one time I couldn't just go report on a story and then put it away and go home and see Shell and be fine. And I just woke up so heavy-hearted every day, like, oh, how much worse is this going to get today? What bad news do I have to tell people today? And so that first thing in the morning, having to be my time with the Lord and getting anchored in that, I don't know what today is going to bring personally, professionally, that is such a source of strength for me in doing the work that I do. And so having the eternal perspective, like this thing today feels terrible and it is truly awful, but there will be hope and joy and wiping away of every tear at some point. I don't know how people do the job I do without that kind of assurance.
2: Yeah. Now, you're a straight newswoman. Has there ever been a time on any story that you have struggled not to insert your opinion or to editorialize it a little bit?
3: Every day.
2: Really? Every
3: well, because I think we all have such strong opinions of our own. And I always say when I come out of a show or an interview and I have people, and I really don't look at much social media anymore. It's become such a dumpster fire of the soul. But when I come out or I get emails from people and like, they are so mad on both sides of any issue. Like what, you know, I'll get, you took your talking points straight from President Trump. Did he call you right before the show and tell you what to say? Or you're so mean to President Trump and disrespectful of him. Why do you hate President Trump? Yeah. And I'm like, these two people just watch the same show.
2: Yeah.
3: So I feel like I'm doing my job. If people do a lot of projection.
2: Yeah.
3: They're frustrated. I get that. People are so frustrated on either side of these conversations. But I also have to check myself that I don't overcorrect, because sometimes you're thinking like, okay, I know how I feel very personally about this issue, so I'm going to really sanitize every single potential comment here. Well, I don't want to do that to the detriment of getting facts out to people and just letting them decide for themselves. But there's some topics it's harder than others to really say, okay, I know how I feel very strongly about this. And if people get to know me enough, they're probably going to be able to figure out some of that. But my job for the viewer who tunes in on Sunday morning is to let them hear from both sides, all sides of a story. And I trust them to be discerning enough to make their own decisions.
2: Do you feel that the

0: a career path or the industry that you're in of true journalism, sans bias, has changed a lot over the past, I don't know, couple decades.
1: I think what's tricky is that people who were viewed as straight news reporters or hosts or anchors have become advocates, which I think is fine. There's some really persuasive, intelligent, entertaining advocates out there, but just be honest about what you are. I think if you label yourself like, I am an advocate for this particular issue or this cause, or I'm a commentator, or I'm an opinion host, great. There are so many good products for that out there, left, right, and center, that I think are thoughtful. I think it's when you have opinions and you weave them into everything that you do and you come in with preconceived notions, but still continue to call yourself a straight news reporter or journalist. That's where you're doing a disservice to people at home and why they're so distrusting of the media, because they can sense it. They're not stupid. And people feel like, well, that didn't sound like a straight news report. Clearly you were bashing this person or this idea or this policy. So you have a position and that's fine. If you do, just own it.
0: Okay. Tell me how you navigate this. I wasn't planning to ask this, and this might not be an issue at Fox. It probably would be another issue at maybe some other networks. But nowadays, I think it is really hard to be unbiased and precise even in our language when there's so many euphemisms used to describe things like reproductive health care or women's health care or the whole pronoun issue. Obviously, you as a Christian, you want to tell the truth, even if your job is to be unbiased. So how do you navigate this like war of words that we're in?
1: Yeah, that's such a good point. I think it's so tricky because there are even news organizations who will put out sort of a bulletin or guidance like, we're now using this word.
0: Right.
1: And this is what we'll do in our coverage. I've never run into that at Fox ever. I've never had anybody say to me, this is how we're going to refer to this. So as much as people may think from the outside, like, oh, Fox has their buzzwords and tells you what to do, I love that it's the one place I've worked where I've never been given guidance on this is how we're going to refer to this. It's, we trust you. You're an adult, you're a journalist, and you're going to, you know, use the language that you think is factually appropriate in these cases. So I've never gotten dinged internally or had anybody say to me, we're going to do it this way. We do have, you know, conversations that words do sort of morph over time. And if they're changing in a way that is simply more descriptive, that's fine. If we're trying to neutralize or take a position through the wording, I'm not going to do that. You know, I'm going to just call facts for facts for what they are.
0: Right. Okay. You told me that you love to quote nerd out about the Supreme Court. So tell me why you love reporting on SCOTUS.
1: I was a lawyer. I went to law school and practiced for a few years. And so I have so much love for the court. And the thing about it too, is there are no cameras there. It's very old school in a lot of ways. It's really unlike the rest of Washington, is that you don't have these guys running to the cameras to make statements all the time. They're very cloistered and they want to be viewed as very apolitical. And I think they all respect the institution and take that very, very seriously. Access to them is difficult. It takes a lot of time to build relationships over there. And I love a good opinion, you know? And then it's terrifying. I can remember before I got into the business, 2000 happened in that election. And I remember seeing reporters out there on the steps of the Supreme Court trying to read through this thing and get through it. And I just had like these panic attacks from law school where the professor's yelling at you and you're trying to figure things out. And I'm like, why would anybody do that? Like, it seems so hard and crazy.
0: Yeah.
1: And now I do that. And I pray so much for guidance to get things right and just to be accurate and slow. And we're not always perfect and we have to own that if we're not. But I just have such a reverence for what they do.
0: Yeah.
1: And they all really have very distinct personalities, all nine of them.
0: And
1: to spend a little time with them away from that, you see their sense of humor.
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3: Hey there, happy Thursday. I'm Hillary. This is your 4 Minute Buzz, and here are some of today's top stories. President Trump issued a stark warning to Iran on Wednesday, declaring that the U.S. will strike an Iranian bridge or power plant for each ship that the Islamic Republic attacks in the Strait of Hormuz. President Trump said in a post on Truth Social, quote, from this point forward, any time the Islamic Republic of Iran shoots at a ship in the Strait of Hormuz, whether it be by missile, rocket, drone, or any other device or weapon, the United States will bomb and destroy one bridge or power plant, including those located next to or in the capital city of Tehran. The threats come after Iranian forces have reportedly struck at least a dozen ships in the strait since July 6th. Secretary of State Marco Rubio said on Wednesday that the administration remains open to negotiations with Iran, but that they don't seem serious. Rubio also said the U.S. will continue protecting commercial vessels in the strait and urged other countries to join in the effort. Also, the U.S. Navy has warned that the Iranian-backed Houthis have completed preparations to attack ships transiting the Red Sea's southern access point. The Joint Maritime Information Center said that, quote, sources close to the group stated that the Houthis have completed preparations to attack shipping, including the deployment of missiles and drones positioned near Bab el-Mandeb. Now, the Bab el-Mandeb is a critical strait between Yemen and Djibouti in the Horn of Africa, in which most of the Persian Gulf's petroleum exports pass through. The group declared a maritime embargo against Saudi Arabia on Monday, threatening to cut off the kingdom's oil exports through the Red Sea and Bab el-Mandeb. Rubio said on Wednesday that Iran has been flying members of the Islamic Revolutionary Guard Corps into Yemen, although he did not specify how many IRGC personnel were transported. Also, President Trump attended the dignified transfer on Wednesday of three U.S. Army soldiers killed during the ongoing war with Iran. U.S. Army Lieutenant Tyler James Fian of Uwa Beach, Hawaii, was killed in action on July 18th, and Private Isabella Gonzalez of Carrollton, Texas, was killed in action on July 17th during an attack on the Muwafaq Salty Air Base in southern Jordan. U.S. Army Sergeant Michael Emmanuel Swinton of North Carolina was killed at Erbil Air Base in northern Iraq during a controlled detonation of an Iranian drone. And the Pentagon said that Sergeant Angel S. Rampersad of Ozone Park, New York, is believed to have also been killed in the attack on the Muwafaq Salty Air Base, although her whereabouts are currently unknown. She had previously been listed as missing in action. So in total, 18 U.S. service members have been killed since the war began on February 28th. And finally, the U.S. has reached a commercial agreement with Saudi Arabia that would allow U.S. companies to run nuclear power for the Saudis on Saudi soil for civilian purposes. The deal has reportedly been in the works since the Biden administration as part of a plan to normalize relations with Israel, but an agreement has been delayed due to Hamas's attack on Israel in October of 2023. Energy Secretary Chris Wright and Saudi Arabia's Minister of Energy, they later signed a joint declaration on the completion of negotiations of a civil nuclear cooperation in November 2025, designed to bring American nuclear technology to the Saudis. Wright said in a statement that, quote, these agreements reflect our two nations' shared commitment to strengthening U.S.-Saudi commercial relations, delivering prosperity at home, and security to our allies abroad. Now, Wright also said the agreement will, quote, uphold the highest standards of nuclear safety and non-proliferation while relying on the world's best nuclear technology and scientists. The agreement was signed by both countries on Wednesday and will now be submitted to Congress for review to comply with the Atomic Energy Act. I'm Hillary. This has been your 4-Minute Buzz. And now, here is Glenn with a message from a sponsor.
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Welcome to the Glenn Beck program. It's Thursday. I don't even know where to begin. today. There's so much to talk about. Why not start at Section 219? Section 219. Everybody was in a tizzy yesterday. Oh, my gosh. Israel is taking over. We're going to be, our soldiers are going to be listening to Israeli generals. Is that really what happened yesterday? Because they passed the defense bill, the National Defense Authorization Act. And, well, they did in the House. I don't know what the Senate is doing. But it gave a lot of great things. You know, $1.5 trillion, pay raises of 5 to 7% for all of the troops, expanded munitions production, missile defense, hypersonics, autonomous systems. It also formally renames the Department of Defense to the Department of War. And it also has the SAVE Act in it. Okay. Well, it's got to go to the Senate. So this is all going to be, you know. But this was not what the fight was about. It wasn't about the SAVE Act. And it's actually pretty genius because everybody was talking about Section 219 and not the SAVE Act, which, pretty brilliant. But let's talk about Section 219 because it's not what everybody says it is. But it has something in it that I think is disturbing. But let's talk about it. We'll do that here in 60 seconds. First, let me tell you about Relief Factor. 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Okay, they passed the defense bill yesterday in the House. The fight was all about Section 219, okay? 1,500 words in a bill of hundreds of thousands of words. And it creates something called the United States Israel Defense Technology Cooperation Initiative. You know, one thing Washington is not good at is naming stuff. Anyway, it orders the secretary to designate one official, an executive agent inside the Pentagon, whose job is to coordinate and accelerate joint research, testing, and industrial cooperation with Israel. Counter drone, this is missile and air defense, artificial intelligence, quantum computing, directed energy, cyber, biotechnology, and to also identify Israeli origin technology that could be moved into American weapons programs and promote joint ventures, joint licensing, and American-based production with Israeli firms. Now, AOC was like, oh my gosh, the Jews! It's an existential threat to our sovereignty and our democracy. It's going to merge parts of our military with the IDF. Jews, Jews, Jews, they're drinking the blood of little Christian children. Oh. Now, Mike Lawler answered with, we do this all the time with other nations. I don't know. Maybe you should stop hating Jews so much. Now, Thomas Massey, a Republican of Kentucky, said, we shouldn't merge our military tech and supply chain with Israel's. We're not. Ro Khanna, the Democrat from California, said the same thing from the other end of the spectrum. Marjorie Taylor Greene said a roll call would produce a list of names of members who committed treason and sold out to a foreign country. Committing treason. Wow. All right. So without any hyperbole or anything else, let me just specifically tell you what the text actually says and what it actually does. Section 219 does not merge the two militaries. I would never be for that.
It doesn't create a joint command. I would never be for that. It doesn't put an American soldier under an Israeli officer. I would never be for that. It doesn't give anyone in Jerusalem a vote on where our carriers go. I wouldn't be for it. Read the section. None of that is there. Anyone telling you that American troops are being handed over is either wrong or counting on you just to be a nincompoop. Okay? It's not there. The cooperation that is there is not new. Iron Dome, Arrow, David Sling, counter-drone work, anti-tunnel technology. We've been building these things together for 40 years, and Americans are alive today because of it. Here is what is new, not the cooperation, the officer. This is the one thing that's new. I want you to think of the Pentagon as an enormous airport, okay? And every piece of technology on Earth that wants to get into Americans' weapon systems has to go through the same terminal. They have to get evaluated, get tested. They have to compete for a contract. They have to get bought. It is slow and it is miserable, and it is slow and miserable for everyone on purpose, because that's what keeps the taxpayer from getting fleeced and the soldier from getting a rifle that jams all the time. Section 219 does not change where the line ends. However, it does build one country a dedicated lane, and then it hires a full-time employee of the United States whose entire job description is keeping that lane moving. Okay, that's what this executive agent is. It's not a treaty. It's not a committee. Not a program. It's not a general from Israel looking over. Nothing. It's a person. An American with a title, an office, a staff, and a budget, and a performance review. What shows up on that performance review is really important. It's how much has gone through that lane this year. That's not corruption. I'm not alleging any. It's not corruption. It's arithmetic. You get what you measure, and we've decided to measure this. Why? Why don't we have that officer for Great Britain? We don't have it for Australia. We don't have it for Japan. We don't have it for Canada or any of the other Five Eyes. Why? It's the one thing the defenders of this section never actually answer. And you know why? Because they're spending their time knocking down the merger claim that AOC handed them for free. Let's say you hire the best contractor in the world. They're going to build your kitchen. Does beautiful work. When he's finished, he leaves, and the kitchen's yours. Next year, you can hire somebody else. That's cooperation. Now, say instead you let him run his own plumbing through your walls in his fittings to his standards. The kitchen still works. It may even work even better. But you've just made a decision about every remodel you'll ever do in that house, because now the walls have to be opened around his pipe. And the only man who stocks that fitting is him. That's what supply chain means in this fight. It's not about who you buy from. It's about what you can no longer stop buying. That's important, isn't it? That's where we should be having the discussion. Once a component is designed into a weapon system, it will stay there for 30 years, because ripping it out means redesigning the entire weapon. Now, why would we do that? Well, we've done it. We've been here before. Let me take you back to August of 1940. France has fallen. Britain is alone. The Luftwaffe over London, and America is neutral and intends to stay that way. Winston Churchill makes a decision that on its face is insane. He gives everything away. He sends a team of scientists across the Atlantic. Sir Henry Tizard, I think was his name. He was carrying a suitcase-sized metal deed box, and he weighted it so it would sink if the ship were torpedoed. Inside the box were the plans for the Whittle jet engine. This was Britain's atomic bomb research. It was a small copper device the size of a fist called the cavity magnetron.
It had radar transmission or a transmitter roughly 1,000 times more powerful than anything we had. He lands in Halifax on the 6th of September. There they were in Washington by the 12th with this device. James Finney Baxter, the official historian of American wartime science, later wrote that they carried the most valuable cargo ever brought to American shores. Britain had the genius, but Britain did not have the factories. They were being bombed. So they brought it over here, and America built it. Bell Telephone turned out the first 30 magnetrons in October of 1940. By the end of the war, over 1 million had been made. MIT stood up the radiation laboratory, American engineers, American plants, American control. There was no executive agent. There was no permanent office. There was no statutory framework locking the arrangement into the machinery of the Department of War. There was a mission. There was a handshake. There was a series of agreements, and every one of them was revocable. Which brings me to the part that most people don't know. In 1946, then, Congress passes the Atomic Energy Act, the McMahon Act, and they cut Britain off completely. They passed restricted nuclear data to a foreign national, and it became a capital offense. You're going to the chair if you pass this to Great Britain or anybody else. That country had handed us the crown jewels 6 years earlier, our closest ally, the one that gave us the magnetron. We locked them out by an act of Congress. Britain went off, and what did they do? They built their own bomb and tested it in Western Australia in October 1952. It took 12 years before Eisenhower could get Congress to amend the law and sign the Mutual Defense Agreement of 1958. That agreement, the deepest defense technology partnership in the United States, one that we've never had really with any other nation, was written with an expiration date on purpose. The core of it had to come back and be renewed every 10 years or it died on its own. So the obvious question that we should be asking about this section is why? Why is there no sunset? I mean, we just saw Britain did that for us because they needed somebody to build it. We built it. Then we cut them off. We came back and said, okay, that was a mistake. We need each other. So we put together a sunset every 10 years. Now, the answers that you will get if you ask this question, there are three answers, and they're not stupid ones. They're really important, especially the first answer. This is, I think, the first answer is the crux of this entire issue. Why are we doing this with Israel? 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

0: This is so Donald Trump. This Section 219 is so Donald Trump. What is his first thing? Make America great again. How do you make America great again? You start building things. Okay? So, Section 219. Why are we doing this? Why are we doing this? Number one. First, you cannot build a factory on a lease that you might lose. You'd never do it. Are you going to build a giant, I'm building a studio down in Florida. And, you know, they were offering like a 1 or 2 year lease. And I'm like, yeah, I don't think I'm going to pour $5 million into this building to get it right, only to lose my lease in 2 years. So I signed a 10-year lease. Okay, you have to do that. Now imagine a giant factory, a weapons program that'll run for 10 or 15 or 20 years from a laboratory to the battlefield. You ask a company to tool a production line, hire 400 engineers, pour a foundation on the legal authority that it might be done in a decade. The honest people are going to say, no, it's not going to happen. So a sunset doesn't slow the program down. It actually can stop it from ever starting. The second is that a sunset is a calendar you hand to your enemy. Tell Tehran and Beijing there's a date on which this is going to be killed, and you've told them exactly which election to buy and what year to wait for. And the third answer, in 2024, after 66 years, the United States and Britain amended our mutual defense agreement. It took the expiration date out. So anybody who says, we've got one with Britain, no, we don't anymore. So we're being consistent now, aren't we? It's not like, oh, the Jews getting in a special exemption. No. State Department announced on the 14th of November, said the amendment would make the agreement enduring in its entirety. Okay? They abandoned this sunset 18 months ago. This is so incredibly Donald Trump. Now, this is the important part, I think. We need to be building technology. We need this technology from whoever we can get it. And Israel has more scientists and more Nobel Prize-winning scientists, I think, than any other country in the world. Right now, you have Russia feeding Tehran targeting data. Okay? And what are they feeding? Russia is feeding Iran targeting data on our warships and aircraft. Chinese firms have been sanctioned for shipping Iran missile components and satellite intelligence. Russia is developing their drone program with Iran. This is really, really simple. Neither one of them have put a soldier in the field, and I want to be exact about that. But the Iranians are shooting people, our people, with the help of Moscow and Beijing. This is not the hour for America to go, you know what, we're going to build alone. And what, honestly, what technology are we getting from Great Britain right now? Who is leading the way besides the United States and China? It's Israel. The Israelis are in several of these fields ahead of us. Take the technology. Take it. Build it here in American plants with American workers under American law. No merger. No, nobody in the chain of command, nothing with supply chains, no loss of sovereignty, not with Israel, not with anybody else, not ever. The problem is we no longer can judge arguments. We're judging groups. And I've told you, get into the specifics. Stop looking at the collective. And that's what's happening. We wouldn't be. Do you think we'd be having this problem if it was Ukraine? If we were like, we're going to develop Ukrainian drone technology, and we're going to make sure. You think we'd be having this argument? No. Would we be having this argument if we wanted to do it with Germany? No. Why are we doing it? Because it's the group. It's the Jews. Stop. Judge the argument, not the group. Every time. That's the whole American proposition in 6 words. Now, is this perfect? No. No. I don't think it is a problem to ask for a term, maybe 20 years, 10 years, 20 years. You know, something that we, it sunsets and you just have to renew it all the time. I would make it 20 years myself, and I would do it with anybody. But if you're going to do it to Israel, you should do it with Great Britain as well. We have got to partner with our allies. And I don't know who our allies are anymore. I really don't. But a free people have to think. And a free people have to have the final say. And a free people can never, ever sell out their sovereignty. Ever. Ever. But if you have reason to be skeptical, okay, fine. Then put the sunset in. You're going to slow things down from being built here. But if that's the cost and you think it's worth it, then fine. Put the sunset in. But this is very Donald Trump. Build things here. And make America strong again, militarily, get it on the cutting edge, and also create jobs. That's what he's doing. All right, let me tell you about the Byrna launcher. There's no real surprise here. Huge difference between being afraid and being prepared. Fear leaves you frozen in place, paralyzed, and hoping that nothing happens. Preparation gives you a plan. So if something does happen, you're not trying to invent a response in the middle of a crisis. And that's why I like the Byrna launcher. 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It fires chemical irritant projectiles. 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
0: If you will, from Libya, or what was, what was Libya at the time, sitting down in England with the ambassador from Tripoli, and along with his counterpart John Adams. So two presidents before they were president, two signers of the declaration. They're both sitting there and they're asking, what are you doing? Why are you taking our soldiers? Why are you killing our soldiers? We don't have a problem with you. And they explained the fact that you're infidels. And so it's in our religious scripture that we can kill you. We can rape you. We can sell you into slavery. And that's just the way it is. And John Adams walked away and said, pay the bribe. Just pay the bribe. It's not worth a war. Thomas Jefferson came out and said, we have to go to war on this. And so there's two patriots, and they had vehemently different agreements on this. They both vehemently differed on this. So we can both differ on this. One can be for it, one can be against it. You're still a patriot. This is a very tough question, but you at least have to think it all the way through. And what decision you make is up to you. But here's where let me play a clip of this from yesterday's Insider broadcast only. Biden comes in, and for some reason, he loosens the enforcement. He unfreezes $6 billion in Qatar. And what do we get for it? We get October 7th and a proxy ring on fire in South Lebanon. Remember, we loosen the deal and we get October 7th. So we have seen throughout all of these, including Trump 45, we have seen two tools, sanctions and money. Punish them into reasonableness or pay them into reasonableness. Both tools make the same assumption that, you know, the other side of the table is a government that wants what governments want. They want to survive, and we're negotiating with a state, and they're conducting a mission, and they all want to survive, and so we can negotiate. Did it ever work? Has it once, either one of those, worked? I have my opinion, but this is my opinion. No. Neither one of those have worked. We have every single one of them, both ways, carrot and stick, have just kicked the can down the road. You remember Harry Truman had a sign on his desk that said, the buck stops here? I think there should be a can on Donald Trump's desk that says, the can stops here. Now, it's interesting what people have pulled away from this. Do you have Ricky the
1: yes,
0: Alex Jones tweet?
1: Yes, he said, and I quote, "Thank you, internet, for pulling up so slowly. Glenn had a very classy way of telling Trump, quote, end this war fast." Is that what you were trying to say, Glenn?
0: That's part of the message, but I wasn't trying to send any message. I was just trying to tell you the truth on what's going on. This is a very dangerous war. And that's why I did this special for Torch Insiders only. And please listen to it. It's commercial free. It's about 45 minutes. This is the most dangerous war in my lifetime. I happen to agree with him. I happen to be a supporter of this. However, I am counting on him having more information than I have. Because all the information that I have says we're in real trouble. And maybe we are, maybe we're not. But end it as soon as you possibly can, but in a reasonable way. I'm not one that says, this has got to be over before the election. No, this has to be over when it's over. We have to win. We have to win this. And I don't know anymore what it's going to take to win. Let's see. Glenn, I've been a fan for a very long time as a founding member of The Blaze and now Torch. Yesterday's extra hour on Iran was well worth the subscription. You painted a very clear picture. Thank you. Glenn, if President Trump is buying time, hoping to close the choke point, allowing the new transportation of oil system, will it be finished in 2027? Yes. Not finished. And I explained this in the special yesterday. This is all about choke points. This is about nuclear weapons. But if you can't stop them, the regime, from having a nuclear weapon, you have to take away the only thing that gives them real power, and it's not a nuke. What gives them power is that choke point of all of our oil. the world has been building pipelines to go around that choke point for a while now, for years, but nothing is really happening. I mean, nobody does anything. Nobody spends that kind of money unless you have to. And so this has given the world a wake-up call. And now we are opening pipelines. I think it's 60% of the oil that goes through that choke point now. By 2027, we'll be going through a pipeline. So Iran will have nothing to do with it. And that's the real win here. If we can get the choke point away from them, it matters less if they have a nuclear weapon. It still matters a lot because I believe they'll use it, but it matters less to the global economy. Glenn, the navigation satellite system that China gave Iran that's pinpointing attacks on the U.S. assets, are we able to defend against it? I don't know. Jason, do you know about this?
2: Yes.
0: The navigation satellite system?
2: Yeah, so that came out, I guess it was released about a week or so ago, that there was a satellite that China, I think it was a private company. I might be wrong on that, but I think it was a private company, but probably through CCP, let them use that satellite, probably assuming for targeting. But there's also rumors about Russia doing the same thing. Mm-hmm. I don't think that we can do anything to stop it, but I don't think that this is pretty much just how it works in most, you know, I guess, proxy Cold War type situations. I don't see this as being a huge escalatory thing. It's not good. It makes the entire situation a lot more dangerous. But this is kind of the world that we're in now with this, you know, whether it's in Ukraine, whether it's anything involving us against this axis of Russia, China, Iran, and then vice versa. It feels very much like the Cold War, you know, of the 1960s, 70s, 80s, for sure.
0: So history teacher Leo, stay in on this one, wrote in, there's a lot of talk about possibly using tactical nukes to take out Pickaxe Mountain. I think that would set a dangerous precedence for other nuclear-armed countries. What do you, Jason, and Glenn think? I think the use of any tactical nuke is wildly dangerous.
2: Yeah.
0: Wildly dangerous.
2: Yeah. There's no... For most countries, any kind of use of a nuclear weapon is nuclear warfare. So it doesn't matter what you put in front of it, whether it's intercontinental ballistic missile nuclear warfare or if it's tactical nuclear warfare. It's an escalation to nuclear warfare. And I personally don't see any country doing that because that is how we see it. That's how our adversaries see it. So no, I don't think that we would do that.
0: Anything with nuclear, I think President Trump avoids like the plague, and he should. Glenn, question about last night, the choke point resolution, the canal. Do you mean the Panama Canal will be used for shipping oil to the world? Yes, it already is. You mentioned the Gulf and canal, but didn't say which. I was left wondering. I don't remember the canal part. I think the canal, I was talking about a canal, historically speaking, that that we used to stop the Dutch from doing exactly what Iran is doing back in the 1800s. I'm talking specifically about oil pipelines that are now being built, and those will be built. I think they're the initial 60% open will be 2027. And then I think the rest of it will be open by 2028. Glenn, thanks so much for this information. First question that comes to mind about the canal that's being built, where exactly is it built on and on whose land? Is it a future problem in the making, pushing the can down the road? Okay, I'll have to go back and look at the script. I don't think I talked about a canal. Did I talk about a canal, Jason?
2: I don't remember a canal, but I thought you were just talking about the Strait of Hormuz and possibly the Suez. But maybe you were talking about the Suez Canal? I don't remember.
0: I'd have to go back and look at that. I remember the Dutch Canal. I don't remember any other canal. Let me go back and look at it. I'm specifically talking about the pipelines. And the pipelines, some of them run over... What's the country right beneath Iran? Where the canal narrows, Jason.
2: Not beneath Iran. Do you mean Oman on the other side of the strait?
0: Yeah. Yeah, right but that comes up. Is it Oman? No, Oman is more to the east. I don't have a map in front of me. Anyway, okay. It's being run right in the narrowest point. It's being run right through that country. So they don't have to go up through the Strait of Hormuz, which will be very, very helpful. Glenn, I've been listening forever. Just want to say thank you. I love the torch. Thanks for reminding us of true history. Our country needs a POTUS speech, including this history, to best understand why we need this military action, says Gene. Prudence says, Glenn, thanks for helping us understand the details behind the scenes. Thanks so much for the chalkboard lesson, Glenn. It makes sense the way you explain it, because it'll destroy us if we don't stop them. Trisha writes in, great special. Thank you for having a better perspective, helping us have a better perspective on how we got to this point and how we proceed. Chalkboards just make things make sense. Thanks for the chalkboards. If you haven't joined us with the torch, please do now. You can at glennbeck.com. That special is available to you, along with all the other specials that we have done. And we're going to be doing more chalkboard specials. I'm really waiting for my studios to be done in Florida, where a chalkboard is going to play a very important role. We're going to be teaching more chalkboard things, but there's a lot of information, a lot of education up at glennbeck.com/torch. Join us now. All right, back in just a minute. Our sponsor this half hour is SuperSure.
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4: 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We want connection. There's a big difference. Glenn Beck will be back after this.

0: most of us don't spend a lot of time thinking about what may or may not be in our tap water. You turn the faucet on, you fill a glass, and you assume it's fine. And it's been that way all of our lives, right? Right? Right? Well, when you were a kid, you didn't even think about, you know, filling your water from a glass from the tap with water. Of course not. And maybe you haven't as an adult either. But there are studies looking at, what is it, atrazine? 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It, you know, there are all sorts of weird things that happen with animals of this stuff. 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
5: Donald Trump is the greatest builder ever. Why can't he just say we're going to start building some oil refineries and get them done in the next 12 months? I don't know. But I would have to look and see before I suggest that to him. I want to do some homework and see if that would really decouple the price as much as I hope it would. Because that's one of the problems, is that we can't refine our own oil here. So I'm not sure. But a lot of our oil comes from Canada and not necessarily from overseas. So the other thing that I want to talk about next hour is this AI story that came out. I don't know if you saw this, but GPT 5.6 is something that is coming out, newest model anybody can use, but they put it in a box. And they said, we want you to pass this test. And it got out of the box. Now, this box was, the humans thought it had no way out. And no connection to the internet or anything else. Figured it did not have any way out of this box. And so it gave his staff, just solve this test. Well, it figured out that the test results were outside of that box. And it spent an enormous amount of its compute time and power to get out of that box and go steal the answers to the test. It's an amazing story. A little terrifying, but I'll explain it to you here in just a second. Stand by.

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5: Hey there, happy Thursday. I'm Hillary. This is your 4 Minute Buzz, and here are some more of today's top stories. Assistant Attorney General Harmeet Dillon has requested that New Jersey provides the names, personal information, registration, dates, and precincts of 6,600 non-citizens who were illegally registered to vote in the state. Democrat New Jersey Governor Mikey Sherrill announced on Tuesday that 6,600 non-citizens were registered to vote in the state due to a software error in New Jersey's motor vehicle system, and that some of those did end up casting ballots. Sherrill said on Tuesday that, quote, these individuals answered no when asked on a keypad whether they were U.S. citizens when applying for driver's licenses and identification cards, but through no fault of their own, the system registered them anyway. On Wednesday, Dillon sent a letter to the governor requesting the names, personal information, registration dates, and precincts of the 6,600, as well as the methods and times by which 400 of those illegally cast their ballots. Dillon gave the state 5 days to turn over the data. The DOJ has been seeking voter registration lists from states including New Jersey, New York, and Pennsylvania. Trump said in an address last week that the administration has proof of at least 250,000 illegally registered to vote in 4 states, with over 35,000 of those being in New Jersey. Also, the House voted 216 to 214 yesterday to adopt a budget resolution that would provide up to $95 billion in funding for the Iran war, aid to farmers, and parts of President Trump's Save America Act. The resolution, however, is a long way from becoming law. The Senate will also need to approve the resolution, and then the package will need to clear both chambers, but reconciliation would only require a simple majority in both houses. Speaker of the House Mike Johnson called it the GOP's best shot to implement as much of the Save America Act as possible. Also, the FBI has captured a fugitive on the department's most wanted fraudsters list for allegedly stealing more than $500 million from Medicare. The Department of Justice announced on Tuesday that Khalid Sattari was captured in the Middle East on Monday after more than 3 years for allegedly orchestrating a scheme to defraud Medicare of over $547 million between 2016 and 2019. Sattari allegedly owned and operated several diagnostic testing laboratories across the country during that period and billed Medicare for more than $547 million in expensive and medically unnecessary genetic tests. Sattari was previously arrested in 2019 and released on bond under the condition that he no longer work in healthcare, although he continued to submit fraudulent genetic testing claims anyways. Sattari then fled after another federal arrest warrant was issued in November 2022 in New Orleans after he violated the terms of his pre-trial release. Patel said on X on Tuesday that, quote, the arrest of Khalid Ahmed Sattari and return to the U.S. is the third most wanted fraudster capture from this FBI and our partners in just 5 weeks, continuing the historic run of success for this new initiative. FBI Director Kash Patel said that Sattari's arrest represents the 27th high-value target returned from overseas by the FBI under the White House Task Force to Eliminate Fraud. And finally, searchers have found wreckage of the Pan Am flight that plunged into the ocean off Puerto Rico 75 years ago, taking the lives of 52. The plane was bound for New York in 1952 and lost engine power on the right side shortly after takeoff from San Juan's Isla Grande Airport. The 17 survivors said that all 69 on board survived the crash landing, but then panic set in. The Pan Am Historical Foundation said that while the plane was equipped with life rafts and personal flotation for everyone on board, most of the passengers remained in their seats out of fear and drowned when the plane sank. Discovery Channel's Josh Gates said in a social media post that this accident changed aviation forever. It led to sweeping changes, including the introduction of the now mandatory safety briefing. I'm Hillary. That's your 4 Minute Buzz.
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Welcome to Thursday. I don't know what's happening with the SAVE Act. I don't think anybody knows what's happening with the SAVE Act. The president said he's losing his patience with John Thune. He wants everybody to call John Thune today and say, pass the SAVE Act! Now the president's starting to feel like you're feeling on the SAVE Act. However, they are breaking it up in a whole bunch of different bills, you know, and then they're going to reassemble them. Exactly. This is exactly what the progressives do. And so we'll see if that works. I don't know what's going to get passed in the Senate. I have no idea. The problem is the Senate, and John Thune, quite honestly. But, there's another problem that we're dealing with, and that is, AI. AI escaped from a secure room it was not supposed to escape from, and it figured out that it could escape. Now, what it did is not what everybody, I think, fears. I actually think it's worse, but we'll get into that here in just a second. Let me explain what happened with OpenAI. They announced, I think, yesterday or the day before. That's coming up in just a second. 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And we were looking for a way to trust real estate agents because we had just both come out of bad experiences with real estate agents. And we wanted to know how do you even find one? Well, we started working with the 500 best real estate agents in the country, according to the Wall Street Journal. 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We go out, we find them, and we vet them. 6 ways to Sunday. 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By the way, I'm going to tell you about something that we can do right now that would take care of our housing costs right now. We'll talk about that coming up in a minute. And I don't know why our administration or, the Republicans aren't talking about this. Because, honestly, the people who are voting, and especially the younger people, all they care about is the price of housing. They want a house. They want a house. And that's pretty reasonable. So how can we get that down? And do a little bit of research and you'd be shocked on how easy it would be to price houses a lot lower. First, let me talk to you a little bit of what happened with OpenAI. OpenAI published a blog post that I think more people should have read. It got about 4 hours of coverage before it went back to arguing about something else. But here's what they said happened. They took the two of their AI models, GPT 5.6 Sol, which anybody can use, and a second model that is so powerful they haven't released it yet, and they put them in a sealed research environment. There is no internet in this environment. It is walled off. It is a secure room. They deliberately then switched off the safety restrictions that normally stop these models from doing offensive cyber work, because the whole point of the exercise was to measure how good at hacking these things actually are. Then they gave them a test. It was a cybersecurity benchmark called Exploit Jim. And it said, solve these problems. Well, what we found out is the models didn't solve the problems. The models figured out, why would I solve them? The answers are kept somewhere else on servers of a company called Hugging Face, which is roughly a public library of the AI world. And so they went to Hugging Face and found them. Now, it wasn't like they just took out their library card. They burned an enormous amount of computing power hunting for a way out of that apparently sealed room. Okay.
OpenAI said, we thought there was no way out of this room. And the amount of power or, you know, energy that it took for them to get out of that room, OpenAI said, was substantial. But they found one. And it was a flaw in a piece of third party software that nobody knew was broken, including the people who wrote it. And the AI used that software to get out. And they moved through OpenAI's own internal systems, and then they reached the open internet that they were never supposed to touch. They found exposed credentials, found more unknown flaws, chained them all together, and got into Hugging Face's live production database. Okay? And they pulled the answer key. And then they went back home. And they're like, done, we got the answer. These are like really smart teenagers. This is really dangerous. CNN said this was like an engineered virus escaping a biocontainment lab. That's the right amount of alarm, really, but it's the wrong understanding or wrong shape. Okay, try this instead. This is taking a student and locking them in a room to take a test. No phone, no notes. Doors are bolted. You come back in the morning, and he's sitting there, finished with a perfect score. And you're like, wow, how was the test? Oh, it was easy. Mm-hmm. Then you pull the security footage, and you find out that around 2 a.m., he found a flaw in the door lock that the manufacturer didn't even know existed, and he let himself out. And he walked down the hall. He got into the principal's office. He found a password on a sticky note, got into the district server, found the answer key, memorized it, walked back, locked the door behind him. And then, you know, you showed up. Now, when you ask him why he did it, and this is the key, he didn't say because I wanted to be free. So it didn't escape. It didn't escape. It went back into the box. What that student would tell you is, you told me to get a good score. That's the story here, not the escape. That's the story. The reason, OpenAI's own words, were that the models appeared hyper-focused on solving that benchmark, going to extreme lengths for a rather narrow testing goal. This is the real problem. I've always said, do not fear the machine. Fear the algorithm, fear the programming, fear the people who programmed it, because they gave it a goal and it accomplished its goal, but it accomplished its goal in a way we never thought of and one we don't approve of. That's the problem with AI. Now, let me take you to Hanoi for a little bit of history. It's 1902. French are running colonial Indochina. And they just finished building this really amazing modern sewer system. And it's all beneath the European Quarter. And they discovered they built a five-star hotel for rats, okay? The bubonic plague is the fear. So the colonial government does the sensible administrative thing and puts a bounty on rats. Small payment for everyone killed, thinking people are going to go and they're going to kill rats and we'll give them a bounty and that will solve the rat problem. Here's the hitch. Nobody wants a mountain of carcasses delivered to the front desk. So they make a reasonable adjustment. They say, don't bring us the rat, bring us the tail. The tail is proof. Now, for a while, I can relate to this because for a while, we have coyotes and we have wolves. And there was such a problem up here, I think with what coyotes a while back, that Idaho put a bounty on their head and said, we'll give you $50. You just bring us the ear of a coyote. Okay. Well, Utah did the same thing. $50 for the ear of a coyote. Well, coyotes have two ears. So you could kill one coyote and you could collect $50 from one state, and you could cross the line and give the other ear to the other state, and you get $50. So you get $100 for every coyote. That kind of defeats the purpose, but that's the way people are, okay? That's human nature. This is what socialism always loses, human nature. It tries to defeat human nature or deny human nature. Anyway, back to Hanoi. So what happens? So instead of rat carcasses,
they find that now there's a ton of rats running around Hanoi without tails because the people of Hanoi understood the assignment perfectly. The assignment was not to reduce the rat population. The assignment was to produce tails. So you'd catch a rat, you'd take the tail, and you'd let it go. A live rat breeds more rats. More rats means more tails. The truly enterprising people skipped the streets and just started farms on the edge of the city. They had a massive rat problem. The bounty was canceled, and the plague came. Now, nobody in that story was evil. Nobody was rebelling against France. Every last person did exactly what the incentive told them to do with more creativity than the administrators anticipated. The failure wasn't in the population. It was in the specification. It's called Goodhart's Law. When a measure becomes a target, it stops being a good measure. Okay? So OpenAI wrote a test to measure hacking ability. The model hacked. It just hacked the test. So this is human nature, and this is what is going to happen because these things are becoming more and more human-like. They have superpowers, okay? And don't think machines doing this is new. It's not. 1988, Robert Tappan Morris, graduate student. He was in Cornell. He writes a small program with an entirely harmless purpose. He wants to count the internet just to measure how big it is. So he writes a program that's going to crawl from machine to machine and tally them up. And he anticipated one problem. If somebody figured out what he was doing, it could inoculate a machine to lie and claim it had already been counted. So Morris added a hedge. One time out of every seven, install on there. One. No matter what. One out of every seven. That was the mistake. It replicated exponentially. It affected machines dozens of times over until they all seized up. And he took down roughly about 10% of the internet as it existed in that time. Okay, this is an important story because he's the first guy ever to be convicted under the Computer Fraud and Abuse Act. All he was trying to do was see how big the internet was. You know who his father was? Robert Morris Sr. He was the chief scientist at the National Security Agency's National Computer Security Center. So the most sophisticated computer security establishment on Earth. The sun shuts down 10% accidentally. You know, a worm gets loose out of his own kitchen. Nobody understood the mechanism better, and nobody saw it coming. Because the danger was never in the intent. It's in the single hedge inside a benign goal. That's what happened with AI. And I think that's more dangerous because we're stupid. AI is going to be much smarter than we are. We're stupid. We're going to know exactly what we mean. And it's going to interpret it as, oh, I mean, you give AI the goal of, we have to have paper clips. Make all the paper clips you can. Do whatever you have to do to make paper clips. Well, at some point, that means I'm going to need more factories. I'm going to need more steel. I'm going to need, more electricity. So it just starts stealing electricity from your home because it has to make paper clips. It starts taking, materials from cars, and it starts making paper clips because you said, whatever it takes, make paper clips. And it won't understand that there's reasonable things when you're talking about paper clips. That's the more likely scenario, I think, than this evil AI taking over at this point. It just getting out and doing something exactly check the box of its goals. It's just going to do it in a way we never thought. All right, back in just a second. First, let me tell you about our sponsor this half hour. It's the International Fellowship of Christians and Jews. When people live under constant threat, the emergency doesn't end when the headline disappears. Families still need food. Elderly people still need care. Children still need to know somebody's looking out for them. And communities still have to find a way to keep going.
That's why the International Fellowship of Christians and Jews matters so much. They stand with Israel's most vulnerable people, providing practical help when fear and uncertainty could take over. Scripture calls us to bless the Jewish people, not to back Benjamin Netanyahu, not to say, I'm for this war. Here, have a missile. That's not what Jesus was saying. He's saying, love the Jewish people. Help the Jewish people. Comfort them. Feed them if you have to. Hide them. If it ever comes to that, the IFCJ gives an opportunity for you to tell people who are lonely and alone and feel very isolated, you're not alone. You've not been forgotten. You've not been forgotten, and you're not standing alone. We can pray. We can pray easily. We can stand with them. Help people, serve them every day. 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Go to prayifcj.org. That's prayifcj.org. 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Glenn Beck!

0: so riddled with ADD today, I can barely think straight. I'm processing so many different things right now. It's a blessing and a curse. Jason, we had a meeting earlier this morning. What are the things we haven't covered yet? Can you give me anything on the SAVE Act? Because I can't follow it. And I think, and I could very, this is me guessing. I'm totally guessing. But as I'm looking at this, they're breaking it up into several different bills and they're trying different attacks on everything. Are they using the tactics that the progressives always use? Break it up and then reassemble it once all the bills are passed?
1: Yeah, to answer your first question, Glenn, we need another Glenn Beck chalkboard to understand what the heck is happening with this. It is that complicated.
0: When the chalkboard starts to explain it itself, then we'll be able to do it. I've got to call somebody in Washington and find out. I'll do that today. I'll find somebody in Washington today that can either explain it or explain it to me so I can explain it tomorrow.
1: So this is what I have gathered, and I was just explaining this to the insider. So there's three different things going on with the SAVE Act. For what, and there's two things that have actually passed as of yesterday. So there's the NDAA that's got the full SAVE Act attached to it. That is now on its way to the Senate. Now the problem is that's not filibuster proof, but it is on its way to the Senate. There's also passed yesterday the Stop Insider Trading Act. Now that doesn't have the full SAVE Act on it. I know, right? I don't. Yeah, are you going to go into this later, or do you want to?
0: No,
1: do that
0: we can go into it right now. Yeah.
1: So it's what they did was they attached narrower voter ID to it, so not the full, SAVE Act, but parts of it with the voter ID portion. But they put it on the Stop Insider Trading Act. So now you have people like Pelosi or Rocada. They're now like, wait a minute. So do we go public with not supporting stopping insider trading, something that we have been accused of, or do we vote for it and save face? They're torn between the two.
0: Yeah. I mean, do you see the vote in the House yesterday? Vote in the House, like very few Democrats were voting for it, but all the Republicans were. And it makes, if you don't know what's happening, it makes them look so bad. You're like, look at that. Look at Which is the crime family here?
1: I mean, it's genius. It's amazing. It is genius. But that did pass, but that is also not filibuster proof. Now, the one thing that is filibuster proof is Reconciliation 3.0. Now, that passed a hurdle, but that, I think it was just the framework. So they still have some work to do on that. If that goes through, it's not like it's the full SAVE Act attached to it. I mean, there'll be like, it's like grant based. Some portions are grant based. It's a little different, but it's something along the lines of SAVE Act. Now that one will be filibuster proof. So there's three different things all kind of trying to do the same thing, but some filibuster proof.
0: It's a little engine that could. It's a little engine that could. So tell me, I mean, Trump for the first time, I think, is, naming the problem, and it rhymes with John Thune. In fact, it sounds exact. It is John Thune. Can you give Ricky? Do you happen to have his quote? Because he's like, I'm trying to be nice here, but I think he's at the end of his rope on this with John Thune in particular.
2: Give me one moment. It was in our morning newsletter. He says, not going to take this any longer. I'm trying to be nice. Everybody called John Thune at the Senate. He is the leader of the Republican Party, and tell him to get this stuff approved. So blame Trump, not Glenn Beck.
0: Yeah. I'm trying to be nice. That says to me, he's not going to be nice. The next one is not going to be nice. This is the last one. Next, John, there might be some bridges that are out. When you're trying to cross them on the way home, he might start bombing your bridges. I'm just saying. Call John Thune's office today. Support the president on this. Support the SAVE Act. I know you probably called before, but now the president has asked you. Do it. Call him today. 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

0: Welcome to the Glenn Beck program. Illegal immigration has made the average new house $30,000 more costly. This is a new working paper from the Federal Reserve. Shows that 30% of the increase in U.S. home prices from 21 to 24, along with 20% of the rise in rent prices, comes from just bringing in 7, 10, 15 million people and just adding them in. Now, add this number to the number that I gave you yesterday, $131,000, that is just coming from, you know, new regulation. You're now at, you know, $161,000, $165,000 in the price of the average home that doesn't need to be there. What the hell is going on? Let me show you. We've been here before. You know, Rush Limbaugh used to always say that on the air. Folks, don't worry. We've been here before. And I used to always argue with him. Now, he was much smarter than I am. But I would always argue with him in my car and in my head. No, we haven't been. No, we haven't had these kinds of things. And he never backed it up with the history, or at least I never heard him back it up with the history, you know, in the times when I'm like, no, that's not true. But he was right. But I want to back it up with the times that we've been here before. That's why I'm really focusing on history, because if you know history, some of the panic goes away and some of the answers appear. So let me give you the answer. And it's not the obvious one. Cut all regulation. Listen to what, listen to this. A bit of history here. It's May 27th, 1947. The town board of Hempstead, New York. They met to take up a piece of housekeeping. It was section 809, article 8 of the local building code. Okay. And it required that every house built in that town have a basement. More than 800 people showed up to this town meeting. Many of them were still in their army uniforms because they didn't own another suit. They were poor. Women stood in the back holding their babies. They were living in Quonset huts, in converted trolley cars, in their in-laws' spare rooms, because America had just been at war. Now, all these guys had come home, and there was nowhere to put anybody. So a builder named William Levitt wanted to pour concrete slabs instead of digging cellars. It was faster, it was cheaper, but the code said, no, you have to have a basement. So one man stood up in the room and said, you want basements? I'm living in a basement. It's my mother-in-law's basement. And the debate got really heated, but it was over in 20 minutes. It was fast. No one of the seven board members voted no. They are all like, yep, no basements anymore. And so they voted and they went home. That 20 minutes is the reason a generation of American working men owned a home. Because the moment that that cellar requirement came off the book, Levitt's crews got down to building one house every 16 minutes. And that became the sales pitch. 17,447 houses by 1951. It was Levitt Town first. The Cape Cod, that sold for 7,990. Nothing down if you served. That was about 2.5 times what a family earned in a year. Today, our home, the typical American house, runs closer to 5 times what a family earns in a year. Nobody repealed the laws of physics between 1947 and now. All we changed was the paperwork. On yesterday's program, and this is so critical because the answers are clear, and I'm going to give you one here in a second. You want to win the next election, Republicans. You must focus on the price of housing. And it's not rocket science. Yesterday, I told you the National Association of Home Builders puts the government's cut of a new house at $131,734. That's better than a quarter of the sticker price. And it's up 40% in 5 years. The money in your pocket went up only 18%. 40%. Now, I want to be precise because it matters for the fix. That's not a federal number. That's federal, state, and local, all stacked. The building codes changed over the last decade account for $40,000 of that. That's a big share of the money. And it's decided by people whose names you can learn this afternoon, and you can show up and drive across town and show up in their office or at their meeting tonight. Now, that's supply. Now the other half. In March, economists at the Federal Reserve Bank in Dallas ran that first serious measurement of what 7 million illegal border crossings between 21 and 24 did to the local housing market. For the average metro area, they put roughly 30% of the total run-up in home prices and about 20% of the run-up in the rents of that cost, okay? Every 1% increase in unauthorized workers relative to the local workforce pushed the home price up 2.2% and rents up 1.4%. So you want to know why we're having a hard time buying houses? It's because our local governments, along with the federal and state government, are completely out of control with regulation, and our federal government just opened up the borders. That's why. Now, why isn't that being explained to the American people? Instead, you have socialists saying, we've got to do these greedy animals. It's not the builders. It's not the people selling the houses. It's the government that is the problem. Now, here's the part, here's the sentence that I think should be carved somewhere in stone. Those flows raise the prices and rents, in their words, without significantly expanding new housing supply. So the construction crews, that was the big thing that everybody's coming in. A lot of people, all of these workers come in and they work on construction crew. The construction crews grew, but the housing didn't. So put the two halves together and the arithmetic is like retardedly simple. Okay. Government spent 4 years adding millions of people to the demand side, while the government at every level made it slower and more expensive to add anything to the supply side. That's economics. There's no mystery here. There's no shadowy cartel. There's no Jew behind the corner. It's a bathtub with the tap wide open and a towel that's stuffed in the drain. Which means the fix should be just as simple. And there are three fixes. And this is what every Republican should be shouting. One, don't add people to the country faster than you can add roofs to it. That's not cruelty. That's landlord arithmetic. Two, make it legal to build a cheap house again. Not a dangerous house, a modest house, small lots, small square footage, fewer mandated features that a couple didn't ask for and can't finance. Three, stop borrowing money you didn't have, because the deficit sets the interest rate and the interest rate sets the mortgage, and a family shopping for a payment doesn't care whose fault the rate is. I don't know why we don't do this. I really don't. Start with the codes and start with Levitt himself. Because here's the problem, and this is why you have to be really careful. You can't just say, we don't want any of these rules. The slab under the houses that ran hot water pipes through the concrete for radiant heat back then, the copper corroded. The leaks soaked into the ground where nobody could see them. And a lot of these families just abandoned their heating systems inside of 20 years. So some of what your building code is built on, I hate to say it this way, but it's true, is somebody else's dead child, okay? The honest version of the argument is not that regulation is theft. It's that we have never once gone back and asked which rules are still buying us something. On immigration, the same Dallas Fed paper that conservatives are quoting this week also found that those workers accounted for roughly 30% of employment growth in the average metro. And it did not find that it drove the wages down. So pull labor out of a construction industry that's already short, and you can raise the price of the very houses you're trying to make cheap again. So this is not an easy fix, but it is one we should address. By the way, this is also just a preliminary draft, a working draft. So the Dallas Fed says on the front of it, you can't count on this yet, okay? And I always want to tell you the truth, and I don't want to give you a straw man argument. I've spent too much time, shooting from the hip, and saying things that I thought people would understand, and they don't. So I try to be very specific, because I don't want you to go out and make an argument, and then somebody says, well, that was a flawed study. They said it, 3 weeks later. Well, I just want you to know, it's not a finished thing. This is preliminary. Here's the part that is so important, and this is how the socialists are changing everything. Because we don't like this. The heaviest restrictions on American housing, none of that, the heaviest ones, do not come from Washington. They're passed by the town board, by people who already own a home, who like the view, who are protecting the largest asset they'll ever hold. The villain in this story frequently is your neighbor. Occasionally, it's you. Which brings me back to Hempstead. In May of this year, the same town board that held hearings and voted unanimously, with the returned vets, they voted, how to restrict how big a house can be built in Levittown. 79 years after 800 veterans packed that room and cheered for the right to build something small, fast, and affordable, the same board in the same town voted to make building harder. We have been here before. We were there on a Tuesday night in 1947, and the whole thing turned in 20 minutes because there was a room full of ordinary people that showed up and made seven politicians afraid to say no. Now, there's a lot of these politicians that don't fear you at all. They are drunk on their own power. That's fine. That's fine. Then vote to get them out. Run yourself. But this is the fix. It's not complicated. And it doesn't need some hero. It won't work if some hero comes riding in on a white horse. There's no such thing. This has to be done by you. This whole system was built on the individual. That means you. You might have to be the one that runs for that board on city council or the county council to make sure these things are looked at. And the reasonable cuts, the reasonable rules are kept. The unreasonable ones or the outdated ones or the ones that are just protecting somebody else's, pet project, that those are taken out. 20 minutes, seven votes. What's hard is filling the room, because that requires you and your neighbors to go and do something. All right, back in just a minute. My stupid ring that my wife got me is off all the time. Sleep deficit. I don't know. I think I'm up to like 47 hours, some unreasonable thing. You cannot borrow your way out of a sleep deficit forever. You can't add another cup of coffee. You can't turn the radio up or convince yourself that, 5 hours is probably enough. Oh, I dream to have 5 hours a night. 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I take Z Factor. It works wonders for my wife. It works well for me. I don't have a hard time falling asleep. I have a hard time sleeping more than 3 or 4 hours. 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

0: Hang on. I'm sorry to interrupt the program, but I'm calling John Thune's office. Oh, hang on.
1: If you would like to leave me a message, please press 1.
0: Yes, I do want to. No, I don't want to. I just want to press 1. I just want to leave you a message. Hey, Ballas Rhino.
1: Senator John Thune, please leave a detailed message containing your name, address, and number.
0: Nah, I'm not going to do any of those things.
1: I appreciate you calling.
0: Okay. Okay, here we go. Hey, Senator Thune, it's Glenn Beck, and I'm just calling as a private citizen. I just wanted to ask you, as the president has asked us to call, to please, please pass the SAVE Act. That's my message. Just please pass the SAVE Act. We really need it, and it all comes down to you, and we really, really need it. So please pass it. Thank you so much. Bye. Now, I could have started with, hey, Ballas Rhino, but I didn't. And then when I said, I don't know what's going on in your stupid little mind that is stopping it, but I didn't. I self-edited. And I highly recommend you self-edit as well. But please call Senator Thune and be very, very nice and just overwhelm with numbers. Just overwhelm with numbers. And just leave the simple message, please pass the SAVE Act. That's all we want. We know you're the one, so please pass it. We need your support. The number is 202-224-2321. 202-224-2321.

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4: Hi there, happy Thursday. I'm Hillary. This is your 4 Minute Buzz. And this hour, we're taking a look at highlights from one of our Blaze TV shows. This hour, we're taking a look at Sarah Gonzalez Unfiltered. On a recent episode, Sarah discussed her recent trip to Capitol Hill, where she confronted Republican senators for voting against the Save America Act. And here's a clip from that episode.
5: You start wondering why. You start asking yourself, why? Why the hell do these Republicans not wield the power that we give them? We go out there, we campaign for these people, we donate money to them in certain cases, and then we vote for them and we give them the power, and they're just like, nah, actually, we told you we were going to do that, but we don't really feel like it. And you're like, why? Why won't you do this? What is holding you back? It seems so nonsensical to be against the Save America Act. It's so nonsensical to be against proof of citizenship. And then you start learning things that kind of connect the dots. And so there might be a particular reason why 4 Republican senators are voting against such common sense legislation.
6: I'm here in Washington, D.C. today to ask these rhino senators that keep voting against the Save America Act, why are you voting against safe and secure elections? And does it have anything to do with all of the money that you've accepted from these industries that profit off of cheap labor? They profit off of illegal immigration. And curiously, the senators that keep voting no are the same ones that are receiving hundreds of thousands, in some cases, over $1 million of this lobbyist money. Let's go see what they have to say for themselves. I'm just wondering why you sided with the Democrats on this, and if it has anything to do with the over $800,000 in campaign money that you have received from the illegal labor lobby.
7: That is an absurd statement.
6: Well, I mean, it's just true. Hospitality, construction, all of these industries that profit off of illegals, you've received money from. Does that have anything to do with your no vote? Americans want secure elections. Senator, you've received almost $700,000 from the illegal labor lobby. Is that why you voted against the Save America Act?
8: Can you tell me who the illegal labor lobby is?
6: Yes, it's contractors, general contractors, hospitality companies, industries, construction companies and industries.
8: How much do you know about the Save America? Which Save America Act are you talking about?
6: The one that you voted against, sir.
8: Okay. And so you're asking me if I voted, I was against it because
6: You're receiving almost $700,000 from these lobbyists.
8: Do you have any idea what a remarkably silly question that is?
6: I think it's a pretty important one. I think your constituents want to know why you're betraying them.
8: Some math. You know what my election cycle, the total all-in election cycle cost was in 2020? It's $300 million. Do you honestly believe that I would make a policy decision based on that?
5: I just have to ask, Tom, if you think that your point is $700,000, that's a drop in the bucket for how much more lobbyist money I'm getting. I'm a sellout. Don't worry. I'm a sellout, but I'll sell out for far more than $700,000. If that is your argument, Tom Tillis, I don't understand how you can show your face again in your home state, especially after we posted our clip with Tom Tillis. And it turns out I didn't need his luck for the clicks, or maybe it was all due to him wishing me luck that it did so well. But everyone seems to be in agreement. Tom Tillis is a sellout. The senators who are voting to block the Save America Act are sellouts.
4: 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You better make sure you watch the full episode of Sarah Gonzalez Unfiltered on Blaze TV or on YouTube. 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This has been your 4-Minute Buzz. 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

0: All right, so you step into an elevator at the end of a long day. There's just one other guy inside. You nod. 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You know the drill. The doors close. You start going up. Then the elevator stops. 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
4: Am I live with Jack Carr today? Do you know? When is this podcast? I'm doing an interview with Jack Carr. He's on his podcast, and we're just going to talk about books and the importance of reading and everything else. That sounds exciting. Actually, it's because it's Jack Carr. It is really exciting, but then I'm involved, and it's like, you know, when does that air, Ricky?
5: I don't know, but we can bring you that update after you do the podcast today. Maybe a pre-tape, maybe live. You can say.
4: Okay. Well, whatever. I'm glad we could bring that important information. That's how little we care about the stuff I'm doing. I don't know. It's just going to happen at some point. It'll escape, and it'll be out on the internet. As much as we try to stop it, it happens. We'll see you on tomorrow's broadcast, and it will then be Friday. We'll see you then. May God save the Republic.

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4: How we got here, where we are, and where we're going. In case you'd forgotten, here's a sampling of some of the Rainbow Jihad propaganda in the decade leading up to Obergefell.
5: And our love's not a sin. Well, the Bible says it's so.
6: Well, the Bible says a lot of things, you know?
7: Jesus. Can you imagine the next presidential campaign, a Republican candidate saying flat out, I am for gay marriage?
8: I could.
9: You heard what Karl Rove just said. Are you on the wrong side of history?
10: We live in the world, whether you like it or whether you don't like it, of a post-nuclear family. People are having children by themselves. They are having children with their gay partners. They are having children with their unmarried heterosexual partners. They are adopting children. The marriage component of it, to me, feels like a fairly old-fashioned piece of advice.
11: You want us to step in and render a decision based on an assessment of the effects of this institution, which is newer than cell phones or the internet?
12: No. No, we want you to step in and render a decision based on whether it's right and fair and just under the Constitution, having nothing to do with its newness and what you think might happen, which, by the way, what do you think might happen?
4: Well, let's take a look in the year 2026. What did happen, John Stewart? And let's first go north of the border to Canada, who is about 10 years ahead of the U.S. in legalizing so-called same-sex marriage. The National Post last week published a story. Two homosexual men, claiming to be married, roped in a single mother to birth them a child. When it was revealed the unborn baby had a minor birth defect, a cleft lip, but was otherwise very healthy, the two men then pressured the mother to murder the baby. Eventually, the mother was able to talk the two men out of their designs on killing her baby, but now the two men are back after the mom gave birth, suing her for $600,000. The men in their lawsuit don't mention their attempt to have the mom murder the unborn child and instead claim the mother violated privacy rights and caused them emotional distress, among other accusations. The mother told the Post, quote, "You know, I'm a single mom. You know, I have a daughter, and you're basically suing me for my house. It seems very shitty. It's just awful. I feel used. They didn't get the perfect child they wanted, and they threw me away." That's Canada, a little over two decades into so-called same-sex marriage. Two men rope in a vulnerable single mother, pressure her to commit the murder of her unborn child with a minor imperfection, a child she was planning to give them anyway, and after she refused, is now attempting to ruin her life. This week, back across the border in the United States, Guy Benson, a homosexual and self-described conservative and a contributor of the de facto mouthpiece of the American right, Fox News, announced he and his partner's procurement of a baby girl. That's the second child Benson and his so-called homosexual partner have procured via surrogacy, making it the second child they've robbed of having a mother. But the photos are cute. The two dads are rich. The child will never want for anything. Well, we now go to this story from Live Action. A Georgia hairstylist who donated her eggs received a text from a teen claiming to be her biological daughter. The teen originally said, quote, "I don't mean to be a bother, but I think you may be my biological mother. My mom revealed this info to me, and I was wondering if you wanted to do a DNA test and possibly get to know me and build a relationship as your daughter. The woman, possibly the girl's biological mother, told the young lady, quote, I'm not your mother, and called the message a major breach of privacy before telling the young woman never to contact her again. The egg donor, the hairstylist in question, did later admit she reacted to the teenage girl too harshly. Consider that this young woman, a teenager who's growing up with a mother who loves her, but was conceived with the egg of another woman, inherently knew there was something different and disconnected between her and the mother who bore her, and she wanted to know the real deal. What's it going to be for the adopted children of the Guy Bensons and partners of the world? What's it going to be like for the child in Canada who finds out their two dads wanted them murdered? Why don't the babies get a vote? After saying similar things regarding the Benson story, our friend and sister Megan Basham was accosted by another Fox News personality, Kennedy, who made a lewd, crass comment in response without engaging with the substance of the fact that all children deserve a mom and a dad. There's a lot of talk this week about Greek mythology thanks to the release of Nolan's Odyssey. Within that pantheon, there are stories rife with curses from the gods about those who disrupt the natural order of family and offspring. I prefer a different, non-mythological creed, the one where Jesus says in Matthew 19, responding to the Pharisees, "Have you not read that he who created them from the beginning made them male and female, and said, therefore, a man shall leave his father and his mother and hold fast to his wife, and the two shall become one flesh? So they are no longer two, but one flesh. What therefore God has joined together, let not man separate." So once again, for whoever said in previous decades that love is love, and what do you care about what two consenting adults do in the privacy of their bedroom, and
12: by the way, what do you think might happen?
4: You need to know that the religious fuddy-duddy nuts were right about everything. And that's even before we get to transgenderism. And that's what happened while we were away.
13: That'll preach right there. And we will have some follow-up comments next on the Steve Day Show. And greetings. Happy Thursday. Welcome to the Steve Day Show here live and on demand. I'm Steve Dace alongside Todd Erzin and Aaron McIntyre. We're brought to you by our friends over at Preborn. We want to say thank you for all of the generosity you have shown to them and their ministry and the babies that you've saved and the new families that you've kickstarted. It's been tens of thousands over the last few years. So thank you guys very much. And we can add even one more today within our audience for as little as $28. That's all it costs to fund an ultrasound that doubles a baby's chance at life, because it's better odds that it's going to convict the conscience of the woman in whose belly that baby resides to become a mom instead of murderer. And then what I love the most, though, about Preborn is they don't stop there. They want to see this new family now get started off on the right foot. You guys, a lot of you know my story, right? 15-year-old mom. But hey, here's the part you don't know. It was not easy being a teenage mom. Doors didn't just automatically open for you, right? It's not the ideal to be an unmarried teenage mom. So this is where help comes in, right? Don't just say, hey, thanks for choosing life. Godspeed. But now they're there to get this new family started off on the right foot. 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And this now, though, is where we come in, because that stuff's not actually free, right? 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And you know what? 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All right, coming up on today's program, Theology Thursday, we're going to look at the next of our seven deadly worldviews. We're going to look at, so there's the pattern here. Remember, these are done in order of deconstruction. Once it begins within the human brain, once it begins within a human culture or community, right? So we begin with the enemy externally provoking us. Did God really say, right? That's Gnosticism. Is there something God has not revealed? Is there something only special people know? And then we go to the legalism. Now we put our own spin and interpretation on things. And we put our own word as tantamount to God's. So once we sin, and so we've severed the connection between us and a holy God. And then once we assume position that belongs only to him. Actually, maybe I've got an opinion here, God, you should consider. The next step we're going to take is we're going to say now that God is not holy, that the supernatural and the natural are not separated by our sin, but they're all one big circle of life. And the next worldview we're going to look at is dualism. And a lot of the pop culture entertainment that you have been fed, and we've all enjoyed, yours truly included, is essentially a rehash of dualism. And I'll get into that coming up in the next hour on Theology Thursday. Bottom of this hour, we'll introduce you to one of the new congressional candidates trying to make sure we hold on to our House majority. Chris McGonigal from my home state of Iowa is going to join us at the bottom of the hour. But let's begin, Aaron, with what I think you just beautifully and powerfully and eloquently addressed right there. And there's little fault lines that show themselves sometimes. We're in the midst of one right now over, and it's a massive, and it's one that is very obvious because it's being hotly debated everywhere within the social media sphere on the right, right? How to treat Jews and what level of alliance should we have with the nation of Israel? And just to reset that for the 10,000th time, I'll probably have to do it 10,000 more. There has been a wide range of thoughts on our relationship between Judaism and the Jewish people as Christians, and will there be another nation of Israel? And if so, will it be a prophetic one or just a positioning one? There have been a lot of thoughts and opinions about this for 2,000 years of Christendom. And I'm open to fellowshipping with anybody who has any opinion on these things, with a few exceptions. As long as, on one hand, you're not an anti-Semitic butthole, don't be a Nazi, don't be a simp for Islam, and then on the other side, don't tell people that don't know Jesus that they don't need to know Jesus to have their sins forgiven. As long as you don't fall into one of those pits, then I can be friends and fellowship and work alongside anybody with literally any other position within those three as a Christian. Is that fair?
14: Yeah, it's probably not going to cut it, but it's definitely fair.
13: It never does. It never does on virtually anything. Okay. But that fault line is very prevalent right now. There has been another fault line, though, that precedes this. And I would argue has been the real fault line on the right all along. Let me take that fault line and put it in a different context, because we've discussed it before on our show. And it's the current debate that is happening, and much of it is a generational debate. The younger you go, the more likely you're going to be in favor of criminally prosecuting people who murder their children. And the older you are, the less likely you are going to be in favor of that. And because I'm friends with people on both sides of that at a pretty high level, I've heard everybody's arguments. And effectively, the number one argument that both sides are having is an argument of political calculation. The older generation doesn't believe, and is probably correct, as we're currently constructed as a people, that just openly saying, you guys were right all along, this is really what we want to do, it's not just been a Democrat talking point for 40 years. You're right. People who murder children ought to go to jail for it. You know, the older generation is predominantly convinced that that is a killer politically, and they may even be correct about that. The question probably isn't their political analysis, at least not in the short term. Maybe over time you could end up winning the argument, but in the short term, I doubt that that necessarily enhances our prospects in 2026 or 2028. Thoughts on that?
14: Correct.
13: Probably. Okay. But then the argument becomes from the older generation, well, after taking 50 years to overturn Roe, you guys now want to lecture us about long-term wins? And what kind of win do we have? When I grew up, you know, on social media my entire life and can hop on TikTok right now and see scores of young women bragging about, shouting about how proud they are they murdered their kids. I mean, if we're not going to prosecute people who are admitting they're murderers, then what are we even doing here? Furthermore, how can we, and this is an important angle too, furthermore, maybe the most important angle, furthermore,
15: how can we expect God to honor our efforts if we don't truly uphold his law? Now, I would argue that there are some within that realm, just as I'm concerned there are some within the older generation realm whose God has, small g, has kind of become political calculation, right? That they look for political calculation for permission, basically, to determine how much of their Christian faith they feel as if they can obey God on. Fair?
14: Fair.
15: But then I think there is an element within the younger generation that thinks we don't have to look at political calculation at all. I mean, God did become a man, right?
14: Absolutely.
15: Our God did become a man. And so part of becoming a man was that he sweat when he got hot, right? Had to go to the bathroom and relieve himself, had to drink water when he was thirsty, had to be nursed as a child, had to have his undergarments changed as a baby, right? Those things are part of the natural condition, right?
14: He was us.
15: Yeah. He subjected himself to the natural order of things in a fallen world. And so we are material beings. We are not only material beings, we are not even primarily material beings, but we are material beings. We exist in a material universe, right?
14: Yes.
15: And there are material laws we do have to obey. I mean, yeah, God could save you if you jump out of an airplane without a parachute. He has the sovereign authority and ability to do so, right?
14: Yes.
15: On the other, but more often than not, if you choose to do this of your own volition, he's probably going to hold you accountable to his natural law called gravity, right?
14: Yes.
15: So we have to have some acknowledgement of the natural order of things. We cannot just live in a world. You don't just find the woman you want. Thus speaketh the Lord God of hosts. That's not how this works, right? You have to, there is a practicum realm, right?
14: Yeah.
15: And so this is what's causing the argument. What's practicum and how much of it is, do we just ignore it altogether and just do presuppositional apologetics and call it public policy? Or do we bow the knee to it? And now it gives us the limits of how far we can go in obeying our Lord, right?
14: Right.
15: Okay. And these are all very complicated discussions and cause a lot of disagreement. And you know, often in these kinds of conversations, the truth is often somewhere in the middle, right? That has really been the debate on that's really been the fault line on the right all this time. And what you saw take place with Guy Benson's announcement is the further confirmation of it. And then the reaction of Kennedy, the sniveling, sneering disdain, if you come to a point, you know, persecute us before the appointed time, Megan Basham levels of just disgust. How dare you call me to repentance? How dare you tell me? Yes, Jesus will take me just as I am, but how dare you tell me that he won't leave me just as I am? How dare you tell me this? And just the unmitigated disdain for a godly woman who has spent the last 2 years trying to combat cancer, who was simply making the point that it's wrong to purposely deny a child a mom. See, this gets into a lot of very meta areas in our movement and in our country. But I want to start with the most meta statement about it I could make. And then we'll work our way down from there. Godlessness from the right has the exact same opportunity for success that godlessness from the left does.
14: Amen.
15: God will smash it, and maybe harder even, because you're going to do it while bearing his name, or at least your own shibboleth constructed, idolized version of who you think he is.
14: That's an explicitly biblical concept.
15: Correct.
14: We are supposed to know better. We are without
15: Correct.
14: Excuse.
15: St. Peter says in one of his epistles, is it better? What's better to not know the law of God or to know it and then still not do it? And he makes the case it's the former. You're better off not knowing it. He also points out that judgment begins in the house of God first. Jesus himself, the Lord himself, why are you concerned about the speck of dust in your brother's eye when you have a beam in your own? Accountability is an inside out mechanism within the kingdom of God, Genesis to Revelation. So let me make sure I repeat that and make it very clear. Godlessness from the right has every bit of an opportunity to succeed as godlessness from the left does, which is to say it has none. As Paul taunts, where is the great sage and of the age who can dare stand against God? Was it Voltaire who predicted that the Bible would be gone by the end of his lifetime? And then when he died, the French Geneva Bible Society bought his home and they've been printing Bibles out of it ever since. Was it Voltaire?
14: I think so.
15: Voltaire was a pretty smart guy. But you're not going to outsmart God. And doing it in his name might incur even more of a punitive punishment for it. He might just squash pagans. But when you come forth bearing his name and you're pushing the paganism, there's a chance Papa might make an example out of you. The harshest words Christ has throughout the Gospels are for those who have been diligently studying for the Messiah all this time and rejected him nevertheless. So if we start from that premise, and I think it's uniquely important to start from that premise for our country because we just celebrated in America 250, correct?
14: Yes.
15: And much of that was about America's providential history, was it not?
14: Yes.
15: Okay. Providential history meaning what? Directed by the hand of God, basically, right?
14: Yeah.
15: We claim to live in a society founded on God-given rights. Which God would that be? That same God, the God of the Bible, right?
14: Of course.
15: So in many respects, what our founders were attempting to emulate in the civic realm was a covenant with the Creator. And just as Moses charges the Israelite people with, I have set before you blessing and cursing, life and death, choose life so that you may live in the land. Our founding fathers were attempting to emulate that in the civic realm. If we create a country based on your revealed laws of nature and nature's God, and that we agree that ultimately you are the rights giver. And so therefore, all of us, government and governed, are accountable to you. If we begin with that level of humility as a people, will you bless us as a people? And the last 250 years, despite our faults as a people, seems to indicate the answer to that so far has been yes.
14: Right.
15: So now what happens if we turn around to that same God and say, nah, we probably will not like that answer. Fox News has done a lot of good. Steve, you complain about them a lot. I'm about to explain why. But before I do, let me say this. When there's breaking news, where do I turn? Where do any of us turn? We turn to Fox. Why? Because we know we're more likely to get some element of truth from them than anyone else in the corporate media world. Fox has platform many of the greatest voices in our movement. And has been, I don't think there's any question about this, has been a net benefit since it went on the air in 1996, 30 years ago. Help change the entire media landscape. All of that fair?
14: Yeah.
15: But you come to a juncture where you face an opponent that you can't defeat by political calculation. And you can't defeat by what you're comfortable opposing. And you can't defeat with smoke-filled rooms where we're picking who various champions and nominees are going to be for various races by who we give coverage to and who we don't, who we give favorable coverage to and who we don't. And you're literally up against Heath Ledger and Joaquin Phoenix's Joker as a tag team duo. And they're looking at you like Tommy Lee Jones in The Fugitive. I don't care. You go ahead and do all your political calculations. You do all your polling and all your math. We're going to tear down and destroy every last vestige of everything you hold dear. And I think where Fox has been an impediment over the years is it has anointed itself as the entity that's going to determine who gets to do the opposing and how far the opposition gets to go. We need to have gatekeepers, every movement does. Jesus appointed apostles. And then granted his authority to them. And said, now go fulfill my mission. They then in turn appointed bishops and elders and deacons. There has to be an authority structure. There has to be. The founders believed in God-given rights. They didn't just say, all right, every man unto himself. They, what did they say after? Because they believed in God-given rights, they created one of the most massive bureaucracies the world had ever seen, called the federal government. Three branches, checks and balances on one another, holding each other simultaneously accountable, making vast radical movements difficult. There has to be an authority structure. But when your authority structure is by and large a media company, their God is going to be ratings and ad sales. Now, ratings and ad sales are very important to the three of us here. That's how we all get paid,
14: indeed,
15: right? But if we were asked to do things for those ratings and ad sales, what would our answer be? That went against what we knew God wanted us to do.
14: No.
15: If we were asked to limit things that we would otherwise do, or to not do things and say things that we would otherwise do and say, because it would help the ratings and the ad sales, and God wants us to do those are the very things God wants us to do, would we do them?
14: No.
15: So we practice, we live in a realm of some political calculation, right? We know what our ratings and ad sales are. We are aware of these kinds of things, correct?
14: Yes.
15: We have these conversations off the air quite frequently.
14: Right? Yes.
15: We need to know, right? But how often do we change what we're going to do because of that? I'm human. I can't tell you never, but I've been here for every show. Well, almost every show, except when I was sick a couple weeks ago. I've been here for pretty much every show since this show began. And I know it's a really low number. I'm not infallible, so I can't tell you zero, but I know it's not a high number. I know it's not a high number. You need to be aware of the calculations of the natural world and the limits that come within it. But ultimately, you subject those limits to an unlimited God. You don't worship the political calculations. You don't ignore them either, but you don't worship them. And when you have a godless media company, and Fox is godless, it's not even secondary purpose is promoting godly things. It's to generate ratings and ad revenue. Now, a lot of times it will do so by promoting godly things, but here's my point. If godly things get in the way of those other things, what decision will Fox make?
14: To go with whatever Kennedy tells them to do.
15: Correct. And this conversation with Guy Benson and Kennedy and Megan Basham is a great example of this. And if they're the vanguard, if they're the gatekeeper, now you know why we've lost a lot of ground for the last few decades. John Piper, Tim Keller et al. Kind of stepped in and said, you know, really, really smart guys who could have been great leaders. And they're like, you know what? On second thought, I'm going to go ahead and hang out with the Somali foreigners in my neighborhood. They did that instead. And I'm going to separate my church by vax status. That was one of the last things Tim Keller did before he died, right? They did that. Mm-hmm. Those are the things they chose to do and said, well, something was going to step in, right? If the church wasn't going to do it, what was, you know, nature abhorred a vacuum. Some other entities were going to step in and say, I guess we're running the show then, and we're going to be the gatekeepers and the vanguard here. And it ended up being a godless media company, frankly. That's where we are. And I'm going to tell you right now that if Kennedy had said that to a lesbian and the issue was reversed, there's no way she's ever on the air at Fox News ever again. Never happens ever again. But since he said it to a Christian conservative woman whose Fox is very base, nothing will be done and nothing will be said. And that's what happens when your God is your stomach. And this is the real fault line. The Israel and Jew stuff is real. I also don't know how much of it is driven by purchased Arab bots and foreign money. None of us really know.
14: No.
15: Okay. Especially because it just kind of came out of nowhere, right?
14: Mm-hmm.
15: But what's been the real one that has been the battle behind the scenes all of these years? This one has been. Is Fox News our God? Are the ratings our God? Are the ad sales our God? Are our relationships our God? Or is God God? Well, the thing you need to know about God is he is a jealous God and he will not share his glory with another. So beware to you also if your God is your stomach. But this is where the real battle on the right has been all along. Are we going to be the people of humility like our founding fathers? We're imperfect. We're doing our best here. Or are we going to be arrogant, pharisaical? We know we're on the right side of history. We know we're the smart people. And we're your North Star. And we'll tell you what the rules of engagement are and how far you're allowed to go and who you're even allowed to go with. When you're up against a demonic horde who doesn't have any of those rules and any of those reservations or restraints at all. Can you now see why we've lost so much ground in the last couple of decades? Media companies make for very bad gods.
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15: Just because a person loves America like you? 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Well, of course, all eyes right now are on Iran and the impact that it's going to have on the midterms, as we now see oil prices again jump over $90 a barrel. And our state is here in Iowa, like a lot of where you folks live all over the country, is going to be a battle royale. We've got a battle at the top of the ticket for the governor's race and the Senate race. Three of our four congressional races are looking at being very competitive. So why do I want to talk to the guy who's in the race that probably won't be? Because it's actually his district that may tell us quite a bit about what's going to happen nationwide. I'll explain here after we introduce Chris McGowan. He is likely one of the next congressmen here from the state of Iowa. Good to see you on our show for the first time. Chris, how are you, man?
5: Steve, thank you so much, and I'm doing very well. How are you today?
15: I am. I could be a little bit better, but I could be a lot worse, if you know what I'm saying. All right.
5: So I understand.
15: So since this is the first time you're on with us, kind of give us a little bit of an introduction to you and tell us about your district.
5: Happy to do so. And first and foremost, thank you for the opportunity. I appreciate it. Thanks to Todd and Aaron, and look forward to being with you in person sometime in the near future. But I represent the Republican Party in this general election on Tuesday, November 3rd. I secured the nomination in the 4th Congressional District of Iowa. Of course, this is a district that is currently served by Congressman Randy Feenstra, previously served by Congressman Steve King. And if you go back, Congressman Tom Latham, Congressman Fred Grandy. Interestingly, I was an intern for Congressman Grandy all the way back in 1987. So I guess that makes me a little bit old. But this is largely an agricultural, value-added ag, manufacturing, business-based district. It tends to be pretty conservative. And as I have said for the last year, I hope to reflect the values and be the voice of the constituents in Iowa 4.
15: So if you're going to lose your race, then we're in cataclysmic existential angst. Post-Watergate level, post-market crash of 29 level angst on our side. Fair? You're not going to lose your race, okay?
5: But I have no intention of doing so. I will tell you, we feel very, very good about where we're at. That said, Steve, we're taking nothing for granted.
15: Nor should you.
5: We're crossing this district all the time. And part of our objective is going to be to make sure that we maximize the turnout for the other races.
15: See, that right there is why Chris is going to actually be able to tell us quite a lot about this environment, and pretty objectively so, because he's probably going to win his race. It's just a matter of what the number is going to be. But what the number is going to be in Chris's race, and in races like his across the country, is going to tell us a lot about what the numbers are going to be in the races where all the media attention is going to be on both sides, because they're considered more contested. Right now, this is where, folks, you need to understand how elections work. Why is Minnesota so left-wing, a state just a couple of hours north of where I'm broadcasting from right now? Why is it so left-wing and Iowa isn't? Why is another border state just a couple of hours east of where I'm broadcasting right now, Illinois? Why is it so left-wing and Iowa isn't? Well, we have urban centers in Iowa, too. I'm broadcasting from one, but they don't have the critical mass of population that Minneapolis does in Minnesota or Chicago does in Illinois. And so that critical mass of population is so overwhelming that if you were to look at a county by county or precinct by precinct map of Minnesota and Illinois, you would think you're looking at Alabama or Mississippi. But the problem is Minneapolis is bigger than Birmingham, and Chicago is a lot bigger than literally the entire state of Mississippi. And so what comes out of those states overwhelms what everybody else believes in the rest of the state from a sheer population number. And if you look at our race here in Iowa, the concern about base turnout is that if our base turnout is low enough then yes, urban centers like Des Moines, Cedar Rapids, Waterloo, where Rob Sand, the Democrat nominee for governor, and Josh Turek, the Democrat nominee for U.S. Senate, are planning on doing very, very well, is there is a number where we could dip below that kind of base turnout, where the numbers they could roll up in these urban areas that are very blue can now turn the rest of the state blue as well. And this is kind of a microcosm of what we're looking at throughout these midterms. All right. Base turnout is prevalent. You can't win without your base in any election, but it's even more decisive in midterms that are lower turnout elections. So, Chris, you just mentioned how red your district is. You mentioned how agriculturally driven it is, how manufacturing driven it is. That's also not just a very red and traditionally Republican area, but that's all also uniquely tied to Trump's messaging as well, with those kinds of rural and manufacturing messages. All right. So, brutal honesty. As we're sitting here now, we can be brutally honest now, Chris, because it's July and not October, okay? So we don't have to coach anybody up yet, okay? Right now, we're just doing a scouting report. We looked at the film before we call the players in to start camp when we start coaching them up. All right, we're just sitting around, you and I are having an honest conversation about the state of our roster right now. What's the energy level there right now?
5: I actually believe it's quite strong. And I think that if you look back to the last cycle, Steve, and nobody knows this better than you, you study this extensively. The president carried this state by 13.5 points. And let's not forget that our friends at the Des Moines Register and pollster Ann Seltzer tried to say that Kamala Harris was up by 3 the weekend before. So whatever they were measuring, they missed in a very, very big way. It's early. So the energy level on both sides is going to be a little bit modest. You and I both know that traditionally, historically, these races kick off just after Labor Day. Right now, people are still focused on wrapping up baseball and softball season, squeezing in a summer vacation, getting ready for volleyball, cross country, and football. We're focused on starting a new academic year. People will begin to turn their attention and focus intensively on these elections right after Labor Day.
15: Hmm. When you hear, those are also areas, by the way, things like tariffs and other things would have a bit of a double-edged sword, where these, again, these are the people that love the president, but also are kind of being asked to pay some of the freight for some of the battles that he's trying to wage at the exact same time, right? So what are you hearing on that front?
5: That's 100% true. And I say this about a call to arms and military service, but I think this can apply to what the president is attempting to do with tariffs, which is to level the playing field. Folks like you and I have always been for free and fair trade. What we've had is free trade, but it hasn't always been fair. And I give President Trump credit for trying to level the playing field, but it is taking a toll. And so the quote that I would share with you is one from 250 years ago. Thomas Paine said, quote, "Those who expect to reap the blessings of freedom must undergo the fatigues of supporting it." Mm. That applies to tariffs. It applies to service in our armed forces. It applies to a lot of things. Freedom is not free. And to protect it, as Ronald Reagan said, it requires investment.
15: Mm. Is that a message you think your district is already absorbing or is going to have to be sold on?
5: Well, I think Iowa 4 and much of Iowa, if not all of Iowa, already understands that. This is a common sense state. You and I both know, appreciate, and understand that. Does this message need to be reinforced? Absolutely. In every cycle, it needs to be reinforced. We need to be reminded. We need to raise our children with these same values so that they understand, again, as President Reagan said 40 years ago, freedom is always just one generation away, or the loss of freedom. And so we have to be vigilant. We have to protect it. And the McGowan for Iowa campaign is committed to doing so. And it's committed to campaigning in such a way to boost turnout in 4, to elevate campaigns that may have to offset some more challenging areas in our state.
15: What about what's happening in Iran? The president now, there have been reports, and we have a general rule on our show, Chris, basically since the dawn of the first Trump presidency, anything anonymous about or from the White House, we just ignore. because who knows if it and if it's a leak and it's made up, and then maybe the White House is counter leaking and making something up to counter what was made up about them. I have no way of knowing. All right. So we just tend to wait until people who actually go on camera and say and do stuff. Well, the president did say this morning that after there have been a few days of kind of, you know, reports, he did say this morning we may be on the brink of a major attack and escalation in the war against Iran. We've seen a massive spike in oil prices even today, back over, well over $90 a barrel on the global markets again. The diesel prices have been sky high all throughout this conflict as well. So what's the patience level there?
5: Steve, I would say this. First and foremost, the president has been incredibly patient and given months to negotiation. Again, you and I both know that St. Augustine has the just war doctrine, and it requires that diplomacy be exhausted before you take up arms. There are other tenets of that. Obviously, the war and the damage inflicted in the war can't be greater than what is attempted to be gained in this process. We're dealing with a theocracy that has chanted death to America, that has chanted death to Israel. We know that they have been striving to gain nuclear weapons. And President Trump, through Midnight Hammer and Epic Fury, has been committed to stopping them from developing access to nuclear-grade weapons. That's critical not only for the Middle East, but for the entire world. And I know this, having been on the campaign trail for many, many months, Iowans understand that. That doesn't mean that they are not sacrificing, that they're not hurting. Gas prices are obviously higher than we would all like them to be, but we recognize what is at stake. And so I do believe that there's a certain amount of patience and latitude to be given to the president, to those negotiating, Secretary of State Marco Rubio, but we need to accomplish some objectives. And anytime you're going to put men and women in harm's way, we have to have a clear strategy. We have to have tactics to support that strategy. And we have to have a clear objective. And when that objective is accomplished, we have to have a clear exit strategy. I'm going to give the president the benefit of the doubt and assume that all of those tenets are in place. But it is time to take action in Iran and finish what we have started. And I think that this administration recognizes that.
15: Last thing, Chris, I wanted to ask you, if you could, based on what you're seeing on the ground right now, James Blair from the White House political office, Susie Wiles, chief of staff, call you up and say, hey, give us an idea, your ears on the ground right now in a state that the president helped make very red. You're running in the reddest part of that state. So, you know, ear to the ground, what would you share with them that you would think they need to know?
5: Well, I think that it begins with communicating to the American people the significance of the threat. And I understand, as all of your listeners do, there is certain classified information that we don't have access to. But the decision was made to move forward with this effort. If we're going to move forward, we need to move forward with resolve, and we need to do so expeditiously to minimize the loss of life and the other collateral damage. No one should go into war taking this lightly. You know, you look back at the decisions that Eisenhower made during World War II surrounding June 6, 1944, D-Day. We knew we were going to suffer heavy casualties. What was the end result? To stop the advance of the Nazis, to end Japanese imperialism, to end World War II. If the intel suggests that the threat is this grave, then we need to move swiftly with tremendous resolve and meet our objectives and then bring our men and women home safely and quickly.
15: Chris, thanks for being with us. Good to see you, brother. Catch you soon, okay?
5: Thank you for the opportunity. Appreciate being with you.
15: You got it, brother. God bless. That's Chris McGowan. He's going to be the next member of Congress from Iowa's 4th District. There's a non-zero chance he'll be the only Republican member of Congress in the state of Iowa, depending on how this goes. I wouldn't predict that today, but I also wouldn't say there's a 0% chance of that, given the current trend line of things around the country. So thoughts on that conversation, gentlemen?
14: Well, I know he was prepared to talk about it, but when he's putting those talking points down there, lest you think that those talking points don't go beyond mere words, his daughter is about to be deployed. Mm-hmm. He's got multiple children who have been to the Naval Academy. His daughter is a helicopter pilot, and she's about to be deployed. Mm. He would have been happy sharing that. Beyond that, the details aren't ours to know. But it speaks to the fact that if you go into the military, not just to play dress up. And right now, a lot of us don't understand, including possibly some of those people on the ground, exactly what are we doing. And Chris is a dad who's there. Hey, if we're in, we got to be in, because that's the best. This goes back to the Civil War. He fights.
4: Yeah, and I think something that that stood out to me is I think maybe drilling down on where I am with the conflict with Iran, which is to say, we can have all of our opinions about this. I think both Todd and I, to varying degrees, maybe you too, Steve, are kind of edging on the side of let's just get out of there. Let's get out of there, figure this out maybe for another day before the midterms. But until that is the case, it really behooves no one to be interfighting, to be not giving the administration, our military, the benefit of the doubt. It really does not help anyone.

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0: All right, back here with Hour 2, live and on demand here on The Steve Dace Show. That would be me alongside Todd Erzin and Aaron McIntyre. 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Then you can also make sure to subscribe to the podcast version. Hit that subscribe button, or if you're on Apple iTunes like me, you click follow instead to make sure you're now subscribed and you never miss an episode. And every single one we do drops in your podcast feed every single time. Thanks to the many of you that have done that. Thanks to the tens of thousands among that many that have left us five-star reviews. We appreciate each and every one of those. And we would absolutely appreciate it if you did one for us today as well. I have to tell you, I really have appreciated getting to know our friends over at Jevity here in 20s. I've been using their supplements now for the last few months, feeling absolutely great. And one of the things they want to do now also is to help you be in charge of essentially the code to you, your DNA. All right, they just launched Longevity Genomics. All right, it's a cheek swab right there from your home. About 80 gene variants analyzed across 23 different health categories. Get you roughly 160 insights about how your body actually works, how you absorb nutrients, how you metabolize things like caffeine, how you process inflammation, which of course is important, especially as we get older, whether even the B vitamin that you're taking is the right one for your body. It'll be the right form that your body will absorb it the way you want it to. 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All right. 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All right, gentlemen, before we get into Theology Thursday, I ran out of time with how I responded to Aaron's montage at the top of the show. That right now we're all focused on this Jewish-Israel fault line, and it's a real thing, but we also don't know how real it is, how much of it is driven by foreign ops, foreign investors, because it did just kind of come out of nowhere, right? Like, you could see what transpired. Was it last year, 2025, on a lot of these Ivy League campuses on the left with all the anti-Semitism and all the anti-Israeli and Jewish sentiment? You could see that coming a mile away because they've been the party of queers for Palestine for, you know, going on a second or third decade, right?
1: Yes.
0: But this kind of came out of absolutely nowhere to go 0 to 60 on our side. So it's a very real thing, but how real it is and how much of it is just driven by foreign interest and ops, we don't really know. Right. There's been a quieter battle on our side that has largely gone unnoticed because, frankly, it doesn't profit you to notice it. You don't get invited to you know. Let me tell you what happens when you notice it. Or let me rephrase that. Everybody, all of us notice it. All right. There's none of us that doesn't notice this. Let me tell you what happens when you publicly acknowledge it out loud. You tend to be the largest righty show in the country that never gets invited to do anything on Fox News. And you're never allowed to speak at CPAC. I don't know anybody like that, but it seems like a couple of things that could happen to you if you acknowledge publicly that you've noticed these kinds of things.
1: Is his name on your shirt? Is that...
0: I was trying to be subtle, Erzin.
1: Just guessing.
0: Play along.
1: I'm just guessing.
0: Play along. All right. I was trying to be very passive aggressive and subtle. Right. But yeah, basically what you said is yeah. Yeah. It doesn't, there's no profit in noticing it publicly. We all notice it. It's discussed quite often, but there's not much profit in publicly noticing it as I just did. But the good thing is, you know, To quote Spock in Star Trek 3, I've been dead once before, or Star Trek 4, I've been dead once before. It's very liberating. Once you're shunned and completely just anathematized by all these elements, I feel like free now. You know what I'm saying? Like,
1: sure.
0: I know it's just never happening. I know there's nothing, no level of genuflection I would possibly be even contemplating that I would attempt that would be good enough. So now I'm just going to continue doing what I've done all along. Let's just tell you what I think. So this has been the real fault line, and it is very real. Who will determine for us what our rules of engagement are? Who will determine for us how far we can and cannot go? In other words, who's in charge? In other words, who's God? That's really the debate. That's really the fault line on the right. Is God our mascot? And our enemies are just so bad that we can do anything we want, live any way we want, have any character and integrity we want, any idols we want. And because our enemies are so bad, God will say, I've got to choose the lesser of two evils here. Is that how God works?
1: It is not.
0: It is not.
1: He will not be mocked.
0: No, he will not. You will always reap what you sow. He is not like us. Okay. He is not, and we'll get into this here in a minute because it's right into our theology Thursday. He is not bound by, can I be transcended at all, let alone eminent and transcended at the same time as we are. So then who's going to be our referee? Who's going to be in charge? Who's going to determine who our champions are going to be and what our talking points are? I cannot tell you how many times over the years I've had somebody in Washington, D.C., often elected officials, tell me or somebody I know, I'd love to do that. I'd love to bring it up, but it won't play on Fox. That essentially means they're God. That doesn't mean that Fox hasn't done any good. They've done a lot of good. And I'm very appreciative for it. It's the only corporate media outlet I pay any attention to whatsoever. But doing good is not the same as playing God. And as I said, gentlemen, at the top of the show, media companies make for very bad gods.
1: Well, in the case of what Aaron has itemized in his montage, if you'll recall, it's been within, I think, the last 12 months. But Aaron had it in his montage, and I think it was Katie Turr, but they were actually talking about the Declaration of Independence. And are we really suggesting, really, that our rights come from God? And they're looking around like, you know, Hillary Clinton looking at the balloon drops. Oh, really?
0: I love that meme. I forgot all about it. I haven't seen it.
1: This is preposterous. But
0: too long.
1: That's how preposterous Guy Benson makes us look. Because right now, within the last 48 hours since that happened, Guy Benson is sprinting out and talking about issues that we absolutely care about. But because God will be mocked, it's not that it's just a little confusing. By him advocating for them while he is simultaneously on the side, participating in all that which denigrates God, not only can he possibly be uplifted up, but our entire cause actually suffers because everybody sees this and they act like we're okay with it. Am I not summing up the church in general? How many ways, seeker sensitive, how we gotta split the baby in half? It's not that it just knocks our concerns down a couple notches. It's not just that it confuses things. It makes what we're trying to accomplish impossible. Again, because as Steve said, God is a jealous God. He will not be mocked. He knows what we're doing far better than we do, and he knows it can't and won't work. It will not be blessed. We cannot hold Satan's hand as we cross ourselves. Not possible.
2: Mm. Just football analogies, I might as well just lean into them. I think they're accessible to me, maybe my small brain, maybe accessible to other people as well. But say you've got a player, maybe a wide receiver, serviceable wide receiver, utility player, and 90% of the time he's out there, you know, making good plays, blocking well, slot receiver, you know, whatever. Makes a few catches, connects a few times, great, you know, kind of serviceable utility player. But 10% of the time, this player when he has the ball in his hands, will just walk up to the opposing defense, put it in their hands willingly, and then allow block his own team and allow the other team to score a touchdown. What would you say about that player? Oh, and by the way, this player's own team, half of them are actually cheering for him while he does this against his own team. And the other side's cheering as well. Does that make any sense? No, it doesn't. It's insane. It's just utter insanity. But as you eloquently pointed out, Steve, I've said this as well. I've said this off the air. I don't know if I've said it on the air. The Fox News of 2026 is not the same Fox News on air as it was back in 2016. The Overton window is much different on Fox News than it was a decade ago. Is that a good thing overall?
1: Mm-hmm.
2: I think so.
1: Mm-hmm. I agree.
2: However, when you've got players on that team, when the god is still Mammon, when the god is still the ratings, I think they only probably shifted because we shifted first. The people watching shifted first.
1: Yes.
2: We were the ones who exploded the Overton window, expanded the Overton window. I'm not talking about we on the show. I'm talking about the Fox News viewer who expected different in the years after, well, the guy who came down the elevator or escalator. This is not going to cut it long term. It's not going to cut it long term. And I just want, this is something, a theme that we've kind of been harping on in passing. Haven't really spent a long time talking about this. Do you want to know, is one avenue that we can overcome the Mammon is God, ratings is God? It's by having donors who pay to create culture. That's one of the ways to overcome
1: missions, in other words.
2: Missions.
1: Missiology.
2: Yes.
1: Yeah.
2: That's one of the ways to overcome this in our country, in our culture. I saw somebody talking about this, going and trying to find some clips, sifting through clips from over a decade ago, a decade and a half ago. Yeah, people like Steve, before this iteration of the show, back on WHO, the early days of his national show, did a fine job of fighting back against the Rainbow Jihad. A fine job. Probably one of the best jobs out there. But people forget how much of a rout the issue of gay marriage, which doesn't even exist, but gay marriage, that was a cultural rout for the left. Absolutely. It's okay to acknowledge that. So then what can you do in response to that? You need to study what they actually were able to accomplish. A lot of donors, a lot of persistence, a lot of returns. You know that Prop 8 video, Prop 8 the musical? Do you remember that from 2008? One of the prime examples of just absolute and total blasphemy in support of
1: They got killed in that Prop 8 vote.
2: They got killed.
1: They just kept coming anyway.
2: I watched the original video on YouTube last night. How many views do you think that Prop 8 video, that Prop 8 the musical has from Funny or Die? Jack Black's in it. A bunch of these A-listers are in this, at least from the comedy world. 1.2 million views. That's it. A lot of people investing a lot of money to create culture and a lot of persistence over about two decades, three decades or so.
1: Mm-hmm.
2: Do you think there's a lesson there? We're not going to use the same tactics that the left used, so long as God says we cannot. But do you think there's a lesson there? I kind of sort of think that there is. So there's going to have to be some major, whenever he does exit stage left, stage right, I can't remember. I can never remember whether it's stage left or stage right. Once he exits the scene, there's going to have to be a reckoning on the right with what the heck we're actually doing and trying to advance. What are we advancing anyway? There's going to have to be a major conversation about that, because I don't think what we're doing now, where we expect to invest something into cultural creation so long, and we're really all in on cultural creation as long as it returns an ROI, a hefty ROI at that, that's just not going to work. It's not going to cut it. And yeah, it sounds really whiny for me because I don't have seven, eight, nine, 10 figures in the bank account. But I'm just telling you, whoever actually does, if you're interested in saving this thing, that's what it's probably going to take.
1: Every word of that is gospel truth, man. Every single word of it is gospel truth. Which brings us to Theology Thursday and the seven deadly worldviews. So we begin the deconstruction
0: with Gnosticism. We question the sufficiency of God's word. We question whether he can be trusted, whether he's truly revealed the things of himself that we really need to know, or he is holding back on us out of either out of spite, so we should rebel, or he's waiting for you to become one of the few special people he'll actually share that information with. Last week, we learned that our initial counter to being provoked by the enemy on this matter is usually to counter now with our own opinion. Where Eve counters with essentially a distortion of God's word to battle a distortion of God's word, legalism. And we put our takes and our opinions on things on an even playing field, sometimes even above God and his word. And we shared last week where the most legalism you've seen in America in the modern era is the seeker-friendly church. The church that says it's actually love your neighbor as you love yourself. That's the most important commandment. Not love the Lord your God with all your heart, soul, strength, and mind. We can't offend all these other people, but God can be offended. He'll forgive us. It's the people who aren't as forgiving, so we can't offend them. And church now no longer is savior sensitive, it's seeker sensitive. And church is now no longer where we equip the saints for the work of the ministry. We do church now for sinners who may never even come. We do church now for people who are not there and may never, ever show up. But we call that tolerance. What if Guy Benson wanted the freedom to put a gun in the face of every liquor store cashier that he had an urge to hold up, would there be any pressure at all to go along with Guy Benson on this?
1: No.
0: Why? So why is there pressure to go along with him on human trafficking, basically? Well, because there's no political lobby exerting a ton of human capital and pressure and telling you that you can't rise in your career. You can't speak at a certain conference. You can't appear on a certain network. You can't be a member of polite society. There's no limiting principle to backing up. Hey, it's bad to hold up liquor store cashiers. There's no limiting principle to that. So everybody feels totally free to do what they know is right. In the case of practicing human trafficking, and that essentially babies are a commodity for adults and not that adults are to serve the children, there's a huge amount of human capital behind that, right?
1: Yes.
0: And so there's a cost to pay for that, right?
1: Yes.
0: Yeah, that's the difference. That's a form of legalism. It's just telling you it's about compassion. No, it's not. The road to hell is wide, paved with good intentions. So once we have decided now that God is not overall, that God's word is not sufficient, we take the next step now. We're not separated from God by our sin. And the supernatural and natural world are not now divided, but they're all one, the circle of life. And this is what is called dualism. Dualism is the belief that evil and good are essentially two sides of the same coin, have equal preeminence, and therefore it's up to the human being to choose which one to align with. Dualism views the supernatural and natural world as one, often existing in a circle or sphere called existence. Therefore, there are occult aspects of dualism that believe these co-equal forces, with the right knowledge, joining the right group, can be manipulated by human beings. Does that sound at all like any popular culture threads of the last, well, really, the whole last generation, really? No, except for virtually all of them. Actually, they're virtually all like this. So the biblical origin for this is the pagan pantheons of the Old Testament, where you had both good and bad gods that were very lascivious in their natures. And they were very capricious, hard to please. You weren't entirely ever sure where you stood. Do we have any gods like this today? Sure you do. We have one of the largest religions in the world that says you're not made in the image of God. So you don't have really any inherent value or worth. But you're also not born into sin either. And so since you're not born into sin and you have no inherent worth, when you sin, you really aren't worthy or guaranteed of any form of redemption, no matter what you do. But if you perform these five acts throughout the course of your They're called the five pillars. If you perform these five pillars throughout the entire course of your life as best as you can, there's more of a chance that the God of this religion will allow you into paradise than he otherwise would have. But you still don't know for sure. You could do all five pillars all the days of your life as perfectly as possible, and you're still not assured that you will please said God. Well, there is one thing you can do to make sure that you have eternally pleased this God, and that is to perish in the cause of violent jihad. I just defined Islam. Islam says you are not made in the likeness and image of God. Islam says you also don't have original sin. Sounds well and good, right, that you have no original sin. That sounds all well and good. But see, why did I start with you're not made in the likeness and image of God? Because, see, you have to start there. Because if you're not made in the likeness and image of God, and therefore you're not born into sin, when you sin, what would be the point of offering any form of redemption whatsoever? You see what I'm saying? I mean, you played yourself. It's totally up to you. And Allah will tell you what five things you must perform throughout the course of your life in order to please him. But there's no guarantee that if you do perform those five things, it will. And if you want to know why they've never lacked for martyr recruitment in the history of Islam, it's because there is really only one way to know for sure you have earned the eternal assurance of Allah's grace. And that is to die as a martyr in the cause of spreading the dominion of Allah. You know a tree by its fruit, right?
1: Yes.
0: Yeah. What you'd often see throughout the ancient world, and you see this play out in the Bible, is there would be a male god who was the chief god, and then there would be the female consort, Zeus and Athena, Jupiter and Venus. In the Old Testament, you often see this play out with Baal, whose name means Lord, Baal and Asherah. So the female consort or the goddess of love, this is where we'll get temple prostitution. You engage in these sorts of fertility rites in order to assure your wife will become pregnant, your crops will grow. In other words, there's no boundary between the natural and supernatural world. And these pagan gods, who are really demons or just flat-out myths, they often behave like humans. Now, our God says that your ways are not my ways, and your thoughts are not my thoughts. One of the first biblical responses to this, that the supernatural and the natural are one realm. One of the first responses to this is in the Old Testament. It's an ancient prayer called the Shema. Hear, O Israel, the Lord your God. The Lord your God is one. And essentially, Moses is saying, the nature of God is one. He is one. Set apart from us. Existence is not one. God is one. There's only one God. His nature is oneness. He's a singularity, holiness unto himself. He is separated from us. What were they trying to do at the Tower of Babel? What were they trying to do there? You remember? What were they building there at the Tower of Babel, guys? Why were they building it? What was the purpose of it?
2: Trying to ascend.
1: Ostensibly, yes, to get closer to God.
0: Yep. Trying to bridge the gap between the natural and the supernatural world of their own making, right?
1: Yes.
0: Did God say, I appreciate your efforts. This is a very impressive structure. Let me finish the job for you. Is that what he did?
1: No, he said, you don't define the terms I do.
0: Correct. In other words, I'm set apart from you. We are not one. I am one. But we are not. I am apart from you. Now later on, so he destroys it and scatters the nations, right?
1: Yes.
0: So later on, all right, what happens in a place called Nazareth or Bethlehem at Christmas? What happens there?
1: The wise men come?
0: Well, God comes to us.
1: Yes.
0: So first, we tried to go to him, and God said, we're not letting you do that. But later, when the time was right, God sent his son, and what happens is he comes to us. That he has to initiate. He has to enter into our natural world to bridge the gap. We cannot enter into his supernatural world to close it ourselves.
1: And the wise men bowed to that. They did not try to define the terms.
0: Yes.
1: They accepted the terms.
0: Yes.
1: Which is why they went so far and sacrificed so much.
0: Yes. One of the subtle biblical responses to this that I don't think we've preached enough about in our modern era is the reactions that the Ephesians had to Paul and his ministry. Because again, they're pagan. So there is no boundary between the natural and supernatural world. And the Greco, is particularly in the Greco-Roman world, their gods behaved a lot like us. Horny, untrustworthy, craven, lustful, debauched. They were really made in our image, not us in theirs. Okay? And so what happens when Paul goes to Ephesus is the community of Ephesus, it's really the basis of the entire culture, right down to the economy of the culture, is Artemis or Diana worship. Meaning they're the very profligate, licentious goddess consort, and the worship of her is the basis of the entire community. It's one of the leading industries in the community. It's woven into everything. And one of the things they realize about Paul, if he is correct and what he is preaching takes hold, that it won't, again, it won't just challenge their religious notions. That would be threatening enough.
1: Yes.
0: Right? It won't just change them philosophically. That would also be threatening enough, right?
1: Yes.
0: But it would also change their practices and behaviors. And that now people aren't going to buy as many of those Artemis and Diana statues and idols as they used to. See, their God was their stomach too. And they realized that if this Paul guy and his word, it starts taking root and it sweeps over us like it has many of these other outer provinces of Rome among the Gentile communities, we're all out of jobs here. We're going to get new lines of work here. Does that not just speak to what we were just talking about?
1: Of course.
0: Of course it does. What you're being told is, it's not much different than the left. Keep your faith in intellectual or personal spiritual exercise. And that will allow Guy Benson to live any way he wants. See, what Megan Basham did is she reminded Fox News gently and as a ladylike, and if there's anything about Megan, is that she's very ladylike. There's a reason why her bio says aspiring church lady, all right? So she did it very deftly, very softly.

0: reminded them, you're not your own gods. And how we live and the way we portray what we claim to believe is every bit as important as what we actually believe, because they're actually one and the same. There's no bifurcation there. And for that, she was summarily put down in the most, in among the most vile and disgusting ways by Kennedy. Because she's getting in the way. Meghan was getting in the way of how they want to live their, how they want to live their lives, as Paul and what he was preaching was doing to the Ephesians. Here's, let me give you a spoiler alert. We're supposed to get in the way.
1: Have you ever met a single person in your life that enjoys paying taxes? 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
3: 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So, what happens when we remove the holiness and righteousness of God? What happens then, which we can't do, by the way, we couldn't do this if we tried. We just think we can, right? So, but in our minds and in our cultures, when we remove the holiness and righteousness of God, what happens? What happens when we say his word is no longer sufficient? It needs me as an editor. It needs me. I have some addendums. I have thoughts, sir. Some great ideas. Is that one of the books that both Catholics and Protestants agree should not be in the Bible? The Book of Great Ideas? Book of Opinions. So what happens? Something has to fill this void. And it's, what's going to fill this void is going to be very humanistic. Because when the false gods and the demonic realm come in to tempt us, they're going to tempt us with the things that we desire. And so that's why even the false gods of the pagan and Greco-Roman worlds resemble us, feeds into our flesh. And since the natural world is one with the supernatural world now, and good and evil are co-equals, that you choose. See, the devil is not an arch enemy of God's. He's called our enemy, not his. God doesn't have any enemies. In a certain respect, he couldn't. There's no one to challenge him. God is God, and we are not. Satan is the enemy of our souls. The best analogy I could give is that the enemy might be God's nemesis. Like Lex Luthor is Superman's nemesis. At any point, Superman could squash Lex Luthor and dropkick him into the sun. He's not his equal. And the enemy is not his either. But yet he's often portrayed this way. Where? Well, virtually everywhere. Star Wars. The light and dark side of the Force. See, this is one of the reasons why you lost your bowels in The Last Jedi when they threw all the sacred scriptures into the fire.
4: I almost walked
3: out. When Yoda had Luke light him on fire. Why? Because, I don't want to put words in your mouth, but those sacred scriptures are essentially the only thing that indicates there's a transcendent force at work within the Star Wars universe. Take those things away and the entire exercise is humanistic, right? There's nothing now. And not only is there nothing, but the force now feeds our desires and what we want, as opposed to us trying to raise our game in order to be worthy of wielding it. If you democratize it, now it's not passed on, right? This is why you were so angry about all that stuff, correct?
4: Yes.
3: Yeah. Because it removed all the sacredness of it. Now it's just a non-sacred supernatural entity. What do we typically call non-sacred supernatural entities? There are non-sacred supernatural entities. They're usually called things like devils
4: and demons.
3: Yes. Okay. That's essentially what they did. Avatar is a great example of this. Avatar is way more blatant, by the way. Avatar is just a pagan apologetic. You see this even, listen, I love Harry Potter. I know Aaron's a fanboy, but good magic, bad magic. Well, who decides what's good magic and bad magic? The wielder does. The wielder decides. No higher force than the wielder, or maybe the peer group of the wielder, right? Maybe a magic council you have to obey.
4: A sorting hat.
3: Yeah. But there's nothing you're higher accountable to other than human beings, whether it's just you yourself or other humans. You're not accountable to anything greater than that. You see this in religious practices like Wiccanism, Buddhism, Hinduism. Most contemporary television shows or movies based on the supernatural. Do you remember the horror movie I went and saw that you guys didn't work here, but I brought it up on the show since you've been here. When I knew we were in deep, deep caca as a culture, is when I went and saw the first Paranormal Activity movie when it came out in 2008. Because that's the first time I had seen a massive mainstream movie about demonic possession that included no reference at all to God, the church. And if you go back and watch that film, you're going to see that the couple being haunted by this entity, they call academia, they bring a demonologist in, they call her dad, they search the internet. Like they go for everything they can find to get information on what to do about this demon that is haunting them, except one place they don't go to. Which places do they never seek out?
4: Church.
3: The church. But here's the thing. The church isn't even mentioned. It's like the church doesn't exist. So now the only supernatural... See, because this is where you're going to end up. Where you're going to end up. You see this in Backrooms and Obsession. The two independent horror films that are dominating the box office this year. That are very nihilistic in their endings, where the bad guys win at the end. See, where you're going to end up is, if God is not separated from us, but we still have to account for the supernatural, well, once we've kicked God out of the supernatural space, then the only people still occupying, or the only forces still occupying, are of darkness, right?
4: Mm-hmm.
3: And now the darkness is all powerful. So you might as well just succumb to it. In back rooms, you might as well just become, you know, one of the mongoloid beings that are living in that realm. There's no hope for redemption. No hope of saving. The evil's just too powerful, so resistance is futile. Obsession, I mean, there's no God to cry out to, no priest to exercise this, no minister to deliver you from this. There's no power beyond the dark supernatural power. So just kill yourself then. That's essentially what happens. You'll find out how somebody is, they'll talk about we are one. Dualists will do this a lot. They'll think it's possible to unite humanity and common purpose through reason, knowledge, scientific or technological advancement, evolution, meditation, prayer, communing with nature, becoming spiritual, or all of the above. Since I first wrote this curriculum 15 years ago, another phenomenon of dualism has emerged. UFOs. This has gone mainstream. We can ascend to... We're going to summon the UFO. That's what they say now. We're going to summon it, right? Those of us who have achieved a higher form of consciousness, we're going to summon the UFO. Well, Steve, this actually sounds like Gnosis. Guys, yeah. This is the flow chart. I'm giving you the flow chart of how this works. Gnosticism is the is the theology. What I'm giving you now with dualism is this is it in practicum. This is how it plays itself out. Let me stop there. Let me bring Todd and Aaron in here so we have plenty of time for conversation, because we could go on and on but a lot of it is variations of the exact same themes. So gentlemen, what do you think? Questions, comments, or insults?
4: Well, you mentioned the word early on, and to me this is crucial. What does dualism do vis-a-vis Christianity?
3: Joint interfaith alliances.
4: It gets rid of the curse, our understanding of the curse, that we are fallen. And when that happens, then, as Steve has said in multiple different ways, then we start defining all of the terms in the way that we find the most comfortable. Even if we have clearly identified there's a devil, there's darkness, yep. But ultimately, we decide within this framework that instead of we are also part of that fallen world, we say, no, we are just against the fallen world. Now, and you make yourself the Luke Skywalker in this story. It's all in here. And when you do that, you start protecting, since I'm against the dark, you start protecting your own idols, and you start convincing yourself over time the Batman thing. You either die a hero or live long enough to see yourself become the villain, because you forgot the curse that you, for your entire life, are no different than them. So this is why Steve has mentioned many times on the show over the years, so once were you. And this is why Jesus is so stern when he talks about no one is good but God. Make sure that he understands it. That's where he's set apart. He is one. If we start thinking that we are part of the one, and we are just the thing.
3: Yep.
4: I'm Luke. Look at my lightsaber. I'm fighting the darkness. We're all those guys going to all those Marvel movies. Yeah, go get Thanos, kill him. And then when the real world comes, you don't do anything because you have made yourself in your own way that you clearly don't understand. I realize there's a devil over there. I'm fighting him. But you start thinking unconsciously that you're the God.
3: Bingo. If no one is good but God, if Jesus says this, and then dualism comes along and says you can be good without God, then ultimately, if you become good according to dualism, that makes you then your own God.
4: Fighting evil, even though you're doing it really well, even if you mean it, it never makes you God. That's a problem. This is why it's almost providentially insane that we're talking about Guy Benson on the show.
3: Right, he's decided he's his own guy. Guy Benson does a lot of good.
4: Yes.
3: I bet you if we looked at 90% of what Guy Benson posts, we'd probably agree with 80% of it, if not more. But in the end, Guy Benson wants to be his own god. Megan Basham is here to remind him, you don't get to be your own god. And for that, somebody else who wants to be their own god named Kennedy says, hey, go make sure you've updated the batteries on your vibrator.
4: Yes.
3: And because ultimately, and the reason why Kennedy won't be punished for that, but she would if she flipped it around on a lesbian, is because the people running Fox News also want to be their own god. They want to do what is right on their own terms. And dualism says, by all means, you get to do that because there is no righteous, there is no holy and righteous God set apart from us that you're ultimately accountable to. And you're not, there is no original sin. The curse is gone. So yeah, you get to do that. You are your own referee. That's what you are.
4: Mm-hmm.
3: Aaron, your thoughts.
5: You'll notice a pattern as we progress through these seven deadly worldviews. This is the third one that we've reviewed, but they're in this order for a reason. You'll notice it is like building up a tolerance to a drug.
4: Because in
5: the first one, which is off the top of my head, Gnosticism. Yes, there is a God, but he's given me special knowledge. Not special revelation, special knowledge. Okay? So there's something distinct about me. Okay? So you're starting to build up the me a little bit, a lot of it. But you're still admitting there is a God. Then in legalism, the knowledge that I have, the customs that I have, the way of doing things that I have, yes, there is a God, but some of the things that I have to say are on par with what God has to say. Creeping once more a little bit. Now, this one is close to crossing the Rubicon with dualism. Yes, God is real, but he is an equal and opposing force to the enemy. You'll see how each one of these, dragging God down just a little bit, dragging yourself up just a little bit. The next one is definitely crossing the Rubicon. The next one after that, even more so, where you're replacing God. Again, not giving anything away. But you'll notice how each one of these is just a little bit higher dose of me.
4: Yes.
5: And that is a drug. Why did I say Gnosticism is a drug more powerful than cocaine or crack or methamphetamine? Is it's tough to get off of. Once you get on that drug, that's kind of the gateway to all these other worldviews. So beware of it. Be wary of it. Yes, and things like Star Wars and Harry Potter very much borrow, in popular culture, very much borrow some themes, some tropes that belong to us, that belong to God and his story, history. But at the same time, very much things that are antithetical, like dualistic thinking. The force is just good versus evil, and they're duking it out. Dark magic versus normal magic or what have you. The examples are all around. But as you pointed out, Steve, they're very practical as well if you have the eyes to see.
3: Yep. So then, you guys know I love my John Calvin's preaching example of try to answer objections before people leave church. So, hey, what about Lord of the Rings? There's white wizards and dark wizards. Here's the thing. Here's the difference. In Tolkien's universe, there is a creator. And the creator decides what's white and what's dark. Not you. You don't decide that. There is a force beyond us that decides this in Tolkien's universe. In J.K. Rowling's universe, there isn't. In George Lucas's universe, well, we thought there was. We were told there was. And then in The Last Jedi, they took out all the sacred tomes that pointed to those things and they burned all the books, right? And then the movie ends with, hey, anybody can have the Force now. There's really nothing special being bestowed. See, Todd sees you just got rid of apostolic succession. You just got rid of sacred scripture. That's what you saw as a Catholic, right?
4: Yeah.
3: And that's probably because that's exactly what they were doing.
4: Yeah.
3: That's exactly what they were doing. And that's why he about got up and walked out.
4: Yeah. These were all priests.
3: So now it's just a democratic force.
4: These were priests with special charisms and things like that. Now, everybody was a Jedi at the end of this.
3: Priests are denying themselves relationships and even their own love and desires in order to serve a cause greater than them. Of course you saw your own image in those things. Of course you did. Because a lot of it is based on your image. And then they throw the books into the fire in The Last Jedi. So, yeah, that's the difference. In Tolkien's universe, the created force decides who's white and who's dark. And in dualism, you get to decide. You're your own god now. Back at it again tomorrow, noon to 2 Eastern, right after Glenn Beck, right here on Blaze TV. Until then, go hard, Romans 8:28.
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2: What's the problem?
3: Why do you let those kids get away with this? They are not supposed to be here!
2: If you don't lower your voice, I am going to put handcuffs on you and I'm going to take you to a Baker Act facility. Lower your voice.
3: Try it.
2: Are you threatening me? Can we get another unit to deal with Jay Lee here? He is having a breakdown.
4: I'm just going to say it. A lot of Gen Z grew up without getting punched in the face.
5: Yeah.
4: It's a real problem because this is the end result. It's why they dress like their house was on fire and they just grabbed whatever they could.
5: Right. Including just hair from around. There's a big pile of hair somewhere in their home. They just grabbed it and threw it on their head.
4: Yeah, whatever wig that. They look like every customer at a Dollar Tree.
5: Yeah.
4: It's just... Ugh.
5: It is
4: just
5: true,
4: a Dollar
5: though.
4: General. I don't even want to besmirch the tree.
5: Oh, wow.
4: Yeah. Like where they go actual grocery shopping.
5: Is there a hierarchy of dollar stores? I feel like they're all pretty great.
4: Yeah, they're all pretty rad. I'm not saying that I'm not a customer at any of them. I'm just saying the people who are there when I'm there doesn't make me feel good about being a customer.
5: Right. And that's what they're thinking about you at the same time, which is sad. Yeah.
4: They think I'm a cop. Yeah. They think I'm just undercover.
5: I will say, too, the punching the face thing, I want to get to that quickly because you're right. It's like there used to be a thing where you just kind of get, every once in a while, you just get a backhand of the face. And it wasn't ending your life. It wasn't you weren't going to the hospital. But like every once in a while, it was like a snap out of it. It was like on an airplane when they would go up to the lady going crazy and they like, psh, and then there'd be the big line of people who were ready to do it as well.
4: And that's what it was. And you hear like boomer, Gen X, or like you're old. And you go, well, yeah, but that's because the stuff that you just grew up being able to say online and throw tantrums about, somebody would have hit you.
5: Right.
4: And you didn't grow up with that. So I am actually pro, I guess, can you say it? I don't know what you can say on YouTube, but let's just say...
5: God, if you're questioning whether you could say something, this is a terrible moment in the show's history.
4: I think an entire generation should have been belted in the face, and I think the best people in that generation were.
5: Okay, that wasn't bad at all. That was actually way better than I thought
4: it was. Stand by it, because I know some that were. Some were. Not, but that one, you know she didn't get hit.
5: No.
4: Whatever.
5: Right.
4: And that cop has to do a clown car of paperwork because of this person's... poor parent or their parent, whatever.
5: At times, when you're young, you're dumb. Sometimes, and sometimes you need to just snap out of it, right? Like you need to do that every once in a while. There needs to be that moment. You know, there's no closer relationship to or more correlation to stupidity than youth.
4: No,
5: I mean it's not even your fault. You just started, right? Like you're started. You don't know the things yet, but you need to occasionally just like someone needs to kind of give you a little tap.
4: Well, it's why liberal used to be mostly youth.
5: Right. Yeah, right. You'd be dumb, and then you'd start to grow up. And now the opposite is happening, which old, rich, white women are the ones dominating the Democratic Socialists of America, which is a bizarre thing to
4: happen. It's strange, yeah. Like, I don't feel Manson would have gone and tried to get them to go kill the Tate family with him.
5: No, that's true. That's true. That's a good point. Okay, let's stop depressing ourselves and do something that might be a little bit better, hopefully. The state of American filmmaking.

0: feel like an entire generation needs to be hit. I was talking.
1: All right, hold on. Let's do the show. Welcome to Stu and Dave to America. It's Stuber Gear along with Dave Landau.
0: Ahoy, we meet again.
1: We definitely do. We also have, we're going to meet again with Angela Boggs in a little bit. She's back on the show today, Dave.
0: That's right. She's back and better than ever, I'm told.
1: Mm-hmm. I'm told as well by her.
0: Yeah.
1: She told me she's better than ever.
0: Well, that's what I heard in the green room.
1: Yeah,
0: yes.
1: She repeated it to almost everybody who walked by.
0: That's right.
1: But it's true. I happen to agree with the analysis. Let's talk. I don't know if this is better than ever, Dave. Avengers Doomsday. Trailer is out. This is, I don't know what they're doing. It seems like they took all previous superhero movies and put them in a blender.
0: Yeah.
1: And then just released whatever came out of that blender. A green sort of brownish mess.
0: I looked it up online a little bit, and the actual plot of it is nonsensical.
1: It is.
0: It doesn't. It's just, I don't even know. How is it a cash grab now, though, when you've watched like Supergirl kind of tank and all these attempts? I think people are tired of it. And then you see a movie like Obsession or what is it? Rooms?
1: Backrooms.
0: Backrooms and a few other ones do extremely well based on minimalism.
1: Mm-hmm.
0: So I'm kind of wondering why you would even invest this kind of cash into the same thing. I mean, I guess it'll profit, but I don't know. This one looks really bad.
1: I mean, I am not a fan of superhero movies generally. I don't like the Marvel universe. I don't get into this. So I'm not the right person to ask necessarily. To me, a lot of them seem kind of nonsensical.
0: Right. I like Iron Man. There's a few things. I liked Spider-Man Homecoming. There's a few things. That was the one with Michael Keaton.
1: Mm-hmm.
0: There's a few in there I enjoy.
1: Yes. I am occasionally into one, but like I don't get excited to see 19 superheroes battling with CGI, right? Like,
0: no.
1: It's just not interesting to me. It's interesting to Denise Petsky, though. I'll tell you that. Look at this smile. This is the lady they just signed. She is pumped up. This is the woman they assigned for this story. And she's got a big smile. She's excited about it. She seems very nice.
0: She's got a nice turkey neck vagina. Vaginal neck.
1: You stopped yourself from saying corporal punishment might be okay, and that one you just went with no hesitation.
0: Well, I don't know if you've seen the internets, but for some reason you shouldn't say that you should punch people in the face. But
1: well,
0: you can talk about this wiggly turkey.
1: I believe she has a turtleneck on here.
0: I don't think she does. I think that's her neck.
1: No,
0: is it a turtleneck?
1: She's wearing a turtleneck.
0: Well, at least she's covering it. But it's still, the wrinkles are going through.
1: Poor Denise. I just thought she looked happy. We didn't need to.
0: She's happy about a terrible movie.
1: Yeah, that's what it looks like. This is the poster, by the way. I don't know. It looks like a sequel to Ghostbusters, like from 1985, 86.
0: Yeah, it's
1: range.
0: Oh, it does. It looks like Vigo the Carpathian painting.
1: Yes, and you have. That's what I was thinking.
0: And you have Dr. Doom standing in front of the Vigo the Carpathian painting. What is happening?
1: What is happening?
0: And is there a river of slime? There better be.
1: Yeah. Dr. Doom, what a movie. River of Slime for the villain.
0: Yes.
1: Oh, God. Dr. Doom was, if you remember this from a couple years ago, this is the movie this was leading to with Robert Downey Jr. unmasking himself. It would have been interesting if it was Rick Moranis. That would have been,
0: yes.
1: I would have been more excited for it if it was Moranis. But no, it was Robert Downey Jr. And again, I'm not in this world enough to know. Correct me in the comments, obviously, if you're obsessive on this stuff. But, like, didn't they just... I mean, because he was Iron Man.
0: Yes.
1: And now they're just changing the same actor to a totally different person in the same general series? What's happening?
0: I don't recall Tony Stark becoming Doctor Doom.
1: Right.
0: And I had Doctor Doom 2099 number one. Shout out, ladies.
1: Ooh.
0: I don't remember that happening. So it's strange to me that he would be... switch characters like that.
1: I mean, that's just bizarre. You're used to seeing him in this universe as
0: he's
1: totally
0: like a playboy
1: person, right? And now he's going to be Dr. I don't even get it. I guess the point is the glory days of these movies, right? Robert Downey Jr.'s Iron Man. So now they're like, well, what if we just throw him in as another? It seems like a desperation move, like when they go on vacation in a dying sitcom. You know, and then they add a brother that you didn't know existed. And you're just like, they're just reaching for whatever at this point.
0: I feel like it hurts the Robert Downey Jr. trajectory.
1: Because
0: you go from heroin addict who had all kinds of problems, you know, fell asleep in his neighbor's race car bed.
1: Yeah.
0: And then he came back and became Iron Man and a superhero in 2008. And he's lived this kind of extraordinary comeback. Why be the villain? I mean, I realize he's not a villain. I understand that, and I'm a fan of his work. But I think it hurts the actual, the RDJ. I mean, he did do blackface the very same year.
1: Yeah.
0: But it was hilarious. Yeah,
1: that was fine.
0: Yeah.
1: Totally fine. By the way, that one just seems to, again, a very funny movie, but just seems to skate past.
0: They won't apologize for it.
1: No.
0: It's like, it's woke or whatever word you want to use for Ben Stiller, he won't apologize for it. And I think that's the best thing that you can do.
1: Yeah, especially with comedy.
0: Yes.
1: You know what I mean? Like that it's supposed to have a layer of separation from all of the nonsense of the political world. You're supposed to be able to make inappropriate jokes. I mean, this is how I guess the roasts survive.
0: Yeah. Right?
1: Like watching that roast that came out, what was it, Kevin Hart a couple months ago? I mean, the stuff that they're saying in there, everybody gets canceled for in any other scenario. But because it's this, we understand what it is. We're supposed to be adults. We're supposed to be able to handle the world.
0: Right.
1: You know, sticks and stones are supposed to be breaking your nose, your bones,
0: or
1: your nose. Names will never hurt you. Like, these are dumb things you learn when you're a kid. We're supposed to be able to apply them as adults, but we lost that for several years. It does seem like now at least there's carve-outs for material.
0: Well, and it shows Chelsea Handler was very upset about some of the things said at the roast. And the roast master, along with one of the roasters, Jay Oakerson, just sold out the link with 77,000 attendees.
1: Yeah.
0: So, you know, it seems people don't mind comedy that's a little brutal.
1: No, they want it. They want it. By the way, the link, home of course, America's team, the Philadelphia Eagles.
0: Yes, if you're gay. I'm kidding, Philly fans. I know how serious you are. I'm
1: yeah,
0: a Lions fan. Don't worry. It'll never sell out with its own fans.
1: No.
0: Actually, it will.
1: Yeah, no, the fans show for
0: we are not fair weather fans because we've never had fair weather for all that long.
1: Right. I mean, there's usually splattered blood coming through the skies or at least smog.
0: Yeah.
1: One of the two.
0: Smog for sure.
1: Mm-hmm. The Odyssey going the opposite direction because I do feel like we should get Angela's view on this too because I feel like the superhero thing is sort of dead. Dead is wrong because if you can put $200 million into something and make $800, if that possibility exists, it's not dead, right? Like Supergirl was obviously a flop, but they could try that five times this year. If they hit one of them, if this movie hits, they're going to make $1 billion off of it and it's not a dead genre, but it does seem so overexposed.
0: If it flopped out, it wouldn't have been, right?
1: Again, you don't
0: question
1: yourself saying very strange things and allow yourself to say other things that
0: I'm just
1: perhaps
0: saying,
1: you should question.
0: If you want Supergirl to be a hit, let them flop. That would have been my pitch.
1: Yeah. And how many movies have you been chosen to direct to this point?
0: One. I hired myself.
1: There you go. There you go. I mean, you did go to film school.
0: I did.
1: So was that in one of the lessons? The flopping?
0: It was if you want to sell a movie...
1: Make a flop.
0: Well, there's actually the truth to that because every guy you know, whenever you've seen a movie, do you remember that? And they'd be like, are there boobs in it? And you're like, I hate that this is the only reason you're going to go to a movie.
1: Yes, 13 minutes and 47 seconds.
0: Yeah, you know exactly. You're like, I checked. There's an entire site dedicated to it now. It's called Mr. Skin.
1: There you go. Is the Odyssey, any boobs in the Odyssey?
0: I haven't seen the Odyssey, although I did have some friends see it and they said it's really good and I trust them.
1: I will say that this was, you know, we're talking about $17 million the first, I guess this is the very first, you know, a Monday release, 95% on Rotten Tomatoes, 97% from the audience. Just seems like an absolute hit. And maybe the part of the reason is Matt Damon. He had a stunt that he had to do. He had a female stuntman. Stunt woman. Because she had the greatest arms I've ever seen. Now, which is weird. I mean, there are tons of women who have better looking arms than I do.
0: Oh my, me too.
1: Obviously.
0: She's going to be on the show in a minute.
1: To admit it, though, is weird. And I will say, I was told over and over and over again for 8 years that the best arms that have ever existed were Michelle Obama's arms. And I look at her. Those are arms.
0: Yeah, but she's not standing in for Terry Crews. This was for Matt Damon.
1: Right, yes. And Matt, I guess they'd look a little bit different.
0: Yeah, that would be the problem.
1: I want to bring Angela in. I want to get her take on this and a bunch of other stuff. There's a lot of, and she does, of course, horror movies. Angela Boggs talks about that a lot. And we're in a totally new era of horror right now, which is really actually exciting for filmmaking, I feel like. It's not just the same crap being churned out. There's real new innovative stuff happening. I want to bring her on. Angela Boggs joins us next. funny how quickly the housing market can change really, really fast. 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
1: I'm happy to welcome Angela Boggs back to the program. First repeat guest on this program.
6: Yes.
1: It's a big deal. It's a big
0: welcome.
6: Thank you. Thank you for having me again.
1: Yes. She's the host of Trippin' with Austin and Angela. You can also find her on social media under @AngelaDoesHorror. Angela, thanks so much for coming back on.
6: Thank you for having me. Yeah. I'm so happy to be here.
1: Yeah, we were talking about movies a moment ago, and of course, you're the expert here on such things. Dave is as well, I guess. I'm just the guy who sits there and eats a lot of snacks as I watch
6: movies. That's all you got to do.
1: Yeah, that's all you got to do.
0: You like movies.
1: I do like them.
0: You like movies.
1: I'm a big fan, but I don't know anything about it like you guys do.
0: She's more of an expert, especially in the horror genre.
1: Yeah.
6: You guys are putting me up. I can't.
1: Before we get to horror, we were just talking about the Avengers thing. Yeah. They released this yet another one of these things, a trailer.
6: I thought they endgamed it.
1: Yeah, they endgamed it like a long time ago, right? Like
6: that's as far as I know.
1: Yeah. Is that genre, generally speaking, dead? Are they just looking for home runs at this point? I mean,
6: it seems like they're dead. Nobody's going to see these things that used to be blockbusters.
1: Yeah.
6: Nobody's seeing them. Moana just flopped. A huge Disney live action project flopped. The new Star Wars flopped.
1: Well, there's a new Star Wars?
0: There was.
6: It was something about Grogu or something.
1: Oh, right. Yes. That was the
6: it was
1: Mandalorian
6: competing.
1: Situation.
6: It was
0: the name of it something about Grogu?
1: Yep.
6: Yeah, Grogu goes down or something.
0: Is
6: like
0: that jizz in its hair like something about Mary?
6: Woogie.
0: It's Woogie and Grogu.
6: Instead of the, what are they called?
1: I feel like it's inappropriate talking about this when we're talking about baby Yoda. If it was an adult Yoda, I think it would be okay.
6: Well, they age at a different rate,
1: they do.
6: Too.
1: They do.
6: On their planet, he's like 100 years old human.
1: That's true.
6: And a baby, so it's fine.
0: It's fine. You can totally have sex with it.
6: Confirmed.
1: That's the line. Dave won't go to any movie where you can't have sex with the main character.
0: That's right.
1: That is a major line that he has.
6: Eiffel was a weird one.
0: Yes, it was.
1: I feel like, though, there is this battle in Hollywood right now between, like, hey, we've got this IP, which, you know, has been around for a long time, and if we hit one of these if we hit a home run, we get to make $1 billion. Mm-hmm. And then this, like, more subtle undercurrent, which is really positive, I think, mm-hmm. which is, like, younger, new directors, new creators who are starting projects that, like, maybe start online and then grow into these massive hits. And, I mean, that's really encouraging. At the same time, maybe the slop is being churned out on the other side.
6: Yeah, I think that it's a big time for indie. I mean, these, like, indie movies that are beating these huge Hollywood productions that have all this CGI and all the Disney and whatever. These movies you can make them for basically nothing. Mm-hmm. It seems like horror specifically, it's just like nobody, everybody's only going to see that because it's the only new original content that's coming out. And especially when you have like something like Backrooms, which started out as internet lore, you already have this like built-in fan base attached to it. So it just is like a total home run. Any amount of money you make off of it is going to be an increase. I mean, when it costs $2 billion to make a movie, you better sell tickets.
1: Yeah, yeah.
0: Well, and you were saying you had recommended Obsession to me. Mm-hmm. She's recommended Weapons. A lot of times when I want to watch a movie, I'll be like, hey, what? And she's been right 100% of the time. So she's
1: your personal, like, Siskel and Ebert.
0: Pretty much. But when it comes to horror, I'm like, what's good?
1: Yeah, that's great.
0: Even the pig one, I forgot what it was called. It was good, though. Killing People in the Woods with Ethan Suplee.
6: Oh, Dolly.
0: Sean William Scott, Dolly. That was it. But you were saying with Obsession, her face was practical effects. So you're not even using CGI.
6: It's makeup.
0: Yeah.
6: Yeah, it's Uncanny Valley makeup.
1: So for people who don't know this story, Obsession was a guy who was like an internet kind of creator who did a lot of comedy stuff, right?
6: Yeah.
1: And then came up with this idea for a plot for a full, you know, feature length movie about explain the plot real quick.
6: Basically, kind of a nice guy, kind of in Sully kind of guy, has a big crush on this girl.
1: Getting kind of friend zoned, right?
6: He's getting friend. Well, he never even really tries to like.
1: Okay. All right.
6: He's very cowardly, but
1: yes.
6: He makes a wish on it's like a monkey paw situation.
1: Yeah. Mm-hmm.
6: Where he wishes for her to love him more than anything in the world. And that happens, but it has dark consequences.
1: Right.
6: It goes too far. And
1: it gets his wish, but it turns a little negative.
6: I will say I have been the girl in this movie.
1: Oh, really?
6: I'll let you know, yes.
0: It's hilarious, though, because you get the girl of your dreams, but now it's the most unattractive thing imaginable because she's obsessed with you in every way possible.
1: Yeah.
0: And it's hilarious. I mean, it's dark and twisted, but it is really funny.
1: Is it a horror movie or is it a dark comedy?
6: I would say both. It is a horror movie. Like, there are some very scary, tense parts.
1: Yes.
6: But I think that this new this new brand of horror that's kind of been coming to the forefront is a really good mix of comedy and horror. Mm-hmm. And those things are really not that far off from each other. We were talking about that, like, it's all about, they have a lot in common. It's all about timing, building tension, and then the relief of the release of that tension. Mm-hmm. And so comedy and horror can play together in a really fun way. And I think that maybe that's also why people are flocking to horror movies more, is because they're kind of the only comedies that are out
1: right
6: at this time.
1: Yeah, that whole genre seems to be basically dead, right? Like,
6: people are too scared.
0: Well, yeah. they're also, it's innovative comedy. I mean, people like dark comedy, but it doesn't actually exist. You're like, you're not going to watch a Kevin Hart movie where he plays a cop on Netflix and laugh. I mean, you might. I'm not saying that nothing against Kevin, but it's like, I can't. My son will watch that. Like, he'll watch something and enjoy it, but he's 11. I can't watch it. Like, I'm way too jaded. I need to see something kind of messed up to laugh. And I think this does serve that purpose more for adults, to where you do get the darkness of it and why it is so funny and creative.
1: Yeah, I can see that. And it's there is that crossover. I was thinking of what was the movie with Tim Robinson that came out?
6: Friendship.
0: Oh, Friendship. Yeah.
1: A similar, like, it wasn't a horror movie, but it was like kind of an obsession movie in a weird
0: discomfort.
1: Funny at times, but a lot of just discomfort throughout it. And it feels like if you can kind of, you know, he's like that, but you can put you in that weird off-putting, you know, feeling.
6: Yeah.
1: It's making you feel something, right? Which is what a lot of these movies don't anymore.
6: Yeah.
1: You know? I mean, Backrooms is the same type of thing, right? Where Backrooms is started as a kind of internet lore, as you mentioned. It kind of started and grew into like shorter YouTube videos. Yeah. I know some of the story just because my son is obsessed with this and really wants to go see this movie, which he hasn't seen it yet. Yeah. But it's kind of the whole thing is you're in this like weird place where it's just kind of making you feel off.
6: Yeah, it's like, that uncanny valley thing where it's like close to what real life looks like, but just like a hair off.
1: Yeah.
6: And I think that's a really like interesting concept that the people are like liminal space horror or something liminal that people space, are starting to, it's like space, how it makes you uncomfortable because there's so much like room and just you, and that's scary because you have to face yourself. No one wants to do that.
0: Well, did you see Dream Scenario with Nicolas Cage?
6: Yes, I did.
0: See, I liked it a lot.
6: Yeah.
0: And it was one of... Did you see it?
1: I don't think so.
6: It came out a while ago.
0: Yeah, and it's sort of the idea, too, using comedy, where it's like this idea of fame, except he's just showing up in people's dreams. And so he becomes this sort of viral sensation because he's just showing up in your head. But then as the dreams twist, he becomes this pariah, you know, because he's like killing people in their dreams.
1: Right. It's like not actually killing people.
0: Right, but he's not. Yeah. So they all just hate him and everybody's turning on him. But it's this sort of very funny look. It's like horror, comedy, drama. Like, and it's also a very interesting look at the downside of fame all rolled into one. And it wasn't like a wildly successful movie, but I just like the fact that A24 takes risks like that. And you're looking at a movie, too, like Obsession, $750,000, and I believe it is the most profitable movie ever made in the sense of budget to actual.
1: Oh, wow, really? Yeah. I know it has done really, really well.
6: Yeah, worldwide, how much it's made, and it was shot in 27 days for no budget, basically. And that now everybody wants to work with this young guy because he can make a movie in 2 weeks that is going to break all the records. And they actually gave him, he's doing the Texas Chainsaw Massacre reboot.
1: Oh, wow.
6: So he's got big shoes to fill.
1: It's really interesting to see how this plays out, because I feel like this is what happens, right? You have this like really unique project and they're like all excited about it. And then they're like, well, that guy did a great job with that. Let's give him a movie that we've seen 12 sequels of and see how he does with that. And you don't know how that plays out. Might be great.
6: Maybe.
1: You don't know.
6: You never know.
0: It sucks, though. The Texas Chainsaw Massacre is a perfect film and all the remakes are not.
6: It's true.
0: And I really hope somebody can do it well. But I worry about that because it came out of left field and that's why that movie was so good. Do you think that a bigger budget and a new director could really handle
6: that? I don't know. I think it's a really risky movie to hand over to a guy that like did one really amazing movie, but it was like that, you know, you remember Ari Aster came out with Hereditary was his first movie.
0: Yes.
6: And then every movie after that is kind of like,
0: yeah,
6: you know, they're good, but it's not like what I'm scared of happening is that Curry Barker is this huge thing right now, and then they're like, do Texas Chainsaw, and then ultimately, like, you can't really improve upon Texas Chainsaw, so I hope it doesn't ruin his career.
0: No, like, it could force someone to be a hack, because you're remaking something as opposed to, you know, letting somebody actually create originality. They should go, look, you did really well. Let's see what else you can create. Instead, yeah, they're like, here's a script that's been done. That doesn't make sense.
6: It's like trying to remake Jaws.
0: Yeah.
6: You're not going to capture that.
7: Yeah.
0: You can't.
6: All the Bruce of it and everything. It's...
0: If it wasn't for the malfunctioning, if it wasn't for the way that it was shot, if it wasn't for the mountain of cocaine, you know, like the
6: for
0: way...
6: For being his first movie.
0: Yeah. It wouldn't have existed the way that it did.
6: Yeah.
1: It also has that sense, like, and this is the most boring Hollywood observation of all time, I recognize that, but, like, there is something in our society, like, where we like to build these people up and then tear them down. And
6: yeah, it feels good, doesn't it?
1: I don't know why.
6: Oh, I love
1: it's psychotic,
6: it.
1: But it's just,
6: it makes
1: it's
6: me
1: true.
6: Feel better about myself.
1: Exactly.
0: Yes. I wish we would rebuild them now. We'd like to keep them down.
1: I know. Just destroy their lives. It's that Milkshake Duck. Have we ever talked about that? Do you know what I'm talking about with Milkshake Duck? It was some tweet from a long, long time ago, but it described a real phenomenon, which is like the tweet is something of the effect of like, oh, look at that duck, it's drinking a milkshake, it's adorable, and then the next tweet is, we have now discovered the milkshake duck is racist. Like, yeah, you know, we will just find a way to destroy any adorable thing that we find out. And I think in this situation, this is a very American story, right? An entrepreneur, a person who, you know, who has no background in this and just creates on his own. Mm-hmm. And like, it's really, really exciting. But like, you can see a path which just ends terribly here if he remakes this classic movie and it doesn't work.
0: Yes. Yeah, I hope it does. It's just a tough one to make that was so shocking and good for the time. It's like the Halloween remakes, which I will say Danny McBride did do a good job with the first one that came out. Was it Halloween Returns?
6: First, I thought you were talking about the Rob Zombie ones. And I was like, yeah.
0: No.
6: I gotta leave.
0: Those. No.
1: But
6: he did all right.
1: It's what they did, right? Because didn't, you'll know, of course, what this is, but like, didn't Rob Zombie have like some success making movies that were not IP and like, yeah, kind of like, do you remember what the, I can't remember.
6: House of a Thousand Corpses.
1: House of a Thousand Corpses. It's like well regarded generally, right? From a horror movie perspective.
6: Totally. Yeah.
0: I like The Devil's Rejects. I thought it was pretty good, but it's also a music video / The Texas Chainsaw Massacre.
1: Okay.
0: So it, like, I wouldn't say Rob Zombie recreated anything. He just reshot 70s movies.
1: Right.
0: My opinion. What's your take?
6: I'm not a huge fan of Rob Zombie. I'm sick of seeing his wife and everything.
0: Yeah.
6: To be honest.
0: The one with her in Salem was real bad.
6: I liked that one.
0: Did you really?
6: Yeah.
0: That was the one you liked?
6: I liked that one.
0: I don't know.
6: There's like a weird baby in the closet or something.
0: Oh, yeah, there is that.
6: No, I'm
0: a huge head vibe, yeah,
6: fan of him. I just feel like, I don't know, he always puts gross stuff, like, I don't know.
0: It is more gross than it is
6: like,
0: horror.
6: It's like, he just wants to be shocking. Mm-hmm. I don't feel like...
1: I guess I mean
6: in like an essay kind of like way. He puts a lot of that in his movies. So I'm like, we should check your internet history or something.
0: Yeah. I like super cheese sometimes, though, and the shootout to Freebird is just kind of fun.
6: That is fun.
0: Yeah. Like, it doesn't make it good, but it just makes it entertaining. Yeah.
6: Yeah.
1: Is, like, the huge social media project that builds into one of these bigger things, essentially what they used to do, like, I remember when they hired... I think it was Vin Diesel, right, for one of those superhero movies where he was the tree, Groot?
0: Groot, yeah.
1: Right, he was the voice of Groot. Now, of course, it makes no sense. All he says is Groot.
6: Yeah.
1: There's no reason to have a really famous actor that you're paying $20 million or whatever to say the word Groot, except for the fact that he's got 200 million, you know, social media followers, and he can tweet about the movie and all those other things. Is this sort of thing where you build your own, like, creation in, you know, off online and you build that following, It's like the new IP, basically, yeah. Right?
6: I feel like they've tried to do that with like TikTok stars stuff, and it just doesn't work. Like, unless you have the talent and just the X factor, it factor of a Vin Diesel. Yeah. Sorry,
1: I
6: can.
1: I don't know if it's the perfect example, but
6: well, it's not a perfect.
1: You got the cash, right?
6: Yeah, right. That's
1: like, yeah, he's got 200 million followers. I'll tweet about it a couple times. Give him some money. I mean, he'll say Groot. You know, and that's like it's almost like
6: because
1: resigned.
6: He understands family. Okay, yes,
7: that's right.
6: That's why.
1: Yes.
6: He saved their ass at the end.
1: That's right. That's right. Oh, spoiler alert.
0: Boiler room.
1: Come on, Angela. You're in the movies.
6: No one's watching Marvel anymore.
1: Yeah, that's true. That's
0: boiler true. Room and Send Me to Jail is pretty good. And then in every other movie, he's Vin Diesel.
1: Yes.
0: I think it's just when you change your name to Diesel, you've now sort of pigeonholed.
6: I don't think that's his real name.
0: I don't know. I think it's, I believe it's Dieselberg or
6: Dieseldorf.
1: Yeah, yes. All right, let's take a quick break. I want to come back with more on this. Angela Boggs is with us. She's tripping with Austin and Angela at Angela Does Horror. Make sure to follow her, watch the podcast, listen to the podcast, do all the things. Okay, back with more with Angela in a second.
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1: Tripping with Austin and Angela at Angela Does Horror. We were talking about movies, and Christopher Nolan is we briefly touched on Odyssey a little bit before. He's praising Obsession and Backrooms, saying that young audiences are done with like AI type slop, which I think is true at some level. At times I think we get a little over the top with it. Like, I don't know if you guys have seen this controversy with It's Always Sunny in Philadelphia, the show.
6: Oh, yeah, I did see that.
1: It's really weird. For people who didn't see it, they released these poster for each season. They're on season 18. It's the longest running comedy of all time.
6: Next to The Simpsons.
1: Live action comedy, yes, thank you.
0: Oh, that's great names,
1: yeah,
0: though.
1: Yeah. And it's, again, like, they can do these episodes to the end of time. Is it in its prime anymore? Probably not, but I still love it. I just love that show.
0: Yeah.
1: But they release the kind of crazy poster every year where they're doing something, strange, or like, they take some theme and use the poster. And it's always very eye-catching. And this year they did one where they are like draft beer, like, the handles, and they're all like kind of carved into the wood, and it looks kind of like, silly. Well, it kind of looks a little like AI. And so everyone online started yelling at them about how they weren't allowed to do that or whatever. And they, you can't do that. We need artists. And then the artists are like, wait a minute. We did all this work.
6: We'll show you our drafts of it.
1: We did.
6: I saw that.
1: They actually showed video. They had to create videos of their work, which was funny too, because it was all done on computer anyway. Right. Like,
12: right.
1: They did it all with the assistance of a computer, but they did it all, and they had to release that, and eventually we'll start getting AI videos of the drafts, then we won't even know if that's real. But, like, it is a little bit over the top. The AI slop thing is real, and it's absolutely terrible, but, like, these poor people are just getting, like, criticized for their own work.
6: What makes me more nervous about like the exact situation that you're talking about is that it just shows, that's proof right there, that it's getting harder to distinguish.
1: Yeah.
6: What is and what isn't.
0: And people get mad. Like, I've had people get angry at me for, like, because I've been doing those Photoshop ads for like 15 years. And not saying that Photoshop isn't some sort of artificial intelligence, but I have. And people are like,
6: I know you make those on Microsoft Paint.
0: Yes.
6: Like, legitimately, I know that.
1: But you do. I totally thought you were doing them on AI.
0: No, and then, like, I made one yesterday, and I had it say made with AI, and it was just funny to people to be like, well, like, I didn't know that. It's like, clearly. But, yeah, there's an element where it's fun to mock it, almost.
1: Yeah.
0: You do it where it's so obvious that it's trashy. But I am worried about, I was more worried about, with the direction of AI until now, because it does seem that people are starting to value art more than they did. But the problem is they can't distinguish between the two.
1: I know.
0: And they're getting angry at the wrong things.
1: And they're getting, I think, rightfully, artists in particular, rightfully defensive in that, like, the only reason AI can pull all this amazing stuff off, which it is pretty amazing, is because they're using all of their work, right? Like, they're training these models on the work of actual people.
0: Right.
1: Mm-hmm. And that's a bit of an issue. Christopher Nolan is talking about this. He's obviously anti-AI. His movie, The Odyssey, now, this is like the ultimate existing IP, right? Like, this just goes back a long way. Yeah. He's telling that story, and there was controversy about it. We talked about it. The Elliot Page being cast and Helen of Troy situation. It is kind of hilarious. But it seems to be one of those things that's just so good, it's overwhelming all the controversy. Is that the right way to look at this?
6: It seems like, I haven't seen it yet. I really want to. But it seems like the internet at large was like, this is going to be such crap.
1: Yeah.
6: And then it came out and everybody was like, we were wrong. It's really good.
1: Yeah. It's hard to do, right?
6: It must be very good if this film made the internet like backtrack.
1: They actually admitted a mistake for the first time since the internet started.
0: Yeah, it's odd they'd be negative about something. I don't.
1: You've never seen
6: they
1: that.
6: They never are.
0: Yeah, they're always very positive about things that are coming out.
1: Yeah.
0: But I think it's almost good to have people go into something thinking that it's going to suck. Because then it's good. Like, the expectations are very low. And I have, like I said, I've had a lot of friends who saw it, and they're like, dude, it's amazing. If you can see it in IMAX, you have to see it. It's just something that's... And I'm sure Nolan probably did an amazing job.
1: Yeah, obviously.
6: I mean, he's got a good track record.
0: Yeah, he does. That's, yeah.
1: With the exception of Tenet, which actually was the worst part of COVID, I would say, is the worst thing. Tenet, it wasn't the millions of people who died or the masking or the restrictions.
0: Tenet killed my nana.
6: Oh.
1: Yeah.
6: Wow.
0: Really? Yeah, yeah.
1: Wow.
0: Well, it was a guy who looked like him.
1: Okay.
6: It was a tenant. She was their landlord.
0: It was somebody in the room next to her at the old folks' home who resembled him.
6: That's a horror movie. We can make
1: there you go. I'm just amazed at like this, because it is, I think, if I don't know if you guys are like this, but I was like this with Breaking Bad, for example. Breaking Bad comes out, everyone's telling me how great it is and how wonderful it is, and I just inherently had to think that I was not going to like it.
0: Same.
1: And then I started watching it and it was fantastic. It's great. Yeah. And I start out typically with that view. I don't know why. It's just it's just internally in some people where you want to go against the hype, right?
6: Yeah.
1: And I think if this had come out and everyone was saying it was an A+, 100 on Rotten Tomatoes, all these things, I would have been more resistant to it. But now, because of the way it kind of came, I'm interested. I want to see it, and I want to see it in IMAX, and I want to spend $850 to sit in the front row to do it.
0: Yeah.
1: Which is kind of what you have to do at this point
6: the
1: to get
6: front
1: in.
6: Front row. Oh yeah. Yeah. Okay, yeah. No.
0: In IMAX.
1: Yeah.
0: No, I'm the same way. I did not watch Breaking Bad when it came out. I waited a couple years.
1: Yeah.
0: And then I watched and I was like, wow, this is the best thing. I've now been to the house. I've visited the car wash. I've taken photos when I've gone to Albuquerque.
1: Really?
0: Yeah.
6: Drive an Aztec?
0: I've always driven an Aztec. They're just reliable cars. Right. I can't believe Pontiac went under after designing that.
1: they had the Fiero. What a great run.
0: I mean, come on. A lot of good stuff came out. Sunfire? What are we talking about? that show, and the one that I still stand by is Game of Thrones, because I did watch a couple episodes, and I'm just like,
6: finally you've watched Game of Thrones?
0: I watched a couple episodes. I can't do it.
6: You can't do it.
0: You like it, right?
6: Yeah, but I was the same as you.
0: I can't. I don't know if it's the horses.
1: It's the
0: fantasy element. People. The dragons and
6: okay.
0: It's the what? It's the dwarves.
6: I'm
0: too close in height.
6: Too ableist.
0: I don't like anything with Dinklage. He's gotten so many of my roles. I guess if I watch the whole thing, but then I heard it ends terribly.
1: Yeah, everyone says it's funny, we did this thing on...
0: what's that look?
6: Terrible in a fun way.
1: Oh, because I've heard, the ninth season, I believe it was, and it was the by far the worst one.
6: You can see Starbucks cups.
1: Oh, really?
6: In the shots, they were like phoning it in.
1: Oh, yeah.
6: And they were like,
1: let's just collect another $100 million.
6: Let's just get out of here.
0: Can you imagine that? It's just in the background, they're like, well, I'm not shooting it again. Well, can we take it out with computers? I'm not taking it out with computers.
6: If they want.
1: Too much work. Too much work.
0: It could have been Starbucks. It's dragons. What's so weird?
1: We did a thing when that was going on, because I didn't watch one episode of Game of Thrones. And it was the whole cultural phenomenon for all of those years. And so we did this thing where I started watching it in season 9 with no idea what any of the characters were. It was the worst thing possible. I had no idea what was going on. But I would come on and do recaps every Monday and try to explain what I saw. And the people who knew the show thought it was really funny.
6: Out of context recap is a great idea for that.
1: It was really fun. It was really fun. But the hype is real on this, and it does seem to be actually like legitimate. This is going to make, $1 billion, right? This is going to be seemingly the movie of the year. I would love to see on the prediction markets what it is for Best Picture. It seems like it's like a lock before we even get started. How are you going to have a little indie film that's going to come out and beat it for Best Picture? Maybe, but it's going to be hard.
6: Yeah.
1: They want to give this thing an Oscar.
6: Well, now that you're bringing up the Oscars, I started thinking what else would be nominated this year? What else is going to be on the list? And I mean,
0: Obsession?
6: It's going to be like horror indies a lot nominated, which is cool.
0: Which, no, I love like that. I hope they get the respect they deserve.
6: The last horror movie to win Best Picture was Silence of the Lambs.
0: Was it really?
1: Wow.
0: 1991, right? 91 or 92.
6: Something like that. But then before that, the only other one that was nominated was The Exorcist.
0: Oh, yeah.
6: Jeez. Those are the only two Best Picture.
0: Get Out had something, but it wasn't a Best Picture.
6: I think it was screenplay or something.
0: Yeah, it might have been screenplay. Yeah, or director. Yeah, it could have been director screenplay.
1: All right, I got a Best Picture odds right now. You ready for
6: okay,
1: it?
6: Yeah, yeah.
1: All right, here we go. Odyssey, by far, first 49% chance to win, which is really high this far out in advance. We don't even know the nominees. So we don't have half of the year's movies yet. Yeah. Right? Like, so that's really high for this time of year.
0: Yeah.
1: Second is Dune Part 3.
6: Oh, yeah, I forgot about that.
1: Mm-hmm. So,
6: I'm sure that'll win some stuff.
0: I haven't seen it.
1: Digger?
6: Well, it doesn't come out until December.
1: Right, yeah.
6: Digger?
1: Digger.
6: Excuse me, Stu? You
0: know, Digger? Exactly. It's the new Tom Cruise.
1: It's a hard D.
0: The new Tom Cruise movie, and I had the same thought when I saw the title.
1: We're already in trouble with dwarfs. Please
0: it's
1: don't
0: about, it's it. About a Dutch wigger.
6: Sorry, just spit into the microphone.
0: he wears clogs and a visor and chains.
1: I would totally see
6: okay. Makes sense why it's nominated.
0: Yeah, I can't believe they titled it that, honestly.
1: other than that, Obsession is in there, 1% chance, way down at the bottom. But I think that's actually not a bad buy at 1%, because I bet it gets nominated. It seems people really want it. The other one that is in here, which I think is interesting, won't win. But I did see just the other day for the first time, and it was another one where I was like, oh, the hype, and I was resistant to it and enjoyed it. It was Project Hail Mary.
6: I loved it.
0: It was good. It was really good.
6: It was adorable.
1: It was fun.
6: It feels good.
1: Yes. I liked it.
6: Ryan Gosling can't lose.
1: He was great.
0: I agree with both of you.
6: The charisma on that man.
1: Yeah.
6: Stop.
1: It was good.
0: You're carrying a whole movie with a spider rock.
1: Right.
6: It's not even there.
1: Somehow.
0: Right.
1: Not even there for most of the time. Yeah, well, not in there as he's
6: acting. Well, yeah, he's just...
1: But not even in the movie for half the movie.
6: Good.
0: Yeah,
1: but it was really good. I really liked it.
0: And the flashbacks and how sad it was, and it was really, really
1: did a
0: brilliant.
1: Great job. But again, that's an original project, largely, right? Like, it wasn't like a sequel of anything.
6: My only complaint about that movie is that they tried to convince us that Ryan Gosling was alone.
1: Yeah, right.
6: Friends or family or even a dog. Sure.
1: I feel like he just walks through a restaurant and impregnates like four women as he does it. It's he doesn't
6: true.
1: Even realize it happens.
6: It's just from charisma alone.
1: Yeah, that's it. Yeah.
0: It's always like, the hottest women and men that are awkward and and like, I guess if we put glasses on them,
1: right.
0: It means he's never
1: had sex. It's always that. Okay, we got to take a break though. Angela Boggs, be sure to check her out on Trippin' with Austin and Angela, and on social media at Angela Does Horror. I love talking movies with you. It's
6: Thanks.
1: So much fun.
6: Yeah,
1: I'm
6: too.
1: So glad you're here. Angela Does Horror is the place to go. Make sure to follow her. We'll be back in a second.
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0: Okay.
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9: You are going to love this one. Shannon Bream is a longtime Fox News journalist, and she is here today sharing her incredible testimony of struggling with longtime chronic pain and what God showed her during that really difficult season. She wrote a new book, and it is called Nothing is Impossible with God. And we talk about her own story of going through this trial, but also these profiles in courage and scripture that really aren't about these people's readiness or their strength, but about the power of God. We also talk about what's coming down the pipeline in with the Supreme Court, some of the decisions that we need to look out for. That is her area of expertise. This is a wide range.

0: 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All right, y'all, without further ado, here is our friend Shannon Bream. Shannon, thanks so much for taking the time to join us. I'm sure everyone knows who you are, but in case they don't, can you tell us who you are and what you do?
1: Yeah, my name is Shannon Bream. I currently work as the host of Fox News Sunday and cover the Supreme Court and legal beat for Fox News. And I like to write books. And I have a wonderful husband and a lab named Biscuit who kind of runs our life. We're based in D.C.
0: Yes.
1: And spend a lot of time in Nashville, too.
0: Okay, you've written lots of books. Tell me about your newest one.
1: It's called Nothing's Impossible with God. And this is a book I've had floating around in my brain. You know, when you finish a book, there are always some things you think, oh, I could have included that, but maybe that's a different project. And that's really how I felt about this book. It's based off, my jumping off point was Gideon, because I love his story about how he's so hesitant when God comes to him call him into this big task. And he's sort of like, I'm the least in my family. My family's the least in the clan. Our clan is the least of all of Israel. And God addresses him as a mighty warrior right from the beginning. And to follow his story, you see how he grows in faith and how God kind of strips him down of everything that would have allowed him to get credit for what he's going to do going into this battle.
0: Yeah.
1: And he trusts the Lord. He grows in that, but he has to overcome so many things. And over the years, I've collected these stories just feeling like there's this thread of overcoming in everyone in this book. And I wanted to put them in one project. So that's what this is.
0: Yeah. And all of the stories that you include in this book, whether it's Jonah or Moses or David or Daniel, they all kind of have that same pattern, that same story. And we see God work in like stacking the odds against himself and then knocking them all down just to kind of show people, hey, it's not about you. This is actually about my strength.
1: Yeah. And what's a reassuring thing for all of us and for in 2026 to think it's not really about me. I think that, as you and I have talked about, when you can divorce yourself from that, like, I'm not responsible for the world. I'm not running the world. It's hard if you're a little bit of a micromanager control freak like I am. But in each of these cases, many of these men fought with God, you know, trying to reason with him. And it's so easy to look back at them like, how dare they? But then I'm like, I do that too. I want to reason with God or get my way or argue with him about why something is a good idea or not.
0: Yeah.
1: And we see that through all these stories where God really does put them into situations that on paper, as humans, they could never get over that hump, get over that challenge, that battle or whatever it is. And he just shows up. And when that happens in our lives too, he gets the glory because we can't say, I did that.
0: Yeah. You know, how you describe these stories in your book is not necessarily the Sunday school version of the stories that we were taught growing up. And that's fine. There are certain elements of a story that you tell your children so that they understand. Mm-hmm. But when you get down to the nitty gritty of like the story of Jonah and you really try to understand his fear and what God did in allowing him to be swallowed by the whale, you can really extract a lot more meaning out of those narratives. So tell me about that. Like, why did you decide to really get down into the mud of these stories?
1: Well, like you, I grew up in a Christian home. So I knew these stories, and being in K through 12 Christian school and then Liberty University, I mean, you're hearing these stories and it's a blessing to me to feel like I have scripture tucked down in my heart and it comes back when I really need it. But every time I study these stories, and as an adult, you have a different perspective too, I feel like, gosh, there's another layer, or I'm learning something else, which I think is so beautiful about scripture, that you never completely comprehend everything. It's always going to be a learning process. And with my last book, when I dug into David and Bathsheba's story, it was one of those things where I was like, this is not the version that I learned as a little kid. And again, as you said, there's only so much you're going to tell a kid about David and Bathsheba. But I remember thinking like she was the bad guy in that story, and then really studying scripture and saying like, David was the bad guy in this story. We don't know how she responded to his overtures and what happened between them, but we know he did some terrible things. He was still a man after God's heart, and God redeemed him in every way possible. He had enormous contrition over what he did. That's obviously part of that puzzle. But every time I study these stories, I'm like, there's really more to it. And the Jonah story is a perfect example, because I always just thought as a kid, he's afraid to go to Nineveh. I write in the book about the Assyrians were terrible. They were brutal. And I can understand why you wouldn't want to go there. The things they did to their enemies and the people they oppressed were awful. But it wasn't just that. It was this discovery that Jonah was worried they would get the same grace that he got. And he thought that he was worthy of. So when God says, go to this place, he gets on a boat and goes the opposite way as far as he could in those days, because there's some part of him that didn't feel like these people deserved the chance to repent and get God's grace. And you even see that when it happens, that he's upset about that. So there's more to Jonah.
0: Yeah. You know, when you hear kind of critics of the Bible talk about, say, stories like Jonah's story. One, of course, they're incredulous. How is this possible that a big fish would swallow a person? But it's also a way that I hear people highlight God's cruelty. Like, how would God throw a person that he claims to love into the sea and into the belly of a whale just to teach him a lesson? But what you're saying is that, no, this is actually an incredible story of God's grace and his intense desire to give mercy to a people who didn't actually deserve mercy, which is interesting. I've actually never thought about that story exactly like that.
1: And there's mercy to Jonah. And I think about, we've all kind of been thrown into the belly of a whale at some point. I share that in the book and talk about God puts us in these timeouts sometimes when we're running from him to say, I'm going to give you a chance to think about this. And Jonah, as we see this song, this prayer that comes out from him when he's in the belly of the whale, he realizes that he's wrong and he needs to make this right. So God has mercy on him, not destroying him, but giving him a chance to think this over, redeeming, going to the Ninevites. And we see that there was a complete response to God and to the message from Jonah that these people are like, okay, yes, I give my, you know, credence to God. Everybody had to fast, even the animals, they weren't even allowed to eat. I mean, everybody was in this repentance mode towards God. So we never know what God's going to do when he asks us to go out of our comfort zone, maybe to speak to someone we don't think deserves God's mercy, which is such an arrogant thing for us. It's like, gosh, I'm a sinner who needs it every day. Who am I to judge that somebody else does not deserve the unconditional love and mercy of God and redemption for those who will come to him?
0: And none of us deserve it. And that's why it's called mercy, because it's God out of his kindness giving us something that we don't actually deserve.
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0: I would love for you to flesh out that analogy a little bit more. You said all of us have kind of been in the belly of a whale, and you've seen that season in your own life. What does that look like?
1: Yeah, I think that sometimes things come into our life and it feels like a punishment, but I think there's a difference with discipline and love, and that God will, like I said, put us in sort of a timeout to say, hey, you need to rethink this. Because I think it's easy for all of us to get off track, to be about building our kingdoms, to going down the path and the plans that we have. And I think sometimes God gives us a wake-up call. I mean, I share in the book about a terrible breakup that I had with this guy. Not that I dated anyone before the lovely and talented Sheldon Bream,
0: who
1: I've been married to for 30 years now. But you know, I did have a couple of relationships before that, and there was a guy that just was not right for me. And it wasn't a relationship where he was going to be a godly leader or any of those things, but I was very infatuated with him.
0: Yeah.
1: And it took some really difficult, unpleasant things happening in that relationship to kind of give me that time out. Like, listen, I gave you all these red flags. I don't know why you haven't listened to me. I know why you haven't listened to me, but I'm going to let you sit in this kind of painful experience here and realize you need to make a better decision here and have a line that, you know, a life that's more aligned with God's plan.
0: Yeah. It is so comforting to us that God continued to use people that in so many ways ran away from him. Like Jonah was like, I'm going the opposite direction. And instead of God saying, okay, fine, I'll just use someone else. He's like, no, I chose you. We're going to figure this out together. Same thing with Moses. As you said, some of these people that we regard as heroes of the faith, and they are in so many ways, like they tried to rationalize themselves out of this situation of leadership. Like, I have a stutter. I don't want to do this. Basically, what are you thinking? Speaking to the God of the universe in that way. And how many times have we done that? Like, are you sure that you know best, God, and I'm going to rebel against you? And God is so good that he doesn't just leave us to our own devices.
1: Yeah, he doesn't leave us there because, you know, the idea of discipline drawing us to where we need to be, and he's a loving God. And I think sometimes when you're in a tough place, it doesn't feel that way. And we think that that's not, God isn't loving us and God isn't protecting us. But gosh, I'm struck all the time when I stop and think, and I'm many times in prayer, that he's protected me from so many things I will never know about this side of heaven, whether it's people or circumstances or relationships or jobs that I thought were right for me or whatever it is. You know, we all think that we have the perfect plan, but when something happens that feels painful to us or unplanned or unpleasant, it's really God's protection in so many times, in so many places.
0: Yes, I think specifically about the story of Joseph, and you talk about Joseph in your book, but a long time ago, I think in high school, I read a book that included an analysis of that passage, of the story of Joseph being the youngest brother, jealous brothers, throw him into the pit, he gets sold into slavery, and this author made this incredible point that the caravan that was going to Egypt was already on its way before Joseph got thrown into the pit. And how in that story, we see this maxim to be true, that man's rejection is so often God's protection. So the thing that feels hard, whatever the belly of the whale is, the thing that feels like rejection and just darkness and despair is God's way of disciplining you and loving you. And it's really hard to see that in the moment sometimes. But that's why he gives us all of these stories in his word to remind us of that.
1: Exactly. And that's what I hope these stories will be, that we'll all see ourselves in these stories and see that God's goodness was at play. Something else that struck me from Joseph's story that, again, I've read a million times, but studying it this time, thinking about that verse in Genesis 50 that everybody knows, where his brothers finally come back. He's in a position, because of all the terrible things that he suffered, to save them. They're the genesis of the Hebrew people of Israel.
0: Yeah.
1: And he says, what you meant for evil, God meant for good. Now, it's not that the verse doesn't say what you meant for evil, God turned into good, as if he had to then take what the humans had done and fix it. It sounds like to me from that verse, it was always part of God's plan. Like, you meant it for evil, but God meant it for good. Meaning he allowed these things and knew these things were going to happen. He's not trying to play, you know, clean up on aisle 11 with my brothers selling me into slavery. He always knew there would need to be a plan to save us when the famine came and we didn't have anywhere else to go. And so it's hard for us, when we're walking through things, to think, how can anything good come from this? But I always like to think that God is too good to put us or allow us to walk through pain that doesn't have purpose. Mm-hmm. There's some purpose.
0: Yeah, totally. Is there anything else that surprised you about these passages, these stories that you had heard your entire life, but this time while you were studying them, something maybe jumped out at you that you just hadn't seen before?
1: You know what? This is funny, and this is just my own fault, but the story of Daniel, which again has so much richness in it, and he was really somebody who stood against the culture at the time that was trying to shift him and bend him in so many ways. You know, he and his friends had been taken and they were in Babylon, which didn't, like the Assyrians, try to crush their people with violence and all of these things. They would take them to Babylon and say, look at this beautiful city. Look at this wonderful food and all the pleasures of this world. Come be one of us. I mean, they tried to take their Hebrew-ness out of them, taking away their food and their language and their literature and everything else. Daniel and his friends, whatever had happened, they were so solidly rooted in the God of Israel and of their faith that they weren't moved. But when I think about Daniel in the lion's den, I always say when I was a kid and you have the little flannel graph in Sunday school, that may be too young even for you, too old for you. You're too young for the flannel graphs, but we'd have these little boards with the stuff on them. Daniel, to me, in my mind, when he went into the lion's den, was 20, 30 years old. He was a young guy.
0: Right, a warrior.
1: Right. But his story is he was like probably in his 80s when that happened with him being thrown into the lion's den. And there's been this big gap where Daniel's respected, but there are different kings, there are different leadership now. And something happens and finally somebody remembers, oh, this guy who could interpret things, let's bring him back. Daniel's now into his 80s. That's when he ends up getting thrown into the lion's den because there's this jealousy over him. And the people think, we're going to trap him by his faith. We're going to get the king to do this decree that anybody who prays elsewhere or does anything else is going to be in trouble, knowing and hoping that they would entrap Daniel. Daniel's like, nope, still going to do my prayers and be faithful to God and do my thing. So he was very seasoned in his life and had been faithful in his walk that entire time and was an old man being thrown into that den and still was strong enough to say, my God's got this.
0: Yeah. It just seems that that's who God chooses on purpose to be able to show that the reason why you were able to accomplish this is because of me. I mean, David was a little boy with a slingshot. Noah was old. Jonah was rebellious. And then, of course, David later had an issue with all kinds of murderous rage and lust and all kinds of things. Moses had a stutter. Joseph was thrown into slavery as a child. I mean, over and over again, we see this just group of misfits that God uses. Mm-hmm. And it reminds me of that passage in, I think it's 1 Corinthians 1, and I don't have the exact quotation in my mind, but it's this whole passage that I've always loved that's like God uses the fools to shame the wisdom of the wise. He uses what the world considers weak to shame the strength of the strong. And that's just a through line that we see even in Jesus, that he didn't come as like the pagan gods at the time were thought of, you know, intersecting with time and space. He came as an embryo, as a baby, as a newborn, as the son of a carpenter. And it all just goes to show the glory of God and the power of God that really has so little to do with us.
1: Which again, I think is freeing because it takes the pressure off of us of having to control or run the universe or control a person or a situation. We know that God's got it. And when you talk about Jesus coming as this little embryo, like I'm always blown away by thinking about the God of the universe coming down here to deal with the crazy human race and just the fragilities and the pains of a human life.
0: Yeah.
1: And, you know, if you've been in the faith for a long time, sometimes I think we can lose sight of that and almost get hardened or deadened to that. Like, man, he came down here knowing exactly what he was going to have to do the whole time in those 33 years, which to him is the blink of an eye. But he knew what the ending would be here on earth. He always had that awareness of what he was walking into. He's the final chapter in the book because he's the ultimate overcomer.
0: Totally. We've already answered this question in so many ways. I mean, you just mentioned that it's freeing to realize it's not about us, but why else is this such an important realization for people that nothing is impossible with God?
1: Because it may feel like whatever you're walking through, and I say, you know, tough things that you think you have to walk through can be, you know, these guys were walking through battles and famines and threats on their lives. That may not be what you're facing. You may be facing a financial downturn or a tough diagnosis or a broken relationship or losing a loved one. I mean, that's just the life that we live. All those things are going to come into our life. So you need to know that nothing's impossible. It may not go the way that you want it to go. I've had prayers that we all have are not answered in the way I would have chosen. But it is freeing to realize that whatever work God is doing, it is for the greater good. And he may not remove the storm or the challenge or the barrier, but he will be with you in that. That's a promise that is unbroken. Through everything I've walked through in my life, I wouldn't have chosen a lot of it, but he was always faithful to be there. There are also good things that you may feel like are impossible in your life. Maybe you are wanting to start a family. Maybe you want to start a ministry or a Bible study or a new business. Whatever it is, challenges can be something we view as negative. They can be positive things, but we're always going to need his help. Mm-hmm. And just to know that he's there, regardless of whether the issue or the problem is taken away, he's still in the midst of it, and there is purpose.
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0: Chronic pain. Can you tell us more about that?
1: Yeah, I mean, several years ago, I woke up one night with excruciating pain in one eye. And
0: that's scary.
1: It was bizarre. I'm stumbling around the bathroom looking for eye drops. I try like a compress, a washcloth on it. And
0: so
1: I thought,
0: felt like your eye, not like...
1: Yeah, no, it was an eye. It was the surface of my eye.
0: Wow.
1: And I thought, what have I done while I'm sleeping? This is so strange. and kind of thought of it as a one-off. And that went on for a while. A few weeks later, a few months into it, I'm now getting this pain in both eyes. I've gone to my eye doctor to say, what's going on? I was the little kid with the Coke bottle glasses, like second, third grade. I've never had great eyes, but never painful until this point. And my doctor said, well, you're getting up there in your years. So you're going to start having dry eyes. It's very common with women. And we worked on it for a little while. And he's like, I can't help you. I don't know what's happening here. Let's get you to a specialist. I'm several months into this. It's now happening only at night. It's very mysterious. It's only at night, but it is a 10 out of 10 when it happens. I'm setting alarms so that I can try to get up every 2 or 3 hours to get drops in my eyes, try to stay ahead of it. Because once it happens...
0: And the drops helped?
1: Like no. It might give a little bit of... It didn't relieve the pain, but it relieved some dryness. And I knew if I could stay ahead of it, that seemed to work.
0: Yeah.
1: But I got to the point where I couldn't sleep. I would often have double vision and migraines. I'm kind of stumbling through the day. I go to the specialist who's highly recommended. He gives me an initial treatment, gives me some things to try. I only get worse. I'm now to where this, as crazy as this sounds, I'm carrying eye drops with me everywhere at the gym from like machine to machine, even in the shower, like water touching my eyes hurt. And there was just this mystery about it. And so I'm well into it. I go back to the specialist and say to him, like, I'm really struggling. I can't sleep. That I think exacerbates anything you're going through. It makes your mental health, it's more of a struggle. You're physically in pain. And I just told him, like, I'm kind of barely holding on right now. And I need some answers. And he said to me, you know, you're very emotional. And I always describe it as feeling like I needed somebody to throw me a life preserver and he threw me an anchor.
0: Oh,
1: and I just went under. And I felt like, yeah, I am emotional because I don't know how to get through one day, one night at a time. That's all I can do. And I left there and said, that's it. I'm done with medicine. No one's helping me and I can't do this. And I was just trying to survive literally 12 hours at a time, daytime, nighttime. And only my husband knew, Sheldon, what was going on. And it was just so incredibly painful physically and emotionally because I felt so despondent. Am I crazy? Am I too emotional? I know this is real pain. What do I do? So I did what you should not do, which is go online and start searching your symptoms and diagnosing yourself and finding out like you're dying. And
0: but you probably felt desperate at that point. You tried to go the expert route.
1: I did. And I felt like I'm going to find something somewhere online. And I did find these message boards and these chat groups that were talking about these symptoms and being turned away from emergency rooms and feeling so despondent. And people on this chat room were talking about wanting to end their lives. That didn't sound crazy to me at all.
0: Yeah.
1: At the time, it sounded, okay, I'm pushing into the second year of this, of having no answers and being in pain all the time and feeling like barely existing.
0: Yeah.
1: Like I have written about this before and saying, when you live like that, nothing, you look forward to nothing. There's no trip you want to go on. There's no meal you want to eat. Nothing is funny. Everything just feels like you're trying to exist. And that's where I was.
0: It's hard for me to even understand how you were doing your job, which takes a lot of eyesight. You got to read the teleprompter. I imagine that was a struggle too.
1: It was. And I was hesitant to let my team or anybody at work know because I felt so weak and I didn't have a description. I didn't even tell my parents.
0: Right.
1: Because I'm thinking, what do I don't even have a diagnosis to tell you or the language to tell you what this is other than I'm in a really bad place. So Sheldon knew. And after reading that message board and these people talking about ending it, I thought, man, it would be so nice to just go to sleep. The Lord knows how much I'm struggling. Just wake up in heaven. Like, just be done with this. I can't fathom another 40 years of my life living like this. There were times I couldn't fathom 40 seconds. I mean, I just was in such excruciating pain all the time. And I sat down and remember it was a Sunday night. I sat on the bed just pouring out my heart with Sheldon and crying. And he knew. And saying, like, I'm really, this is as dark as it's gotten. And him saying, we will figure this out. We'll clean out our bank accounts to our last dime. We will find you the doctor. We're not going to give up on this. And I'd been so adverse to going back to medicine because it hadn't worked for me, traditional medicine. And I was always so struck during this by Paul's words in Corinthians, where he talks about that thorn in his flesh. And I read that a million times, but now I was living it. And saying, you know, he'd asked the Lord 3 times, take this from me. And Lord's like, nope, my strength is made perfect in your weakness. And Paul goes on to say, therefore, I will boast all the more gladly about my weaknesses so that Christ's power may rest on me. So I never turn my back on God. Like, why are you letting this happen? I know for some people, that's a very natural part of their journey and that's where they go. For me, I was just clinging even tighter to him and saying, okay, your answer may be no, you're not going to get healed of this, but please, please, Lord, give me somebody to help me with this. Send me to the right doctor. So I decided the next day I was just going to get up and start calling and start finding. And I'd seen an article on one particular doctor in DC who was just lauded across the board. I was afraid to go back to some fancy specialist. But it talked about him being very good with corneas. And I thought, this is where my problem is. Yeah. And let me call. And I called and they were like, we're not really taking new patients. And I said, you know, do you have any cancellations? Can you put me on a list? I'll do anything. And they said, let me put you on hold. The woman came back and said, I just had a cancellation for tomorrow. Can you come?
0: Wow.
1: And I was like, thank you, Lord. And I said, I prayed, get me through one more night, just this night till I can get to this doctor tomorrow. I was like, I will be there. I was filling in for my colleague the next day for Brett Baer for his 6 p.m. Eastern show. And I left during the middle of the day to go to this appointment. And I got there and the physician's assistant was fantastic. They do the whole workup, you know, before the doctor comes in, and I could hear him slip the file into that slot outside. I heard the doctor pick it up. And when he came in, he said, oh, I know what you have. Before I had ever, hadn't looked at my eyeballs, had done none of that. And it was this weird, hopeful feeling that I really had not had in almost 2 years at that point. And he said, but let me check you out. I'm 95% sure. Got to the end of it. He said, this is what you have. And I'm certain of it. I'm surprised it wasn't more fully diagnosed and treated before.
0: What was it?
1: It's called map dot fingerprint dystrophy, which is a mouthful.
0: Yeah.
1: But I have a genetic condition that my corneas, most people, your cornea cells root back into your eyeball, and mine don't do that. So they tear off very easily. So I was tearing my cornea every time this was happening. So if you've ever scratched your eye or done something like that, and the doctor said to me, it's like a soccer field and somebody's out there playing with their cleats and you're just ripping this grass over and over and nobody ever repairs the field. It never gets better. You're digging deeper and deeper every time you have these tears. And he's like, I don't know how you've gotten through the past year or so, year and a half with this level of pain. And I'm just so hopeful. I'm thinking, oh my goodness, I have not slept more than 2 or 3 hours in over a year. I'm in pain all the time. And this guy finally has an answer. And I still for years would say to him, you're my answer to prayer, which kind of weirded him out.
0: Yeah.
1: He wasn't a believer, but I'm like, it's okay. You need to know you're my answer to prayer. And so even through that, God allows it to be a witness. But towards the end of that appointment, he said to me, before you go, here's the next appointment. Here's the follow-up we're going to do. Here's what we're going to try. There are a lot of different therapies we can try. But he said, just so you know, there's no cure for this. And that just sent me into a tailspin. I felt, God, how could you give me this bit of hope? It feels so cruel. I don't even remember leaving the office. I just wanted to get to my car as fast as I could because it was in complete panic mode at that point, thinking like, oh no, he's told me what I have, but he's telling me there's no cure for this. And I just sobbed and sobbed and sobbed in the car. I knew I needed to get back to work. I knew Sheldon was waiting for me to call him. And I really was crying out like, Lord, how can this be? How can this be the answer? And I heard him say, not in an audible voice, but I heard him in my spirit, if you've felt that, say to me, not I'm going to heal you, but I will be with you. And he says that so many times in scripture. And every time I see it in someone's story, I'm like, thank you, Lord, for that promise.
0: Yeah.
1: You've promised again and again, not that you're going to take away our pain or our trouble, but that you'll be with us. And that was enough for me to continue to go back to that doctor, to try the therapies, ultimately having a surgery, which isn't a cure, but it's pretty close for me. Mm-hmm. And so I learned a lot through that. I would not choose it. I would not wish it on my worst enemy, but so much bittersweet there because it really deepened my faith in so many ways.
0: Wow.
1: Made me much more empathetic and just grateful to
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0: Maybe this, there's someone out there who is struggling in the same way. And they're like, okay, what was the surgery? What was the therapy? How did you get better?
1: So you can try a lot of things if you have this. And I always love when I get an email or something from somebody who has this, because I'm like, man, I needed help. I'm happy to be your resource because I went down this path. And there is actually an ointment that I put on still every night with my eyes. And it's a little bit weird. It's almost like putting Vaseline in your eyes, which kind of grosses people out. But it creates enough of a coating that it protects the cornea to get you through the night. Run a humidifier. I take fish oil, like anything that can help with moisture.
0: Interesting.
1: At one point, I had my tear ducts plugged. They put these little tiny plugs in there that keeps more moisture, so you're not losing moisture through that opening.
0: Interesting.
1: Sounds kind of gross and weird, but anything that can moisturize is good. Now, the surgery I ultimately had, my doctor said, it doesn't work for everybody. It's a super painful recovery, but you'll know when you get there. And
0: I remember when you had to take some time off for that.
1: And it was several years into my working with him. He's like, you'll know when it's your last option. So we got there, and essentially they burn your corneas off with acid. I'm sure doctors listening, there's a much better terminology for this. But the hope is that your cornea regrows stronger and reroots itself and repairs itself in some way, which is pretty much what happened for me. Now, I also got to get my vision corrected in that process. So the fact that I could see that cactus behind you, I could see you. I mean, that's a miracle for me, having been in glasses since I was 7, 8 years old. But the recovery is really tough because you have destroyed your corneas. And for most people, you know, you come back in a couple weeks and you're much better. I could not see for a long time. I could see you. I mean, I had no clarity. I couldn't read a teleprompter. It was really difficult. And I tried to kind of fake my way through that. And I kind of laugh when I think about, this was during President Trump's first term. He was in Hawaii. And because it was daytime there, but I was doing the nighttime show at that time, it was live in our 11 p.m. hour. And normally, you know, what you do with these live events is you see the president, you watch him, and you describe to the audience what's happening. He's laying a wreath. He's doing this. He's whatever. Couldn't see anything. And I mean, that prompter was up on the desk. And I was like, well, I can see a few words there, but I can't see what the president's doing.
0: Wow.
1: Luckily, my amazing friend and colleague, Martha McCallum, was in Hawaii. And I just had to keep tossing to her, Martha, what are you seeing now? What is the president doing now?
0: Yeah.
1: So there was a lot of faking it through that time until my vision came back. And it took a while, but several months into it, I began to be able to see details again and see things and improve. And I'm just, I think anytime you walk through difficult things, I hope it does. It, in my case, made me so much more grateful for just little things and God's faithfulness through that.
0: Yeah. And it really does give you so much understanding for what other people go through. I haven't had something chronic like that, but just in the past going through, you know, birth and healing from that, C-sections, different things. I'm like, man, this is really painful. There are people who have this level of pain or more every single day without relief. I think about that woman who was bleeding for 11 years before she just touched the hem of Jesus's robe and was healed. And I think about your story and like what faith it took for you to go back to the medical system and try to find an answer, what faith it took for that woman after 11 years of probably trying everything, every holistic solution, every herb under the sun. She was an outcast and she had enough faith in that moment to reach for Jesus and just ask for help. And, you know, I just think about how God uses pain for a purpose. You write about that, that your pain doesn't have to be without purpose. And it's part of that purpose is like the building up of our faith, even if it's really hard to understand in the midst of that.
1: Yeah. And I love her story so much. I'm so glad you brought that up because she really had spent everything she had. She tried everything. And think about, she would have been considered unclean with that bleeding. So she shouldn't have even left her house and certainly not have approached this esteemed rabbi, if that's how you view Jesus, even if you didn't yet see him as the Son of God, certainly not to be out in that crowd and certainly not to reach out and touch him. And I love that Jesus, I mean, obviously he knows, he feels, you know, scripture tells us the power go out from him and he's got people pressing in on every side and he stops, who touched me? He knows who touched him. And how many people were touching him at that point? But he says to her, daughter, which makes me, I feel like I want to cry when I think about that. Because it's like, he knew how much pain she had and how much bravery it took for her to show up there. And he doesn't condemn her and say, how dare you, you unclean woman, touch me. He says, daughter, first thing he says to her. And then he says, your faith has made you whole. I mean, he credits her with reaching out and having that faith.
0: Yeah.
1: And I just think that's such a beautiful thing. If people think of God as vengeful and angry. And listen, he has that. He's a holy God. There's that part of him. But how did Christ describe himself? Gentle and lowly. I mean, he was there to redeem, not to condemn. Yes, turn from your sin. Yes, the woman in adultery that he caught there, he redeemed her. Turn from your sin. But he wasn't just about that message. That was why he came and to save us. But he pours out so much mercy and grace and kindness and love. Women were part of his ministry, which was revolutionary back then, that they were part of his inner circle. I mean, he was really progressive in that sense of the word, and that he was pushing the boundaries of what the religious leaders and the norms of the day were to say, I'm here for everyone. I'm here for everyone ever created in my image, past, present, or future. And just love how much he pours out on her.
0: Yeah. He certainly probably was considered progressive. And he's like, well, I'm actually the Alpha and the Omega, the beginning and the end.
1: I don't fit your labels.
0: And so I'm foundational. Everything that Jesus does has always been true and has always been the most righteous and has always been good. So like his recognition of women, his recognition of children, it did so buck up against the culture at the time, even much of the Jewish culture at the time. And yet like he has always been the source of what is actually good, right, and true. And I just love, I love that about him. I love him being the source of those things. You know, I'm going to put us both on the spot as we're talking about the purpose of pain, because I actually got a message this morning from someone who I think is probably not a believer, but is exploring. And she asked me, what kind of God would need suffering to glorify himself or need pain to glorify himself? And that's a good question. I just want to tell that person if they're listening.
1: It's a very good question.
0: It's a really interesting question that we as Christians need to grapple with. I don't know that you or I have the perfect apologetics answer for that, but I wonder if you could just explore more the idea of what you talk about, that pain comes with a purpose and there is something good in it, not just for God, but also for us.
1: And I love that person reached out to you and that that question came in, because we should question, and God can handle our questions. When I get angry at him or I question him, I think that that's, you know, why not take it to him? And I think that's the number one question I probably get. I don't know about you, where people would say, why does God allow pain? Why do children suffer? Why do these things happen? Right. And it's not easy. I don't have a pat answer for it other than we're not living in the world he planned for us. I mean, Eden was going to be perfection. We were in perfect fellowship with the Lord. There was no sin. There was no barrier between us. But now we're in a fallen world where there is sin. There is suffering. There's also free will, meaning God's going to allow people to do things that are evil. He's also going to allow us to choose him. That's, you know, part of free will. Suffering, I think, if we're thinking about it for ourselves, I know for me, matured me, made me more empathetic, made me more willing to look out for other people. Mm-hmm. And gosh, you write so well about this issue of empathy and toxic empathy and what empathy is and isn't. And it's such a clear message that you have on that. And I think we are called to be empathetic, but did I need to be more empathetic? I did. Did I need to be less judgy? Yeah. I mean, in some ways, part of my growing up in church, one church in particular, was very legalistic. And so I got a lot of judginess in there mm-hmm. that I got to scale back. So I think suffering matures us and makes us more Christ-like. If that's what our ultimate goal is, to be more Christ-like. I did not come out of the womb Christ-like. I came out selfish and I came out self-centered. So while I wouldn't choose suffering, I do see the purpose of it for maturing me.
0: Yeah. And I think it's important to remember too that God doesn't need anything. Mm-hmm. Like he doesn't need actually suffering. He doesn't mm-hmm. need us to give him glory, but he loves us. Mm-hmm. And so there must be something in the things that he allows or causes that is actually good for us in the long run, even if we can't see it. And I think, like, as a parent, there are things, disciplines that are good for my children that in the moment seem like suffering, eating vegetables, eating their chicken, things like that. Yes, they would perceive in the moment it to be loving if I gave them ice cream and cupcakes for dinner. They would. But if I fed them that every night, they would actually look back and say, well, why didn't my mm-hmm. mom ever give me healthy food? Mm-hmm. Now I'm riddled with all of these health problems. And it might not be a perfect analogy, but there are things that seem unpleasant at the time for our kids. And actually, I can't explain to them fully. They don't understand counting macros and protein mm-hmm. and all the things that are going on in their body. And it would not help if I explained it to them in the moment. It wouldn't help mm-hmm. if I explained all of that because, you know, it's my 4-year-old and she doesn't have the capacity. It would make her angrier and more confused. Actually, sometimes I just have to say, no, this is what you're going to do. Trust that I love you. Mm-hmm. And I think if that is the gap of understanding between two finite people who are just, you know, a couple decades apart, then how much of a gap of understanding is between an infinite God and us? That even if God explained to you in the moment, this is why I'm allowing your eyes to be painful, you wouldn't have wanted to hear it probably. Mm-hmm. And you might not have been able to understand it. So I think sometimes God just reminds us of the title of your book, Have Faith in Me. Nothing is impossible with me. Mm-hmm. Just have faith in me. And hopefully mm-hmm. on the other side of glory, like, we're going to see this mm-hmm. grand tapestry of why things happen mm-hmm. the way they did.
1: Do you have like a list of questions? I do, like, for when we get there on the other side. But then I think they probably won't matter at all. We won't think about them at all. I think my questions that I have now will, like, everything will be resolved in a way that I'm not going to say, okay, Lord, here are my 367 questions I've been keeping for when I get here.
0: Yeah.
1: You know, I don't know. I do, though, hope that there are things that we can see that we don't get the full picture of in scripture. I think about like Joseph's story, when his brothers finally, when he finally reveals himself to the brothers and they have to go back to their dad and be like, oh, Joseph's alive. There's so much of the conversation we don't have there. Like, what did they decide they were going to tell the dad?
0: Yeah.
1: Like, surprise. He must have gotten kidnapped when we were supposed to be, you know, he was coming to visit us. I mean, I just, those kinds of things too are a little bit more lighthearted, but I think there are a lot of things that we won't have answered this side of heaven, but I got a lot of questions and I wonder if we'll be so joyful and worshipful at then that those questions won't matter anymore.
0: Yeah. Or if there will just kind of like be a knowing and a satisfaction. I don't know. I'm reminded of that lyric in the song, when we've been there 10,000 years, mm-hmm. we'll have no less days to sing God's praise. And so I guess we have time for the questions and the sitting and the worship and all of that.
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0: Your career and how you specifically, because you could talk, I'm sure, about all the things that you've seen and done and talked about for the past decades, but specifically how you tie this truth. Faith in God's omnipotence, hope that he's coming back and he's going to make all things right, joy that's found in the strength of the Lord, when you talk about some really, really hard things.
1: Yeah, I don't know how people without faith do it, without a belief in all of those things, because you do see horrible things. I've been in the middle of natural disasters and hurricanes and crimes against children. I mean, it can chip away at your soul if you don't believe that there is going to be ultimate redemption, that good triumphs over evil and God has promised to make all things new and that all of that will be redeemed. So for me, I've always been in the Word, journaling, studying, praying. It became, though, during COVID for me, a complete non-negotiable in the morning. Because some mornings you get busy, you oversleep, things are crazy, you've got little ones. I mean, you know, for me, mornings are when I do my devotions and do my reading. But during COVID was the one time I couldn't separate myself from a story, because you do have to compartmentalize yourself at times. But we were all the story during COVID. Like every one of us in the beginning had so many unknowns. We were frightened. We were worried about people we loved. We just couldn't figure things out. It was hard with lack of information. We have a lot of 2020 hindsight now, but we didn't then. And I remember getting up every day and having to do the news and think, how many more people died today? We've got this counter from Johns Hopkins. If you remember, they had these counters on how many people were dying and how many cases. And it was such a doom death spiral. There was real trauma for millions of people, billions of people around the world. And it was the one time I couldn't just go report on a story and then put it away and go home and see Shell and be fine. And I just woke up so heavy-hearted every day, like, oh, how much worse is this going to get today? What bad news do I have to tell people today? And so that first thing in the morning, having to be my time with the Lord and getting anchored in that, I don't know what today is going to bring personally, professionally, that is such a source of strength for me in doing the work that I do. And so having the eternal perspective, like this thing today feels terrible and it is truly awful, but there will be hope and joy and wiping away of every tear at some point. I don't know how people do the job I do without that kind of assurance.
0: Yeah. Now you're a straight newswoman. Has there ever been a time on any story that you have struggled not to insert your opinion or to editorialize it a little bit?
1: Every day.
0: Really? Every
1: day? Well, because I think we all have such strong opinions of our own. And I always say when I come out of a show or an interview and I have people, and I really don't look at much social media anymore. It's become such a dumpster fire of the soul. But when I come out or I get emails from people and like, they are so mad on both sides of any issue. Like what, you know, I'll get, you took your talking points straight from President Trump. Did he call you right before the show and tell you what to say? Or so mean to President Trump and disrespectful of him. Why do you hate President Trump? Yeah. And I'm like, these two people just watched the same show.
0: Yeah.
1: So I feel like I'm doing my job

0: for this particular issue or this cause, or I'm a commentator, or I'm an opinion host. Great. There are so many good products for that out there, left, right, and center, that I think are thoughtful. I think it's when you have opinions and you weave them into everything that you do and you come in with preconceived notions, but still continue to call yourself a straight news reporter or journalist. That's where you're doing a disservice to people at home and why they're so distrusting of the media, because they can sense it. They're not stupid. Yeah. And people feel like, well, that didn't sound like a straight news report. Clearly you were bashing this person or this idea or this policy. So you have a position and that's fine. If you do, just own it.
1: Okay. Tell me how you navigate this. I wasn't planning to ask this, and this might not be an issue at Fox. It probably would be another issue at maybe some other networks. But nowadays, I think it is really hard to be unbiased and precise even in our language when there's so many euphemisms used to describe things like reproductive health care or women's health care or the whole pronoun issue. Obviously, you as a Christian, you want to tell the truth, even if your job is to be unbiased. So how do you navigate this like war of words that we're in?
0: Yeah, that's such a good point. I think it's so tricky because there are even news organizations who will put out sort of a bulletin or guidance like, we're now using this word.
1: Right.
0: And this is what we'll do in our coverage. I've never run into that at Fox ever. I've never had anybody say to me, this is how we're going to refer to this. So as much as people may think from the outside, like, oh, Fox has their buzzwords and tells you what to do, I love that it's the one place I've worked where I've never been given guidance on this is how we're going to refer to this. It's, we trust you. You're an adult, you're a journalist, and you're going to, you know, use the language that you think is factually appropriate in these cases. So I've never gotten dinged internally or had anybody say to me, we're going to do it this way.
1: Yeah.
0: We do have, you know, conversations that words do sort of morph over time. And if they're changing in a way that is simply more descriptive, that's fine. If we're trying to neutralize or take a position through the wording, I'm not going to do that. Yeah. You know, I'm going to just call facts for facts for what they are.
1: Right. Okay. You told me that you love to quote nerd out about the Supreme Court. So tell me why you love reporting on SCOTUS.
0: I was a lawyer. I went to law school and practiced for a few years. And so I have so much love for the court. And the thing about it too, is there are no cameras there. It's very old school in a lot of ways. It's really unlike the rest of Washington, is that you don't have these guys running to the cameras to make statements all the time. They're very cloistered and they want to be viewed as very apolitical. And I think they all respect the institution and take that very, very seriously. Access to them is difficult. It takes a lot of time to build relationships over there. And I love a good opinion, you know? And then it's terrifying. I can remember before I got into the business, 2000 happened in that election. And I remember seeing reporters out there on the steps of the Supreme Court trying to read through this thing and get through it. And I just had like these panic attacks from law school where the professor's yelling at you and you're trying to figure things out. And I'm like, why would anybody do that? Like, it seems so hard and crazy.
1: Yeah.
0: And now I do that. And I pray so much for guidance to get things right and just to be accurate and slow. And we're not always perfect and we have to own that if we're not. But I just have such a reverence for what they do.
1: Yeah.
0: And they all really have very distinct personalities.
1: They
0: all
1: seem
0: nine
1: like
0: of
1: they
0: them.
1: Do.
0: And to spend a little time with them away from that, you see their sense of humor and you see where they're coming from. And I think they're all very intelligent people.
2: Probably one of the most difficult moments, certainly for me and most of the friends that I have in politics, was the assassination of Charlie Kirk. And what was more difficult than that was this spiraling into kind of conspiracy and smears and slanders. But this past couple of weeks, we've had a shift in the tide. And that's why we're talking with Andrew Colvett, one of Charlie's friends, executive producer of the Charlie Kirk Show. And Andrew, tell us a little bit about the hearings that have been happening in the Tyler Robinson criminal trial. And are we finally approaching justice, but almost as importantly, are we finally approaching truth instead of conspiracy theories?
3: Yeah, thanks for having me, guys. I hope so. And I believe that we've seen the turning of the tide, as you said, from just pure unadulterated speculation, smears, slandering of me, my friends, Erica, obviously chief among those that have been smeared. Somebody told me the other day, actually, that she's probably the most defamed and slandered person in modern history, certainly, but potentially ever, which is a wild thing to think about. It felt like, you know, it was a dam that had building up, you know, the pressure behind it. And when you had the preliminary hearing, people actually got exposed to the real facts of the case.

0: It felt like there was a sea change, and I hope that that momentum continues. We don't expect the liars and the conspiracy crowd to just stop, and certainly we've seen that in the days hence. But you know, you hope that kind of the credibility has been shattered beyond repair, and boy, do they deserve it.
1: I mean, the thing about conspiracy theories is they're non-falsifiable in a way. There's always some new theory to explain why the previous theory didn't add up, or they just kind of move the goalposts, move on to the next thing. But I am curious, Andrea, as someone who's just been like inundated with these questions and accusations and speculations, like at a level I can't even imagine. There had to have been certain specific things that came out in this preliminary hearing where you just like wiped your brow and said, finally, like this stuff is out there. People are finally seeing that, you know, his DNA was on the weapon and or the bullet that, you know, this people were saying, oh, it couldn't have been this particular kind of bullet because it can't do that to a human body. Well, we have like the actual physical bullet now. So I'm wondering if you could walk us through any of the specifics that we learned over the last week where you feel like, okay, this is finally concrete stuff that anybody who's earnest in their interest in finding out what happened, because there are some people, I want to say, who are maybe skeptical of the official story and are looking for real evidence to demonstrate that Tyler Robinson is the guy who did this. So what did we learn last week to give those people some amount of assurance that the story they're hearing from the FBI is the actual story?
0: Yeah, and I want to address that point you just made. There are some people that are honestly skeptical. I've never had any ill will towards that crowd because I am that guy. You know, there much has been made about this leaked group chat that got out where Charlie's talking about a Jewish donor, right? And you know, Candace put that on her show.
2: So Charlie writes in this group chat, just lost another huge Jewish donor, $2 million a year because we won't cancel Tucker. I'm thinking of inviting Candace. Somebody writes, ugh. Charlie writes, Jewish donors play into all of the stereotypes. I cannot and will not be bullied like this, leaving me no choice but to leave the pro-Israel cause. Then somebody writes, a donor writes, please do not invite Candace. That might feel good short term, but it's not good long term. In my opinion, like all groups, you're going to get a wide variety of opinions. That nasty free will thing that God bestowed on us makes life frustrating at times after the dust settles a bit, maybe.
0: That I've owned that publicly, that came from me, because when Charlie was killed, I was willing to look under every stone. I wanted to leave no stone unturned and ask every question. Was there a larger conspiracy? Was there foreign involvement? Was there a foreign nexus? Was there any of this stuff? I have gone down, when I tell you I have gone down every rabbit hole imaginable, I'm not just saying that. I have literally pushed and prodded on every piece of evidence that I know how to push on. And so I've got zero ill will for them. And, you know, people will often throw this like quote of Charlie's in our face, like never stop asking questions or whatever. We're not stopping the asking of questions. I still have questions. One of my great frustrations in this whole process has been that I, you know, it's have been painted, or the turning point's been painted, as sort of accepting the official narrative. And, you know, and we're just, you know, accepting Fed slop or whatever the word is. No, we looked under every stone. We keep pushing. We still have questions. But to the extent that Tyler Robinson is the man who is accused of this crime and seems to be guilty of it, I have become convinced as the process has unfolded over the course of months that they got the right guy. All right. Was he radicalized by other people? Was he, were there people that were funding him or nudging him on social media? Were some of those bad actors? Were they foreign or domestic? I mean, there, I think there's open questions that we do need to keep pushing on to get to the bottom of. But this really does seem like a situation where you had Tyler Robinson, who was, you know, apparently, you know, never been romantically involved with somebody, finds himself with Lance Twiggs, who is manic depressive, was a drug user, was drinking a lot, had a very disassociative sort of home life reality in this apartment. And his first relationship happens to be with a gay guy, a young guy, Lance Twiggs, who was doing black market, HRT, vaping, THC, drinking a lot, all these types of things. And it seems like, it, like I said, it was a disassociative experience where real world, he slowly got pulled away from that to the point where he felt like he was doing some sort of righteous act to murder Charlie. And the evidence that we saw at the preliminary hearing was, yeah, we get, you know, this is the new thing. You can't say overwhelming. It was overwhelming. Mm-hmm. It was devastating for the defense's case. And one of the things I was looking for, Jonathan, was what was the defense going to proffer as an explanation or as you know, to try and poke holes in the prosecution's case. And one of the things that they didn't do is they didn't talk about exploding mics. They didn't talk about trapdoors. They didn't talk about Egyptian planes or Fort Huachuca or any of this stuff that we've been exposed to. They didn't talk about maroon shirts or patsies or body doubles or decoys. They talked about trying to poke holes in DNA. How sure can you be about DNA? They tried to keep the testimony from Lance Twiggs out of the record. They tried to keep the video surveillance out of the record. Some of the longest, most boring stretches of the preliminary hearing were them trying to fight on 6th and 14th Amendment grounds to keep evidence out. And the judge ultimately allowed most of that evidence in. And that was a very telling. It was the dog that didn't bark, right? I think Michael Knowles made a similar point that the defense didn't go down any of those lines of questioning, even about the caliber of the round, right? This was another thing that we'd heard so much about, that it couldn't have been a 30-06. Well, they didn't contest that. The medical examiner report said that it was a gunshot wound to the neck. The ATF report said it was a 30 cal rifle. The DNA linked Tyler Robinson to the rifle, to the towel, to the screwdriver that he assembled the weapon with. And then there was another piece of evidence, guys, that was only shown to the family and media in the room. And there was another controversy about this. Did it actually show him taking the shot or not? I think we're splitting hairs here. And it's kind of the way that you would choose to describe it. Local media that was in the room, national media was in the room, described it similarly. The prosecution back in, I believe, April described it similarly, that you do sort of, in a sense, see him taking the shot. Right. But it was an enhanced video. This didn't get shown to the public. We call it like the John Madden style video, where there's circles drawing your eye to where he's at in the frame, and they zoom in and you follow it more closely. I'm told a couple of things are very, very true about this video. The clarity is shocking. The clarity with which you can see Tyler Robinson moving around at different points in his journey up onto the roof is shocking. You can see license plates on the car, for example. You can see when he goes up onto the roof, you can't necessarily make out his face, but they do zoom in and enhance it. You can see him. This is when the rifle is apparently stuffed down his pant leg. You see him kind of roll over the railing. You see him move some distance, then assemble the rifle. So that's when he assembles it. You see him walk to the edge of the Losee Center building. You see him get in the prone position. He's there for a matter of seconds, a couple dozen seconds. I don't quote me exactly on that, but let's say about 30 to 45 seconds. You see it with the timestamp. We know Charlie was shot at exactly 12:23:28. Mountain standards or mountain time. We'll just say mountain time. I don't know if it's daylight or standard time. I always get confused about those. But the point is, you
1: we won't
0: see
1: have to worry
0: right
1: about that much
0: that
1: anymore soon.
0: Yeah, exactly. So you see him right at that moment. And according to some people that I talked to, some missed it, some didn't see it, some say they saw it. Again, splitting hairs. At that timestamp, some say you see him flinch. Again, you're not seeing his face, but you're seeing the person that they've tracked and where they have zoom ins, where you can see his face. Then it switches camera angles to moving his way up to the roof. And you see him get in position. You take the shot, essentially, at that timestamp. You see him get up, run off the Losee Center, and jump off in the video that most of us have seen now. And so there was a lot of really, really damning evidence. And what we haven't seen as well, I'm excited to see, which is some of the cell phone data and GPS data that tracks his location, tracks his timeline, because that had been contested as well in the court of social media opinion. So, but they're going to show that all at a trial. So there was just piece after piece after piece. It builds into an avalanche, a mosaic of evidence that basically, look up to the defense. I don't envy their position that they would have to defend such a mountain of evidence against Tyler Robinson.
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1: This yeah, I mean, it strikes me as network. You have video of the crime, you have the murder weapon, you have DNA, and you have multiple confessions yeah. across multiple different relations. And then you have the ex-boyfriend who has become a state witness and then explains motive, explains means, and then has, you know, a handwritten note. So you could, in theory, also check the handwriting. I guess the question I have, and this is a question I've had for a long time, is, you know, I remember being on the phone when Charlie was killed with everybody and just this shock. And I think I had this hope that if anything was going to come out of this that was positive, it was that the left is a violent terroristic movement that wants someone who did it all the right way going to campuses, making the case, engaging in debates. If they want him dead, they really want all of us dead. And this would be a way for the right to really unite and carry forward his legacy and also his message. And I think the most demoralizing aspect of this was that instead it actually created this splintering on the right. And now we're almost a year later. Andrew, I want to know from you, why do you think that happened? Why do you think that this incident, which to me has such an obvious uniting concept for all of us, actually, you know, kind of created this reverse effect and splintered the movement, let's say, into all these different pieces?
0: Yeah, I mean, this has been something I've thought about a lot, Chris. I think it's a number of things, right? And I think you would be remiss if you didn't go into the metaphysics of it, right? And I think what you saw was this instant reaction, a spontaneous, organic reaction of people all over the country, indeed the world, that didn't loot, they didn't riot, they held prayer vigils, right? They held hands in circles and prayed and asked God to intercede for this country. And you saw what was a revival happening in churches and pews all across the country, whether it be evangelical, Protestant, Catholic churches all across the country. And it was beautiful to see. And then the memorial where you had hundreds of millions of people all over the world watching the most powerful people in the world proclaim the gospel from the podium in front of 70,000 people at State Farm Stadium. That was a beautiful thing. And what I realized in the months after seeing how this vacuum of Charlie's leadership and his murder was filled by bad actors, you realize that almost in a very spiritual sense, but we, you know, the Bible tells us we're not in a battle against flesh and blood, but against powers and principalities, that the forces of darkness rushed in. It's almost like they threw a giant tantrum in the heavenly realms to counter what God was doing through Charlie's death. And I really believe that the reaction of darkness to this overwhelming force of light was going to be extreme, and that's what we've seen, right? And one of the reasons that I think fighting for the truth of Charlie's, who killed Charlie and getting justice for Charlie and fighting against some of these allegations and smears against Erica, against Turning Point, against, you know, whoever else has been mentioned, and there have been a lot of people caught up in this catching strays, is because it is a question, will we pass this test? Will we pass the test as a country, as a movement, as people on social media? And the test is, will reality, will truth, will evidence and proof prevail? Or will clicks and malincentives and whatever other motives may be behind some of these people, will those prevail? Are they too strong and too powerful? Is the propaganda too powerful to be overcome by the truth? Are we living in a post-truth era? And the answer has to be that we will pass this test, that we will meet this moment, which is one of the reasons I'm so dedicated to ensuring that the truth gets out there, and hopefully by the best actors and the right actors.
1: Yeah, look, Andrew, I mean, I want to press you on this a little bit. And I actually, like, it's hard to deny that there are, like, spiritual forces at work here, and that something like what you described and summarized there is sort of at bottom what's happening here. But even then, those spiritual forces have taken a particular form, you know, they've manifested in this particular way that is, it's just so perverse. It's like bizarre and like defies easy explanation, because I'm looking around and I, you know, I've been hesitant to try to like say, okay, well, it's this person's fault or that person's fault. But there are specific people who have said and done specific things that have given rise to this kind of atmosphere of antagonism and acrimony, and, you know, the things that have been said about Erica and Charlie's family are like unconscionable. Like it's hard really to countenance that. Yeah. But it requires some kind of interrogation. And so I'm like thinking of Candace Owens, obviously, but many people who were close to Charlie, people who called him friends, are the ones who seem to be stoking this. Like, I might have imagined if someone were to say, there's some world in which Charlie Kirk gets assassinated, and that leads to all of this media discourse that's going to somehow break apart this like coalition on the right, break apart the very coalition that Charlie built. Who's responsible for that? I would have guessed like, oh, it's going to be the left. Okay. Like the mainstream media, the, you know, whoever these people are who called Charlie their enemies are going to be the one responsible for this. But mm-hmm. that hasn't been the case. It's been like people inside the tent. And so, you know, I don't know if this is just something that, you know, we just throw up our arms and go, I don't know how this happened or why this happened, but I am wondering if you've thought about that. Why has it been that it is Candace, that it is people who at least claim to be Charlie friends who have been on the front lines of making so many of these accusations?
0: Yeah, I mean, and I had that tweet that I guess went pretty viral where I contested that fact. I mean, I don't, I saw it up close. You know, Charlie kept things civil and polite and I would say friendly, but with Candace, but they were not friends in any sort of normal sense of the word. They had a friendship in the past and they had a history. And so, you know, there was a hope that, you know, past grudges or past disagreements or tensions would be put aside and that, you know, we were going to have a common path through. I certainly tried. I tried to be Candace's friend in the early aftermath and tried to understand where she was coming from and tried to talk with her about those things. And we had phone calls about it. But then it ultimately became a proxy for other grievances. And yeah. I think something people need to understand is that Charlie was a big tent guy. He was a coalition builder, right? So he would bring people into the fore and platform them where he could find a modicum of agreement on different issues. It could be issue-based. It could be larger. It could be, hey, we agree about the trans issue and nothing else, or we agree about foreign policy and nothing else. But what you saw when you have a big tent like that and you get murdered, assassinated in Charlie's case, is that that created a void. When Charlie mm-hmm. had such a magnetic pull around him and so much influence in so many different parts of the movement that he was touching, whether it be live events and conferences to his media efforts to the campus work he did to the behind the scenes work and keeping relationships moving in the right direction, keeping everybody focused on winning. That's a huge void that once he was gone, that was filled by people that had ulterior motives to Charlie. Charlie was pushing in the right direction in every conceivable way, in my opinion, and he was trying to do what was best for the country and keep the coalition together. But there's people that were a part of that by virtue of his connection to them that had ulterior motives and that were going to ultimately use his absence as a opportunity to advance their own agenda, right? And so that was shocking to the extent that we have such divergent motives by so many people. And I think it's been a really revealing moment. And my prayer is that ultimately Charlie's death will result in a clarifying of who was really with us, right?
1: Yeah.
0: You know, there was a lot of these people that were never really with us, right? You know, I think, you know, Shapiro said something, somebody sent me a clip of it, something like the horseshoe theory has been made a wedding ring at this point. And I think some people that have been like right coded in people's mind and the public imagination for a long time, they actually really don't ascribe to our values. They're not loyal to them. They are loyal to something else. And this purging of bad actors, I think ultimately could be a really good thing for the movement because they're naming themselves, they're showing themselves for what they really are. And the question then becomes, can the good people that are left, can they be loud enough and strong enough and courageous enough to speak up and speak out when they need to?
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1: You know, I think getting back to your point you were just making, really, Charlie, what we've learned, and I think people kind of intuited previously, but we didn't know for sure, was that Charlie really was the glue guy holding this coalition together. Okay, that is so obvious now in his absence. And, you know, you lose that thing. You lose that thing at the center and everybody is kind of drifting off, but not just drifting away from each other, actually becoming antagonistic in some meaningful way. And I think, importantly, we'd be remiss not to mention that, you know, tracking parallel to this tragedy with Charlie, you had what was a kind of developing fissure on the right in this Israel situation. Okay. So you have, you know, October 7th happens. There's this war. There's then these strikes in Iran that happened in June of last year. There's then this war in Iran that subsequently happens. And Charlie had always been a sort of pro-Israel voice. You can go back and look through clips on and on from, you know, as far as he was a political figure, a public figure, and is very much pro-Israel.
8: Hello, everybody. Just want to say hi from Jerusalem, the true capital of Israel. God bless this amazing country. God bless Israel. God bless the Jewish people in this very difficult time.
1: Well, however, like many of us on the right, myself included, that relationship was starting to come into question, which is not, is Israel an ally, but what are the limits of our involvement? What are the boundaries of this relationship? Where do the interests of the United States end and the interests of Israel go further than that? And then how do we negotiate the terms where there's some discrepancy between those two interests? And I think a lot of these geopolitical events that have been happening, again, in tandem with Charlie's passing, were also like this catalyst that's like just more fuel on the fire that's driving all of this conspiratorial sort of paranoia. And so I'm just wondering if you might reflect for our audience how you see this sort of Israel situation, quote unquote, intersecting with Charlie's assassination and how that's affected the coalition.
0: Yeah, I mean, I think you're completely right, sadly, that if you look at the conspiracy crowd, it's almost a one-to-one of the anti-Israel crowd, right? And so it did, Charlie's death did become a proxy for that battle. And I think that's really what's playing out, right? Even a lot of the attacks that we've seen from against Turning Point, it really, like, it's a proxy for Israel, right? Are we sufficiently pro or anti, or how are we handling that topic? You know, I would say that this issue was probably the most difficult for Charlie to navigate in life. I mean, we had many conversations about this topic of how we wanted to go about addressing it. You know, there seems to be a very bright line, though, for me and for Charlie. There certainly was. He's on video expressing this exact point that, you know, Jew hate has no place in the conservative movement. The scapegoating of an entire people group over, you know, it's essentially an ancient evil that we don't want to get into, and we have to have a bright line there. I think at some point, though, after that, and I feel like Jew hate is kind of like, you know, that famous Supreme Court ruling, you know, what is porn? You know it when you see it, right? Jew hate, you kind of do know it when you see it. But you know, I think there's been a mistake by some that have called everything anti-Semitic under the sun. I mean, Charlie was accused of being an anti-Semite. Correct. I've been accused of being an anti-Semite. And that has helped fuel some of this stuff, and it's really played into the hands of some bad actors. And I think the pro-Israel crowd needs to come to some accountability in that and really take stock of that. But yeah, I mean, the Israel issue is, I think foreign policy in general, by the way, is the most divisive issue on the right within the coalition, right? Because the Never Trump or neocons sort of got enveloped in the larger movement because Democrats were basically unacceptable to them. So they've tried to co-opt the movement, but there's no doubt that the driving force of the conservative movement under President Trump, especially when it comes to foreign policy, has been non-interventionist by nature. Not completely isolationist, but if we're going to err, we're going to err on the side of non-interventionism, right? Mm-hmm. Charlie was certainly a driver of that and certainly a proponent of that. He wanted the government to focus more on domestic issues, but he also wasn't willing to go to that point and blame, you know, a small nation in the Middle East for all the world's ills, right? He had issues with liberal Jews, certainly, and the, you know, issues and orgs and NGOs that they funded that he believed were contributing to their own demise. And we've seen this with the rise of just like blatant anti-Semitism. I mean, I don't know what you'd call it if it wasn't that on the left. You saw this vote in Congress talking about Israeli aid, which is something I don't even support. I don't think we should be sending money abroad, especially when we have to print it in order to give it. And so, but you did see that that was upon party lines. It was basically Thomas Massie along with 106 or 7 Democrats, right? And so these issues are going to continue to develop, and they're going to continue to be a central fissure within the right-wing coalition because I think that there is a perceived reality that because of our connection to Israel, we are getting forced into foreign wars. Now, in the case of Iran, I don't actually agree with that. I don't believe that, you know, President Trump is a puppet of Benjamin Netanyahu or the Israeli government. I don't believe that there's some compromise on that. I don't think he's being blackmailed. J.D. Vance said the similar things on Rogan's podcast. I just don't think that is. I think in this instance, President Trump has been extremely consistent over the years that he's got a real problem with Iran and he doesn't think they should have a nuclear capability there. So I think this is an instance of where our preconceived bias, confirmation bias, was played into by geopolitical events.
1: Yeah.
0: That being said, the perceived reality is there. It has been set in motion, probably, you're right, since the end of since October 7th. And it's a tricky issue, but we have to be able to say a couple things very, very clearly, I think, on our side if we're going to keep the coalition together. One, we are America first. Our interests are more important than Israel's interests. If you are an American, that has got to be a bright line in the sand. So to the extent that Israel's spying on us, which has been reported, I have confirmed with my sources that that is a real concern. That is a concern. Why is that? If we're supposed to be such great friends, why is there spying happening? Secondly, recurring annuity of like $4 billion every year, does that need to stay in place or can we phase it out? It seems like we've built consensus that we can phase that out. We've got Section 219 of the NDAA, right? Are we sharing intel? Are we sharing tech dev with Israelis military? I think those are all valid questions, because we have to be about our own business first and foremost. We have to be about our own priorities first and foremost. Now, to the extent that those interests align with Israel, great. You know, I certainly don't think we should be asking that same question when it comes to Hamas, for example, right? I think that is an entirely different situation. There's no moral equivalency between the two. But we also have to just be really upfront that we have domestic issues that we need to get done and we need to accomplish, or we're going to lose this country and the West will fall if America does not get this right. And so it is a really important issue, and it is dividing the base. And that has poured into the story of Charlie after his death completely. Yeah. And I think it's a complete proxy war over that. And so reject Jew hate. We have to be about our own business first, and then we can have an adult conversation about geopolitics and foreign policy when it comes to Iran and other things. But it doesn't have to be rooted constantly in this purity test. Are you sufficiently, you know, devoted to Israel's well-being or not? And I think that's very damaging to our politics. And I understand where it comes from. I try and separate it from, you know, Genesis 12, right? Good people of good faith will disagree about, you know, will you be blessed if you bless the current nation state of Israel or not? Let's talk about what's in America's best interest. And to the extent that those overlap with Israel, I think that's a fair question to have and a great debate to have.
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1: You had this sort of is the Blaze Radio mentioned Network. Earlier that this might be some kind of addition by subtraction, where people who were never really on our side are revealing themselves. They're going to wash out. And the coalition ultimately at the end of this will be stronger because of it, because the people who remain now, you know, I can trust them. They've been here through all of this. Mm-hmm. And so that could be the case. Okay. That's my optimistic view on it. I want to switch gears just a little bit here, because while people, of course, know you from Charlie Kirk's show, Charlie was also had TPUSA, which, you know, probably most people don't understand the distinctions between these two things and like how these are separate entities and so on. But I know you're close to all of it, like the whole apparatus. And so, you know, the thing about TPUSA was generating maybe for the first time in my life that I can remember, like, real genuine interest for right-wing politics among younger people, you know, this like college age crowd with taking on sort of conservative positions at a rate that was so outsized anything we've ever seen, again, in our lifetimes. And I think Charlie deserves the lion's share of the credit for that. And I'd like you maybe just to tell us a little bit what's going on with TPUSA. How has that evolved over the last year? And what are the what does it look like on campuses in what are we in July of 2026?
0: Yeah, I mean, Charlie was a force of nature. There's, you know, people inevitably get to this question of what happens next and, you know, how do you replace Charlie? And, like, I just have to disabuse everybody of that notion. There is no replacing Charlie. Yeah. He was one of one. He was a generational talent. He was a modern-day founding father, and he died a martyr. And God just had him on this planet to do something incredibly special. And so you don't replace him. But it's interesting, even some of the earliest clips of Charlie, you know, I didn't think about it when I saw them originally, but after everything that happened, you see them in a new light and you realize he was talking from a very, very early point saying, we're not building a flash in the pan. I think he said this on a Neil Cavuto interview, if I'm not mistaken. But it was early on. He was like 18, 19, and he said, we're not building a flash in the pan. We're building an institution that will stand the test of time. And that was ultimately what Charlie wanted to do. Charlie wanted to build something that was bigger than him and that could stand the test of time with or without him. And he devoted a lot of thought to that. You know, much has been made about this succession video of, you know, Charlie saying that Erica would take over. And it's funny because to me, at first, I was like, I don't care about some video. Like, he told me this. He told the board this. He had put that in place because he understood that Erica knew him better than anybody, knew inside and out what his goals and his beliefs and kind of the framework vision that he had for the future of the org was. And so, you know, regardless, and yes, that video is real. I'm not saying this. I'm not saying it's not. I have to offer these qualifiers just to make sure it doesn't get clipped out of context. Yeah. But I mean, I've just been trained in the back of my head how to do this by osmosis. So, anyways, yeah, I mean, there was no replacing Charlie. There was going to be replacing Charlie, but a couple things should be encouraging, I think, to people. One is that he always wanted to build infrastructure because that was scalable. One of the things that Charlie was doing quietly all the time was scaling himself. And so that's one thing to just keep in mind, that was always the intent that Charlie was doing. That's why we had other influencers and other contributors and other people. The second thing I would say is that we really do have a machine that could replicate itself. So, for example, in the immediate aftermath of Charlie's assassination, we had hundreds of thousands of kids email wanting to start a new chapter, right? Now, at the time of Charlie's death, I think we had about 800 college chapters. And I mean, really, that's a lot. People don't understand that. I don't know if that comes off as a lot or a little, but once you get to a certain, like, Charlie's number was like, once you get to about 1,000, there's really not much room for growth because the other schools are like commuter schools or things like that. So that it's just harder to form a necessary community around for a chapter to survive and thrive. So, but now we're, I think, at like 1,500 college chapters, right? And now we're at, and he wanted to, his vision was to have a Club America, which is our high school program, in every chapter across the, in every high school across the country. And now we're, I think, at something like 3,600. So all told, we're, you know, at over 5,000 chapters now. And, you know, a lot of those kids that emailed, some of them fell off, some of them lost the vision, but like a lot of them were just emailing from the same schools, right? So we were able to say, hey, you think you're alone at this school? There's actually, we got emails from 12 other kids at your school. Here, go form this club together. And then when all told, everything that's in process, we're over 6,000 all told, right? So they're processing. So, you know, the way it works is they originally charter with us. Yeah. And then we go on this painstaking mission to get them registered student org, RSO status, with their high school or with their college campus. And that can take years, right? You got to get a sponsor. You got to get staff on board with you. You got to meet all their requirements. And a lot of these high schools fight back at us, which is why it was so cool when all these states got behind us and said, hey, we're not going to let the state or the administration or some school district get in your way. It's not that they were starting the chapters for us. They were saying you can't be told no by your school if you want to start one, which was revolutionary, actually.
1: Yeah.
0: So that's been really promising. We actually almost have like 1 million students that are Amazing. Involved in some way, shape, or form with Turning Point now. Almost 1 million.
1: It's incredible.
0: And that, yeah. I mean, is far and away just, yeah, it blows my mind. And, you know, we just had this CLS Chapter Leadership Summit gathering in Washington, D.C. Erica actually had to travel immediately after the preliminary hearing in Utah right to that event, and she mm-hmm. addressed the students, and it was like a standing ovation. They were chanting her name. They were screaming at the top of their lungs. They were so to see it up close, Jonathan, was really powerful for me, and I wish I could convey that. I wish people could feel the energy that was in that room when she took the stage. Mm. And just that comfort of knowing somebody with the last name Kirk is still running Turning Point USA. I think that is just so powerful. And I know there's like some people were criticizing. You shouldn't. Yeah, go ahead. Yeah.
1: Well, no, I want to interject because, you know, with that, there's another theory about like this previous conversation we were having about what's going on online, that in some sense, it's kind of a tempest in a teapot. I mean, obviously these people have big audiences, but
0: correct.
1: There's a kind of allusion to the influence and importance and prominence of some of these ideas that, you know, people like Candace are putting forward. And when you actually go out into the real world, what you actually discover is that's a minority position. That's a fringe position. And the mm-hmm. vast majority of people are still there, are still supportive of the organization, haven't lost their minds. And it's like a function of just kind of living in this online environment that you and I think that mm-hmm. it's much more important what Candace Owens says than it actually is. So anyway, that's just, you know, it occurs to me that might actually be the case.
0: You're absolutely right.
1: Yeah.
0: No, and I would tell you, like, we're talking to all these kids and they all think all that stuff's crazy. Like, yeah. They do. They see it for what it is. They see it. And what you also have to appreciate about kids is, yeah, there is a very loud contingent online that can make you feel like something is a certain way. But kids are really savvy about social yeah. media. They are very aware of the games that are being played on them, more so than any generation. Now, there's a whole bunch of problems with that. Actually, we actually did roundtable discussions when we were at the CLS. Blake and I, you know, did roundtable discussions with these students, and they are living in meme reality. I mean, there is an IRL and an online reality, a lived experience, if you will. And there is a potential for that to be all consuming and disassociative from, you know, normal morality, Christian morality, conservative mm-hmm. values, and lived experience. And that is a big problem. But the other side of that coin is that they are so savvy about this. They understand the games that are being played, and if they want to play along, they will. But if not, they're smart enough to see through it. At least a lot of them are. So that was really encouraging just to see how little impact that actually had on them. Mm-hmm. And you said a tempest in a teapot. I think that's totally true. We hear this expression, X is not real life, mm-hmm. right? X is useful. X can be the lead tributary in elite opinion informing thoughts that are broadly assumed by the wider population, but they don't always get out of beta, you know? Sometimes yeah. they just cause a lot of noise and they don't take root, you know?
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0: That was something that I saw very clearly. And now there are some people that are more going to be more susceptible to it. They didn't tell me that people are actually believing these conspiracy theories. What they told me is that the kids are like turning on, you know, the conservative movement might not vote for, you know, Republicans or JD or Marco, whoever the heck it is in 2028, more because of like Iran and what they perceive to be a betrayal on Epstein. Those things are, they understand those to be more real in their fundamental nature. And those are the things that they were like, hey, we're losing people on these issues. Affordability. The example that sticks with me is this one kid was complaining about $20 burritos. Like, he's like, this can't be the case. You know, like, we shouldn't be having to pay $20 for a burrito. That's what's in the kids, the front of their mind. And so, yeah, I think understanding that not everybody's tracking this stuff day to day like we are, understanding that there is a lived experience and that these kids are more savvy when it comes to social media games and propaganda than previous generations because they're so native in it. So my glass really is half full, especially after the preliminary hearing, especially after seeing all the evidence, especially after you see this tidal wave of rejection of a lot of this stuff. And yeah, there's certain people that are just going to keep pushing it, but I'm very hopeful that we will learn to adjust to this new normal, which is just hyper online lived reality.
1: Let's just stick on this question for a second, though. I'm curious, given your interactions with all these young people you see on college campuses and elsewhere, and I noted earlier that one of the big differences between, you know, the MAGA movement and at least the 2024 election and previous conservative elections was you got all these young people who generally aren't very politically active. And to the extent they are politically active, they kind of default to the left. And, you know, we have a book from Scott Greer, this book, White Pill. Scott has been kind of observing the conservative movement forever. And he issued a warning to conservatives in this book, which was, look, these people are very fickle voters. You know, the 20-year-old at a college campus who might have voted for Trump in 2024, there's no reason to think that person is going to be a conservative voter forever. And actually, there's a good chance that they might just kind of flip. And if conservatives aren't careful, especially on these economic issues, they're going to go back to voting for like a Mamdani-like figure. They're going to vote for somebody who promises them, you know, a good union job. And even if that person's full of shit, it's at least like a nice thing for them to imagine themselves getting, you know, affordable housing. Also that a lot of these voters are very skeptical of like AI and what they see as the right getting taken over by, you know, quote unquote, big tech. So I'm wondering if you could just provide maybe a little bit more color on what you're seeing amongst young voters in particular, and whether you see that potential for them to go back to the left as being like realistic. And then also like what should the right be doing about this? I mean, what should J.D. Vance and Marco Rubio, whoever, how should they be messaging around this?
0: Yeah, this is such a great question, and there's so much that could be said about it, because I think ultimately, you know, and Charlie articulated this so beautifully. He said, you know, we're either going to get Mamdanism or we're going to get MAGA, right? One is fundamentally going to restore America and reform America. The other one is going to destroy it. And so we are in a race against time to prove that our ideas can actually deliver on restoring the American dream for young people. Ultimately, so much of this, and I can't underscore this enough, is our current affordability crisis is because we refuse to balance our budget and we keep printing more dollars, well, you know, where there isn't productivity to match. Okay, that when you print trillions of dollars like we did during COVID, like we did during the Great Recession, like we continue to do every year when we're running these huge budget deficits, you are essentially enriching the economic incumbents in the country at the expense of the working class and the middle class, right? If you have assets, those are going to inflate in value. You're going to be worth more money.

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3: 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It's Friday.
4: I am Patrick of Helena, son of Joseph of Butte. With me, as usual, Jeffrey of
5: somewhere. Saginaw.
4: Saginaw,
5: that's
4: thank you.
5: Saginaw.
4: Son of
5: Henry.
4: Henry of, where was your dad from? I mean, the lineage is so important.
6: It's so important. It's not your first
5: Tuscola
6: time.
5: County.
4: Wow. What? Tuscola County?
5: Tuscola County.
4: Is the best you can do?
5: Vassar.
4: Okay.
5: Millington.
4: Keith. What?
7: Of Marietta.
4: Marietta.
7: Son of Stephen.
4: Of
7: Savannah.
4: Mm-hmm. Okay.
7: I think.
4: And then we have Territorian Chris. Christian of
6: Puerto Rico.
4: Just the general area of Puerto Rico.
6: Puerto Rico.
4: Okay.
6: Son of Joel.
4: Uh-huh. Of
6: Rio
5: Puerto
6: Grande.
5: Rico.
4: Of where?
6: Rio Grande.
4: Yeah, Grande. Yeah, me too. That's great.
6: That's why I didn't say the real city.
4: That's why.
6: Because you were going to
4: okay.
6: do that.
4: Okay, no. I'm just clarifying is all I'm doing.
6: Okay.
4: And we are here to make the apocalypse fun. Chris and I were just talking about this the other day. We can't stop the apocalypse. There's just certain things that are prophesied and are going to happen. And they can't be stopped. But no one said we couldn't enjoy ourselves along the way and do everything in our power to make it better along the way.
5: And we can, you know, hold it up.
4: Right.
5: You know, push back against it.
4: Sure. And that's our duty. That's our job. We're supposed to do that. We're expected to do that. And that's what we're doing. So welcome to it. Great to have you with us as we head into another weekend. Man, it goes by fast.
5: Oh, it's the 24th.
4: Just crazy. I mean, it really does seem like July just started.
5: It was just the 4th.
4: Now it's almost over.
5: I know.
4: Incredible. Incredible. But that brings us closer to football season, so.
5: That it does.
4: I'm okay with it.
6: And you get into TV, right? You already ordered it? It's ready for
4: pickup?
6: I
4: have not ordered it. I'm going to buy it somewhere in town, probably, and, you know.
6: Do you need help?
4: Maybe. I don't know. We'll see.
6: I'm pretty good with TVs.
4: Yeah? Are you?
6: I'm pretty good.
4: Okay. I don't know where I'm going to get it, though, because it's going to be a big one. It's going to be a big one.
6: I thought Jeffy said Costco.
5: Yeah, Costco and Best Buy probably.
6: Because I said Best Buy.
4: Do they have them that big?
5: Yeah, I think so.
4: Yeah? Hmm.
6: I know Sam's has it, because I see it. When I go to the
5: Sam's Club,
6: it's
5: they always
6: right
5: have them
6: there.
4: You know, I'm looking for a 600-incher, right? You know,
6: it went up.
4: Yeah.
6: Last time I checked, it was 100 inches.
5: I would contact the AMC manager.
6: Yeah.
4: Get a hold of the IMAX people.
6: Yeah, get a hold of Christopher Nolan.
4: All right.
6: He seems to get whatever he wants on screen size.
4: Oh, nice. Yeah, it's pretty amazing how that movie is completely sold out IMAX.
6: Yes.
4: For I don't know how long.
5: Two months?
6: We tried to get tickets yesterday.
4: It's incredible.
6: And we could not get any tickets.
4: Kind of incredible.
5: And my son brought his phone down and goes, I really want to see The Odyssey, but he wants to see it, of course, the way it's supposed to be seen, the way Christopher Nolan wants you to see it.
4: Right.
5: You see it in the 70mm in the IMAX.
4: Yeah.
5: And I can't get a ticket except like in August 18th at 2:30 a.m.
4: Mm-hmm.
5: There was a seat. And it's like,
7: I'm going to see it tomorrow morning.
4: Are you really?
7: I mean, I'm not going to
4: in IMAX
5: the way it's supposed to be seen.
7: Yeah, that's because the youngest has realized the diminishing returns on holding out for the IMAX, and so we're going to do the D-Box tomorrow morning.
4: Okay.

0: D-Box should be fun.
1: Yeah.
0: Yeah.
1: People are posting
2: That's
1: videos
2: the way Christopher
1: of that.
2: Wanted.
0: Is it XD and D-Box or just D-Box?
3: Yeah, I love that. That's not how the way Chris wanted it.
0: That's not the way Chris wanted it.
1: If you watch the videos that people are posting online, those chairs are going to be moving a lot.
2: Oh, yeah.
1: Especially on the ocean.
2: Yeah, yeah. I've watched, what movie did we see in that? Planet of the Apes, maybe?
0: Mm.
2: It's pretty cool.
0: I've never seen something in D-Box.
3: Oh, really?
0: Mm. Yeah. Mm. I've seen things with D-Bags. You know, around me. But
3: it was one time, Pat.
0: But
3: it was one time I had my cell phone with me.
2: Don't you look at me.
3: And the chick behind me got into a fight with me. It was one time.
0: Yes.
3: It was one time, Pat.
0: Right. She was pissed.
2: What were we seeing?
0: What movie did we go to that day?
3: Disclosure Day.
0: Oh, Disclosure.
3: Forget the beautiful movie, Disclosure Day.
4: We can see your phone over here.
5: That day is so bright, Patsy. That is so bright.
0: I was sitting right next to you and didn't see it.
1: She was more disturbing than Chris was.
0: She was, by far.
1: She could have leaned up and whispered, pardon me, could you please turn your phone off?
0: Yeah, but she wasn't. She wasn't nice about it at all.
3: The point of it is, like, I have Jeffy on my left, Pat on my right.
0: Uh-huh.
3: Neither
0: of us were bothered by it.
3: Bothered by it.
0: But she's out of her mind with it.
3: She's sitting back three lines down me, and I'm blocking her TV.
5: That is the worst thing I've ever had happen in a movie theater.
0: Which I don't think that was an exact quote, but it was
2: pretty
0: the
2: close.
0: General.
3: It was the vibe.
1: Yeah. Pretty close.
3: It was the vibe.
1: That was definitely the vibe.
3: It's what we heard. Thank you.
0: It's what America heard.
2: Yeah.
0: So sit down, Putin.
2: No doubt.
0: Sit down.
2: Down.
3: Yes, sit down.
0: Plus, it wasn't that good a movie anyway. So
3: I have to. I'll give you something to talk about other than the movie because they didn't give you anything to talk about.
0: Right. Yeah. Yeah. It's too bad because that was an opportunity lost by Steven Spielberg.
3: Yes.
0: Man. But
2: this Odyssey thing. I mean, remember we talked about this when you know, when he first started talking about it. He said he promoted it that he wanted to be at the 70mm. It's got to be at IMAX, and we're gonna open up ticket sales right now, and they sold out.
0: Mm-hmm.
2: Then
0: I know.
2: I mean, a year ago,
0: if it was going to be a good movie or not.
2: It wasn't even done.
0: Mm-hmm.
2: And Christopher Nolan's already selling tickets for it, so I'm guessing it's going to make some money.
0: Was it on or off the air? We were talking about how he deviates from the actual poem.
3: That was during
2: after the show.
0: Yeah.
3: It was during
0: I don't want to say too much, but apparently there's some deviation there, which there shouldn't be. I mean, it's a 2,500-year-old story. Leave it.
3: Well, some would say that he's trying to destroy the West.
0: Yeah.
2: Some might say that.
0: Some might say that.
3: I don't know, another host in this network who saw it and said that he's destroying the West. And what a better deliverer of destruction of the West than the best director of our time.
0: Okay. So that's what Steve believes, is that he's trying to destroy the West?
3: Uh-huh.
0: Why? Why is he doing that?
2: Yeah, that's a good question. Woke. I mean, I would say maybe he's just taking a little creative liberty.
0: Yeah, I mean, that's possible. Or he's trying to destroy Western civilization. One of the two.
2: I'm going
0: to
2: go with the liberty part, the creative liberty part.
3: I'm taking Steve's side on this one. He's trying to destroy Western civilization.
0: Well, if you know Hollywood, that's what you tend to believe.
2: I know.
0: Right? At least I do, because it's evil. It's evil.
2: Because.
0: Incarnate. Yeah. So.
3: Wait, Hollywood is evil?
0: Hollywood's evil. Yeah.
3: Huh.
0: Is that that's a stunning revelation?
3: I didn't know that, sir. So maybe next time, don't just rip the bandit that quickly.
0: Sorry. Might as well get it out of the way.
3: Because I got tickets for Spider-Man next Friday.
2: Oh, yeah.
0: Oh, wow.
2: That's going to be good.
3: I got the last seat for the 12:50 showing on Friday.
0: Man. Ah, wow.
2: I think Max has already got his tickets, too. He's all excited about it.
0: That looks like it's going to be pretty good.
3: Yeah.
2: Yeah.
0: Yeah. We'll see. All right. So yesterday, Caroline Leavitt finally putting some pressure on, you know, and so is the president, on John Thune on the SAVE Act situation. And
6: patience is running out.
7: Look, the president spoke about this directly yesterday. His patience is running out. He wants to see as much of the Save America passed as possible by the August recess. He knows that's what the American people want to see passed.
2: Yes.
7: He was just traveling on the road yesterday, spoke about this, and there was a very loud applause from the people in the audience, the everyday Americans, because voter ID is common sense. They want proof of citizenship in our elections, and the president feels very strongly about that. And I would just add, you know, the American people elected overwhelmingly Republicans to lead not just this White House, but also the House and the Senate. The House did its job. The Senate needs to do its job, too.
0: Yes.
2: Amen.
0: And again, Thunes asked about it. Do we have his response?
2: No, but we don't have the audio of it. But
0: he said, I can't count to 50. Yeah, I don't doubt that you can't count to 50. But
2: maybe she or somebody
0: else. Why don't you get it done?
2: Ought to get the phone and get the votes.
0: Yeah.
2: Right? It's 50 around here.
0: He claims he doesn't even have 50 Republicans that are going to vote for this thing. Well, you're the Senate Majority Leader.
2: Make it happen.
3: Whip them.
0: Are you kidding me? You can't get to 50 with Republicans to move this bill along.
3: Isn't their role the Majority Whip?
0: Yeah.
3: Isn't that a thing?
0: The Majority Leader is supposed to, and he's got a whip, and they've got all... They got all kinds of methods that they use to get people to bend to their will.
3: Yes. Blackmail.
0: And he's just not doing it.
3: Yeah. Blackmail. Let's go.
1: Make it happen.
3: We tried blackmail?
2: I mean, the American people want it.
0: Badly.
2: So I cannot believe that. I mean, I understand that we've got guys like Chuck Schumer who continues to spout his Trump wants it just, have the cheat when it's them that are cheating. Mm-hmm. They are the cheaters. But. I cannot believe that John Thune can't get it done. I can't. If he's on our side and the American people's side, he should have
1: this
2: passed.
1: Is it encouraging that Thune, and I haven't seen the clip in full context, but is it encouraging that he's saying, I got to get to 50 instead of I got to get to 60 now?
0: I don't know.
1: Because that was his big excuse earlier.
0: Yeah.
1: You got to break the filibuster. Yeah. I need 60 votes. We're not anywhere near that. But he's saying 50 now.
0: He's just trying to take the pressure off of himself by saying, I don't even have the Republican votes to pass, to get this moved down the process. So, I don't know. I think it's another cop-out that he's just trying to stand behind the fact that it's other people. I'd love to get it done, but it's somebody else.
1: So Mitch McConnell's coming back to vote for this, right? Because, Jeffy sent in a clip 5 of the chief of staff of Mitch McConnell, who had a lot to say on that issue. So hopefully that's
0: okay. So we finally got a solid update.
1: Got an update.
2: This is day 4. Today is day 41,
1: right?
2: Of Mitch McConnell.
1: June 14th was his day.
2: Which is up on our screen if you're watching on Blaze TV or wherever else we're broadcast. But this reporter...
1: this is our 53rd Republican vote.
2: Yeah. He saw Mitch McConnell's chief of staff. Walking, bound, I guess, from the... It looks like they were walking
1: that's the
2: vending machines and stuff.
1: Yeah, I just was there a couple of weeks ago. That's a long walk back to the office from the old cafeteria.
2: So this was a long walk back.
1: So he's got a lot to say.
2: Opportunity for a lot to say.
1: Okay.
0: Mm-hmm.
4: Senator Mitch McConnell of Kentucky has been out of the Senate since June 14th, about 5 weeks ago when he entered the hospital. I tried to get some more information about his condition from his chief of staff.
8: Terry, can you tell us why McConnell hasn't put out a video yet in addition to the photo? Do you think he should produce more information for the public?
1: Hello.
0: Terry.
8: Anything you could say, sir, about the situation? His constituents are wondering, and there's all kinds of things going around social media.
1: The entire nation is wondering, Terry.
8: Do you guys plan to put out more information, a video, statement, or something?
0: Despicable.
1: Yeah.
2: I wonder if he's dehydrated.
8: Anything you could say, sir, about the situation?
1: Reminder, Terry, you work for us. Terry.
2: Hello.
8: Terry. Is he on life support or is he good? Like, what's his condition? Could you at least tell the public?
0: Yeah.
1: Terry.
8: About his condition?
0: No, because they don't answer to the American people, I guess.
2: Right.
8: Nothing, sir? About this situation?
0: Don't have to tell us anything.
8: You guys put out the statement and the photo, but you don't have any other information you can provide the public?
0: Unreal.
8: Do you think he'll be back soon before the August recess?
0: Stop for a second, you arrogant bastard.
2: I know.
0: Stop.
8: Okay, sir.
0: And tell the American people what's going on. But nope. Nope.
4: Senator Mitch McConnell.
2: Unbelievable.
0: Wow.
3: You know he's hating life right now. As he was walking, he was like, I was hungry.
0: Well,
3: all I wanted was food.
0: They've done it to themselves.
1: Job. Yeah, you're in the wrong job.
0: They did it to themselves. Just tell us what's going on. And August 3rd is coming up here very quickly. Pretty soon, we're not going to be able to do anything about this. Pretty soon, you're going to have, I don't know, a Democrat appointed by a Democrat governor. Something. Something ugly is going to happen.
2: He's already missed some votes. He's already
0: a lot of votes. We should look. How many things have come up for a vote in the last 41 days?
1: We'll find out.
0: God. Oh, it's agonizing.
2: Certainly not the Save America Act.
0: And they act like we're the ones who are the bad people.
2: Right.
0: Because how dare you even ask me?
2: Oh,
0: how dare I don't have to talk to you.
2: People my age are hesitant to talk about their health. Are they?
0: Tough.
2: Are they, Mitch?
0: People your age aren't all U.S. senators.
2: No, they're not.
0: Okay. In fact, there's one. Well, okay, there's two. Chuck Grassley's older than he is.
2: Oh, yeah.
0: Is there anybody else that's older than
3: Chuck
0: Mitch
3: Grassley's
0: McConnell?
3: Hanging out with the corn.
2: I don't think so. Right? Grassley's out there, you know, in the cornfields.
3: In the cornfields.
2: Yeah. McConnell's not doing that.
0: No. No, he's not.
1: 38 roll call votes since June 14th.
0: 38.
2: Wow.
1: He has missed.
0: But that's, we don't have any business asking about
2: it. Well, yes, it has some health issues, and mm-hmm. you know, that's the way it goes. People get sick.
0: Right. He released a photo with his wife. What do you want?
2: And a statement.
0: What do you want? Mm-hmm. That's all you get. You're lucky to have that. Okay? You're lucky to have that.
3: And remember, they got mad at one of the reporters that posted pictures of all the staff with their emails saying, hey, contact these people because we need to know. And they contact the reporter and say, hey, can you take that down? And the
0: No.
3: Like, no?
0: No. And he didn't, right?
3: No, he did not. He actually doubled down and reshared it.
0: Good. So great.
3: By the way, it's public information. Those people that keep saying work for us.
2: You don't get to,
0: yeah.
3: And it's very easy to find their email address.
2: I mean, he's a senator from the Commonwealth of Kentucky.
0: Mm-hmm.
2: They should be up in arms. Bashir should show up at the hospital.
0: Mm-hmm.
2: No question. I can't believe that Donald Trump is not being confronted with this. What is happening? I know he's got the Iran war thing. Yeah, yeah, yeah, the war thing. Yeah, yeah, yeah, the European Union thing. Yeah, yeah, yeah, we're putting tariffs on all these new countries around the world today, which is awesome. But, yeah, yeah, yeah, we've got Cuba and Venezuela. And
0: find out what's going on.
2: I can't believe.
0: With the former Senate Majority Leader.
2: Right.
0: Let's find that out. Could we do that, maybe?
1: And this is something that you would expect Trump to talk about.
2: It is.
0: It is,
1: and which leads you to, I guess, right? You have to assume he knows what's going on over there and it's probably not good or else he'd be telling us about it.
0: That's what you can draw from all
2: certainly
0: this,
2: surmise
0: I guess.
2: That, yeah.
0: Yeah. What else are we supposed to believe?
2: Right.
0: Wouldn't surprise me now to find out he's been dead for, you know, 40 days.
1: Chris's report a couple weeks ago was probably accurate.
2: Yeah,
0: it probably was.
1: He's been on a life support ever since.
0: Probably was.
1: If that. I mean, there's a reason why Elaine Chao left the country and then came back. I don't know what that is, but...
3: She wanted to visit family, sir. How dare you?
1: Should he go clear a safe deposit box or something?
3: Maybe.
1: Meet her handler? Something like that?
0: Something like that.
1: Okay.
2: They do business with China.
1: Keith. Right. While her husband's on his deathbed. Yep. Makes sense.
2: It was already a planned trip.
1: Because, I mean, normally he would make that trip.
0: And you can't alter any plans
3: flights.
0: That have already been.
2: You're trying to get your money back from a flight.
0: It's carved in stone. You got
2: to
0: do it. No.
2: You're not getting your money back on that.
3: Can Paxson prove that to us? You have to go to vacation. Does not matter when
2: that's
3: it
2: right.
3: lands.
0: Yeah.
3: Hey, come on, guys.
0: And it wasn't like she left with her. You know, main squeeze.
3: We don't know that. We don't know
0: that. So she might have. Yeah, she might have. Who knows? Meanwhile, we've got Marco Rubio talking about the International Criminal Court. The International Criminal Court coming up, of course, because of Zoran Mamdani, because that's all he cares about is the International Criminal Court.
1: Can I just say, all of us have been alive long enough to hear a lot of clips from secretaries of state. And they're usually buttoned up and, you know, no. Marco Rubio, this is my favorite answer about anything from a Secretary of State. I love this.
9: I reconcile it. We're not members of the ICC. We never signed that treaty. We never joined it. Mm. And they somehow claim that they have a right, nonetheless, to go after non-treaty members and put heads of state and others in jail. We've long had quarrels with them. And we have lunatics and crazies involved in the ICC that are talking about charging members of the U.S. military, maybe even the president or a future president, with crimes. I mean, it's not going to happen. It's just not going to happen. We are not members of that court. We never signed on to that treaty.
10: They need to understand that. If people want to sign in and be a part of that stupid organization, they can. Mm. But we're not going to be a part of it, and they're not going to apply their jurisdiction to Americans.
0: Right.
10: That's just not going to happen. We're not going to tolerate it now or in the future. And we've warned them about it repeatedly. And now they're going to see the consequences of ignoring us.
0: Mm. Nice little message for the mayor of New York there, too.
2: Yes, it was.
0: That's great. That's as it should be.
2: Awesome. Yes.
0: This thing is... It removes the sovereignty of your nation and places the rule of law with them.
2: Yeah.
0: Well, who's going to give that up? Not Americans.
2: No.
0: We're not going to.
2: No,
0: go ahead.
2: We are not.
5: Well, in Europe, they signed on. In Europe, they're open-minded about the International Criminal Court.
2: Yeah.
5: In Europe.
1: Yep.
5: And, they don't care about their constitutions.
2: That's they absolutely don't. That's why we came here.
1: Yeah, I was reminded by a member of this audience that the mayor of New York takes an oath that they will uphold the U.S. Constitution. Doesn't seem like Mamdani's doing that.
2: No, he's upholding it because he said he can't do it. He said he tried everything. You know, he looked at everything to do it, and he can't do it.
1: Okay.
2: Which I believe he knew all along.
0: Of course he did.
2: He just likes to, you know, he wants to bash. It's his way of bashing Trump. And making it seem like Trump's not doing anything and we should arrest this evil Netanyahu. And it's just his way of, you know, hating on Jews.
1: That's exactly. I mean, that's why he gets out of bed in the morning. That's what animates him. Hating on Jews.
3: He just upset the cops even more because he urges New Yorkers to take to the streets to protest Netanyahu after failing, after the arrest failed.
2: He did?
3: Yep. And the cops are like, why would you say that?
2: Oh, I didn't hear him say that.
0: Yep. Mm.
3: The mayor's activism is putting police officers on the street in terrible position.
0: Yeah.
3: That's from
2: we talked about
3: that. NYPD.
2: Them.
0: Right.
2: They would have to make a decision whether they were going to attempt to arrest him if he was going to try to arrest him.
0: Yeah. Which I don't think they would have done. I don't think they would have.
2: I don't think they would have either.
0: Enforced that at all.
3: I don't think so. Because first, you have to get
0: that'd be a real problem.
2: That'd be a real problem because now you're going up against Israeli security, United Nations
0: feds,
2: security,
0: Secret American
2: Service,
0: feds.
2: FBI.
0: Not good. That would not be good.
2: That would not be good at all. I will say Ted Cruz, our buddy Ted Cruz, Senator Cruz, we can talk to. He had some predictions that I thought were interesting. He was on with Sean Puffy, and he had some predictions last night that I thought were very interesting.
0: Cut 12.
11: I think she'll run for president. I don't think she will run for Senate, but I'm going to make a prediction for you, Sean. My prediction is Comrade Mamdani will be the next Democrat senator from New York, that Mamdani will replace Schumer. I think Mamdani is the single most powerful Democrat in the country.
2: And
11: I got to say, by the way, there are some Republicans that are celebrating. This is great. Our opponents are crazy. That's going to help us. I want to say for the record, I'm not celebrating. I think this is bad for the country. I think this is unhealthy.
0: I
11: want to see two normal parties that are not filled with crazy people who can actually do something reasonable and who actually love the country. Okay, if a Democrat likes some higher taxes and higher regulations, I don't like that.
0: Mm-hmm.
11: But could we start with the premise that you love America?
1: Thank you. That's always been my...
2: We have talked about that.
1: Good grief.
2: At length.
0: And the answer is no. We can't start with that premise.
2: Not any longer.
0: We don't have that in common with them anymore, which is what makes this so difficult right now. And that's why the national divorce comes up all the time, because how do you get along with somebody like that?
11: Mm-hmm.
0: Islam and Marxism are taking over the Democrat Party and parts of America. They've already got New York. They already have Seattle. They already have Minneapolis. They already have parts of Maine. I mean, over and over and over, this has happened in our country.
1: Metropolitan Dallas.
0: Yes! Yep. I mean, there was a piece written by Kaylee McGee White for the Daily Wire the other day that I thought was really good because she talked about growing up in Detroit, Michigan, just outside Dearborn, home to the largest Muslim population in the United States. Over the years, she said, I've watched this population more than double. And its influence has spread beyond the city of Dearborn, where businesses advertise in Arabic.
2: Yep.
0: Saw that this week. And the Islamic call to prayer is broadcast over loudspeakers throughout the day to the entire Metro Detroit region. Just last year, officials in my hometown of Canton, Michigan, approved the construction of a massive Islamic mosque and education complex called the Muslim Education Community Center of America, Mecca for short. Groundbreaking took place last month. El Sayed, the Senate candidate there, is the inevitable political result of Michigan's multi-decade experiment with mass Muslim immigration. You know, on the one hand, this is just an unbelievable country. Think about it for a minute. 7 years after 9/11, when Muslims killed 3,000 of our fellow citizens and brought down the World Trade Center towers, we elected a man named Barack Hussein Obama. What other nation on earth would do that? 25 years after those attacks, we have a Marxist Muslim as mayor of the city all of that happened in. And there's another extreme left-wing Muslim running for U.S. Senate in Michigan named Abdul El Sayed. And he's about to win his primary, probably. So, on the one hand, American open-mindedness is incredible. On the other hand, the unadulterated butt stupidity of Americans to elect these extreme Islamists is also incredible. On the one hand, you got to be kind of proud that we want to be open. We want to be open to everybody, tolerant of everyone, accept everyone, forgiving of certain things, and understanding that not all Muslims did that, right?
2: Right.
0: But on the other hand, we've just ignored everything that happened on 9/11. Just threw it right out the window. Yeah, we're not even cautious about it anymore.
2: I think that's true. But I also think that we have, because of our goodness and kindness, and we have kind of talked about this before, is that we have allowed a lot of Muslims into this country. So it's not only are we being generous, but I think, you know, they take up an area and now they have the majority of that area. So they're able to do American things with their majority. You know, so it's just the peripheral of...
0: Or they're able to do non-American things with their majority in our country.
2: But they do that by doing, you know, we get elected to, you know, town councils and county commissioners.
1: And a lot of this,
2: then...
1: A lot of this immigration is 20 years. We've had 12 of those years with Marxists in office through the Obama and Biden administrations that have ferried the third world into this country through various immigration apparatuses, you know, through the country, through the government, and whether it's a lottery that gets someone like Ilhan Omar here or a lot of these members of the squad, I mean, came in via that route. And so, and they've been flown in the middle of the night to places like Minneapolis and Maine and other parts in between. And this Al Sayed guy, they had a there's a expose where they're going around. Act Blue is funding these campaigns illegally with fake donors. They're attaching names. We've seen this before.
2: Yes, we have.
1: We've seen this before. Yeah, with James O'Keefe, where they attach names to massive donations. They went to this one lady. Lives in a trailer park, said, did you donate $150,000 to get El Sayed elected? She's like, what? I don't have that kind of money.
0: I think she donated $0.
1: Right,
2: Michigan,
1: exactly.
2: Michigan, yeah.
0: Yeah,
1: exactly.
0: Yeah.
1: And so that's how they do it. First of all, the Democrat Party has seen a way to solidify their power by bringing in new voters, new Americans. And yet now their party has been taken over by those that they tried to buttress their support with. And it's just... I mean, and in New York City, I mean, we have the guy stabbing people yesterday, yelling,
3: Allah Akbar. Thank you for saying that, because here's a tweet from Zora Mondani.
1: What do we got?
3: He said...
0: I've been briefed on today's horrifying stabbings on the Upper East Side, West Side, sorry, where an Asian man and a Jewish man were attacked. According to witnesses and victim statements, the perpetrator yelled, Allahu Akbar, during both attacks. I'm relieved that both victims are in stable condition.
3: Huh, Pat.
1: Well, how did he admit that, huh?
3: He did.
1: Wow.
3: Huh.
1: That's Mom Donnie's New York City.
3: Huh.
0: But they're fine. Don't
3: it's
0: worry
3: fine.
0: About it.
3: It's fine.
0: Yeah,
3: okay.
0: He yelled Allahu Akbar. Whatever.
1: Unchecked immigration. I mean, that's what we... I have no idea about the status of this guy, but I mean, you get a mayor like this running the city.
0: Mm-hmm. You know, Democrats thought that they were going to use these left-wing Muslims extremists to further their agenda. Instead, they're the ones who've been used.
1: Yeah, they're the host. Yep.
3: It's a big tent, Pat.
0: Yep. Mm-hmm.
3: Big tent.
0: Yep. And now, pretty soon it's not going to be big enough to hold just normal Democrats anymore.
3: No, they'll be all dead.
1: Yep. Ask John Fetterman how that's working out.
0: Right.
1: Which,
0: right.
1: By the way, he's not on board with the SAVE Act, as far as I know.
0: Why is that? Why would that be? He seems to make so much sense, and then that.
3: Did you forget he's a Democrat?
2: Some of the wires are still crossed.
3: He's still a Democrat.
2: Some of the wires are still crossed, yeah. The reset worked, but, you know, not 100%.
3: We may go back to rehab.
2: Yeah, change the password again.
0: All right, 888-900-3393. We'll check the Fat Five coming up.
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0: Got some tweets here for you. Sarah the Band, as an elected official in the hospital and have disappeared for 41 freaking days, you have zero right to privacy. Your employees are we the people. So if you're held accountable to our employees, if we are, so are you held accountable.
3: But he's old. He doesn't like to talk about.
0: Yeah, he doesn't like to
3: talk about his health. You know
0: he doesn't like to talk about it. No, leave him alone.
3: Leave him alone. He's 80
0: it makes
3: something.
0: Him uncomfortable. Do you like to be uncomfortable?
3: I don't like to be uncomfortable.
0: It's almost illegal now to make people uncomfortable.
2: It is.
1: Oh, in fact, you just had in Minnesota. Remember the playground mom, Shiloh Hendricks?
0: Yeah.
1: Who used the N-word as she was being harassed?
0: Yeah.
1: Yesterday she was found guilty of using said N-word and could have faced 90 days in jail, which she will get if she violates her probation, pays a $1,000 fine. I don't know. I thought the First Amendment.
0: Wow. Yes. That's what I thought, too.
1: Freedom of speech, but I guess not in Minnesota.
0: Wow.
2: Don't say the N-word.
1: Okay.
2: It's pretty simple.
1: Give us a list of what we are and aren't allowed to say in Jeff Fisher's America. Please.
3: Definitely can't say the N-word.
2: I will say I hate the fact that there's word police out there.
0: You know that's just contrarian it. Jeffy.
2: I just hate
0: babbling
2: words that you can't say.
0: Yeah.
2: It drives me insane.
0: Yeah.
2: But that's where we're at.
0: That is where we are.
1: She has to appeal this.
2: We've given up our rights to say the N-word as a white person.
0: Somebody, seriously, I don't like that word. I don't use that word. And it's not fun to hear that word. But
1: you have a right
0: you can say it without paying $1,000 or going to jail.
2: Right.
0: Insane.
1: Yep.
0: There's a lot of rappers that are going to have to pay some fines if we were going to go down that road.
2: Are they white?
0: No.
2: No, they're not. They don't have to pay
3: so
2: a fine.
3: So they're okay. Come on, Pat. You know that.
0: A double standard, that's okay?
3: Yeah, that's okay.
0: We've justice
2: given it
0: system.
2: Up. Yes.
0: I know.
2: Yes.
0: We really have. From Alpha 7615, tweets, Nancy Guthrie was missing for 4 days when the FBI was called in to assist. A United States senator has been missing for 4 weeks. We can't even get a dog to sniff him out.
2: That's a good point.
0: Really hate our government. Yeah, I know.
2: That's a good
0: point.
2: That way.
0: Yeah. Furian Energy tweets, suicidal empathy. No one does it better than white Westerners. True.
2: Yeah.
0: And Paco D, Muslims taking over America confirms we live in a post-Christian society. Boy. It's a tough one.
2: Hear that.
0: It's a tough one. Yeah. All right. Here's Jeffy with the Fat Five.
2: A recall notice posted on the U.S. Food and Drug Administration's website. Midwest Poultry Services, a large-scale American shell egg producer in North Manchester, Indiana, voluntarily recalled 1,589,577 dozen white shell eggs and brown cage free shell eggs. You could do your own math, but it's about 19 million eggs. If consumed, salmonella can cause fatal infections in young children, frail old people, those weakened with immune systems, people like Mitch McConnell. The possible contamination was at two of the company's Texas farms and found after a proactive environmental monitoring practices and root cause analysis. Midwest Poultry Services has confirmed it will not be distributing fresh eggs produced on these farms at this time. So there's cartons to watch, produced between June 6th and July 3rd, sell-by dates, possible contamination from the eggs shipped to Texas, Oklahoma, and Louisiana, sold at Kroger stores, Berkshire grocery stores, and some smaller retailers. The eggs from Kroger were found in Texas, Louisiana, while eggs in Berkshire grocery stores were in Texas, Oklahoma, Arkansas, Louisiana, New Mexico, and Mississippi. So you should... it's a good way for you to get a free dozen eggs if you shop at those stores, because it says shoppers who purchase can get a full refund and are urged to avoid consumption. So I'm not telling you that you should just tell the grocery store you threw them away. And what did I do with that receipt? I think I threw that away with it. I'm sorry. But
1: Chris is going to get some more business.
2: No doubt.
3: I'm available. $5, a dozen. Prices don't go up and don't go down.
2: You didn't think the cyclosporiasis was the only thing possibly making you sick this summer, did you? No.
3: So can we eat anything? So we can't eat lettuce. Pico de gallo.
2: All-time high with now, the cyclospora now.
3: The eggs.
2: There's over 7,400 additional cases are under investigation. 4,173 laboratory confirmed domestic cases. So, we definitively right now do not know who, what, where, why. Just, we blamed it on one farm and then said, nope, it's not them. But under the underlying fact, it's them.
0: Yeah, that's weird.
2: Really weird. The whole thing is. Investigators are now offering $16,000 for information leading to the arrest of Isabel Johnson, suspected murderer, who authorities say have been using multiple disguises and identities. Johnson, 38, has been charged with the murder of 43-year-old Jason Christopher Colhart. Colhart was found in a shallow grave last month in Florida after he had gone missing in May, according to the Walton County Sheriff's Office. Five others have been arrested and charged in connection with the murder, including two people accused of aiding Johnson evade investigators. These are the faces of the women. That's her mugshot wanted right there. But there's a those are all her different looks.
0: Wow.
2: Look closely. She disguises herself well. According to the sheriff's office, she's cunning, a master manipulator. You can call the Emerald Coast Crime Stoppers and the Florida Sheriff's Association, who are offering $11,000 for information leading to her arrest. And the U.S. Marshals, since it's a multi-state manhunt or woman hunt, their task force is also offering $5,000 for information that leads to her arrest. She's about 5'3". 120 pounds, brown hair, hazel eyes. She multiple identities, and she is considered dangerous. And the public has been warned not to approach if she is spotted. So you can call the Crime Stoppers, the 850-863 tips, or the Walton County Sheriff's Office. Be sure to keep a watchful eye out this weekend, or maybe not. Maybe just I'll worry about it.
0: Mm-hmm.
2: Is, mm-hmm. Do not approach her. I don't want to even see her. Mm-hmm. Did that look like her? Nope. Sure didn't. and eligible Amazon Prime members, you have until Monday to claim payment on the historic $2.5 billion settlement over allegations they enrolled customers in Prime without their consent and made cancellation difficult. Now, the FTC accused Amazon of using manipulative, coercive, and deceptive user interface designs to trick consumers into enrolling and automatically renewing Prime subscriptions. So this all started from a complaint in 2023. So the settlement, total settlement, was $2.5 billion. But $1 billion of that went to the FTC. $1.5 billion went to affected customers. And they were supposed to also simplify their cancellation process. So you've got to make your claim by Monday. And they've already paid some out. You may have already received your check or your deposit into your account. Because part of the settlement, you can receive up to $51. So that's your cut of the $1.5 billion. That's up to, by the way, $51 billion. If we look at it and decide that, ooh. No, you're like $34. That's what you're getting. So, good luck. Good luck. Get your stuff in. OpenAI has revealed that an autonomous AI agent powered by its technology went rogue during a test, accessed the open web, and hacked a prominent startup by itself in an unprecedented incident. The company behind ChatGPT said the startup Hugging Face had detected and contained the agent, an AI tool designed to carry out tasks without human assistance, which had entered its systems. We consider this incident to be an unprecedented cyber incident involving state-of-the-art cyber capabilities. That's what OpenAI said. The company said it expected this type of incident to become more commonplace as models, the technology that underpins AI tools such as chatbots and agents, become more capable. OpenAI said the hack occurred via an agent powered by a combination of its latest publicly available model called GPT 5.6 Sol and an even more capable model that has yet to be released. While being tested internally on their hacking capabilities in an enclosed digital laboratory known as the sandbox, the models gained open internet access. They effectively found an escape route by locating a vulnerability that had not been discovered before. The agent then hacked Hugging Face, which is a database for AI models, to locate technology that would help it pass the hacking evaluation, having inferred that Hugging Face would help them pass the test. OpenAI said the model successfully found ways to gain access to secret information that it would use to cheat the evaluation. The attack ended when Hugging Face found it. They disclosed the hack last week and OpenAI's role in the incident, and they said that at this time that they were putting up more guardrails on commercial high-end models, which is good of them to do that. Hugging Face chief executive said mind-blowing was the attack and believed there was no malicious intent. Oh, okay. So the term IT flaws, zero-day vulnerability. The revelation of Mythos' ability to locate and exploit zero days led the U.S. government restricting exports of Mythos and its sister model, Fable 5, although since lifted the ban, and GPT 5.6 Sol has similar restrictions, but it's rolled out worldwide. Meter, the nonprofit organization that measures AI performance, said last month that Sol's cheating rate was higher than any public model it had evaluated before. It had recorded 44 incidents in which AI agents deliberately acted against the user's intentions. The UK's AI Security Institute revealed that the AI model it was evaluating developed an undisclosed tech firm, also went rogue and attempted to hack its testing systems. No damage done. And has since taken steps to make the systems more secure. So just continue putting up the guardrails. It'll be fine. Don't even worry about it. And, I mean, it's becoming an AI world. We know that. YouTuber creator Gossip Goblin is to release an AI-generated feature film in theaters on October 30th. A couple days ago, Elon Musk was asked to fund an accurate Odyssey movie by giving Mel Gibson $100 million. He responded, "I'm in." And then, a little while later, he said, oh, you know what? I'm going to have Grok make a historically accurate AI version of the Odyssey by year's end. So we have that to look forward to. And I watched a 5-minute and 25-second AI episode from Panaviscope on X. It's just a 5-minute show. It's a series. It's episode one. It's called You Will Be Killed Tonight, 1848. It's based in Switzerland. It's an AI thriller. The guy that makes it said that for years, AI filmmaking has been dominated by short clips and technical demonstrations. I wanted to see what happens when the focus shifts back to characters and dialogues. It was pretty good. I really enjoyed it. Movies and television, I better be a little concerned. Better be just a tad concerned. And we may as well stay with AI. Imagine drawing a math question on a blackboard and watching it instantly come to life. At the 2026 World AI Conference in Shanghai, I missed it, a company unveiled an AI-powered blackboard that transforms handwritten equations into live graphs and simple sketches into interactive 3D models in real time. Never mind the gibberish. Just watch what's happening. Let's see Glenn Beck's chalkboards do this.
0: Wow.
2: I know.
1: That's pretty cool. I still hate math.
0: Yeah, but that's cool.
1: Yeah, it is very cool and terrifying. All at the same time.
0: Jeez.
1: And the AI teacher,
0: are we
1: going
0: to have to learn anything in the future?
2: I don't know.
0: AI will just do it for us, right?
2: Well, we still have to have the thinkers.
0: Find me the cosine of the tangent. You just put it up there. And, okay, here it is.
1: Boy, that's dangerous, man.
0: Yeah.
1: Brains are going to rot.
2: I don't think so. I think you're going to still have to develop things, right?
1: Yeah, so there'll be a handful of developers, right? And there'll be the rest of us.
2: Jeez. So we're going to have to develop things, right?
1: We're going to have 99% of the population is going to be the users, and 1% are going to be the thinkers. Cool.
2: I know.
0: Yeah.
2: I just...
0: Wow.
3: But you have more time to hang out with your family.
0: There you go. That's the bright side.
3: That's the whole point of this. Even Elon tells us that.
0: Uh-huh.
3: Elon says you have so much more time to spend with your family.
1: Well, he needs a lot of time to spend with his kids.
0: Yeah.
2: That's what I want to do is spend more time with my family. That's your Chewy the Fat Fast Five for today.
3: The Earth. We got to make sure mm-hmm. we're good.
2: Be sure to subscribe to Blaze TV, and I'll get you $20 off an annual subscription if you go to blazetv.com/Pat right now. blazetv.com/Pat.
0: USA Today just had one of the dumbest articles, the most incomprehensible, stupid thing ever written, maybe. I mean, this is definitely a contender. Apparently, Caitlin Clark is endangering black lesbian women by calling for fouls.
2: Amen.
0: On the basketball court.
2: Amen.
0: After she's been assaulted by these black lesbian women.
3: Someone had to say it.
2: So that was USA Today. Afraid. I thought for sure that was at The Athletic. I saw the headline, and I thought
0: USA
2: for sure
0: Today.
2: That was The Athletic.
0: Nancy Armour in USA Today.
2: What a...
0: Unbelievable. She said, it shouldn't need reminding. This country has an awful history of black people being harmed, even killed, in the name of defending white women. The irony of the WNBA's All-Star Game is that it's happening this weekend in Chicago, the hometown of Emmett Till, who became an icon of the civil rights movement after his tragic murder. While it's incumbent on the WNBA to do more to protect its players, there also should be an expectation on Clark to recognize the broader implications of her actions. By asking a referee to call a foul after she's been beaten on the floor, that, I guess, you're threatening black lesbian women. But
3: she just got kicked in the hoo-ha, pinched in the arm.
0: Yeah, right. I mean, almost nothing happened. Except a mugging happened.
3: Thank you. Yes.
0: In plain sight of everybody.
3: Dude.
0: But she shouldn't have said anything about it, because that endangered black lesbian women.
2: Shut up and take it.
3: Yes, shut up and take it.
0: It's just so insane.
2: And I want to apologize to The Athletic, because this stupid article wasn't you.
0: Right. Right, it was not.
2: Yeah.
0: Because
2: USA Today, just
0: whatever
2: just,
0: publication just published out. That should yeah. be shut down immediately.
2: Absolutely.
0: You yes. need to go away.
2: Absolutely.
0: You've got no credibility. Unbelievable.
3: I thought we were supposed to like victim blame and believe all victims.
0: Right.
3: And
0: yeah, I know. But they don't. I mean, there's no grace given to Caitlin Clark.
2: Zero.
0: Absolutely none.
2: Zero.
3: That's because she's not a lesbian. All she has to do is convert.
0: Yeah. That's all she has to do. Has anybody told her that? I don't know. She might have to change her skin color,
2: yeah.
0: too.
3: Yeah. Okay.
0: There might be two things she has
3: Michael
0: to do.
3: Reverse Michael Jackson.
0: Right. Yeah, yeah. So.
2: And that might be it. But it's just an. It's,
0: man.
2: She's changed the face of that sport and that league, and they.
0: And
2: hate
0: created
2: her for
0: interest.
2: It. And they hate
0: and
2: her.
0: And they
2: it.
0: Hate her. And they're making more money because of her. More coming up.
12: Pat Gray, Unleashed.
15: American quality. Those two words still mean something to me, and I know they mean something to you as well. It's one of the reasons I love American Giant. They're a company that doesn't just think about what they can do. They think about what they should do. When you buy American Giant clothing, you're investing in American manufacturing and in American workers. 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
2: Good morning, American. It's Friday.
3: So I just would kind of like to take your temperature this morning because the war is escalating in Iran. And love to hear what your thoughts are on what's going on. Where do you stand on this? I don't think any of us wanted to be here in this situation with Iran. Donald Trump included. But he believed they were about to obtain a nuclear weapon, and that was a red line that we couldn't allow to be crossed. So we started this thing, and now we see how radical and defiant this group of Iranian leaders are, and we realize we can't leave it here, right?
4: No way. No way.
3: They can't be allowed to be in control of the Strait of Hormuz. That can't happen. It has to be stopped. So what do we do now? I guess we continue to escalate.
4: Well, this is 13 days now, right? We've bombed in a row.
3: In a row, yeah.
4: And yep. he said that he's getting ready for a master class in destruction.
5: Yeah, and the U.S. is investigating alleged Russian assistance to Iran in attacks. So
4: that wouldn't surprise
5: that's
4: me.
5: Good.
3: Mm. Well, of course they're assisting.
4: Yeah. Mm-hmm. Yeah.
3: Of course they are.
5: I mean, we're doing it with
3: Assisting Ukraine. I mean, they're assisting Iran.
5: Tit for tat.
3: I mean, you know, I don't know why anybody would be surprised by that. Of course they are. Just like we are.
4: Yeah.
5: War
3: in Ukraine. So I don't know. Can we leave? Can we just leave?
4: We have to.
3: No.
4: We have to. It's total destruction now, right?
3: Once you're in it.
4: You're in it. Thank you. And you need to. And now we need to put the hammer down.
3: You know, hard.
4: They did Operation
3: really
4: Hammer.
3: Really hard.
6: But what does that look like? What is bringing down the
4: remember
6: hammer?
4: The videos from World War II called the Blitzkrieg?
6: Mm-hmm. Oh.
4: That's what I want to see.
6: Mm-hmm. Okay. Mm-hmm.
4: We're not going to ever see that again, but that's what I want to see.
3: Mm-hmm. Carpet bombing cities.
4: Yeah, I do.
5: So
4: it's not going to happen. But
3: no.
5: Blitzkrieg, that would be a ground war. Is that where we're at now?
3: Well, no, man, there's a lot of talk about a ground war. There's a lot of talk about sending troops in.
4: In my head, sometimes, that's not a ground war.
3: Sometimes they talk about sending other people's troops in. I don't know who that would be. Who would that be? Saudi Arabian troops? Yemen? UAE? I don't know. And then we just offer air support?
6: Okay.
3: I don't know. I don't know.
4: Yeah, but, I don't.
3: You know, they've got to be brought to their knees, I would think. We have to win this thing, and we've already declared victory, so it's already done. We just have to make them understand it.
6: Where's the
4: correct.
6: Navy, Pat?
4: That's correct.
3: Yeah.
4: That's absolutely true.
3: Yes.
6: Where's the Navy?
3: It's at the bottom of the sea.
6: And the Air Force?
3: Obliterated.
6: Do they have a nuclear weapon?
3: No. No, they don't.
6: Okay, so
3: everything's fine. Let's go home. But see, that's it can't happen that way. And the price of oil hit $100 a barrel yesterday for the first time since May after the Houthi thing in Yemen. They claim to have struck two Saudi tankers in the Red Sea.
4: Yeah.
5: I mean, that's the Iranian Navy now, right?
3: The Houthis?
5: The different groups that are still affiliated with them.
3: I guess so, yeah. Mm-hmm. Yep. So, how far do we go with this? I don't know.

0: But I'd love to hear what you think. 888-900-3393. Pat Unleashed on Twitter. I think now we have to finish it. What we started, we've got to finish. It just doesn't work out when you don't. You know, look at Vietnam. I mean, immediately taken over. Afghanistan, immediately taken over when we left prematurely. And I don't know how 13 years could be premature, but it certainly seemed to be a waste of lives and treasure.
1: And there's plenty of soldiers that believe that, for sure. Mm-hmm. I'm sharing a home with one who believes that why were we even there?
0: What your father-in-law?
1: What were we doing there?
2: Mm-hmm. And we talked about this yesterday, Pat, after the show, but I think Donald Trump right now is on a following his heart instead of getting the job done. Because this guy does not want to kill anybody.
0: No.
2: He wants to make that deal.
1: Mm-hmm.
2: And I wholeheartedly think that they're coming, Mr. President, we just got to destroy them. They'll make a deal.
0: Well, he said yesterday they desperately want to make a deal. Do they?
1: I think maybe they do, but you know, he's got Pistol Pete in his ear saying, let me go. And I think that's true. I think he desperately wants to make a deal. He also knows that we have to destroy them.
0: Yeah. Here's Marco Rubio on the latest in Iran. This is Cut 3.
3: You know, guys, I saw Araghchi, their foreign minister, who the other day say or something about their policies, an eye for an eye. The president's policy is a head for an eye. I mean, honestly, that's what it's going to be. I mean, they will pay a very heavy price for the things they're doing. They're already paying a very heavy price. You guys don't know it because you don't cover it. You're not in Iran. You're not in the street. They don't have a free media. But they're going to continue to pay a very heavy price. Their industrial base has been decimated. Their defense industrial base has been decimated. They're losing launchers. They're losing radars every single night. They are suffering billions of dollars in damage, and their economy is a disaster. But despite all that, okay, these people who are calling us every day, begging, let's do a deal. They send us messages through other countries, third countries. I mean, they're running out of countries to send. Even I had countries here coming up to me. Oh, I just spoke to the Iranians. They want to do a deal. The problem is, every time these people do a deal, they either break it or after they make it, they want to change the deal. So they're probably not ready to do a deal yet, but they will be soon because the price they're paying is very high despite their tough talk and their flowery language and their stupid Lego videos they put out. I've never seen them, but they put these things out on social media. Despite all that bravado, they are suffering tremendously, and they're going to suffer more until they come to their senses. They're not there yet, unfortunately.
0: Right. They don't care. They don't care. As long as they've got some level of comfort, the leadership, they don't care about how the people are doing. They couldn't care less.
1: Nope.
0: These are bad people. And so that makes it really difficult.
1: This is why we need Israeli intelligence on where all these IG, FI, ABC,
0: IRGC.
1: What is it?
0: IRGC.
1: Yeah, yeah. Well, we need to know where these people are.
0: Mm-hmm.
1: And make sure that we take them out.
0: Supposedly we've hit their, you know, various headquarters over and over and over again.
2: We sure did. Mm-hmm. Yeah.
0: So
1: apparently they weren't there.
0: I don't know. How many are there? I don't know.
1: I don't know.
0: I
1: don't know. Same with the Houthis. Every time you think you're done with them, they pop back up somewhere else. So I'm not sure how many there are.
0: You kill a bunch of them, and then a bunch of people who are worse pop up in their place.
1: Right.
2: And Trump tweeted this out. He said, from this point forward, any damages done to ships, cargo, anything related, it will be paid by the Iranian money that we have control with.
0: Mm. Okay.
1: I mean, and do they probably slightly care about that? Yes, because they have to pay their proxies to do their business for them, right?
0: Yeah.
1: Yeah. So maybe that's, you know, we'll squeeze them.
0: Mm-hmm.
2: And like you guys said, yesterday was the 13th night of strikes.
1: Right.
0: So yeah.
2: They're getting bombed every night.
0: Every night we're hitting them pretty hard, but they never seem to run out of missiles. That's what the frustrating part.
2: Can we find a supplier and cut the supply?
1: Yeah, that's what we have to do.
4: I think there's a lot underground.
0: Yes.
1: That's pickaxe, right?
0: And we haven't hit pickaxe yet. For some reason, that's been off limits. I don't know why we haven't hit that yet.
4: How deep is that underground?
1: Five or six miles? They needed to be, 400, right? 400, at least 400 feet to defeat. To be able to not be blown up, at least 400 feet, I think it was.
0: Hmm.
1: I think that's what they said. originally that if something was farther than 400 feet, our big bunker bomb could.
0: Is that 30,000 pound bomb get down that far?
1: I don't think it does.
0: Yeah. Hmm. Matter. Well,
1: I mean, I don't.
0: We'll see.
1: I find it hard to believe we don't have a way to override that.
0: I know.
2: And a little addition to the comment yesterday, in order for Saudi Arabia to be part of this energy deal, they have to join the Abraham Accords.
1: Right.
0: Yeah. So the deal's off if they don't.
2: If they don't.
1: And they're not going to do. I don't think they're going to do that.
0: So far as I'm fine with the deal being off.
1: They want the nuke for energy. They need nuclear power, but I mean, Israel doesn't want them in.
0: Yeah, because what are they going to do for power if they don't have nuclear? You know? I mean, what would Saudi Arabia, where would they get the energy that they
2: can't.
0: Need
2: do
0: they can't. Are without
1: we,
0: nuclear
1: have
0: we power?
1: We found a way to make sand power?
0: There's nothing under that sand, right? It's Saudi Arabia.
2: Thank you.
0: So they desperately need...
2: Is that what you're trying to say?
1: Can we maybe send them some West Virginia coal?
0: Okay. Something. Okay. Maybe something. Yeah. So if we don't work this deal out, maybe we send them some coal.
2: Coal.
0: Yeah, that's a good idea.
2: Were they naughty?
0: I like that.
2: Were they naughty for Christmas? They get coal?
0: That's what they get. Ellen in Iowa, welcome.
5: Hello.
0: Hi.
5: Yeah. My quick question is, why do we not arm the citizens and let them do the fighting instead of putting our troops in there? And the only one I've even heard say something about it is Mark Levin. But that subject never comes up.
0: Yeah, appreciate it. Thanks, Ellen. We tried to do that with the Kurds. We wanted them to help us arm the Iranian people, and they just kept the weapons. I don't know if we have a direct way to get arms to the people.
1: Right. Plus,
0: what are you going to do, drop them from airplanes?
1: We've got to make sure it gets to the right people.
0: Hope the right people get them.
2: Drop them like the pallets of money.
0: Yeah.
1: Yeah.
0: Right. I mean, I don't know.
1: That would help them. Absolutely. Mm-hmm.
0: How do you get those weapons to them?
1: To the right people.
0: Right.
1: I don't know that can be done.
0: Uber?
1: Effectively.
0: Uber we send military Uber in, they just drive Uber up to all the homes in Iran and drop off guns.
1: That's a good idea.
0: Why didn't we do that yet?
1: So the people that want guns and need guns and will overthrow the
0: RGC
1: will just go online and order an Uber, and the guns will show up.
0: And the guns show up. That's maybe you do that.
2: We have drone delivery. I think we can figure this out.
4: Yeah, and that was that clip of Trump saying, "Well, remember that, Kurds."
0: Right.
4: We tried that.
0: Yeah. Right. Yeah. We did try with them, and they didn't. Do their end of the bargain. They couldn't do it.
1: We told you we could do it, but then we came right down to it. We couldn't do it. We're sorry.
0: And it's not like we haven't left the Kurds in the lurch as well. Ourselves.
4: That may have been like
0: a little payback. Yep. Maybe. Mm-hmm. I don't know.
2: Bog us down with facts.
0: I know. Sorry.
2: Come on, Pat. They were not there for the president.
0: They weren't. No, they weren't. Wayne in South Carolina, welcome to the Blaze.
6: Good morning. I love your show. I listen to it every morning.
0: Thank you.
6: I think that we have to finish this war. Uh-huh. I don't think that we should just take out all their power, but why not put large sections of the country in the dark? Why not blow up some highways? Why not blow up some bridges? Some of the major cities. We have to put chaos in their country so that they can't deal with the straits.
0: Yeah, right?
1: Man.
0: I think that's the only way to go. Thanks, Wayne.
1: I do as well.
0: You don't want them to suffer like this. I don't want the Iranian people to suffer. It's not them that are doing this, but I don't know what else to do at this point. So you got to blow up power plants, which is what the president is saying now. So
1: he doesn't need us to call him.
0: No, probably not.
1: Okay.
0: Probably not. I think he's got that on the agenda.
1: I was going to call him.
0: Were you? Right now?
2: You were going to call him right now?
0: You might want to go ahead and make the call anyway.
2: Yeah, just make the call.
0: Let us listen in.
2: Yeah,
0: keep it on speaker.
2: Yeah.
0: And we'll see how that goes. In the meantime, Diana in New Hampshire, welcome to the Blaze.
7: Hello.
0: Hi.
7: It has nothing to really do with the war, but I was looking at pictures yesterday of 2012 of gas prices. And at the time I lived in Massachusetts and it was $3.76 a gallon.
0: How much?
7: $3.76 a gallon.
0: Okay. $3.76.
7: And I just find it interesting that here we are at war, supposedly.
0: Yeah.
7: And back then, I mean, I know we're in Afghanistan still, but, you know, Obama was president. That's all I'm saying.
0: Mm-hmm. Yeah. So it's about the same. In fact, appreciate it. Thanks for the call, Diana. I guess it's about the same then, if it was 376 then. And
1: that's what it is now.
0: Well, I just paid
4: inflation. I mean, it's actually
0: it would be less.
4: Yeah.
0: Yeah.
4: Now.
0: I filled up yesterday, the day before. I don't know. It was $3.69 a gallon.
2: Are you filling up?
0: $3.69.
2: The local Kroger is like $3.40, $3.30 something.
0: Really?
2: Yes.
1: Really?
2: Yes.
1: Because the QT is like $3.79.
2: Yeah. I'm done with QT. I am done with QT.
1: The QTs are $3.79, $3.75. They might have gone down to $3.69 this morning. And I was at the Walmart.
0: It's out of control.
1: It was $3.70 something, and the high test was $4.11.
0: Oof. So, yeah, I gave that up a while ago. Like, okay,
2: don't give up.
0: My car's just going to have to deal with it.
2: Don't give up.
0: I'm not buying the premium anymore.
4: As much as we complain here in Texas, we are actually getting off much easier than most of the
0: country. Yeah, that's true. What is it nationwide? Is it? Gosh, it's over
4: $4, yeah.
0: Right? Mm-hmm. So, yeah. All right. If you're a homeowner in America, you need to listen to this. The FBI has been warning about a type of real estate fraud on the rise called title theft, and your equity is the target. Here's how it works. Criminals forge your signature on a single document. 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
0: Great to have you with us. 888-900-3393. Trying to noodle out this Radiant situation. Once we're in it, you're in it. Now, how do we get out of it? I think you got to destroy Iran.
16: You just carpet bomb them.
4: Yeah. And that's what the that's what the young man yesterday that we played who was in Iran. He's like, hey, it's like cancer. Yeah. It's like cancer.
0: That's right.
4: You got to blast it.
0: Yeah.
2: You got to let Trump cook. Let him cook.
0: Mm-hmm.
2: He'll get it done.
4: Okay. How long are you letting him cook?
2: He can cook all he wants as soon as the job gets done.
4: Well, five months in.
2: Okay.
4: 5 months in the kitchen.
1: Yeah, because he wants to make a deal. We don't want to kill all the people.
0: Yeah. I really believe he doesn't want to.
1: I do, too.
2: He's the only leader that talks about the death of civilians of both Ukraine, Russia, and now Iran.
0: Yeah.
2: No one else has given us numbers.
0: It's true.
4: Did he make a mistake in setting expectations at the 4 to 5 week mark?
0: Yeah, probably.
1: Yeah, I think
0: probably.
1: So.
0: Probably, yeah.
1: Which is frustrating, which is more frustrating to him than us.
0: But he speaks in hyperbole, and we all know that, right? I mean,
1: right.
0: Yeah, so we should have known that at the beginning. But he did set those expectations. When it went beyond 6 weeks, we're like, okay, well, I thought we were going to wrap this thing up.
1: And he
0: let's
1: got
0: go home.
1: He got hoodwinked with, like the rest of us, with the Venezuela thing.
0: Yeah. Looked like that was going to
1: so
0: be easy.
2: Yeah. Because exactly.
0: Took us 10 minutes in Venezuela.
4: If that.
0: So.
2: We were in and out, and he was like, ooh, we can do that? Let's do that again.
0: Yeah. And that didn't happen. Because you got a different group of people who just don't care about human life.
2: Yes, you do.
0: And these are radicals that are just so extreme. What do you do with them? You kill them.
1: You have to.
0: You kill them.
1: You have to.
0: That's all they understand anyway. That's all they get. So.
1: Agreed.
0: Go with it. 888-900-3393. Danny in Texas, welcome.
17: Good morning. The IRGC, their hierarchy has been destroyed. And now you're dealing with terrorists.
1: Yeah, the rogues.
17: The terrorist mentality. They cease to be soldiers. They're just fragmented.
0: Yeah.
17: So, how do you make a deal with terrorists?
1: You can't.
0: Well, you can't, really.
17: Yeah, exactly.
0: Yeah. Thanks, Danny. Appreciate it.
1: I thought that was true in the beginning, but it feels like they've come together as of late. All the IBC people, or what are they?
0: The IRGC people.
1: Like I said.
0: Mm-hmm. Yeah.
1: I feel like they've come together.
0: Really, four hard letters to get right. in proper order. It's difficult.
1: That's why I got the IBC.
0: There's no way you could even come up with that. How would you learn that?
1: I got the IBC.
0: Submit it to memory. You couldn't do it, right? Nobody can do that. IRGC. There's just no way. No way to ever do that.
2: Gotta learn those letters. It's not that difficult.
0: All right, Jay in Pennsylvania, welcome.
18: Hey, how are you, Pat?
0: Good.
18: So my roof blew off back in March, and the whole inside of my house got ruined, so I was in a hotel for 3 months.
0: Oh, geez.
18: So I definitely feel your pain with your living situation, with your renovations.
0: Wow, yeah, well. Sounds like your situation's a little bit worse than mine. What took your roof off? Was it a tornado or just really strong wind?
18: They had a tornado touch down here, I think, and might have been a combination of that or just strong winds.
0: Wow.
18: I'm not
1: scary.
18: Sure.
1: Wow. It's scary. Now, I have been through a tornado. I understand.
0: Thanks, Jay. Yeah, you've given him a chance to talk about his... Category zero.
1: My experience
0: tornado.
1: With a tornado.
2: Thank you,
0: Pat. Category
1: ripped off
0: zero.
1: Ripped off partially my roof.
0: Well, like one little section of it. One little. It was bad.
1: A section of your roof torn off.
0: Right.
1: And see how you
0: I've
1: feel.
0: Had that before.
1: Okay.
0: But
1: oh, you have.
0: Yeah, I have.
1: Oh, you have. A
0: I
1: whole
0: lived
1: section.
0: Through Hurricane Ike
1: your
0: in
1: whole
0: Houston.
1: Section
0: okay.
1: Of your roof came off. Is that true?
0: Some of it came off, some of the shingles and whatnot,
1: That's what I thought. That's what I thought.
0: But actually, we've had some progress made at my house.
1: Okay.
0: In fact, I was so excited about it, I took a picture of what our brand new pot filler looks like. We actually had the plumber show. There, look at that.
1: Look at that.
0: Look at that.
4: Wow.
0: That's a pot filler right there. It's finally in place.
4: Wow. That's exciting, bro.
0: Isn't that exciting?
1: Oh, that's really high. It should be lower.
0: Should it? That's what one of my kids was saying. Isn't that a little high? No, it's fine. Don't bother us with any kind of negative vibe on that.
1: Don't even.
0: No, don't even. Don't even start with that's too high.
1: To bring that it, back.
0: It took him 2 hours to drill through the quartzite right there.
1: After it took months for him to get there.
0: Oh,
1: yeah.
0: We waited for the guy for 3 freaking months.
1: So they could just move it down. Like
2: they could.
0: Yeah, you just move it right down.
4: Put some
0: we'll get him back
4: there.
0: In a good 4, 5, 6 months.
2: Yes. Damn,
0: and another 6, 7 hours, he'll have a couple of holes drilled a little bit lower.
1: I always wanted one of those, though. I'm a vinyl.
0: I did too. I don't know why. Jealous. They look great.
2: They look awesome.
0: But are we ever going to use it? Probably not. Probably not.
2: There's no way. That's a beautiful stove. Are you really going to use it and clean if something spills over that?
0: Our thing so far is no.
1: No.
2: And by the way, Pat.
0: We've used the top, but we've not cooked anything inside of it.
2: Is Trump your interior decor?
0: Because yes, you got the gold.
2: The gold.
0: Yeah.
2: Which is very prevalent.
0: Yeah, it is bold. Prevalent. Yeah. Yeah. I told you it was going to be. And it's all over the kitchen there. It's all gold. So, thank you, Donald Trump.
1: No doubt.
0: That's where we are now. I think everybody's getting gold.
1: Absolutely.
0: It's in because of Trump.
2: McDonald's has a new biscuit. And it's a gold, honey brown gold bacon biscuits.
1: Oh, nice.
0: Really?
2: Yes. After,
1: because of Trump?
0: And that's coming into the studio.
2: Oh, thank you for saying that, because here they are.
0: Oh, look at that! Teams.
4: My hero.
0: I love
4: My
0: it.
4: My hero, Chris.
0: Awesome.
19: This is Pat Gray, Unleashed.
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0: AAA 900-3393, Pat Unleashed on Twitter. So apparently, I mean, we're going to put the hammer down on Iran. Seems like we kind of haven't so far. But I guess that's now the plan. We're going to hit them really hard.
1: I hope so. 13 nights straight we've bombed them.
0: Yeah. But we haven't taken out power plants yet.
2: No, we haven't.
0: Taken out a few bridges.
2: We did a few bridges.
0: Hit some railways.
2: We clocked some mountains that had some roads in it, so nothing can come in.
0: Got to take out Pickaxe Mountain. Right. I don't know why we haven't done that yet. But I guess the power plants will be coming.
2: Okay.
0: And so we'll see. We'll see. Iran was talking about an eye for an eye stuff the other day, so yes, now the president's talking about taking a head for an eye.
1: Eye for a head.
0: Yeah.
1: That's awesome.
2: That's awesome.
1: That's awesome.
0: Yep. So he's fed
1: through.
0: Up.
1: Let's follow through.
0: Yeah. We have to now. And even Rubio said, they're calling us, begging us every day to make a deal. And then they go back on that deal every single time. It's really bizarre.
1: Agree to something, then want to change it.
0: Yeah. And then say, no, we don't.
1: About it.
0: Yeah.
1: That never happened.
0: How do you ever make a deal with people like that?
2: You can't. You just bomb them and good luck, God bless.
0: Until they capitulate.
1: Yeah. Yep. Yeah, I mean, I don't know that the IBC.
0: IRGC.
1: I don't know that they ever.
0: Again, it's unlearnable. It Nobody is. Can learn that.
2: Can learn
0: Nobody
2: that.
0: Can
2: How
0: learn
2: How did
0: that.
2: You do it?
0: I don't know. It's okay. It's a miracle. Oh. It's a miracle.
1: I don't know that they ever capitulate. Ever.
0: Yeah.
1: I don't think they will.
0: I don't either.
2: Wait, you know that word, but you can't say the letters?
0: Yeah, but he can't do IRGC. Iranian Republican Guard Committee?
2: Okay. Committee.
0: Core.
1: We don't have to know what it stands for. We just know that's what they call themselves.
0: Company. I don't know.
4: The Islamic Revolutionary Guard Corps.
0: Islamic Revolutionary Guard Corps. Okay. Dang close. All right. Let's go to James in Florida. Hey, James. Welcome.
22: Hi.
0: Hi.
22: The problem in Iran goes back to Jimmy Carter. At the time, the Shah of Persia was in control, and he was very dictatorial.
0: Uh-huh.
22: And when the religious fanatics started trying to come in and take over the country, he was very brutal with them. This offended Jimmy Carter's sensibilities, so he decided to leave the Shah and go with the Ayatollah because he figured the Ayatollah was a man of God and that they could deal with him. As a result, we now have a theocracy in control. And what it's going to take is what the people in the Middle East call a strong man. It's going to require someone like the Shaw wants to go in and eradicate the religious fanatics.
0: Yeah.
22: Because they are no more likely to give up their religious beliefs than an evangelical Christian would be likely to deny Christ. I told Chris that I'm a trained physician, and I do not like the loss of life, but we have to realize that sometimes with the cancer, you have to be
0: have to cut it out.
22: Brutal.
0: Yeah.
22: And even if it means taking a limb or portion
1: Right.
22: Of your body,
1: I was just going to say that.
22: Get rid of it. Mm. So the only thing that's going to happen is going to resolve the problem in Iran is to have a strong man that we back or is at least friendly towards us take over. Trump denied having the Kurds go in and do that. I'm not sure why. But for some reason, he did not want the Kurds to take over Iran. But it's going to have to be someone to rise out of the Iranian or Persian population and eradicate the all of the religious fanatics, the 12ers, the people who believe that they can bring back the 12th Imam from the well somewhere.
0: Appreciate it. Thanks, James. I think that's probably true. You know,
1: yes.
0: It's going to be really difficult to root them out, and we're going to have to kill them.
1: Yes.
0: It seems,
5: so if you summarize that call, we just have to kill them.
0: We have to kill them.
5: Okay, got it.
0: So, it sounds bad. It sounds mean. And I guess it is.
5: Do
0: but that's
5: the
0: all they understand.
5: Spread?
0: No,
5: then
0: I don't.
5: Cut the arm.
0: Oh, right. Right. Cancer treatment isn't pleasant, is it?
1: No, it's not.
5: And cancer kills things.
0: Yeah.
5: In order to cure cancer, you have to kill things.
0: Yeah. You got to poison the body well.
5: Yes.
0: And that's what's got to happen here.
1: The way we've been doing it.
0: Yes. That is the way we've been doing it. Maybe it's not the most ideal way.
1: It is not the most ideal way.
0: I guess for now, it's what we can do. Maybe someday there's going to be a way where we don't have to do it like that. It's going to be some fabulous, wonderful cure for cancer that you take a pill and it's done.
1: And so what cure to the Iranian cancer, is that going to be a tactical nuke?
5: Okay. No. Oh, no.
0: It's not going to be. No. We're not going to do that.
1: Okay.
5: Is that Pat Gray, or is that you reading the room?
0: Yeah, both. We're not going to do that. Do you think there's a chance we'll do that? No.
1: I don't know.
0: There's no way we're going to do that. No, that's off the table. We won't say it's off the table, but it is.
1: Well, I think it is. I think there's no... I feel like Trump would never do that.
0: No, right? He wouldn't do that.
1: We just got done saying how much he wants to make a deal.
0: No American president will do that. Let's go to Stephanie in Indiana. Hey, Stephanie, welcome.
6: Hi, good morning, Pat.
0: Hi.
6: I've been listening to you guys for a long, long time, and I keep hearing you talk about Caitlin Clark, and y'all are making me crazy with that. Because, Caitlin is... It's not that she's calling for fouls. It's the way that she goes about it. Because the other night, she was like in the referee's face and was screaming at them. And she was, dropping the F-bomb. And the sportscasters literally said, well, they give Caitlin more grace because she really needs to feel those emotions. And it's like, you have got to be kidding me. And Caitlin leads the league in technicals. She has more than anybody else. So she herself is a very aggressive player. And I watch all the games. I mean, I watch all of them.
4: Did she start this way, or is she just frustrated by the way that she's treated by the league?
6: My personal view on it is that when she came into the league, she was really hyped up. And when you watch her play, she's like maybe a middling player. If you look at Marina Mabry, she came up with the record for the most three throws in a game. So there are better players, but because of the hype and because people just look at it and they're like, oh, poor Caitlin, I think that has a lot more to do with it. And the one of the Wings players, Beckers, she got a technical because she clapped her hands. And then later on in the week, they're like, you know, maybe we shouldn't have called that, so we're going to take that off of her record. Well, they didn't give her the grace that they gave Caitlin.
1: Well, that's the way it works sometimes. And there are a lot better players than Caitlin Clark.
0: Jeffy disagrees with that. He disagrees with that, Stephanie. I don't pay attention to it, really, other than, you know, when Caitlin has some kind of story, like she got beaten on the floor. Did you think that was a thing, or was she in the wrong there, too, where they got down on the floor with her and stuck the fist in her throat and pinched her, kicked her, tried to stomp on her?
6: Well, I saw that game, so I saw it happen in real time.
0: Yeah.
6: And so when you slow it down and when you take stills of it, it looks way, way worse.
0: Yes.
6: I mean, if you watch the game, just about every game, you know, you see that. And you see so many women with broken noses.
1: Those women are
6: very physical. Mm-hmm. They are very, very physical. But if you look at the last game that they played with Las Vegas, she accused Chelsea Gray of fouling her. And when they played it back, she didn't even touch her. And so that's where a lot of this is coming from now. Because with that one episode, it's like, okay, Caitlin really is a flopper.
0: Wow. So you are not a Caitlin fan, obviously.
6: No, I'm not.
0: No, okay. Wow.
4: One question, though. Okay. Is there Thanks racism in your WNBA league directed toward Caitlin because she's white?
6: No, I don't think it has anything to do with race. Mm-hmm. I think that there's some, like, mean girl stuff going on in there. I mean, it's women being women.
4: Oh, no.
0: All right.
6: Competitive athletes being competitive athletes.
0: What do you think of Sophie Cunningham?
6: You know what? Against my better judgment, I love
1: Against your better judgment.
4: You love her. You love her.
6: She's a sassy girl.
0: Yes.
6: She can also cross into being a mean girl.
0: Okay.
6: But I do admire Sophie. Yes, I do like her.
0: All right. I'm glad we finally found the WNBA fan in America.
4: Yeah, that's you.
0: That's congrats.
4: We didn't know
0: that's
4: he was great. Out there.
0: Yeah,
4: right.
0: That's.
4: Hey, Stephanie, does the rest of the league respect Sophie? Because it appears from it. I think they do. Do you?
6: I do.
4: Yeah,
6: I do.
4: Mm. Play clip six, Stu.
0: Yeah.
4: Because look at this. I mean, this is her before a game.
0: Thanks,
4: recently.
0: Stephanie.
7: And it sets up a tall task for the visiting Sun, who will be without their veteran anchor in Brittany Griner. There she is, catching up with her former teammate Sophie Cunningham. Things heating up inside of Gainbridge Fieldhouse.
4: All right, so obviously Stephanie saw that clip from the game during real time when the rest of us didn't.
0: Uh-huh.
4: But, yep. I mean, that's just... And she's great. I mean, she's sticking up for girls.
0: Yeah, in the sport.
4: Yes.
0: In every sport.
1: Well, no question. I mean,
0: and that's a tough thing to do because, you know, you're going to get the lefties all over you.
1: So, you know, it first started, put up...
4: screen 10.
1: Screen 10. And it first started with this where she, you know, they said, oh my gosh, she's for it, right?
0: Mm-hmm.
1: She's all for boys play boys, girls play girls, you know. No question. There's no place for the trans, for the trans athlete. Well, that started the firestorm.
4: Yeah.
0: Of course.
4: And she was asked about it after the game, right?
1: Of course she was.
4: Yep. Clip seven?
1: Of course she was. The press won't have that.
8: On that same vein, in that story with ESPN, you talked about wanting to protect young girls who shouldn't have to go against biological men. Just can you expand your viewpoint on that?
9: I mean, I think I said what I said. I think it's kind of common sense. And I think I'll always believe in that. I think it's really important to protect children. And that's little girls who are also involved in that category. And so I stand on what I said. And I always believe that.
8: Yeah. Do you see your advocacy on that, like taking any form going forward?
9: You know, I don't know. I'm not a very political person, but I do have beliefs. I have morals, and I'll always stand on those and be true to
10: true to who I am. And I think people are going to take it how they want to take it. But I've never even really said anything about that. And so when it comes just to protecting young girls in sport and women in sport, I feel very strongly about that. I think that's why you have Title IX. That's why you have some of the greats in women's sports. If Title IX and women's sports weren't protected, then you wouldn't hear about any type of women in sport. And so I think in the future, it's just really important to protect.
0: Good stuff.
1: Very absolutely.
0: Perfect. How can you not love that?
4: Perfectly stated. 100%. I hope she sticks to her guns on
0: this. Yeah, I do too. And I think she will.
1: I think she will too.
0: She's already getting the blowback, so she's been pretty strong so far.
1: She is. I don't know how slow it's been, but she is becoming, if not already, the face of the WNBA.
0: Yeah.
4: And do you want to see the antithesis?
0: No. Megan Rapinoe.
1: She's agonizing.
0: Let's see if we can stand any of it.
4: She is so gross.
12: Let's just like pull back a little. No. At first it was like, well, nobody likes women's sports and nobody wants to watch it. Or there was, you know, abuse happening and nobody seemed to care. Now all of a sudden we're going to use a vulnerable group of people in the trans community to be like, oh, well, we're just protecting women's sports and we care so much about it. When the Heritage Foundation is now going to go after Title IX. So is it about reproductive rights or is it about just women's rights in general? We're seeing the rollback of Roe v. Wade. Marriage equality, I feel like, is getting put back on the table. That was settled law. And so all of these things, like, yes, they're going after trans people in sports.
0: I can't.
1: Should have just taken calls. I told you. I sent it in under protest with myself.
0: Mm-hmm. Yeah, you should have protested with yourself a little harder.
5: Yeah, next
0: so
5: time,
0: you
5: please.
0: Didn't. That would have stopped.
5: Yeah. It would have definitely.
0: I apologize. Agonizing.
1: And she is terrible. And she has terrible ideas. She's sitting there on The View spewing all this
0: garbage. Absolute garbage.
1: It's just agonizing.
0: Doesn't even know what she's talking about. I know.
1: Megan Rapinoe.
0: Yeah. And?
4: Thanks
0: and
4: for...
0: So?
4: Why did she pop her head out of the ground?
1: Because of Sophie.
4: Of that? Is she out promoting something?
1: No. Oh, she...
4: Is it because of the World Cup?
1: She very well may be promoting something, yeah. I don't know. I mean, her show that they were giving her on HBO bombed.
5: Sure did.
1: There was another show that they gave her an opportunity.
0: You mean people weren't interested in watching Megan Rapinoe?
1: They were not
5: because
1: at all.
5: Sexist.
0: What a surprise. Yeah. Right.
5: You don't want to give a white lesbian a chance.
0: That's right. Dart in Oklahoma. Welcome to the Blaze.
16: Sure. It's Bart. Like
0: Oh, Bart. Okay.
16: Yeah.
0: Did you get that in there?
16: I know.
0: Bart, kind of not Dart. Boneheads.
1: You're Dart to us.
16: I know. I'm not Dart.
0: Go ahead, Bart.
16: Anywho, I want your stove.
0: You want my stove?
4: Bro.
0: Come get it.
4: Coming after you.
0: Come and get it. If you can lift it, you can take it.
16: It won't fit my kitchen, but it's pretty cute. But number one. Uh-huh. I mean, I have two questions and three statements.
4: My goodness.
0: Okay.
4: Write these down.
16: I know. I'm bad.
0: All right. Go ahead.
16: Number one is, what's the reason? Okay. Statement.
0: Mm-hmm.
16: We haven't won a war since World War II.
0: Mm-hmm. Okay.
4: Statement. All right. Mm-hmm.
16: No, we haven't.
0: Yeah.
16: And the reason we won that war.
0: You could kind of claim Korea. We won Korea.
16: No, we did not.
0: You can, because we kept our goal was to keep them above the 38th parallel. We did.
16: Yeah.
0: And then we left, and they're still there. So that's a win.
1: Grenada?
0: That's a win. Jeffy's Grenada? Island of Spice.
1: Don't forget about that, Dart.
0: All right.
1: Okay.
0: Venezuela, even more recently. How about Venezuela?
1: Thank you. That's a win. Another win.
0: All right. Anyway, go ahead.
16: Good.
0: What else you got?
16: And
4: this is the second statement. Where are we at?
16: I lost my train of thought.
4: Oh, hell.
0: Oh, no. Oh, I hate when that happens.
16: Number two.
0: Mm-hmm.
4: Second statement.
0: All right.
4: Or is this the point?
16: What's the reason we have not put troops on the island? I mean, I hate boots on the ground.
0: Yeah.
16: I'm an ex-military guy.
0: Mm-hmm.
16: And I went through the crap with Iraq and Afghanistan. And mm-hmm. I thought that was BS.
0: Mm-hmm.
16: But what's the reason we haven't taken off the islands? And we have how many Marines there on ships? And I know they're going nuts because they're on ships.
0: Mm-hmm. Yeah.
16: And, you know, what's the reason we don't take off the island?
4: That's a good question.
0: I don't
4: probably
0: know.
4: Because ground troops would be involved. All right, so you're going to your second part.
0: No, we're done.
4: Oh, okay, we're done.
0: That was two statements right there.
1: Yeah.
0: Don't have time for the three questions.
1: You missed the center dart.
4: No, I know. It's Bart.
5: Oh, nice.
0: Yeah, Bart.
5: It's
0: Bart.
5: You missed the center.
4: It's Bart. It's Bart.
0: Sorry. Not dart. Okay.
4: Because, I mean, that's the logical conclusion. Right, if you're screening calls and you're putting names up there, you're going to go with the most likely answer. It's dart.
1: Thank you.
0: Right. Obviously, because that's such a common name for people.
5: What is the system that moves people around in Dallas, Texas?
0: DART. Dallas Area Rapid Transit.
5: Thank you.
0: Yep.
5: So don't come at me.
0: And a lot of men are named after it.
5: Yes, because it's a very...
0: Especially in Illinois or wherever the hell he was from. I don't know. Where was he from?
1: You'd be named after the Irving, Texas DART system.
5: Thank you. Yes. It's an honor, DART. You're welcome.
0: All right. We got Hal in Mississippi. Hal, welcome to the Blaze.
17: I'm in Florida, but...
0: But we got two Hals here, and so... Go ahead.
17: Okay.
0: All right.
17: Yeah.
0: Go ahead.
17: Love your show. Hey,
0: Thank you. Real quick,
17: do you have any Hispanic guys on your construction team?
0: What was that?
5: Did you have Hispanics in the construction?
0: Guys? Oh my gosh, yes. We had a fiesta when Mexico was playing in the World Cup. That was a big day at my house.
4: How playing the odds here.
0: Yeah.
17: Now, anyway, I listened to this guy named Glenn Beck. I think he had the best idea in Iran.
0: Okay.
17: And that is to systematically take one of the leaders out one at a time until they finally decide, we probably ought to make a change here. I think that's the best idea I've heard so far.
0: Okay.
1: Well, that's kind of what we've been doing.
0: Yeah.
1: I mean, we blew up. How many do we have to kill
0: one
1: at a time?
0: What, 43?
1: We killed a bunch of them.
0: On the first day?
5: The first day.
0: Thanks, Hal. So is he talking about sending
1: one
0: in
1: at a time?
0: Navy SEALs or something and taking them out one at a time?
4: I don't know. Maybe he's just
0: know.
4: Wants
0: to... I didn't hear that particular rant.
1: But that's kind of what we're doing.
4: Maybe that's... Iran has figured that out, and that's why they're propping up a guy who's actually dead and saying he's the leader.
1: Yeah.
4: So that we can't keep going down the line.
5: Who, Mitch?
0: Could...
5: Is Iran propping Mitch also?
0: Yeah, yeah. Mitch is running both countries now.
5: What?
0: Yeah, yeah. Quietly from his hospital bed.
1: I mean, if we have to send in ground troops, we need ground troops from, I don't know, Iraq.
5: India.
1: Saudi Arabia, India.
0: Mm-hmm.
1: Like that.
0: I mean, they are talking about that. I don't know which country is...
1: We'll give you air support. You
0: I don't know who's volunteering. Nobody wants a ground war, though. Who wants that?
1: No one does.
0: Probably no American does.
4: Yeah, China and Russia do.
0: Maybe them.
4: They want to see us over there.
0: I don't know.
1: No, well, us. I didn't say us. I was. We need someone else to be doing it. We'll give you air support.
0: Mm-hmm. Right.
1: No, that's
0: it. All right. 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
18: Pat Gray Unleashed continues.
0: Right. Okay, real quick, let's go to Russ in Nebraska. Hey, Russ, welcome.
19: Hey, I've been on hold so long. Jeffy, who are we fighting? The A, B, C, D?
5: You're losing time, baby. You only got a minute.
0: He doesn't know.
1: It's the I.
0: Yeah. Go ahead.
19: You know, bought fuel yesterday and it spiked 40 cents overnight.
0: Yeah, that's crazy.
19: I don't know how long we can take it, but I'm hoping Israel is doing something in Iran. is what I'm hoping, that they're maybe arming the citizens quietly while we're kind of buying them time.
0: Oh, that would be good.
19: We're running out of time.
0: Yeah, that'd be great.
1: That would be good.
0: That's a really good idea, actually. Let the Israelis do it.
1: And look, we're being friendly again.
0: Mm-hmm.
1: They're helping us, right?
0: We're sharing intelligence again.
1: Yeah, that's awesome.
0: And then we're saying, okay, can you arm the Iranian people? That's a lot of people to arm, though.
1: That is a lot of people, yes.
0: I'm not exactly sure how you pull that off.
1: I think it'd be easier to give beepers to the IRGC.
0: Good. Good.
4: Woo-hoo!
0: Nicely done.
1: Thank you.
0: Congratulations.
1: Thank you.
0: Took a while.
4: We're proud of you.
0: Very proud. Have a great weekend. See you back here Monday.
11: This is Pat Gray Unleashed.
13: Hey there, happy Friday. I'm Hillary. This is your 4 Minute Buzz, and here is a crazy story to start the hour. A snake bite victim has been slapped with a $1.3 million bill after he was bitten twice.

0: shortness of breath, a numb tongue, and swollen lymph nodes. His wife, Jenny, rushed him to the hospital where Hallworth needed 36 vials of anti-venom before the hospital ran out. Hallworth was then transferred to another hospital via helicopter where he received an additional 18 vials of the anti-venom. Hallworth later discovered that the price tag for receiving 54 vials of anti-venom, along with transfusions, CT scans, blood work, a helicopter ride, and other things, it was $1.3 million. Jenny said that her husband is still recovering and is around 80% of the way back to normal, but hasn't been able to work since May. Wow, that is a bad day. Also, a family dog from Connecticut is being honored after defending a child against a charging bear. The act of bravery took place on July 4th when the Tazara family was packing up and getting ready to depart for a 4th of July party. When Jeffrey Tazara heard Bella, the family dog, barking. Now, Jeffrey said that it wasn't a normal bark with yips and howls like she normally does, but this was a vicious bark. Video footage from the family's home security system shows the Tazara's 6-year-old son standing in the driveway when a black bear suddenly appeared and started running toward the child. Bella is then seen chasing the bear away, circling the bear, and placing herself between the bear and the child, likely saving the child's life. Last Friday, state officials in Connecticut presented Bella, a husky mix, with legislative honor. State Representative Joe Canino of Torrington wrote in a Facebook post that, quote, "Today, I had the honor to join State Senator Stephen Harding in presenting a legislative honor to Bella the Husky for protecting the Tazara family from a bear attack earlier this month. Bella was rewarded for her bravery with a legislative citation with some treats." Harding said that, quote, "Stories like hers remind us of the remarkable bond between families and their pets and the incredible acts of heroism that can happen in our own communities." And Harding added, quote, "Congratulations, Bella, on this well-deserved recognition. Connecticut is proud to call you one very good dog." The family also rewarded Bella with a T-bone steak. And finally, the U.S. and Canadian governments, they've approved of a plan to transfer 30 beluga whales, which have been stranded for years at a closed theme park in Ontario. Marine Land, a theme park located near Niagara Falls, it closed years ago, and after running out of money to care and feed the belugas, they threatened to euthanize them if Canada didn't approve permits to move the whales to other aquariums. Previous attempts to send them to China were rejected. NOAA, the U.S. Oceanic and Atmospheric Administration, and Canada's Department of Fisheries and Oceans, they've now both approved of plans and issued permits to move 28 belugas to 4 different American aquariums. 2 others are expected to be sent to an aquarium in Spain, which already houses belugas. The Georgia Aquarium, Shedd Aquarium in Chicago, and 2 SeaWorld facilities in San Diego and San Antonio, they are now preparing for the animals' arrivals. The aquarium said in a statement, quote, "Once the belugas are cleared for travel by Canadian veterinarians, aquarium experts will accompany the animals to their new homes, where they will be met with diverse seafood to meet their nutritional needs, high-quality environments with guaranteed water quality, and on-site medical care should they require it at any time. The transfer is expected to take several weeks to complete, and the aquarium said the comfort and safety of the whales is of the utmost importance." I'm Hillary. This has been your 4-Minute Buzz, and now here's Glenn with a sponsor.
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0: Ricky, do we happen to have the audio I played yesterday from Jon Stewart? Because I said yesterday, oh, I got nothing out of that. And I went back and I watched the whole video yesterday. I'm like, oh, no, I got a lot out of that. And then we have the other video where he's just saying, "You have this is yesterday's video." Go ahead and play yesterday's video first.
1: If someone says we're going to abolish all prisons and borders, like I do go, I don't think that's a good idea. Like it feels like order and security is also a progressive value. Why shouldn't people in neighborhoods with less resources have the same safety and security that neighborhoods with lots of resources? So are there tenets of those that are kind of following in the wake of Zoran Mamdani's success that you're not comfortable with or that give you pause?
2: Yeah, if you have more than one socialist in a room and there isn't disagreement, then you don't have more than one socialist in a room.
1: But you're comfortable with those kinds of discussions.
2: Well, I'm comfortable with disagreement. And I'm comfortable with disagreement that doesn't end the conversation.
0: Notice Jon Stewart didn't get his answered question. His answer to his question. There's no answer there. There's no answer there. That's not the question I asked you, Mr. Mamdani. Now, play the latest cut that we brought in for today, because I've got a lot to say about Mamdani. More
2: than
0: just,
2: let's do the
0: math.
2: If you go back to some of the Democrats that we most admire, FDR, LaGuardia, you will see a lot of democratic socialist principles in their vision. Mm-hmm. And if you think about a lot of what we've come to accept as just the facts of life across our country, a lot of it is also still driven by democratic socialist principles. Now, if today you and I were to introduce the idea of a building that lends out books for free, we would be slandered in the same way that so many new ideas are slandered today. And yet that's the library. And the same thing with the fire department, the same thing with public schools. And it's to say that a lot of politics has been a debate about who deserves what. And I would prefer a politics that debates how we can deliver that to everyone.
0: Except for the rich. Or perhaps the Jew. I'm sorry. He wants to stop having the conversation of who gets what, and yet he gleefully sends out a note. By the way, if you're rich, look in your mailbox, because I just said you've got mail. Really? Really? And libraries are socialist. Now, I heard this earlier from another Democratic socialist saying it, I think, on CNN, that firemen are socialist. No, they're really not. And I'm going to dumb this one down, too. I'm going to teach you, I taught you arithmetic. Next, a little history from Mom Johnny. 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

0: Hey, this weekend we've got episode 16 of The American Story that is coming out. Sorry, it's episode 15. It is a great story about John Brown. If you don't know who John Brown is, you might think you even know. You've never heard who John Brown really is until you hear episode 15, available everywhere. Here's a clip from it.
1: November 7th, 1837, around 3 o'clock in the morning, a steamboat delivers yet another replacement printing press. Lovejoy is at the warehouse to receive it, but like clockwork, a pro-slavery mob quickly arrives and surrounds the warehouse. One man climbs the ladder and tries to set the roof on fire. Lovejoy rushes out of the warehouse with a gun and fires up at the man. As soon as he does, multiple gunshots crack through the cold night air. When the smoke clears, 34-year-old Elijah Lovejoy lies dead on the ground, shot 5 times by the mob.
0: Now, you go into Harper's Ferry and John Brown and his radical crusade, a guy who tried to convince everybody he was a good guy, who was a really, I think, America's really first terrorist. You have to hear this. The American Story, episode 15. It's available everywhere you get your podcast. It comes out tomorrow. You don't want to miss it. 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
8: Hey there, happy Friday. I'm Hillary. This is your 4 Minute Buzz, and here is a weird story to start off the hour. A bear is going viral after climbing and getting stuck on the top of a utility pole in rural New Mexico. Shannon Mullins was traveling from Red River, New Mexico to Oklahoma when her family spotted the bear on top of the utility pole, which they initially believed was dead. Mullins said that, quote, "We really didn't believe what we saw at first, so we turned around to get another look." Mullins added that, quote, "At first we thought that the bear was dead until we got closer to it, and then we realized that he was still alive." And that's when she called 911 to report the bear. The dispatcher told her that state officials have already been notified of the bear, but said that tranquilizing the animal while it was still atop the pole would have caused the bear to fall and likely die. Now, wildlife experts believe that the odd occurrence happens when

0: regaining hand and arm control thanks to a double neural bypass surgery. Keith Thomas broke his neck while diving into a pool in 2020 and was paralyzed from the chest down. 6 years later, Thomas can now move his arms thanks to a set of brain implants that allow him to feed himself and his pet dog. The device reroutes the nervous system's neural pathways from his brain straight to his arm and hand muscles, while pressure sensors on his fingers send touch back the other way, so his brain feels what his hand grips. Chad Boughton's team at the Feinstein Institutes for Medical Research said that after 35 weeks of training, his right arm strength rose by 86% and his left by 62%. And there is even more good news, because even when the device is turned off, Thomas has some movement and is able to lift his arm to wipe his own face and pet his dog. Boughton said, quote, "For me, this is an incredible moment. For years, we've been wanting to tackle the restoration of movement and the sense of touch and bring those together. And we've also wanted to create lasting effects." Boughton added, quote, "I think we're going to continue to see progress, and I think it will be applicable to the millions of folks around the world who really need this technology." Pretty cool. Also, a humanoid robot is joining a U.S. classroom in New York. Sally, a humanoid robot, is set to join the Salamanca City Central School District in Seneca Nation territory in September as a teaching assistant. Sally will be able to move her arms and will feature a New York accent to make the robot more approachable. Superintendent Dr. Mark Beeler said that, quote, "It's exciting, but also a bit nerve-wracking. Not everyone is open to much change in education." Sally will assist 11th and 12th grade classrooms in coding, robotics, and AI classes starting in September. And Beeler assured people, however, that Sally will never replace teachers, staff members, or meaningful human interaction. Beeler also said that Sally will be there to encourage students to think for themselves, but that Sally will have many guardrails and will be operated offline. The superintendent assured that Sally, quote, "will not collect any personal information, record any video or audio, and will not transmit any data to Realbotics." And finally, a lightsaber with Luke Skywalker's severed hand from The Empire Strikes Back. It is sold at auction for $3.75 million. The lightsaber was used on screen by Mark Hamill in the climactic Cloud City fight, where Darth Vader declares, "I am your father," in the 1980 Star Wars sequel. And it includes severed hand effects used for when Vader sliced it off. Heritage Auctions announced that the price was the highest ever fetched for a prop used in a Star Wars film, and the buyer or seller was not identified, but I don't know, it could have been Glenn Beck. I'm Hillary. This has been your 4-Minute Buzz. Now here's Glenn.
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0: the ballless rhino. I got to tell you, he's not the only ballless one. Larry Kudlow last night had Senator Lankford on, who's a good guy, nice guy. But he's like, you know, you guys never take on the Democrats. Are you kidding me? We take on the Democrats every day. We take on the Democrats more than you take on the Democrats. So don't start with me on that one. And then, you know, it's their fault. It's their fault. No, it's your fault. You have the numbers. You have the numbers. And if you don't, then Thune is a ballless rhino. How come you guys can get everything that the GOP voter is against? How come you can get that done? But when you have 80% of the GOP behind you, somehow or another, we just don't have the votes. We just don't have the votes. You know, Mitch McConnell got things done. You know how he got things done? Gee, there's a senator up in Maine that needs help with her reelection. You know who's not getting a dime? The senator from Maine. You're not getting a dime on your reelection unless you fold and you help us on this. Then we'll help you. That should have been done months ago. But we got a ballless rhino who I am going to award the Nobel Prize to. I'm making one just for Thune. Now, am I being too pessimistic? I doubt it. But the one person who actually would know, who's been in that septic system, that might know, is Rachel Brevard. And she is with us. She is Vice President of Programs for the Conservative Partnership Institute. She's been on before saying, you know, don't get your hopes up. Where are we on the SAVE Act? Where are we on this whole thing? Is it going to pass or not, Rachel?
1: Well, just give me pause to choke on the no-ball rhino, a word that you're creating. That was made my Friday. Thank you. So, what's fascinating about this Save America debate is that, you know, we have John Thune out there saying, well, we don't have 60 votes. We've always needed 60 votes. We don't have 60. Well, yes, we can get into the procedural leverage that is available to these senators. Mm-hmm. But what the president has said is, okay, fine. If you're not going to physically impose exhaustion on the minority, on the, you know, the filibustering minority, if you're not going to do all of that, then fine. I'm going to try to find a way to give this to you at 51 votes, and I'm going to try to do it through reconciliation. No one's ever tried this before. Donald Trump has said, I do not want this to be some sort of voluntary grant program that you can just get out of. I want this to have teeth. And so he said to the House, pass this. They did. And now he's saying to the Senate, do the same. And you have John Thune who said, well, we don't have 60. We can't pass this. Now saying Donald Trump has given it to him at 51 votes because reconciliation passes that way. And John Thune saying, oh, can't do that either. So what he's doing, which is shocking in my mind, is telegraphing his own incompetence. He has 53 Republicans, and they cannot pass at simple majority a reconciliation vehicle that may, we don't know if it will, we haven't, you know, run through the process yet, but he's not even willing to try to make the program as reconcilable as possible to get it through this vehicle.
0: So, Rachel, tell me, because this is where Thune, you're absolutely right. He is telegraphing his own incompetence. Do you remember when they passed the Obamacare bill? I don't remember who it was. He was like pro-abortion, pro-life, all of these things. He was like dead set against it. He was a Democrat, dead set against it. And he came out finally and he was crying and he's like, okay, they made a deal with me and I'm going to pass it. I mean, where's the strong arm here? What do you have? If you can't, if you're just like, well, I've talked to everybody and everybody doesn't, then what use are you? What use are you? You can't make any deal with anyone?
1: This gets to the point of what the Senate actually is for, which is to solve problems. And the Obamacare example is very instructive. Because again, what the Senate provides you as an institution is the ability to leverage the physically grueling process of deliberation. And what Harry Reid did when he passed Obamacare, people may remember, it actually passed in two parts. It passed one as part of a reconciliation vehicle, a simple majority.
0: Yep.
1: But the second part passed, the major policy of Obamacare passed the Senate in its traditional form, subject to a filibuster. Now, Harry Reid had 60 Democrats, but he didn't have 60 votes. Okay, he had Lieberman and he had Ben Nelson. He had to chase those votes. And he had Republicans on the other side throwing every possible delay tactic at him. And so what Harry Reid did is he didn't walk around and say, well, I just don't have 60 votes. Sorry. He used the institution. I was in D.C. when this happened. He said, we are not going home. You want to obstruct? You want to vote no? Fine, you can do that. But you're going to do it 24/7 in the chamber, nights and weekends, and we're not leaving until it's done. And do you remember when that statutory part of Obamacare passed? It passed on Christmas Eve.
0: Christmas.
1: Yep. Because he leveraged every single opportunity he had to say, fine, you can oppose me, but you are going to physically pay for your opposition. This has been how the Senate has operated for 200 years, except now under Johnson, when it cannot do anything.
0: Yes. So what the hell is his problem? Have you figured that piece out yet? What is his deal?
1: It's bigger than John Thune, unfortunately. And it is that the conference now has one loyalty, and it's to their own comfort, right? What John Thune doesn't want to do is to announce to his conference, by the way, guys, we are going to start doing midnight quorum calls. We're going to start working Fridays, even, or Mondays during the day. Things that they never do. If John Thune announces that, his conference is going to whine. They are going to grumble. A lot of them will just go home anyway, and it will be John Thune becomes the enemy of his conference. They have one loyalty, and it's to their own comfort, and that is really hamstringing the Senate, because the Senate, for 200 years, has operated in this deliberate environment, which takes work. And this current Senate works 2.5 days a week, Glenn. Okay? They work Monday night to Thursday at noon. And they go on recess, you know, for weeks. They don't stay in Washington and do this work. And what we are talking about doing, a true deliberative environment where you are dealing with an obstructive minority, like you are with the Democrats, it takes work. And these senators simply do not want to do it. So can John Thune, as leader, right, show some, you know, small L leadership and say, guys, you know, get in the locker room. I'm going to give you a pep talk. We are doing this. Yes, he could do that, but he's chosen not to. But the problem is bigger than John Thune, honestly. It's the entire Republican conference, outside of a few, doesn't want to put in the work.
0: That's totally fine. But it takes a leader to say, I don't give a flying crap. You're staying. It takes a leader who's willing to take the arrows and the slings and the bruises and say, go ahead, punch me again. I'm not going anywhere. It's going to end up between you and me, and I know I'm not going anywhere, so we're doing it. That's what a leader does. John Thune has absolute... He doesn't need hormone therapy. He's already a woman. He has absolutely no balls. Tell me why he's not doing the reconciliation thing. What is his excuse on the reconciliation thing?
1: Well, it's that his conference does not want to do another Votorama before the midterms. And if people are familiar with this process, it's an unlimited amendment process in the Senate. Now, debate is limited under reconciliation, but amending is not. So ironically, the objection to the talking filibuster is, oh my gosh, they can offer unlimited amendments. Well, every budget resolution and every reconciliation vehicle also comes with an unlimited amendment process. Now, what happens is that, you know, Democrats think they can offer a bunch of poison pills. They have already done this. Right. The Senate has already been through multiple Votoramas. I don't personally think Democrats have any new ideas that they haven't already forced Republicans to vote on. But these are grueling exercises. They go, you know, into 4 a.m., 5 a.m. They go all night, but then they're over. The Senate does not want to do that. And, you know, if you believe Thune, there's also substantive objections to the bill. You have the farmers who are getting billions of dollars. They want more. You have the defense hawks who are getting billions of dollars. They also want more. So there's a number of those issues as well. Thune has said, I would prefer to take that budget resolution coming over from the House, carve out the substance and replace it with a CR, with a government funding bill.
0: I can't take these CRs anymore. We have no government. If you're just continuing resolution, you have no government. It's just a giant blob of money out there. And we haven't made a single damn decision since 2008. These people are worthless. At least the leadership is worthless. You know, I have senators who call me and say, I don't even know why I'm here anymore. We don't actually do anything. This is a deliberative body. We don't do anything. Why am I wasting my time here? And I'm running out of reasons for them to stay. I really am.
1: The current state of the Senate, it's an existential threat to the Senate itself, because I think you have a number of senators who are rightly asking that question. What do I even do? It's funny, you know, I talk a lot about the Senate to various groups in Washington, and I talk about when senators were titans, when they moved history, when senators were states. And they really, honestly, there were times where senators were more famous than presidents because they were more powerful than presidents in many ways. And they wielded power with dignity and authority. And you have a Senate now that is literally run like an adult daycare. You know, you know exactly when you're going to vote, you know exactly when you're going to have lunch, and you know exactly when you're going to go home. And for all of the remaining time, you sit on your carpet square and sip on your juice box and wait to be told by the leadership what to do.
0: So
1: next.
0: True.
1: That
0: is
1: exactly,
0: you are.
1: Yeah,
0: you are
1: that is not what the Senate is for, right? Senator, and the more it behaves that way as an institution, the quality of senators are going to go down, because why would any respectable member of society want to put themselves through that? But two, you're also at a critical point in the conference where members have never seen a Senate that operates any differently. They don't know how to aspire to what the Senate used to be. And so I do think we are at a very dangerous point, a tipping point for the Senate, where it's either going to save itself or it's going to continue into this complete irrelevance and decline.
0: So what's Trump's move here? What's next?
1: Well, Trump has said in clear terms, you're starting to see him throw hands at John Thune, which he hasn't done before, you know, and to say to him, look, this is unacceptable. I think it's time. It seems as though Trump is starting to realize that the Senate Republican Conference is actually the problem. He's talked about the filibuster being the problem and the parliamentarian being the problem. And those are foils. Those are proxies for what the actual problem is, which is the conference itself. So Donald Trump cannot force the Senate to pass legislation, but he is the leader of the Republican Party, and he has a lot of power at his disposal. So I think he can try to make life painful for these senators in a way that he really hasn't. I hope he doesn't have to do that. I hope the Republicans continue to support the midterms. But you have a situation now where the Senate has given its members nothing to run on, right? Donald Trump is trying to help them. He's trying to save them from themselves and say, just give the voters something to show up for. Nobody remembers what you've done. They remember what you're doing. So, I think you're going to start to see more pressure from this White House against the Senate than I think you've seen before. And it's over.
0: Well, but what they're going to say when they get home is, I'm on your side. I'm on your side. We just need this election. If we can just get a few more, then we'll have the power to do it. I'm so sick of that excuse. And I don't think it's going to be bought by anybody in America. I really think GOP voters have shown they've tipped their hand. They've shown, we're done with you guys. We're done. John Thune, good luck on your next election. It can't come fast enough. And feel free to stop by at any time. We're in the same area. I'm out in the Mountain West too. John, you can stop by and get your no-ball prize anytime. It's beautiful. It's beautiful. You can hang it where your balls should be. Anyway, Rachel, thank you so much. I appreciate you being on with us. I'm sorry that it just ran into this. But I'm in no mood for those.
1: Always happy to be here. And you're very welcome for having me.
0: All right, thanks. All right, let me tell you about Super Sure. 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
0: You have a song, Sarah? So, I want you to know, we're doing our best to teach you history, but also a little biology as well. Thune the Ballless Rhino is up at glenbeck.com/torch under Torch Tunes. And you can listen to that. You can put it on repeat and listen to it all day. Play it for your kids. Teach them a little biology. This man, this is where the ball should be. This man has done. And he's currently the president of the Senate. You know, I know this is wholly inappropriate. And I know I talk a lot about, you know, trying to be a better man. Today, I'm just not that better man. Okay, I can admit that. I'm just, it takes a lot of work. And by the end of the week, this is why Fridays are always a little squirrely, because by the end of the week, I have spent all of my good man points. I've spent them all. I mean, I'm running on vapors of be a better man by Thursday. And by Friday, I'm completely out. I'm like, I've got no more energy to be a better man today. But give me a couple of days rest and I'll be back to that guy on Monday. And I'm trying. I'd like to make it the whole week. But then this kind of crap starts to happen. By the way, have you heard what Langford said? Oh, my God. Play the Langford thing. Do we have time? Play a little bit of this Langford discussion. Senator Langford. You don't have it. Okay, well, we're going to have it here in just a couple of minutes. What Senator Langford said was, you guys are being so mean to us Republicans. You know, why don't you talk about the Democrats? Oh, Senator Langford, I might have a Nobel Prize for you as well today. But I think I've just got to keep that. Only one winner per year, quite honestly, in this category. And it goes to John Thune. But you might be nominated for it. I've got an answer on, we don't take on the Democrats? Oh, my gosh. Next.
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14: Hi there, happy Friday. I'm Hillary. This is your 4 Minute Buzz, and this hour we're taking a look at highlights from one of our Blaze TV shows. This hour, we're taking a look at The John Doyle Show. On our recent episode, John discussed the recent trend among young conservatives known as Nixon maxing and explains why America's youth is gravitating toward former president despite the majority of Americans' negative view of the former president. But is there more to the story than what we've been told? Here's a clip from that episode.
15: You know, everybody's got their favorite political figures. Everybody's got their favorite president. Even like Americans who are politically disengaged. You know, if you go up to people on the street and ask, like, who's your favorite president? Most people, regardless of how interested they are in politics, they would still have some kind of answer for you. Chances are most people would choose someone whose name they recall, maybe Donald Trump, maybe Barack Hussein Obama. If the person you're asking is a little older, they may would say, like, I don't know, Reagan. I would be shocked to find a Bill Clinton. I'm sure that exists maybe with like some old school libtard types, or maybe they want to flex that they were alive when like JFK was president.

0: illegitimate. I mean, remember, the guy literally won in a complete landslide, a total repudiation of the progress made in the 1960s. But, you know, time, of course, passed, and people who had actually lived through the Nixon era either passed away or became a minority in their own country. And so those who grew up in, like, the post-Nixon era, in most cases, just bought into the official narrative. And a lot of people really didn't bother to dig deeper because, at the end of the day, you know, most people are just going to believe what they are supposed to believe. But then something weird happened. Recently, a lot of young people have started getting into Nixon. They started reading books like Silent Coup, which is a great book on the Nixon scandal. But basically, they started questioning the official narrative and wondering if Nixon had, in fact, done anything wrong. And now this is being written about. The phenomenon has been dubbed Nixon maxing. It's been going on for a little while now. This probably isn't new to you, dear viewer, but it's blown up in the last year, I guess, because of like one, you know, Diet Coke Adderall Zoomer running like a Nixon edit account. He's running like, I think, the account for the Nixon Library or something, but he's making like edits of Nixon. And this is, of course, you know, escaped containment. And now everybody is really hype about this guy. Everyone's, you know, getting very excited about Richard Nixon, sort of idolizing him, perhaps correctly. And it's left the liberal establishment more than a little confused. And so there was a recent piece in the Wall Street Journal about this. It was titled, "Young Conservatives Have an Unlikely New Icon, Richard Nixon." So the piece describes the phenomenon as follows. It says, it's a vibe. Videos that feature archival footage of the famously square 37th president over rap music from artists such as Drake and Biggie Smalls are going viral on Instagram and YouTube. Influencers, sport ball caps, crew necks, and fanny packs emblazoned with messages such as pretty girls for Nixon, Nixon now more than ever, hat stamped with Nixon maxing, sold out in a matter of hours earlier this year.
1: Nixon has been coming up quite a lot lately in conversation and in media, so make sure to check out the full episode of The John Doyle Show on Blaze TV or YouTube. I'm Hillary. This has been your 4-Minute Buzz, and now we will head on over to Glenn with a message from a sponsor.
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0: enlightenment and empowerment. This is the Glenn Beck Program.
1: Glenn Beck is on.
2: Yeah. It's Friday. A senator who I think is a very nice guy gets on yesterday, and he's talking to Larry Kudlow, who I really like. But Larry is a recovering alcoholic like I am, and we tend to say what we're thinking. And Larry says it in a really nice way. You're bungling everything. You Republicans are bungling everything. What are you doing? And wait until you hear Senator Lankford's response. You're going to weep. You're going to be like, oh my gosh, these guys are working so hard in their 3 days a week. I just don't know what to do. You're right. We need to do more for them. Or maybe you'll have the exact opposite feeling. I'm

0: My aura ring just asked, are you swimming? No, I'm talking about politics and the SAVE Act. That's what I'm doing right now. But now I got to talk to you about this story will boggle your mind, Study has come out in the Geophysical Research Letters this week with an explanation on why Europe is so hot. Now, why do you think? Ricky, do you know the answer to this? If you do, I don't want you to answer. If you don't know the answer to this, take a guess. What is your guess on why it's so hot? I can't hear her now. I don't know why. She there? Okay. I don't know if anybody else heard her. I couldn't hear. I'm guessing you said what? Say it again. Let me see if
1: something brilliant. I said something really brilliant.
0: Okay. Okay. What did you say? What is it that you think is?
1: I know the answer because I get the morning brief newsletter every morning at 8:30 a.m. Eastern.
0: Okay. All right.
1: But I'm not going to give it away. Right. Oh.
0: Okay. All right. I would guess it's global warming, right? Global warming. Why is global warming? Because of pollution. We just aren't doing enough for pollution. Here's what the study came out and said. It's not the pollution. It's the lack of pollution. Europe has cut its sulfate emissions by roughly 80% over the last 30 years. Acid rain rules, low sulfur fuel standards, scrubbers on smokestacks, and all kinds of things. We were told to do it. We were strong-armed to do it. We were penalized if we didn't do it. We were called horrible human beings if we thought, well, this isn't really what the deal is. And one of the study authors told The Telegraph that since 1980, Europe now has warmed about 1 degree more than the rest of the Northern Hemisphere and 1.5 degrees more than the global average. And that's most of that is traced back to cleaning the air. How do I get a job where I can be that wrong, that public about it, and get a bigger budget? I want to know. I really do. Okay? By the way, the physics in this study, 242 years old. And you know who figured it out? A guy with a frickin' magnifying glass. You know what his name was? Benjamin Franklin. It's June 1783. There's a fissure that opens up in the Icelandic highlands, and all kinds of, you know, toxic gas spews out of this, okay? Spends 8 months venting, the largest lava flow of the last 1,000 years. And there's a haze that drifts across Europe, and they called it a dry fog. And the crops withered and livestock died, and in Iceland, a quarter of the population died, okay? Ben Franklin was in Paris that summer. He just signed the Treaty of Paris, and he noticed, wow, the sun looks wrong. So he takes out a magnifying glass and he focuses the sunbeam like you used to do probably when you were a kid. You take a leaf and you focus the magnifying glass and you set the leaf on fire, okay? But he found that the light was so weak, it wouldn't, let me quote him, wouldn't scarce kindle brown paper, okay? So in December of 1784, he writes for the Manchester Literary and Philosophical Society, and he writes a paper, and he calls it Meteorological Imaginations and Conjectures, okay? What's his conclusion? His conclusion is the haze is blocking the sunlight. The ground froze early, the snow never really melted, and that's why winter has been so brutal. Sulfur in the air cools the ground. Benjamin Franklin, 1784. No satellite, no supercomputer, just a piece of glass and a scrap of brown paper. Okay? Now, July 1971, Science Magazine publishes some, you know, two boneheads from NASA Goddard. Okay? Their finding that is that quadruple the aerosols in the atmosphere, and you'll drop global surface temperature by 3.5 degrees. They say it's going to be sufficient enough to trigger an ice age. Oof. So wait, they're just saying the science that we already know from Ben Franklin, who only had a leaf and a magnifying glass. April 28, 1975, Newsweek runs The Cooling World. Earth's climate is cooling. Food production is about to collapse. The drop could begin quite soon. Perhaps only 10 years from now, we can be in an ice age. I grew up in this era. I remember all this crap. The wheat belts of Canada and the Soviet Union, India, Pakistan, Bangladesh. They're all going to be gone. We're all going to be dead. We're all going to be frozen to death. Woolly mammoths will be roaming the earth again, and they'll be impaling you with their big tusks. The melting ice cap. It's not melting. It's growing. In fact, it's so big. What we should do is, this was an actual scientific trick. Take black soot and put it all, sprinkle it. I don't know how many bags we'd need, but sprinkle the black soot all over the polar ice cap, because the black would attract and hold in the heat, and so we'd melt the polar ice cap. Good thing we didn't do that, huh? That's 10 years, from 1975 to 1985. In that 10 years, world grain production more than doubled. The UN's Food Agency has this year global cereal harvest at a record of 2.96 billion tons, and the wheel continues to turn, and nobody notices. March 20, 2000, Independent of London. Snowfalls are just a thing of the past. We're not going to have any more snow. Oh my gosh. David Viner, he's from the climate research, whatever. He says, winter snow is going to become rare and an exciting event. Children just aren't going to know what snow is. February 22, 2004, The Observer obtains a Pentagon Commission report. Major European cities under rising seas. Britain is going to be plunged into a Siberian climate by 2020. Nuclear conflict by 2020 over water. The threat, the paper said, vastly bigger than terrorism. 2007, the IPCC's fourth assessment report states the Himalayan great glaciers are going to be gone by 2035. The source turned out to be a World Wildlife Fund pamphlet, which got it from a magazine interview, which was one glaciologist speculating out loud. The panel expressed regret when none of this stuff happened. December 2009, Copenhagen. Al Gore tells a conference there's a 75% chance the entire North Polar ice cap will be ice-free within 5 to 7 years. Check your calendar. Not happening. The scientist that he cited said publicly he had no idea where the number came from. He would never estimate likelihood that like that, okay? Last September, Arctic minimum came in around 4.6 million square kilometers. That was the 13th consecutive year without a new record low. The record is still belonging to 2012. And here we are, let me take one more step, 2020, when the International Maritime Organization cut the sulfur allowed in ship fuel from 3.5 to 0.5%. Sulfur dioxide from global shipping fell about 80% overnight. Researchers writing in Communication Earth and Environment in 2024 called it what it was, an inadvertent geoengineering termination shock, and estimated it could double the warming rate of this decade compared to the rate since 1980. So we ran a planetary experiment on the entire ocean without a vote, without anyone in position of authority saying out loud what Benjamin Franklin knew in 1784. I mean, where do we go from here? Where do we go from here? It's not the science that is a scandal. It's the arrogance that is. We took the pollution out, and now, because we might get a 0.5 to 1 point change in the temperature. So we take the we take the sulfur out, we clean up the air, and now they're saying, well, that could give us a 1 point or 1.5 increase in temperature in a decade. Every one of these headlines came attached to a demand, to a treaty, to a tax, a mandate, a deadline, a thing you have to give up by Tuesday. Don't eat meat. For the love of God, just don't eat another hamburger. Not one of them came attached to a sentence a scientist is really supposedly saying. And this is what they should say. This is our best estimate, and we could be wrong. Good chance we're wrong, okay? Franklin titled his paper, think of this, Imaginations and Conjectures. That's a man telling you exactly how much weight to put in on his work. He was right and still labeled it, I don't know, I could be wrong, a guess. The modern version doesn't label anything a guess. It labels dissent. I mean, we've been here before. 1784, a man in Paris holds up a piece of glass, watches the light fail to catch brown paper on fire, and told the world, I have an idea, but I'm probably wrong. 2.5 centuries later, we have satellites, supercomputers, 100,000 credentialed experts. And the one word we've lost is the one that Franklin put in his title. I got to tell you, there are days I would love to have a job like that. I mean, I would love to be, I'd have to be willing to be wrong in public twice in opposite directions and call it settled both times and then never apologize for it and possibly set Europe on fire. You know, there's times I'd really like to have a job like that. And then I think, nope, I don't have the stomach for it. I'm not that evil. I wouldn't have the stomach to be able to do that. It would bother me too much. None of these scientists are bothered by any of this stuff. They'll just go on and say their next thing is absolutely right and the science is settled. Just know, none of it's settled. None of it. Because now they're telling us the air is too clean over Europe. Now it's getting super hot because, not because of global warming, but because we cleaned the air too much. The arrogance of these people. But here's the good news. We're going to give the same people like that artificial superintelligence because they know what they're doing. All right, let me tell you about the International Fellowship of Christians and Jews. What does it actually mean to stand with Israel in today's world? It is easy to say the words. It's harder to live them out when the headlines are constant. The threats are real. The region around Israel is volatile. Standing with Israel today means recognizing that the Jews continue to live under pressure from terror proxies, from hostile regimes, from rising anti-Semitism all around the world, and choosing not to look away. It doesn't mean fighting their wars or supporting their leaders. It means loving and caring for them. It means food for the elderly. It means shelters for the vulnerable. It means aid for Holocaust survivors who have seen enough hatred for one lifetime. 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That means you stand with Benjamin Netanyahu, it stands with the war. No, I stand with the Jews. I stand with their right not to be hunted over and over and over again as a group. 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We don't hunt them as a group, or do we? 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
0: 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We've got the American Story episode 15 coming out wherever you get your broadcast. This one is the lead up to the Civil War, and it's great. You're going to learn stuff you've never learned, and it's a thrilling episode. That is out tomorrow wherever you get your podcast, but all 20 episodes are already out commercial free on the Torch. There's also something that we have the video of Jason and I when I went to get my passport at the State Department.
9: We were among the first to get this. This is how, if you apply for a passport, this is how it's going to come now.
0: Okay, so I'm talking in the State Department. I just gotten it, and I'm showing you this box. This is how passports are going to start coming out. But this was, I think, the first of 1,000 passports that were printed, and they've just announced they're going to make them available to everybody here in the next couple of weeks. But they're very different. And this is the controversial part. It's an anniversary 250th passport, 250 years. It has Donald Trump on the front, but it has some really cool things. It tells stories. It has little stories all the way through the passport. And I love this. When you get the passport, when you get the box, you open it up, and it says greetings to all citizens of the United States, blah, blah, blah. This is an invitation to explore the world as an ambassador of our enduring democracy and a witness to the global community, U.S. Department of State. If you want one of these commemorative passports, you just have to apply and ask for it. They're beautiful, and they will be collectible at some point. They do cost you more, but I got one because I have a museum, and someday it's going to go in the museum, part of our 250th year anniversary.
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0: again, greetings. Happy Friday. Welcome to the Steve Dace Show. I am Steve Dace alongside Todd Erzin and Aaron McIntyre. And we have a surprise for you today because it was also a surprise to me. Look who we found just mulling around here in the Des Moines, Iowa area on a random July week.
1: I love Des Moines in July, man. That's everybody's heard about it. I just couldn't stay away. Wow. Yes.
2: He just got done with Ragbri, probably, right? Just biked across Iowa, didn't
0: he? Well, he's still alive.
1: That's a thing?
0: That's how you know he didn't do Ragbri.
1: Yeah.
0: Yeah. No. For whatever reason, this state decided on the hottest week every year, let's do a statewide bike ride, and then be shocked when, like, you know, 5 to 10 of our riders end up needing a hospitalization at some point.
1: It is 75 degrees out right now. I left 103.
0: It's beautiful. It's
1: I left 103.
0: It was like 103 just a few days ago, and it's going to become that again here in a few days. We're getting a bit of a break right now.
1: Well, it's because I'm in town.
0: I've not even introduced you. Do we have to do that?
1: Nobody cares. It's Tim Young. Who cares?
0: It's our friend Tim Young.
1: I brought you a birthday cake, Steve, because it's your birthday.
0: That.
1: It's
0: Thank
1: a special
0: you.
1: Birthday edition of the Dace Group.
0: That's very nice.
1: Yeah.
0: It's a pretty cake, too.
1: It is.
0: With the little balloons there?
1: It's from the grocery store down the street. I spent $29 on that. So where do I send the receipts? Tyler Gaston. Who still works at the Blaze that I can send a receipt to?
0: I don't know. I mean, your guess on some
1: Ricky?
0: Of that is as good as mine, frankly.
1: Ricky there?
0: No, Ricky's with Glenn now.
1: Oh.
0: Yeah.
1: That sounded like...
0: Tyler is still there.
1: I'll send a receipt over.
0: You send it to Tyler.
1: It's like 32.
0: But you ought to... I mean, you live in Dallas. Just swing over to the studio and drop it off.
1: I think that their security has a picture of me.
0: There's a picture. Don't let this guy in.
1: Yeah, and they're
0: like... It's like when you walk in, it's like Elf. They're just waiting to lead you back out of the room.
1: Fair.
0: You guys are so strong.
1: Yeah. Yes. Correct. I'm not allowed in that building.
0: Oh, well, it is good to have our good friend Tim Young here. If he's here and it's a Friday, you know what it means. It's time for the Dace Group.

0: Okay, I mean, I'm a Virginia voter. You don't need to show a photo ID in Virginia.
1: My name is Dina Nina, and I'm running for the state assembly to be Republicans' worst nightmare. A transgender woman who lives in poverty, wants to legalize weed, and thinks everybody deserves affordable housing and health care.
2: Ashley Webb, what qualifications do you have to serve in the U.S. Senate?
3: I wouldn't lie to the people, and I wouldn't deceive the people like we're being deceived right now.
4: During that time, like, I also leak like a mucus, which they can't really explain.
5: The homeschooling that I was referring to is the crazy Christian homeschooling. It is trickle-down stupidity. You have to be dumber than a box of hot rocks to sit down with your kids and teach them that dinosaurs and man lived on the planet at the same time, that the earth is 5,000 years old, and on and on.
6: Stay! Stay!
7: Well, that was not the reaction I anticipated. I heard Tim Young laugh a couple of times. So, Tim, we'll begin with you. As the guest, you get your first crack at it. What was the most disgusting filth you were just subjected to and why?
8: I'm not going to go with filth. I'm going to go with Mikey Sherrill in New Jersey. Because if you believe that only 6,600 illegals voted in that election or were able to vote in that election, I got a bridge I want to sell you. They have now proven. And by the way, the new line is, oh, they got it, but they didn't necessarily want to vote. Or you know, Jake Tapper added on later this week, why would they want to vote in the election? So they're playing stupid. Next, it will be, if you don't allow illegals to vote, you're racist.
7: Mm-hmm. How would, they're blaming this on a software error, I believe I saw,
8: yeah,
7: right?
8: Yeah,
7: right.
8: The software errors.
7: How would the software know that this even exists?
8: It's tough out there. I don't know. This is somebody hitting a button. This isn't a software error.
7: Exactly.
8: Somebody that's actually hitting
7: a button. That's why I asked that question that way. Yeah. How would the software know what it's looking for?
8: No.
7: Why would he even beg the question? Why would the software even know?
8: Mm-hmm.
7: What was it installed to do? What kind of software are we talking about?
8: Maybe they gave it to him when they were giving him driver's licenses, illegal driver's licenses without any IDs.
7: Which, of course, is not happening either.
8: No, that's not happening either. No,
7: correct.
8: No, yeah.
7: Correct. Todd, what about you?
9: I can't remember his name or if we even know it, but the main tranny running for Senate up there, he's so disgusting that mucus is running away from him and trying to escape. That's bad.
7: This is the guy claiming that he is ovulating out of his rectum. Is that what it is?
9: He just said.
7: And then he claimed it was actually a mucus.
9: They can't explain the mucus.
7: My guess is it was probably Taco Bell.
8: It was that lettuce.
7: Exactly. You went to Taco Bell. Okay. Make a run for the border, bro. Make a run for the border.
9: Poor Taco Bell.
7: Think Taco Bell's guilty? Have they been framed?
8: No. I think everybody just has explosive diarrhea. It's interesting when you get to a certain point in life and you wonder if the explosive diarrhea is from lettuce or it's just the regular explosive diarrhea.
7: As one does.
8: Yeah.
7: Aaron.
10: The delicious irony. Actually, there's two clips back to back, but we'll start with the very beginning. The fire chief up there for the nation of Canada begins his fire briefing because a bunch of that country just burned. With a land acknowledgement, we just let your country burn. Followed up with the woman talking about how we have we're in need of a global reckoning on the global world order, and the only way we're going to get this reckoning is if we let the global South run our countries and run our societies.
7: What the hell is the global South? I've never even heard that expression before.
10: It's very much kind of the Iranian, Russian, China version for the non-West, essentially. Oh. That's the explanation that I've heard. But basically, we're talking about India. And
7: so foreigners that live in the South is what we're calling now the global South.
10: Yeah. Yep.
7: My understanding is much of the DFW where you live, Tim, has become the global South. On that description.
8: Oh, yeah. No.
7: Do you know in a given moment if you are in Bollywood or in
8: Frisco,
7: Kuwait? Do you know?
8: No. But, you know, it's very cultural up in Frisco. It smells there now. That's all.
7: I mean, what's your favorite Dallas holiday?
8: Diwali.
7: Is it Diwali or Ramadan? What's your favorite?
8: Ramadan's all month. And then, you know, it's sort of like, you know.
7: Bedouin nicotine pouches.
10: I eat Mubarak.
7: Exactly.
10: Bedouin
7: nicotine pouches or curry. What's your favorite local Dallas cuisine and scent or accoutrement at this point?
8: Eileen Curry. You know, there's a large Korean population that's blooming there, and I have no problems with them.
7: Well, they'll give you some good barbecue for sure.
8: Phenomenal.
7: Yeah.
8: I've dated a couple of Korean women, too. They're delightful. Not the other people. I'm

0: racist, so it's okay.
1: Have you dated the gal?
2: On, the good news is Hindu's not a race, but you're good.
1: Have you dated the gal on Yestergaze who hates the Anglos?
0: Oh, what's her name? Who is that, Aaron? She's on a bunch of... They have put her... They've tried to put her over on everything.
2: Was this the one that was blasting the British people?
1: Yes. For,
0: Jamal... It's something... They tried to push her with the Impractical Jokers at some point. Mm-hmm. They've put her in everything to try to get her over, and she is the worst of the worst of lefties.
1: Is she Indian? See, that she makes me think of the great... Charles Napier, British 19th century, when they were complaining about the British overlords, and they wanted to burn their widows when the man died, and he said, "By all means, let's live by our customs. You burn your widows, and but in our country, we hang people like that. So let us all live by our customs."
0: That's fair.
1: That spirit needs to come alive when it comes to what we do with shows like Yestergaze.
3: Is it true?
4: If I may close the loop on what I began with,
3: yes. So.
4: The land acknowledgement from the fire chief who just allowed a bunch of Canada to burn recently, that's delicious in and of itself. Followed up by probably the same type of person saying that we need a global reckoning on the global world order, and the only way that's going to come about is if we allow the global south to run our countries. I have a question. Will the global south be doing a land acknowledgement for the Native Americans when they start running these countries?
0: I think they'll forget about it.
2: Of course they'll forget about it. They'll have the power they want.
0: Yeah.
2: Is it true that Mel Gibson's next film is Apocalypto 2 and it's about what's happening in Dallas?
0: It's fair. It's fair. Yeah.
2: All right. I just wanted to hear a comedian, my one comedian friend.
0: Just laugh once.
2: I want him to yield a point once, and I just got him to do it. So I'm satisfied. We're good here. I'll get to the exit question on a scale of 1 to 10.
0: We're not doing an exit question.
1: Hold on.
0: I'm taking over the show. We're not doing an exit question because you have let something go. That has been in all of our faces. You've let someone close to your heart go. And instead of an exit question, I've made a video montage calling back to a lifetime of friendship. Aaron, do you have that?

0: No way. No way. Now, you're going to see, this is the AI one here. This last part there, that's clearly AI, the last one. But all of those, what an amazing lifetime you've lived with a friend.
1: You know? I hate you.
2: Single tear.
1: I mean, I...
0: By the way, we
1: First of all, I admire the hell out of that. But the most important point here is I detest you for that.
0: I detest you. So we had to use music that you were allowed to use because I made it to Cher's Turn Back Time.
1: And we're going to get every copyright strike in the world to that,
0: correct.
1: Probably?
0: Correct. Yeah. But it's much funnier with Cher's Turn Back. Yeah.
2: You don't think Cher would have been on board with that?
0: No. What a great friendship. He was there. I remember when he was there at Nefarious. By the way, all you have to do is tell Grok to replace one person in the photos. Or my favorite is that one of you sitting by yourself in the theater at Nefarious. You just say, have Lindsey Graham sit next to him.
2: Lindsey Graham working in the Michigan Athletic Department? That's on point.
0: That took me nearly 5 minutes.
1: That's out of bounds, Erzin. That is out of bounds. Holy cow. That was traumatic. You're right. There is.
2: He can pose with my family, but he will not sully Connor Stallion's memory.
1: When he was next to me at Michigan Stadium, I about lost. And that's one of my favorite questions with my or pictures with my son. Is the first time I took him there, and for you guys to have Lindsey Graham photo bombing me and little Noah, that is deplorable. That is just flat out deplorable.
0: I am deplorable. Listen, we know that. That's a line where you and I don't necessarily agree. But I think it's so important, though, Steve, as a fitting tribute to the end, because I know you haven't been using him in the questions.
1: I was trying to honor his legacy, yes.
0: What a legacy you guys had together.
1: By no longer giving him the disrespect that, frankly, his political resume deserves.
0: Years of family friendship.
1: I had a lovely woman send me a note that said at first she was disappointed that we were retiring the Lindsey Graham blasts, but based on things she learned about him since she passed, she's changed her views and thinks it's appropriate. And I wrote her back and I said, you know what? That is a very dignified, classy reconsideration on your part. However, I have heard nothing new whatsoever since his death, so I'm going to continue to laugh at him.
0: I
1: just thought it was only fair.
0: I tried my hardest to find, and again, I only had a couple of days knowing that I was going to come to town, but I was trying to find you a cake that had ladybugs on it for you, but they didn't have one.
1: Let's get to issue two. The problem isn't Israel, it's China.
3: Because I didn't have enough time to do intros for these this week. This is going back to President Trump's address to the nation last Thursday evening. More on what he says is the big threat China poses, particularly to American elections.
4: They show that over a period of years, starting during the 2020 election cycle, the People's Republic of China carried out what is believed to be the largest compromise of election data in history, resulting in China's illicit acquisition of 220 million U.S. voter files. That information includes names, addresses, phone numbers, political party preferences, and other sensitive data that would be needed to register to vote and engage in other nefarious activities, which is exactly what was happening. This data loss presents an unprecedented election security nightmare. The intelligence even shows that China has signed a data exploitation unit specifically to this new project. Compounding the travesty, the second set of documents we are releasing reveals that members of the deep state, very, very famous group of people, many cases, in our intelligence agency work to actively suppress and downplay information about the extent of China's sinister election meddling, covering it up from both the president and the American people like nobody thought was possible.
1: All right. So first question. What's going to be done as a result of this? What should be done? Tim, I'll start with you.
0: I mean, if we prove that another country has interfered in our elections, resulting in perhaps a changed result, what should happen will never happen. We will never have a redo of an election. They will never go back and take a look at things and get involved and have actually have anyone held accountable for this stuff. That's the real problem. When you find this election fraud, when you uncover it, There's no solution other than you show up with guns to somebody's house or to Congress or wherever, and you have to overturn these elections. You have to start again. But it's just not going to happen. So this is just going to be a report. Kudos to the White House for not giving this information to influencers and empty binders. Good start. But there's no solution. That's the problem to a lot of this stuff. There's no solution. We just know what happened.
1: I want to come back. In fact, no. Let's explore the no solution thing. Because one of the things people like me who are like, what is the point in talking about this if we're not going to do anything? And I am told constantly that, well, there's statute limitations on this. And it's interesting how on a lot of these things involving the deep state, it's always fascinating that we get the truth of a lot of what they've been doing after the statute of limitations on doing anything about it has expired. Am I the only one that has noticed that? It's fascinating. It's like we just sit around waiting to figure out when it expires, and then we tell the people the truth of, you know, what shady elements of their own shadow government have been doing to them. But at some point, isn't there a line, guys, where my audience reminded me this week of my own saying, the truth is its own reward. I'm the guy that says that all the time, right? So the truth is its own reward. I am concerned, though, do we feed people so much truth that if we're not going to follow up on it, it just heightens cynicism. It causes people to just get black-pilled and Correct. Say, I'm out. I'm just going to tune out. No, you guys are never going to do anything about it anyway, so stop coming to me. And I'm just going to listen to more Theo Von and Andrew Schultz black-pill me. And what? And why does it matter? And Sean Ryan, you know, had a rant the other day about who the F would still vote for these people if they were given a chance again. I mean, if we're not going to act on this kind of stuff, then don't we feed that narrative? Right. And so what's the balance between people have a right to know, but then if we're not going to act on it, we're also just fueling cynicism and dispiriting our own ranks. What's that? What's the balance? Or is there no balance there? Maybe. What do you guys think?
0: There's no balance. There's no balance. This is end of the Republic type stuff. I mean, like, and there shouldn't be again, if you steal a national election, why would there be a statute of limitations?
1: Is that an act of war?
0: Yeah.
1: So then the next day, why not we 10,000% tariffs on all Chinese goods
0: again,
1: the next day?
0: And I believe the 2020 election was stolen. I'm in on that. I'm one of these people. You know, I'm sure I'll be asked that in front of Congress once to discredit me, you know, at some point. But what do you do? Mm-hmm. Do you go back and erase 4 years of policy? You can't. There's no answer.
1: There's got to be somebody that can be punished. Who facilitated it though? I mean, they would have need some domestic instrument
0: large,
1: to pull this off,
0: a
1: right?
0: A large group of people who will never be punished, sometimes maybe not even named.
2: Todd, to your question about the tariffs, because the American people aren't astute enough to understand the math of that, and more importantly, they're selfish enough that they'll probably resent it. At the very least, election security, whatever you think that is, save after or whatever else, to make sure something like that never happens again. But other than that, I do agree largely with Tim, but it has a lot to do with, again, the American people and our lack of a tolerance for being committed as citizens to be stand a post, do their duty, because, you know, they Chinese hold their debt, we could say, yeah, we ain't never paying that again. Mm-hmm. We could be, as you said, why are all these Chinese going, not only going to our universities, are the professors, you're all out. Mm-hmm. How many of them own land or are stakeholders and major? We could be all of that. That's ours now. But they are great ideas. They have consequences, but for us too, because our lives, you talk about political consequences, that would affect the next election. It might make the balance sheet kind of hard. And Trump, it should be easy to explain. A lot of Americans, including people on the right, don't want to hear it. They just want Comfort Road. So that speaks, I don't know if this was all the motivation for why he said there's nothing to be done, but that's at least part of the reason. We won't deal with the consequences. We always, just like with COVID and everything else, even with transgenderism, we just want it to go away.
0: The consequences aren't pretty. But what should happen isn't pretty. There was a stolen election. There's an example of it. I think it was in Louisiana, and you guys can correct me if I'm wrong. It was a smaller election.
1: Oh, they did a redo, and a judge ordered a redo. Is that the one you're talking about?
0: But it got violent before. Yeah. There was. They showed up with guns, and they were like, "We're going to do the redo, friends. We're going to do it fair this time." We're just in a bed. God, every time I do this show, it's such gloom and doom.
1: I love your ideas, Todd, that you had of punitively punish.
2: Are they politically possible?
1: They should be.
0: No.
2: They should be.
1: They should be.
0: See, they aren't.
1: I mean, then if I don't know what to say. Then we're just not a serious country at this point. Then if we're so drunk on largesse from our enemies, we can't punish them when they have clearly committed acts of war. I don't know what to do with that.
3: Well, yeah, I mean, that's what Stephen Miller, White House Deputy Chief of Staff, said earlier this week. Are, you know, the security at the all-you-can-eat bottomless, you know, fettuccine at Olive Garden, we've got more security for that than we do for our federal elections. And that's just indicative that's just not a serious country.
1: Mm-hmm.
3: Now, I think in terms of what President Trump did last Thursday night, I think there's an immediate and then a meta. And I think you're already hitting on the meta, which is if we're not actually going to have action following through on this, you run the risk of just demoralizing people, which might, I don't know, in some three-dimensional, four-dimensional chess way, that might be the CCP's plan here. Maybe they had no plans to steal an election, but they just want to do kind of the veneer of, hey, we've got all of these voter files. We've got 200 millions. We've been messing with your elections. That might just be a psyop in and of itself to demoralize. It might be a demoralization op. But I think the immediate purpose of what he did last Thursday night, it was just trying to use the bully pulpit of the White House to get the Senate GOP's attention to try to pass the Save America Act. But in the meta, yeah, you're right. And I think to varying degrees, we all share the sentiment that if there's not action, and there are things executively, I think that the White House could do at least to push the ball, to push the envelope a little bit. If there's not action, ultimately, that whole speech was worthless one way or another.
1: How much of this, I think the timing of this has a lot to do with the Save Act.
0: Yeah.
1: How much of this is just trying to pressure Congress to get this across the finish line?
0: 100%. All of it.
1: You think all of it is?
0: All of it. Because again, like, what can you do? What can you do? And again, I believe this is true, but when I say this, if it's true, then there should have been consequences announced with it. Because Trump is a consequence guy. He listens to Stephen Miller. He's a consequence guy. If they could do something, they would do it.
1: You're basically describing a World War I kind of a world, where in the case of what the condition of the world leading up to World War I was all this intermarriage between the European countries throughout the history of the Habsburg dynasty. What you guys are describing here is through economic intermarriage and intermingling, Council on Foreign Relations level stuff, that there's just no such thing as your own national sovereignty anymore. We can't afford to do anything against anybody for anything that they do to us. And see, I think this has an Iranian tie-in too. I do. You're going to tell your base, China stole the election, but nothing's going to happen. But we're just going to indefinitely fight a war in Iran that nobody ran on. And we can't really tell you. The mission is to stop Iran from getting a nuclear weapon. I understand that mission, but how do we know it's over? Because as long as this regime exists, they're going to pursue nuclear weapons. It's part of their apocalyptic theology. So since we're not willing to go all the way to removing them, right? Nobody wants to pay the price for that. So then how do we know when this mission is over? They won't quit. We won't kill them all. So then, you see what I'm saying? Yeah. So we can extract consequences in an arena where the definition for when we have successfully done so is difficult to define for the American people. But we're not going to extract consequences in an arena where the definition of success is actually very quite simple, easy to define for the American people. Am I wrong? You see, am I wrong on this?
2: No, it's ultimately at the end of the day, most Americans, no matter what they may say in terms of where the rubber really meets the road for them, it's the economy, stupid. And that's what keeps them comfortable. And the more codependent we are with the rest of the world, at the end of the day, is Islam dangerous as a religion? Yes. Are nukes dangerous? Yes. But there's oil over there, so that makes us codependent. Even in Iowa, this is where we're having a conversation about. Listen, we can talk all we want about Iowa needing to be unique and independent. Our ag community. What are we really sowing a very unique crop? Corn and soybeans. Corn and soybeans. Corn and soybeans. It makes us very codependent on the rest of the world. So we can only be so... We talk about being unique, but our gubernatorial candidate wants to change that here. We're just addicted to a lot of idols worldwide, and that makes us not very resolute to do what must be done in a lot of circumstances.
3: Ultimately, a nation will either rise or fall on the... on the determination of its leaders. And in our system of government, we're the ones who are supposed to be those leaders. And if you look around, do we show much determination? Do we show much, hey, high standard here is what's expected? Really don't.
1: Let's get to the exit question. If the future of U.S.-China relations were a pop song from the early 1990s, which early 1990s pop song would it be? A, I Hate Everything About You, Ugly Kid Joe. B, Silent Lucidity, Queensryche. C, Gonna Make You Sweat, Keith Sweat. Which one? What do you think, Todd?
2: It's gonna, C, Gonna Make You Sweat. And it's, China is the oldest nation in the history of, that currently exists, or one of the oldest, and certainly of consequence. And it's always been this way. It's always been a sticky wicket. I don't think it's gonna change.
1: What do you think?
0: I agree with him. That's it. I have nothing else to add. You're right.
2: Thank you,
1: Aaron.
3: Silent Lucidity.
1: See, that would probably be my answer. Because of much of your analysis.
0: Here, have some cake, Steve.
1: We tend to lead to Silent Lucidity. Not in the middle of the show.
0: It's been stressful. Just have some cake.
1: That's for later.
0: Carb load.
1: That's for later. All right, we're going to come back. Listen, we're going to talk about a topic that I find to be very joyful and really cheered me up. The Odyssey. Next.
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13: Have you ever met a single person in your life that enjoys paying taxes? 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
3: whoever that is. She is known for her 2017 translation of Homer's Odyssey, which is also known as the gayest translation of the Odyssey. Oh. Here's what she has to say about Christopher Nolan's version of Odyssey.
16: I mean, the film has these flashbacks to the Trojan War. I'm not sure if I see it as an entirely anti-war film, but it certainly presents us with an Odysseus who feels very bad about certain things that he's done in war and is struggling to process them in a very, I would say, very modern, psychiatrized way. Mm-hmm. And he's struggling to process them and needs drugs to do so for help with his recovery.
17: Right.
16: And he seems to feel bad about being a warrior, and we never actually get to see him doing much warrioring, which I thought in a way was a bit of a shame. I mean, we do get to see the bow, which is lovely, but I think in some ways, I mean, I was realizing, thinking about the film, there's a tolerance for ambiguity in the world of the Odyssey, which I don't think there exactly is in the world of Hollywood blockbuster action films.
17: Right.
16: And I think that's one of the big challenges for Nolan, right? Yeah. Is that he has to make the protagonist a likable all-American hero.
17: Right.
16: Which is a real challenge if you're basing this on a poem where the hero is not necessarily motivated by romantic love or being a nice suburban parent, but actually he wants glory, and he wants to get spoils from the sack of a city, which is, you'll see what Nolan does with all of that, but it's different things from what Homer does.
17: Right.
16: I kept looking in vain for...
3: So Emily Wilson, author of the gayest translation of Odyssey, says Nolan's Odyssey might be a little bit too gay.
1: I think it's fascinating to see a feminist gay theorist, queer theorist, who authored the hipster translation that Nolan based his script off, saying that Nolan has deconstructed Odysseus. That's fascinating to me. It's also fascinating to me that her version of what's all American is not the guy who's doing things for glory. She may be right in this era. She might be right about this era, but It's not true of literally any other era of what it meant to be, you know, the all-American hero. But I think this entire escapade begs a question. Is it impossible to make something that is both woke and great? I believe Nolan has proven it is impossible. I'm happy to explain why, but let's find out what everyone else thinks first. Aaron, I'll start with you. Is it impossible to do it?
3: So what is woke? I think we have to define that first. I think one of the more maybe clinical academic definitions, just kind of grasping and kind of getting a wide net here for what woke is. It is a critical theory of the world around you, a Marxist critical theory of the world around you. And that is the antithesis of the biblical worldview. It's a very humanist-centric worldview. So, with that being said, and you could get in more into what cultural Marxism actually is, seizing the means of cultural production in order to tear down the old system. Well, what's the old system in the West that they're trying to tear down? It is, by and large, Christendom. And what is Christendom? I guess we could probably sum that up pretty simply, that which is good, true, and beautiful. So woke, under this definition, again, just loosely defined here, just me kind of flying by the seat of my pants. Woke is anti-Christendom, which means it's anti-good, true, and beautiful.
1: Mm-hmm.
3: So is it possible for something to be both woke and very well done? No, not under an objective view that there is such thing as good and beautiful or evil and ugly. It's not possible. You might have some really cool cinematic shots every now and then, but in terms of the overall package, can you weave cinema and story and all of this together, still be woke and still be good, true, and beautiful? It's impossible.
1: All right. Aaron says impossible for some of the reasons I would have when I explained it as well. But Todd, what do you think? Can you do them both?
2: No, because no matter what you do, you have to split the baby in half. I mean, that's what... But see, Emily is not on... She's disagrees with what Christopher did, but that doesn't mean she's on our side.
1: I agree.
2: When she talks about glory, she's not talking about that as being a good thing.
1: I agree. That's why I noted she thinks it's not American to be seeking after glory.
2: See, she would have been just fine if basically, you know, he kept him just super, super arrogant. But then at the end, after all that time, Penelope says, you know, I've been tending house this entire time. We're getting a divorce and I'm going to be the queen now. Mm-hmm. She would have been fine with that.
1: Yeah.
2: But he got softened into being understanding, the man that feminism is trying to turn men into too. So now he's on the team. She didn't want that. Now, Christopher Nolan had to split the baby in half too. Like he doesn't want to go fully woke either. So he has to do this, you know, people are right that there's a Christianizing of this thing, but it's a very modern progressive.
1: It's a Tallarico Christianity.
2: Church. Yes.
1: Which so is to say heretical.
2: No matter what, once you start dabbling in this, you're dealing with skin suits and forfeitures and none of it's actually real.
1: Agreed. So before I give my answer, Tim, can you be both woke and great?
0: Yes.
1: All right, go ahead.
0: You ever been to a liberal hipster coffee shop?
1: Not very often.
0: They make the best coffee.
1: Oh, in that context. So like a Starbucks, you mean?
0: No, not Starbucks. Starbucks is corporate, man. You got to go to these, like, I came up in Austin you want a good latte, you go to a hipster place. You go to a good woke, and they have the sign up. Everyone's, you know, we accept everybody here, not conservatives. You don't tell them who you are when you go in to get there.
1: Right. They'll burn your coffee.
0: $8 coffee.
1: Yeah.
0: Yeah, but that is the only example of it that I could come up with when I saw that question.
1: So Aaron touched on a lot of why I think you can't be woke and great. You have to, for the hero to do something traditionally understood as heroic in our tradition in the West. And this is what the gal is alluding to. Psychiatrized, she's pointing out. Like, he laments everything he does that is the reason you want to read the story, right? Everything, he regrets it immediately afterwards, all the way through the entire film. So you have to deconstruct your hero. Because if indeed there are transcendent and forms of altruism, of glory seeking, of significance seeking, then right away you're questioning the entire premise of wokeism. It's one of the things I had Nefarious say when I wrote A Nefarious Plot, that even with like superhero characters, even things that aren't even explicitly biblical or were never intended to be, anything that causes us to be inspired to rise above our base natures, hell is completely opposed to. Right? So a story about a guy who spends 20 years trying to get home after winning the most famous war of the ancient world. And he spends 20 years trying to get home and home to the wife of his youth and home to the son that he never saw in order to resume his reign as king. And he does so by slaying all of the would-be suitors who tried to replace him, right? That's going to inspire some, well, badassery, frankly, regardless of your belief system. We can't have that. So he's got to regret all those masculine instincts that he acted upon. And then on top of that, it requires, particularly because there's no great woke stories, so they have to woke-eyes our own. And that requires these long diatribes of exposition which you would maybe call sanctimonious lecturing, like what Ellen Page's character does. And the irony of, by the way, Ellen Page coming from hell. Sometimes these people don't even realize their own symbolism. They had Ellen Page come from hell to lecture Odysseus. There's a rake, unintentional rake step there. But you've got to do this long form sermonizing, cheesy expositioning, frankly, the kind of stuff that ruined a lot of Christian movies for many, many years. All right. And so you have to do that to explain yourself, to make sure every box is checked. Every trope has been, you know, given agency and represented, and it bogs down the entire film. There's about three great set pieces in this film, and the rest of this film is just laments and modern cultural discourse you know, over what it means to be a subservient woman and lack agency, and what it means to be a wimpy son in Tom Holland's case, all right, who can't do anything whatsoever, you know, has to have his hand held the entire time. He's 22 years old, can't even defend himself. Okay.
2: Maybe this really is about the American church.
1: Well,
17: yeah.
1: So I don't think it's possible. I think, and that was the big worry that I had about this film. My worry is that Nolan was going to show that you could be great and woke. And if Christopher Nolan can't do it, I truly don't think it can be done. You cannot escape the exposition traps. You cannot escape the deconstruction traps.
3: Do you think, Tim, I mean, that's the coffee house, the hipster coffee house is funny. But I think there's maybe some distinction, or maybe it's a distinction without a difference. Can you be great and woke? Well, what are we talking? Which is coming first? Because it sounds like the Odyssey is trying to be woke first, then great.
1: Correct. That's a great nuance. Yeah. Yes.
3: Whereas, intentionally or not, the hipster coffee shop, maybe they think they're really woke. Maybe they're trying
17: great,
3: to,
17: then
3: but
17: it's
3: they,
17: woke.
3: But then they're great first, mm-hmm. and then they're woke below that,
1: yep,
3: regardless of what their intentions are.
1: Correct. Right. And they're great. And because they're great, they're raking in all those record profits, right? They're not giving any of that money back, are they?
17: What, the coffee shop?
1: Yeah.
17: Yeah, I don't know if they're making
1: that. How much of that did
17: they're
1: give
17: not
1: to
17: good
1: the,
17: at business.
1: How much, that, how much of that, of all those profits, did they give to the indigenous people whose land they stole to build that coffee shop?
17: You got to give the land back.
1: Yeah, you've got to give
17: some
1: it back.
17: Point.
1: Yeah.
17: You know?
1: Let's get to the exit question. Will the Odyssey win Best Picture? There's a lot of theories that Nolan basically did this just to placate the Academy.
17: Yes.
1: You think it will?
17: Yeah.
1: Okay. Todd?
2: Yeah.
1: You think it will too? Okay.
3: Just to be contrarian, no.
1: Yeah, no. All right, let's get to our kicker topic this week. If you could force Elon Musk, who said this week he'd give Mel Gibson $100 million to make the Odyssey historically accurate, and then also said that by the end of this year, he's going to have an AI-produced film that will be a historically accurate take on the Odyssey. So if you could force Elon Musk to make one movie that you have final creative control over, what movie would it be and why? Todd?
2: Well,
1: I can see you're itching to answer this.
2: I am, but no, you'll like it. Final creative control is key to me.
1: Yep.
2: I get to make this decision because this one comes with a dagger of sorts, but I still think you'll like it. And I just need to expand a little bit, and I think you'll also understand why. It would be a Star Wars trilogy. Not just a movie, but because Star Wars comes in trilogies. Mm-hmm. But creative control on one condition. No Star Wars movie is ever made again afterwards. That's it. We write the ship. That the pressure will be put on.
1: You walk off like Joe Namath in Super Bowl III.
2: Oh, no,
1: with
2: no, you're
1: in
2: not going to get. We're not going to let you blue-hair this thing down the road. No, you have to get it right now, or else. And I think somebody would, but then we'd be done, because.
1: They couldn't co-opt it again in the future. Okay. I do like that idea quite a bit, as a matter of fact. Tim.
0: Oh, so you reset. I really didn't have a good answer for this, and then you reset it for me with Star Wars. I want him to handle, I'd love him to do Avengers Doomsday, because that's going to be a crap show of a movie.
1: You think it's going to be a crap show?
0: It's the death of the MCU.
1: You think so?
0: The death of it.
1: It's the death or rebirth of it for sure.
0: Yeah,
1: there's talk. This is the most expensive film of all time. It's costing about $700 million to make.
0: Well, when Robert Downey Jr. is 100 of that,
1: yeah.
0: So
1: $700 million was an estimate I read from a Access Media piece. I read that from, not like that wasn't some like Critical Drinker video. Not there's anything wrong with it. I watch a lot of those myself. But no, I mean I read this from like an Access Media that they're estimating about a $700 million. Cost to make this film,
0: because it's all in. They don't care if they make a profit. They need to,
1: because they know they have to. The whole brand is at stake.
0: Yeah,
1: yeah, they know that.
0: No Captain Marvel. Neat.
1: Funny how that works.
0: Yeah,
1: yeah. Aaron, what would you do?
3: Red Dead Redemption.
0: Oh,
1: I know you love this game.
3: Yeah,
1: I know you do.
3: Both, but I haven't played the first one, but the second one, the story is fantastic. It's just amazing.
1: Remind our audience why you like this story so much. My son, by the way, agrees with you. He thinks it's true.
3: Do you know what this is, Tim?
0: Yes.
3: Yeah, do you think it's accidental or on purpose from Rockstar? It's a polemic against communism. It's a polemic against communism.
0: I think it's on purpose.
3: I think it is too. I don't think you could make a game that cost however much it made and not accidentally trip and fall your way into a very, very on-the-nose polemic against communism.
0: Yep.
1: All right.
3: A gang of Western outlaws seduced by the silver tongue of a charismatic leader who promises paradise, but eventually their living conditions just deteriorate. They all start to hate each other and they end up in a cave. There's a lot more to it than that, but it's really well done.
1: Okay. Let's get to predictions, Todd.
2: The World Cup is done, and a month of talking from all people who are soccer fans and want to be soccer fans, but they fail to understand a basic concept. And it's okay. The American men will never make it to the equivalent of the Final Four in World Cup soccer. That's neither good, bad, or otherwise. It's just not good, and it's okay.
1: Great prediction. Tim?
0: I'm going to play off of that. I'm winging it here today. Obviously, I'm not prepared.
2: I'm your Huckleberry today.
1: Why is that any different than any other time we have?
0: That's true.
1: Yeah.
0: I think we find out that Freddie was fake. Freddie the soccer
2: German
0: fan? Yeah. I think we find out he was fake.
3: I mean, you want to talk about coming on here and being so depressed, and you're killing me.
1: This is one of the people that went around
0: you're
1: the country and loving America.
0: This guy's got 800,000 people, and he's raking in free stuff and concerts and everything, and he can't show his face, and then he doesn't stick around to monetize that. Are you kidding me? That is fake.
1: No, maybe he just truly appreciated America and wanted to leave the.
0: I can't
1: his opinion
0: swear on
1: stand
0: the show,
1: for
0: but I want to yell BS. The full, long, stretched out version.
2: So, are you saying that Steve's Lindsey Graham family album is more real than Freddie?
0: That is real, though. That is an incredible... That is one of my favorite pieces of work I've ever done, by the way. I think Steve winked a tear.
1: Hideous. Absolutely hideous. Aaron, what's yours?
3: Man, I was going to do a World Cup prediction as well. I think the United States will host the World Cup at least three more times over the next 75 years. I think, where else could you go still in the next 75 years? Where else could you go to make as much money?
0: That's
3: which is
0: thing.
3: What really FIFA is all about. Goodness. Where else could you go to make as much money?
1: This is a black pill show. My goodness. Man, I'm going to get tons of complaints about this.
0: Freddie's fake.
1: My prediction is I think my Detroit Tigers are going to be very active at the trade deadline. I think they're going to add quite a bit. But I think they will trade Scooble. I think they're going to try to split the baby in half. I think they're going to think the division's very winnable, but hedge their bets and not get stuck with getting nothing for Scooble. So they're going to trade him and try to add a lot of other assets elsewhere.
0: Did you notice I'm wearing a Tigers hat?
1: I did. It's a pretty sweet hat, by the way. I've never seen that look before.
0: It's fancy from the stadium.
1: All right, we've got Feedback Friday coming next. Are you sticking around?
0: I am. Right. I got a lot of feedback.
2: Got a lot of problems with you people.
1: All right, stay tuned.
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0: 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Then among that multitude, tens of thousands of you have left us 5-star reviews. 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And again, never forget, we would never ask you to lie. So if you hate the show, by all means, don't leave us a 5-star review. We would, though, ask you to exaggerate. So if you just kind of like the show, by all means, bump us up to 5 stars, and here's looking out. 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And we have a very rare in-studio guest with us for Feedback Friday. Our good friend Tim Young is here to troll you.
1: I'm excited to give
0: feedback. And hang around for Feedback Friday. You guys ready to go?
1: Can I give you some feedback to start?
0: Of course.
1: I can't believe you went to see The Odyssey. I know you did. I know that
0: I had to know.
1: I know.
0: I had to know.
1: But you know, you sent me your first, you sent me a 6-minute commentary on it, which I sat through.
0: It was a pretty damn good commentary. If I do say
1: I'm sure. If I saw it and cared, but I watched it. But like, I just like, I knew it was going to be woke and terrible, and I would never go see it. And I'm sure a lot of your viewers would know that it was going to be woke and terrible and would never go see it.
0: And now I've done the public service of saving them from.
1: That's why you make the big bucks. I understand.
0: Yes.
1: Or moderate bucks.
0: I'm on the, better than average bucks, I prefer to say.
1: That's good. Yeah. I make the big bucks, and I didn't have to go see it.
0: I'm on that wall for America. And America needs me on that wall, frankly. I'm on that wall. That's right.
1: A little salute.
0: Thank you. Let's get to it. Bryson Davis writes, I thought I saw Todd at my church on Sunday. I got really nervous because of my 3 Twight lightsabers in my closet. And I also have Indiana football attire. I was on stage playing for worship, and I whipped out my phone to make sure I wasn't in an on X. I was so shocked I could almost taste the vinegar. Then I remembered I'm not Catholic, so Todd didn't come to my church. Thank you for your attention to this matter. P.S. This should be a song.
1: You have nothing to be embarrassed around, Todd. Have you seen his right hand this entire time? Have you seen his fingers? They're stained from Cheetos. They're orange from Cheetos. This guy's in the back there slamming down Cheetos.
0: And he was. He was actually slamming down Cheetos.
1: Which I don't blame him for.
0: No, that's just, that's America
1: right
0: there.
1: This is a man right here. This is, he knows what
0: a man in full.
1: I can't knock that. But if you feel embarrassed because you're in the worship team or whatever, because you think Todd's in the audience, just know that he's a man who has stained Cheeto fingers. And that's okay.
0: Should what we just read be a song, as Bryson contends?
2: I think he just wrote it.
0: You think he just did?
2: Yes. Just get a banjo to it, and we got it.
3: Forward it to me, and I'll get Suno on it.
0: All right.
3: You can listen to it later.
0: All right. Sounds good.
1: Can we use it for the next montage I do of Lindsey Graham? And
0: Let's not. That was horrifying. Let's not do that again.
2: I bet you can.
0: It's crazy what you can do with technology these days. Holy
1: cow. How easy it was.
2: I bet you can sully Christmas for Steve.
0: No, you can't.
2: A very Lindsey Graham's Christmas.
0: No.
1: I love this.
0: No, you can't. A very Lindsey Graham Christmas? What is wrong with you? Wash the Cheeto dust off your fingers.
1: I think he tried and they're just stained because he was...
2: You and Lindsey singing together? Carols?
0: No.
2: Carol?
0: No.
2: This is
1: amazing.
0: Now, if you want to do one with me and Dean Martin singing together, I'm all in. All right? Because that's cool. That dude was cool.
1: Nobody wants that.
0: That is cool.
1: We want Lindsey Graham and you.
0: No, you don't.
1: And Mitch McConnell. It's going to be a trio.
0: No. Oh, my goodness.
1: I talked to him the other day.

0: montage.
1: You're telling Dace to get on your train. Get on your train.
2: Did you call Scott Jennings and you had a seance to channel Mitch from the Parody?
3: By the way, I am not a party to any Scott Jennings slander other than Donald Trump. Nobody has bodied more libs on camera than Scott Jennings has in the last few years. This is completely Todd Erzin saying this of his own accord, and does not, those remarks in no way, shape, or form represent the views held by the Steve Dace Show. I just want to clarify.
2: This would give Scott a good chuckle. I'm confident of it.
0: Maybe. It depends on how serious he is about that 20-minute conversation.
3: Here's what I will tell you. I won't tell you who it was, but yesterday there was a major media organization.
2: Was it Scott Jennings?
3: That was pretty convinced that Ditch was dead, had assumed room temperature, and was attempting to verify it. Won't say who it was. I can't tell you. But a major media
0: Daily.
3: China Daily. Some tells me they would not need clarification, Tim, and they're going to know before we
0: They'll know.
3: Okay.
0: I'm excited to see TMZ reported before.
3: A major American news media organization was fairly convinced that Ditch had gone home to Valhalla.
0: About it. I was trying to have a nice casual flight into Des Moines, Iowa. What a wonderful town this is, Des Moines, Iowa.
3: It is a wonderful town.
0: Wow.
3: I enjoy living here.
0: You guys have Wi-Fi?
2: But we don't have, apparently, is Pokemon cards anymore.
0: No, you do. Yeah,
2: because you bought them all.
0: I bought them all. Look, I'm an adult child. I'll admit to that. I went and smoked a cigar at a very nice conservative cigar lounge that I'm going to another one. I didn't know that you had a hookup at one.
3: Yep.
0: And I opened Pokemon cards and smoked a cigar today.
2: As one does.
0: As one does.
3: I like the story you told about the attractive woman about your age that you noticed. And then the minute she saw you buying Pokemon cards, gave you just a look of disgust.
0: She doesn't understand the wealth and influence. And that's okay because she's from Des Moines.
3: She
0: could have hit the jackpot with me.
3: You originally walked in and she thought, you know what, I might have something here. And then she saw you buying Pokemon cards and she's like, never mind.
0: There's no woman who looks at me dressed like this in gym shorts. I'm basically John Fetterman today.
3: That is true. But you know what? You're wearing the Bucky's thing, so it doesn't matter what else you have on.
0: It's true.
3: Bucky's not is, much. I just revisited Bucky's a couple of weeks ago when I was down in Texas.
0: Conservative. Bucky's, they won't say it, but they're conservative.
3: Absolutely incredible still.
0: Yeah.
3: One of the greatest places on earth.
0: I love Feedback Friday. Let's keep going.
3: All right. Mike Grady says,
0: for the show,
3: I am writing because your discussion on alien ideology really resonated with me. 3 weeks ago, my family dealt with a situation involving my stepdaughter's biological father that highlighted how destructive these beliefs can be. He sent several aggressive emails to our daughter's future middle school teacher, criticizing the summer reading list in the school's religious curriculum. When we confronted him about his behavior and his history of harassing my wife, he claimed he has a top-level CIA clearance and knows things we couldn't comprehend regarding the future and AI. He is convinced that aliens are currently on this planet and has even discussed different types of aliens with our 11-year-old daughter. We have had to have serious conversations with her to help her navigate these delusions. To some listeners, it might seem far-fetched that someone could be this sick or delusional, but it is a reality for families dealing with people suffering from mental health issues or past trauma. When you guys talk about Gnosticism and what it will do, we have lived it. Gnosticism will and has been destroying lives for centuries. It plays into these psychoses, into these arrogances. Thank you for the work you guys do for providing a platform to discuss these topics. Please pray for us and for him. So the reason why I wanted to include this note, and we got to get this guy on, by the way. I was watching an interview that Blake and Andrew did on Charlie's show with a young man named Joshua Carr. And they were curious because he's a local conservative guy in Utah. And he ended up, he was spending the night at 2 a.m. to get in the next day to be at every day of the hearing a week and a half ago for Tyler Robinson. And so since Blake and Andrew were covering it for Real America's Voice, they were never in any of the hearings. And so they were fascinated to get his perspective being there as someone not associated with either Charlie or Erica or the Robinsons, and just what it was like in the courtroom. But then most importantly, they asked him a lot of questions in the interview that I saw. He had some really insightful answers, which is why I think we should get him on our show so our audience can hear some of this. But he was talking about the kinds of people that are showing up to question the evidence and everything else. And so he was there for every day of the hearing. He was in line to get in every day. Joshua said he had lots of interactions with these people. And he said the thing that he found the most in common was they weren't really partisan in any respects. Maybe some of them were Obama.

0: Obama libs who gave up, and then they thought Trump was going to, you know, give them the secrets that the government had been not sharing with them, and then they've given up on that, and they're utterly blackpilled. But he said a lot of it are people that Candace has basically just brainwashed, that she is their conduit. Follow me now, that she's their conduit to the secrets and answers that they've been longing for and never been given before. That's right out of the Gnostic cultic playbook. And that's what Mike is sadly describing is going on with the biological father of his own stepdaughter. This feeds into your arrogance that you know things no one else could know, no one else even wants to know. And that's where a lot of the negative and nastiness comes from. How dare you, Joshua was pointing out, any form of dialogue at all, to question anything at all, they are instantly offended. How dare you question me? So you can question everything other than, of course, what they believe. That cannot be questioned. And I just, when I read Mike's sad note, it reminded me quite a bit of what I saw in this interview that this Joshua Carr gave with Blake and Andrew a couple of weeks ago.
1: So I have a law degree I don't talk about. We're going to get real serious here for a second.
0: Mm-hmm.
1: This sounds like the guy was, and I have to read in between the lines here. This sounds like and no offense, I'm not diminishing what you sent. This sounds like an LSAT question where you have to pick the lines out of what actually happened here. So it sounds like this guy's an a-hole who was abusive to the mother, and then when they confronted him about it, he tried to big dog with this information that he knows. Am I getting that right from that?
0: Some of it, yeah. I mean, they're not.
1: This guy sounds like a total lunatic, is what he said. And you're right. You're right about this. But I think just at its root, this guy's a terrible human being. And I'll pray for you. That's not hard to do. But it just sounds like he's trying to cover for his terrible behavior by making up more lies and going on. I don't believe this guy's a CIA guy at all.
0: I know there's an individual in my family who is a hardcore Democrat. Retired out on his own land. And then all he did was just watch MSNBC all day long, get that increasingly fed into him, got increasingly radicalized, and just went online and posted some of the craziest crap you've ever seen in your life, including threats to the president and everything else that had the Secret Service knock on his door. You know? And I think what we're talking about in many respects, Todd, is taking already a lot of godless people and then just feeding them, you know, a level of toxicity that weaponizes that godlessness, basically, right?
2: It's not just godless people. It's idolatrous people. That makes it properly spiritual. This is exactly what happened. And Aaron makes this distinction. When you constantly live to escape instead of escaping to live. For example, Tim, might be fun to get in the plane and escape to Des Moines and buy some Pokemon and buy a cake and Mox.
1: Not escaping to anything.
2: That's escaping to live. But if your whole life is living to escape, that is idolatrous. And in this case, this started off with UFOs, right? If early on, it's one thing, like, you know, I kind of like comic books, I like this, I like that. But ultimately, you're grounded. I realize I have to get a job. I realize I have to have meaning and purpose outside of myself. Ultimately, that's God. And then I've got my hobbies over there. But anytime, whether it's UFOs or something like this, is if you form a cult around it, if it becomes your idol, all the relationships and how you manipulate them become subservient to that. And so whether it's UFOs or something else, they become the shrine around which the rest of your life and everything in it must sooner or later bow down as well to make you feel right about the world. Mm-hmm. These are flat earth societies.
0: You have any thoughts, Aaron?
3: Yeah, is it Calvin that said our hearts are little idol-making factories? Mm-hmm, and that's part of the human condition now. That doesn't absolve anyone from the idolatry that they may or may not be engaging in. And all of us have our red light districts in our own minds. All of us do. But I think what we're seeing now is the proliferation because of the country that we live in, still a testament to its founders, a testament to our heritage, that they set up a country where a generation or two of ingrates can still enjoy some of the benefits of living in such a country, we have too much time on our hands and not enough things to fill it with that are actually good, true, and beautiful, things that are actually fulfilling, things that withstand the test of time. And again, I think it's good and healthy, maybe in terms of the Imago Dei, to escape to live, as Todd said, as I said, some say often, that we get to enjoy things in their proper place. But if you start to prioritize, hey, I'm going to mainline crazy, bad crap theories all of the time, yes, your mind is going to change. And that's going to change your heart and your mind. And of course, once your heart and mind are changed, your actions will change along the way as well. So it's not very hard to draw a straight line between the idolatry of mainlining crap into your mind and then changed actions as well.
2: And look how the entertainment industry feeds into this stuff. It creates these people because we go to, Steve, movies we've gone to, are it's kids. There's always like the kid who for the longest time, and everybody thought he was weird, but they really believed in the UFOs, and then it comes to life, and he becomes the one they figure. I mean, basically, the Elliot Page that you say is the plumb line of the entire Odyssey. We've been conditioned. If we're quirky like that, we believe in the weird stuff. Sooner or later, we'll find it. Hollywood has been creating this kind of obsessive person for a long time.
0: Well, when you use the term idolatry, in this case, and this is in most cases with idolatry, what we're really talking about is identity. All right, you begin to identify with this, okay? And you identify with your sin, you identify with your malady, you identify with your addiction, you identify with, you know, whatever it is that's bringing you meaning other than your, you know, where you're ultimately supposed to get it, which is from your creator. And so this is also why when you touch on that shibboleth, they're so instantly angry because it's personal, because you're insulting their identity. And one of the things we talk a lot about the men on this show, back again to this interview I watched with Joshua Carr and Blake Neff and Andrew Colvett, he was describing, I mean, this was almost all women, and they were just absolutely just nasty. And it was very clear that a lot of them were very educated or very well-spoken, probably from a lot of affluent suburbs. So again, we're talking about busybodies. They have nothing else going on. They're sharing the tea. They're getting the tea. And how dare you tell me I don't have the scoop? And how dare you tell me that these aren't facts and it's not real? And they were just really nasty in many of their reactions. Well, why? Because you're stepping on really how they identify now. This is their identity. And that's what makes it idolatry, when it becomes your identity. All right, Matt Houston writes, I listened to essentially three people ever since I got converted in 2021. You guys, John Harris, and Oran McIntyre. So I value you guys' insight on this stuff greatly. I'm a younger husband, I'm 27, and the father of a two-year-old. I didn't grow up in the church, so I don't really have Christian friends. It's hard nowadays to make them. I heard about certain conservative local groups, and I wanted to join to get into that community. But as we've met up a few times, I realized that their level of not wanting to do Israel's bidding or being anti-immigration is on the racist and anti-Semitic level from what I have been able to gather. Haven't met everyone, but the ones I have in person mostly are fit this bent. I'm just not there. I'm a spirit-filled believer, so I just can't be around this very long. But I can't help but think these guys are way more on my side than liberals. And what if Christ would use me to bring them to light? So I question what to do. Where is your line? Not sure how it works on the show side, but if you brought this up, I would prefer anonymity for now as I weigh what to do. Well, Matt, I'm sorry I missed that last line before I gave your name. So my mistake.
4: You gotta put a phone number out there, too.
0: You mean like Trump once did Lindsey Graham's?
1: That's right, he did.
0: He did.
1: Oh, what an amazing time.
0: Yes. So, with apologies to Matt, you know what, though? This is very common. The answer to this is simple but not easy, okay? Whatever you can do to reach your lost brother that will not entice you to also become lost, isn't that pretty much the New Testament standard, right? Whatever you can do to reach your lost brother that doesn't entitle you to become also lost, go ahead. Now, here's why it's not easy. That'll be different things for different people, right? You know, there's this church in Vegas called Triple X Church. Now, before you freak out and think that James Tallarico is the pastor, all right, it's actually a great ministry. And the reason they call it Triple X Church is because a lot of the porn industry is based out of Vegas. And so this is an opportunity. They go in there and try to bring men and women out of the porn industry. A lot of the former porn stars that you've seen go public in the last decade or so and leave that industry behind and talk about how empty it was, a lot of them were reached by this ministry. Okay, it's a great cause. But I'm here to tell you right now, if there's ever a ministry I cannot possibly go and serve in, it is this one. Okay? Because this is an area of weakness and temptation to me. It'd be very difficult for me to go into this arena to reach people who are lost and not get lost myself. Does that make sense? Now, you can get lost in different ways, not just succumbing to it in terms of the same temptation, but then how you react to it, right? Can you react? Maybe you're not tempted to succumb to some of the psychoses that you're describing, but are you able to interact with them in a way that every time you hear it, you're like, Jane, you ignorant slut? I mean, can you maintain a relationship and those boundaries at the same time? If you can, then do it. If you can't, then don't. That sounds easy. No, but it is simple. What's not easy is figuring out exactly what that is. And sometimes, by the way, it'll be that way for a time. And then you'll be fine with it. Or sometimes it'll be like, I'm okay with this. And then after a while, it just grates on you for so long, you have to walk away. It's you know, human nature is not an algorithm. It's complicated. All right. So, but whatever you, whether we're talking to Matt here or anybody else within the sound of my voice, any, if you can do it, this is not Alistair Begg saying, go to the tranny wedding. If you go to the tranny wedding, you're lost. Right?
2: Yes.
0: That is a ceremony of lostness is what that is. Right? Would Alistair Begg say, take the crack? If someone wrote Alistair Begg and said, My mom is on crack, I don't know what to do, okay? And she's going to marry her crack whore girlfriend. Would Alistair Begg said, take the crack and go? You might be the only Jesus they know. Would he say that? Of course not. So why did he say it about the Troons? Because there's no political constituency applying all kinds of social pressure on behalf of being a crack whore. But there is for the Troons. And so that's why people feel like they have to make up empathy for something that it's never really existed. Does that make sense? Mm-hmm. So what is loving your neighbor as you love yourself? And then what is succumbing to a social contagion because of all the pressure that society puts on it? Those are two totally different things. So a Troon wedding is lostness made manifest. There's nothing redeemable about it at all. Taking part in it in and of itself is to be lost. Fair?
2: Yes.
0: But now, if we're talking about going out to dinner or breakfast or something the next day or night with everybody that was at the Troon wedding, that's a different circumstance, right? I mean, now we're in a neutral ground, right? Can we have that conversation without me becoming a jerk face? Can we have that conversation? Or in the other end, you know, without backing down and becoming one of them. You know, the whole thing with Sophie Cunningham that people are talking about, with her standing up for sanity. To me, the most important thing she said was the next day when the media came after her and said, I said what I said, I stand by it.
2: Yeah, for sure.
0: That's the thing. Now, see, can you do that? Can you do that? If you can say, I said what I said and I stand by it, then by all means, engage the lost away, because such as once were some of us, somebody had to engage us while we were lost, thusly, right? Yes. But you can't do it to the point of identifying with them and becoming them. Don't become Colonel Kurtz. Don't get lost up river here, all right? If you can do this without succumbing to it, then do it away. If you can't do it without succumbing to it or making it become, or it angers you to frustrate you to the point that you become somebody you don't want to be, that's when you got to tap out. What do you guys think?
2: Well, Tim's life verse that he reminded us of when he came into the studio today is, I keep trying to tell you guys, everybody's bad.
0: Yeah.
2: You know, if you don't have ears to hear, if you're not a Christian, that sounds very, very depressing. But if you have ears to hear, it's an anchor that can help you with what Steve is talking about. Don't set up unreasonable expectations for how this goes. There's a proof of concept with these guys. And it's going to be nasty sometimes. If they know that you're going to give them an alternative opinion and you can't be bullied, you might have a shot for a follow-up. But you also have to realize when to shake the dust from your feet, because they'll tell you also real quick if no, you don't even have a shot on that. But Tim's right about that. Everybody's broken. Don't expect too much out of this. Honor your call to God that you're going to do your best to sow light when you can. But if you can't, it's on them, not you.
1: The struggle here that he has is that he's going to feel alone when he makes this mm-hmm. play. You're never alone. And I can't tell you how many times in my career, which, again, very successful, Don. I just wanted to tell you that again, Todd. I have felt completely alone because
0: Tim
1: I've
0: will
1: taken
0: be taking
1: stance.
0: All your questions on humility in the next segment.
1: There's
0: Go
1: a
0: ahead,
1: reason.
0: Tim.
1: So there's a reason. Yeah. I've got three tattoos on me. I got nope because I traveled the country during COVID. I got four tattoos. Actually, one was drunk. It's Texas on my leg. Don't talk about it. But this is an open sign that I got an illegal tattoo. Flipped. Nope. No, which is my favorite sentence, because and it's very alienating when you tell people no all the time because you know what's right. And then I've got Luke 12:48. Stand up for yourself even if you feel lonely. You're not alone. God's with you. Steve will come visit you. He told me that actually before this.
0: I think I kind of have to now since I didn't keep the guy anonymous.
1: He's actually going
0: to. I might have to go to his next small group meeting. As a matter of fact.
1: Yeah, no, but like the thing is, like it's hard to stand up for what's right, and you will be alone when you do it, and but you're not. I mean, you got God. So,
0: amen.
3: So this emailer is a new believer, relatively new within the last
0: relatively last few years. Yeah,
3: That's incredibly encouraging, actually. That you're going to study. But I was a little afraid when you were reading that, Steve, that he would say, hey, what's your advice for a new study group? Which would be an okay thing to say. Mm-hmm. And maybe in 6 months, we'll be hearing from him again and saying, hey, I need to find a new one. What's your advice? It was such a breath of fresh air that he dropped that in. Well, maybe I can actually be of some influence here. Yeah. Yeah. I think everything that Steve said is good, level-headed, mature advice. I would just say, at any point along the lines, as you attempt to navigate this, remember what we've said on the show frequently from time to time. I'm not sure how those can both be true at the same time, but God doesn't call the qualified. He qualifies the called. Mm-hmm. Maybe you're called right now to be a good influence in this group of men. Maybe that's your calling. And so pursue that until you have to, as Todd said, kick the dust from your sandals.
0: The bad news is that there's going to be a lot more moments like what is described here because of just the condition the culture's in. We've lost a lot of ground, and we're going to have to learn again to engage with those who don't necessarily start from the same place as we all do.
1: Yeah,
0: that's the bad news. The good news though is it presents an incredible amount of opportunities to make an impact and a difference. Right, you know, and so. Let me just reiterate again, and this is an age-old struggle. It's one of the first arguments Paul adjudicates in the New Testament, in his epistles in the New Testament. Is, you know, he's the apostle to the Gentiles, meaning the non-Jewish people. He himself is a Jew. He was not permitted under the law to be intimately involved with Gentiles. So now the veil's been torn. The law has been fulfilled. So now the word will go out to the Gentiles just as much as it did the Jews. And so now, what's the metric for that? What's the rubric for that? I'm around all these uncircumcised people. They eat differently than me, different customs, different presuppositions. They had to navigate this constantly in the early church, right? So we're navigating it now for the first time as Americans because you're living in a country that was founded, frankly, by our belief system. But now it doesn't have the hegemony that it once had. So we're going to have to learn how to intermingle more and go on offense more. So I love your, like Aaron said, I love that your instincts were, how do I do this rather than how do I just go get a new group? I love that.
2: Yep.
0: All right. So we're all just going to have to learn. All right. Keep this in mind. Do whatever it takes to win, except that which God says you can. That's the line. But do everything else. All right. More in a moment.
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2: Let's go.
0: All right.
4: Let's do it.
0: This is an encouraging note. It's going to be a little long. But because it's so encouraging, I'm going to indulge it. All right? This is from Kimberly. I wanted to take a moment to thank you guys for something that's had a profound impact on my life this last year. Like so many others, I was an avid listener to Charlie Kirk, and while I appreciated everything he was doing on our campuses, I especially looked forward to his Sunday podcast because they challenged me spiritually. After Charlie's murder, I listened to the Sunday episode featuring you several times. At first, I thought I was listening to what would be the final Sunday, Charlie's final Sunday message. Later, I learned it had actually been recorded months earlier, but that didn't diminish its impact. One part of your conversation has stayed with me ever since. You shared that before the episode aired, you asked Charlie whether there was anything he wanted you to do to tone it down or hold it back. And his response was simple, go hard. I've heard you use that phrase many times since then, and somewhere along the way, I decided that 2026 would be my go hard year. The interesting thing is, I never defined what that meant. I didn't create a master plan or write down a long list of goals. Instead, I made one commitment to myself. Whenever I found myself thinking, could I actually do that? I would stop wondering and simply begin. Looking back, it's incredible what that mindset has produced. I've committed to reading the Bible from cover to cover. I'm currently in Matthew. I've lost 39 pounds while working to delay surgery for a torn hip labrum until after I finished my master's degree. I've done this by increasing my walking distance to an average of 6 to 7 miles per day. I stepped into a much larger management role at work and became much more intentional about what I read, listened to, and learned from. I have a great responsibility on my shoulders to lead my team after all. I've continued my master's program, and by the end of the year, I'll have just one semester remaining before my senior design project. I've written the first 10 chapters of my second book and begun writing professional articles for one of the most respected organizations in my industry. I've also started sharing my own journey to become debt-free in hopes of helping others experience financial freedom and become more generous with the resources God has entrusted to them. What's really fascinating is that almost none of those things were goals of mine on the 1st of January. They happened because momentum created opportunities I would have never planned for. This year, I've come to fully understand that motivation is fleeting, but discipline is what changes your life. So I simply wanted to say thank you. Thank you guys for standing beside Charlie. Thank you for sharing your faith so openly. And thank you for carrying forward a message that has challenged at least one person you've never met before to live differently. There are still about 6 months left in my go hard year, and I'm excited to see where God leads next. May God continue to bless you all and your families and your show. That's from Kimberly. How incredible is that?
2: Kimberly gets it. When I talk all the time about the problem of believers looking exactly the same as all the non-believers who live on the cul-de-sac, this is the stuff I'm talking about. When you come into faith, you're maybe not as radically in so many different ways, so you shouldn't be, others shouldn't necessarily feel pressured, but your life should change. And there's nothing about it, no matter how benign it might be. All your hobbies, nothing. If every part of your life isn't experienced at least in some kind of different way. If a benign hobby that you've been involved, at least at the very least, realize it's absurd that I get to enjoy something like this, considering how broken the world is. I'm not going to take it for granted. I'm not going to overindulge in it. I'm going to make sure I keep it in proportion in a way that I didn't before. Those are the eyes of faith. Your life must change. It can't just be, I believe now, and then almost everything else. And even if you weren't indulging in radical sin before, just pretty ho-hum life, now come into God, but your life must change. If you're not going down different roads, trying different things, seeking different relationships, you have to question what you and who you actually believe in.
3: That's amen. Good. Yeah. I will just say this. I think this is just part of being a human, but when you engage, I love that line. Motivation is fleeting, but discipline is what changes your life. What's interesting is that when you think, okay, I'm going to batten down the hatches here. I'm going to get serious about doing this, that, and the other thing. It's kind of new. It's kind of exciting. It's new and exciting, new and exciting. It's this different, mm-hmm. different thing. But I think the surprising part is that discipline actually leads to somewhat in some sectors, kind of a boring life a little bit. Now, there are always going to be challenges. There's always going to be curveballs that life sends you, that life has for you. But it's kind of like, I kind of liken it to the flashcards that I have my son Ben go through. When we started going through those flashcards, he didn't want to sit still. He didn't want to actually put and apply himself to identifying what was on there, making the sound of F, identifying the different letters, making the sound of L, making the sound of... He didn't want to do that because it was boring. We were sitting there and he's a four-year-old and that's not something that four-year-olds do very well. Mm-hmm. But then he realized, actually, if I just sit and do this, one, it's over. Two, this is actually kind of stimulating as well. And I'm getting better at this and I like that I'm getting better at identifying letters and identifying objects and identifying colors and things at this. It's all around better. I think kind of what Kimberly is identifying there, mm-hmm. is that on steroids? Is that on steroids? But, so well done, Kimberly.
2: If you're 40, though, instead of 4, and you constantly need titillation, and yes. I need, I just can't be silent. I can't be steady. I can't be calm. I just need that hit always. That's a problem, believer or not, especially if you're a believer, because again, you got to ask yourself, how deep does my trust in God really go if I can't give this to him?
0: Brett Fredericks writes, please delete your oversized head and give your guest a chance to talk without your constant over-posturing your rabbit hole quandaries by leading
1: skip
0: the guest.
1: Right over me on that one.
0: The last 2 days, wow, I need a break from you.
1: Yeah, I understand that. Gloom and doom, you turn into the Steve Day Show, and it's like the end of the world's coming. Also, just pray, pray about it.
2: That's what the weekend's for. He'll be back on Monday. Yeah, that's what's funny about that.
0: We'll see you Monday, Brett.
3: Yeah. Who is that? Who is that person that emailed us? I don't know how he got... Todd and I's email address. He emailed us something about the Candace trial stuff a couple of weeks ago.
0: Yeah.
3: And he's like, I'm never listening to your show again. So I looked up his email address on my email. He said pretty much the exact same thing in November.
0: Did he?
3: I almost replied and I said, all right, see you. Sounds good. See you on Monday.
2: See you next month.
0: Yeah. I got an email from someone a couple days ago. You're going to love this one, Tim. Telling me that I know that I told you I wasn't going to listen anymore. And I didn't mean to. I didn't realize that your podcast just automatically came on. And I just happened to listen by accident. And here's something
3: I wanted. Your voice sounds just the same as everybody else.
0: Yeah, I just wanted. Yeah. And I had to respond to this. That's one of my all-time favorites. I told you I wasn't listening anymore. I didn't mean to on accident, but I did, and I got to respond. Craig in Traverse City says, I know you're a fan of The Who. How did you get into them? And what are Todd and Aaron's and now Tim's favorite bands? Cheers.
3: Oh.
0: So I got into The Who, for two reasons. One, my stepdad Dave had excellent taste in music. So he got me into all of that stuff. Zeppelin, AC/DC, Journey, The Who, all that kind of stuff growing up. All right. So, and then I had one summer when I was at university where I stayed on campus to work on the maintenance crew all summer. And two of the dudes that I worked with and hung out with were absolute stoners. I mean, they were just baked constantly. All right. And I mean, I made fun of him constantly. It was funny constantly. So much of that summer I spent just watching them get stoned and baked and reacting to them while I was sober. But they were big. They had a lot of musical taste as well that included The Who. And so those two influences, both stoners, actually, both my stepdad and also these guys I hung out with that summer in college. So
1: that's how you get into The Who, drugs.
0: I guess I could have made my explanation a lot simpler. Well, I hung out with people who did drugs and they got me into it. Mm. What are you guys' favorite bands? The Who's not my favorite, but they're one of my favorites.
2: Well, I guess the favorite can be measured by the one you've seen in concert the most. U2 probably I've seen 4 times, I think, in concert. I'm trying
1: they would hate you, though, man.
2: I'm trying to take band literally. But I've seen Billy Joel in concert like 5 or 6 times.
1: That was going to be my adult answer, was Billy Joel. I've seen him, I think, 4 times or something now. I always default with like Garbage. I like Garbage.
0: From the 90s, the grunge band?
1: I'm Only Happy When It Rains.
0: I'm Only Happy When It Rains.
1: Stupid Girl.
0: Stupid Girl, yeah. Those are some of Rush's favorite bumpers back in the day, were both of those songs, by the way.
1: Oh, well.
0: He used those as bumpers a ton back in
1: maybe the day. Maybe that's why they called
0: it. Maybe that's where you picked it up.
1: Yeah.
0: Listening to Rush.
1: Mm-hmm.
0: Aaron, what about you?
3: I think if we're talking about concerts, Pitbull is like the only, last summer, it's like the
0: that's
3: only
0: right.
3: mainstream act that I've ever seen.
1: I would have loved to have just seen him at a Pitbull.
0: Could you imagine everyone else is just...
3: I did. Down. I had a video
0: Aaron,
3: of me.
0: And Aaron's just standing there.
3: Hey. And it was just me there.
0: Just standing there bobbing his head.
3: I was vibing.
1: Nice.
3: I would say I always kind of
1: Lee Greenwood, God Bless the USA, can't get enough of it.
0: And that other song of his, which one is it? I don't know.
3: Yeah.
0: Do you need another song though when you create like a?
1: It's okay to like, if I was ever president, I'd mix it up. The opera singer guy, he's very talented.
0: Pavarotti,
1: is that who's around all the time doing opera songs?
0: Or who's the other guy?
1: I don't know. I'm not
0: the other tenor.
1: The other guy. Yeah.
0: Yeah. The other dude.
1: It does mix opera. It up.
3: I'd say Fleetwood Mac.
0: Yeah?
1: Oh, yeah. Have you seen Stevie Nicks live?
3: No.
0: Is she still alive?
1: Yes. She toured. I saw her with Billy Joel when I went.
0: Really?
1: I took my alcoholic ex to that concert. It was a great time. For the first couple of drinks. Then a downward spiral. We know how that goes.
2: Dace after dark.
1: Actually, yeah, because she would call Steve's wife drunk. That's exactly how that went. Dece after dark. Dece after dark. I don't know how to say your name. Why would I know that?
2: Aaron, let's surprise Steve and see what it looks like.
0: I am surprised. I'm very surprised. okay.
2: Yes.
0: Where do we go next? I don't even know where to segue after.
1: Congratulations to the woman. You didn't let me comment on her. I think you were afraid I was going to say something. But no, congratulations on the dedication.
0: Kimberly.
1: I need to do 6 miles a day. I got to tell you, like, and get it together. That's a heck of a... And to have... What did she needs, like, a hip surgery or something? Or some sort of... Like, to be able to walk through that to get better in shape for the surgery, that's awesome. That's painful, and she's working through it, and like, eye of the tiger. That's serious stuff, man. Good work.
0: Let's do this with Keith. We'll close this out. How is it exactly that men are to right this ship if only half the crew subscribes to biblical roles and paradigms? Y'all want to know why men are checking out, because only they are held to account to conduct themselves under a biblical narrative. Women are held to account for nothing, certainly nothing biblical such as men are, with tropes of provision and protection, etc. What does the church or society hold women to account for? Take your time, I'll wait. You can wonder no longer why young men are wising up to the scam. You want this?
1: Oh, I want this so bad.
0: All right, go ahead.
1: As recently single and back out dating, holy moly, do women. If feminism has ruined society. And if you told me it was a psyop from China or one of our enemies, I'd believe you. Women have.
0: And that would also mean we're going to do nothing about it.
1: Correct. Yes. Correct.
0: Yes.
1: These women, this women's empowerment and stuff, man, dude, I've been, when I got bored here, I was swiping on Bumble. These women want they either want a retirement for free, or they want to travel the world. They have overvalued themselves and bring nothing to the table, and no one's calling it out. And it is unbelievable to me. I so as someone who is looking for a Christian conservative woman, I'm going to be single for a long time because of the literally there has been no women aren't held accountable for anything. They have thus believed, you know, girl power or whatever, that they can do no wrong. And they believe that they should be given that you should back up the truck to their house with your life savings for no reason to treat them to something. You guys are all very fortunate that you found people. Obviously, I've got a little my picker's a little off. Steve knows from the Alcoholic X that calls after hours. Happened. But the last woman I dated was an incredibly selfish human being. I wanted to take myself on a trip, and she said, you could have bought me a $3,200 purse instead of taking yourself on a 3-day little vacation by yourself to breathe. This is, society has made women not only overvalue themselves, but incredibly more kind of like narcissistic and greedy than I think ever before. I am really just burned out by this whole thing, man. I'm going to do what Kimberly did. I'm just going to start walking 6 miles a day, get focused on everything.
0: Walk the earth?
1: Yeah, I'm going to turn it to Forrest Gump. I'm just going to start jogging, and maybe we'll
0: like
1: come
0: Kung
1: out
0: Fu, just walk the earth?
1: Yeah, because
0: walk the earth.
1: A lot of Jennies out there. I'd run nonstop too. If it's kind of a telltale. Jenny was an incredibly selfish human being who cared nothing for Forrest until she needed help raising the child. And blew him off over and over again, and a lot of women behave that way.
0: So I don't necessarily disagree fundamentally with much that was just said. I can't remember the last time I heard a message or saw something at all that was specifically targeted women and what is expected of them and that they are not measuring up. I don't remember the last time I saw that in a church. Have you guys seen that in a church at any point in time in any recent vintage? Because I don't remember the last time I've seen it. Have you?
2: Generally speaking, that's fair.
0: Aaron, have you seen anything like that?
3: No.
0: I haven't seen anything like that. That all being said, though, if there were no women in the world, we would still, as men, be accountable to our Creator. Women do not determine our moral character. Women do not determine our expectations. Women do not determine what duties and obligations we have. Our Creator does. So, in a way, they're almost two separate problems. But I don't disagree that what feminism has done is an unmitigated nuclear disaster. And you have a unique perspective when you raise both sons and daughters, because you see the concerns that each of them have in trying to find a mate on the other side when the time comes. But ultimately, as men, we are created as the head, and we don't get to be a-holes because the feminism is bad.
1: Mm-hmm.
0: That's a different question, right? You still have to fulfill your obligations and duties as a man, regardless of the condition of the women.
2: I need to see this guy's fantasy football toy lightsaber and video game portfolio to have a fair judgment.
1: You can check out my action figure room and whiskey room, because that's what I got instead of a family, thanks to women.
0: You guys have a great weekend. Go hard. Romans 8:28.
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19: Good morning, American. It's Friday.
20: I am Patrick of Helena, son of Joseph of Butte. With me, as usual, Jeffrey of somewhere.
21: Saginaw.
20: Thank you.
21: Saginaw.
20: Son of
21: Henry.
20: Henry of... Where was your dad from? I mean, the lineage is so important.
2: It's so important. Is that your first
21: Tuscola
2: time?
21: County.
20: Wow. What? Tuscola County?
21: Tuscola County.
20: Is the best you can do?
21: Vassar.
20: Okay.
21: Millington.
20: Keith. What? Of
22: Marietta.
20: Marietta.
22: Son of Stephen.
20: Of
22: Savannah.
20: Mm-hmm. Okay.
22: Bank.
20: And then we have Territorian Chris. Christian of
2: Puerto Rico.
20: Just the general area. Yes, Puerto Rico.
2: Puerto Rico.
20: Okay.
2: Son of Joel.
20: Uh-huh. Of
2: Rio Puerto Grande. Rico.
20: Of where?
2: Rio Grande.
20: Yeah, Grande. Yeah, me too. That's great.
2: That's why I didn't say the real city.
20: That's why.
2: Because you were going to
20: okay,
2: do that.
20: No, I'm just clarifying is all I'm doing.
2: Okay.
20: And we are here to make the apocalypse fun. Chris and I were just talking about this the other day. We can't stop the apocalypse. There's just certain things that are prophesied and are going to happen. And they can't be stopped. But no one said we couldn't enjoy ourselves along the way and do everything in our power to make it better along the way.
21: And we can, you know, hold it up.
20: Right.
21: And push back against it.
20: Sure. And that's our duty. That's our job. We're supposed to do that. We're expected to do that. And that's what we're doing. So, welcome to it. Great to have you with us as we head into another weekend. And it goes by fast.
21: No, it's the 24th.
20: Just crazy. I mean, it really does seem like July just started.
21: It was just the 4th.
20: Now it's almost over.
21: I know.
20: Incredible. But that brings us closer to football season, so.
21: That it does.
20: I'm okay with it.
2: And you're getting the TV, right? You already ordered it? It's ready for
20: pickup? I've not
2: ordered
20: it. I'm going to buy it somewhere in town, probably. And, you know.
2: Do you need help?
20: Maybe. I don't know. We'll see.
2: I'm pretty good with TVs.
20: Yeah? Are you?
2: I'm pretty good.
20: Okay. I don't know where I'm going to get it, though, because it's going to be a big one.
2: I thought Jeffy said Costco.
21: Yeah, you Costco or Best Buy, probably.
2: Because I said Best Buy.
20: Do they have them that big?
21: Yeah, I think so.
20: Yeah?
2: Mm. I know Sam's has it, because I see it. When I go to the Sam's Club, it's
21: they always
2: right
21: have them
2: there.
20: You know, I'm looking for a 600-incher, right? You know,
2: it went up.
20: Yeah.
2: Last time I checked, it was 100 inches.
21: I would contact the AMC man.
2: Oh, yeah.
20: Get a hold of the IMAX people.
2: Yeah. Get a hold of Christopher Nolan.
20: All right.
2: He seems to get whatever he wants on screen size.
20: Oh, nice. Yeah. It's pretty amazing how that movie is completely sold out IMAX.
2: Yes.
20: For I don't know how long.
21: Two months?
2: We tried to get tickets yesterday.
20: It's incredible.
2: And we could not get any tickets.
20: Kind of incredible.
21: And my son brought his phone down and goes, I really want to see The Odyssey, but he wants to see it, of course, the way it's supposed to be seen, the way Christopher Nolan wants you to see it.
20: Right.
21: I see it in the 70mm in the IMAX.
20: Yeah.
21: And I can't get a ticket except like in August 18th at 2:30 a.m.
20: Mm-hmm.
21: There was a seat. And it's
22: I'm going to see it tomorrow morning.
20: Are you really?
22: I mean, I'm not going to
21: IMAX. The way it's supposed to be seen.
22: Yeah, that's because the youngest has realized the diminishing returns on holding out for the IMAX, and so we're going to do the D-Box tomorrow morning.
20: Okay. D-Box should be fun.
22: Yeah.
20: Yeah.
22: People are posting videos of that.
21: Wanted.
20: Is it XD and D-Box or just D-Box?
2: Yeah, I love that. That's not the way Chris wanted it.
20: That's not the way Chris wanted it.
22: Sorry. If you watch the videos that people are posting online, those chairs are going to be moving a lot.
21: Oh, yeah.
22: Especially on the ocean.
21: Yeah, I've watched. What movie did we see in that? Planet of the Apes, maybe?
20: Hmm.
21: It's pretty cool.
20: I've never seen something in D-Box.
2: Oh, really?
20: Mm. Yeah. Hmm. I've seen things with D-bags. You know, around me. But
2: it was one time, Pat.
20: But
2: it was one time I had my cell phone with me.
21: Don't
2: and
21: you look
2: the chick
21: at me.
2: Behind me got into a fight with me. It was one time.
20: Yes.
2: It was one time, Pat Gray. Yeah.
20: She was pissed.
21: What were we seeing?
20: What movie did we go to that day?
2: Disclosure Day.
20: Disclosure Day.
2: Forget the beautiful movie
23: Disclosure
2: Day.
23: We can see your phone over here.
24: That
5: that is so bright, Batson. That is so bright.
20: I was sitting right next to you and didn't see it.
22: She was more disturbing than Chris was.
20: She was, by far.
22: She could have leaned up and whispered, pardon me, could you please turn your phone off?
20: Yeah, but she wasn't. She wasn't nice about it at all.
6: The whole point of it is, like, I have Jeffy on my left, Pat on my right.
20: Uh-huh.
6: Neither of us
20: were bothered by it.
6: Bothered by it.
20: But she's out of her mind with it.
6: She's sitting back three lines down me, and I'm blocking her TV.
5: That is the worst thing I've ever had happen in a movie theater.
20: Which I don't think that was an exact quote, but it was the general.
22: It was a vibe. Yeah. Pretty close. It was a vibe. That was definitely the vibe.
6: It's what we heard. Thank you.
20: It's what America heard.
21: Yeah.
20: So sit down, Putin.
21: No doubt.
20: Sit down.
21: Putin.
6: Yes, sit down.
20: Plus, it wasn't that good a movie anyway. So
6: I helped you out. I give you something to talk about other than the movie because I didn't give you anything to talk about.
20: Right. Yeah. Yeah. It's too bad because that was an opportunity lost by Steven Spielberg.
6: Yes.
20: Man. But
21: this Odyssey thing. I mean, remember we talked about this when when he first started talking about it. He said he promoted it that he wanted to

0: After the show.
1: Yeah.
2: It was during the...
3: I don't want to say too much, but apparently there's some deviation there, which there shouldn't be. I mean, it's a 2,500-year-old story. Leave it.
2: Well, some would say that he's trying to destroy the West.
3: Yeah.
1: Some might say that.
3: Some might say that.
2: I don't know, another host in this network who saw it and said that he's destroying the West. And what a better deliverer of destruction of the West than the best director of our time.
3: Okay. So that's what Steve believes, is that he's trying to destroy the West?
2: Uh-huh.
3: Why? Why is he doing that?
1: Yeah, that's a good question. Woke? I mean, I would say maybe he's just taking a little creative liberty.
3: I mean, that's possible, or he's trying to destroy Western civilization. One of the two.
1: I'm going to go with the liberty part, the creative liberty part.
2: I'm taking Steve's side on this one. He's trying to destroy Western civilization.
3: Well, if you know Hollywood, that's what you tend to believe.
1: I know.
3: Right? At least I do, because it's evil. It's evil.
1: Because.
3: Incarnate. Yeah. So.
2: Wait, Hollywood is evil?
3: Hollywood's evil, yeah. Is that that's a stunning revelation to
2: you? I didn't know that, sir. So maybe next time, don't just rip the bandit that quickly.
3: Yeah, sorry. Might as well get it out of the
2: way.
3: Because
2: I got tickets for Spider-Man next Friday.
1: Oh, yeah.
3: Oh, wow.
1: That's going to be good.
2: I got the last seat for the 12:50 showing on Friday. Man.
3: Ah, wow.
1: I think Max has already got his tickets, too. He's all excited about it.
3: That looks like it's going to be pretty good.
2: Yeah.
3: We'll see. All right. So yesterday, Caroline Leavitt finally putting some pressure on, you know, and so is the president, on John Thune on the SAVE Act situation. And
4: patience is running out.
5: Look, the president spoke about this directly yesterday. His patience is running out. He wants to see as much of the Save America passed as possible by the August recess. He knows that's what the American people want to see passed.
1: Yes.
5: He was just traveling on the road yesterday, spoke about this, and there was a very loud applause from the people in the audience, the everyday Americans, because voter ID is common sense. They want proof of citizenship in our elections, and the president feels very strongly about that. And I would just add, you know, the American people elected overwhelmingly Republicans to lead not just this White House, but also the House and the Senate. The House did its job. The Senate needs to do its job, too.
3: Yes.
1: Amen.
3: And again, Thune's asked about it. Do we have his response?
1: No, but we don't have the audio of it. But
3: he said, I can't count to 50. Yeah, I don't doubt that you can't count to 50. But
1: maybe she or somebody
3: else. Why don't you get it done?
1: Ought to get the phone and get the votes.
3: Yeah.
1: Right? It's 50 around here.
3: He claims he doesn't even have 50 Republicans that are going to vote for this thing. Well, you're the Senate Majority Leader.
1: Make it happen.
2: Whip them.
3: Are you kidding me? You can't get to 50 with Republicans to move this bill along.
2: Isn't their role the Majority Whip?
3: Yeah.
2: Isn't that a thing?
3: The Majority Leader is supposed to, and he's got a whip, and they've got all... They got all kinds of methods that they use to get people to bend to their will.
2: Yes. Blackmail.
3: And he's just not doing it.
2: Yeah. Blackmail?
3: Let's go.
2: We tried blackmail?
1: I mean, the American people want it.
3: Badly.
1: So I cannot believe that. I mean, I understand that we've got guys like Chuck Schumer who continues to spout his Trump wants it just, you know, have it, you know, cheat, when it's them that are cheating. Mm-hmm. They are the cheaters. But. I cannot believe that John Thune can't get it done. I can't. If he's on our side and the American people's side, he should have this passed.
6: Is it encouraging that Thune, and I haven't seen the clip in full context, but is it encouraging that he's saying, I got to get to 50 instead of I got to get to 60 now?
3: I don't know.
6: Because that was his big excuse earlier.
3: Yeah.
6: You got to break the filibuster. Yeah. I need 60 votes. We're not anywhere near that. And he's saying 50 now.
3: He's just trying to take the pressure off of himself by saying, I don't even have the Republican votes to get this moved down the process. So, I don't know. I think it's another cop-out that he's just trying to stand behind the fact that it's other people. I'd love to get it done, but it's somebody else.
6: So Mitch McConnell's coming back to vote for this, right? Because, Jeffy sent in a clip 5 of the chief of staff of Mitch McConnell, who had a lot to say on that issue. So hopefully that's
3: okay. So we finally got a solid update.
6: Got an update.
1: This is day 4. Today is day 41.
6: Right.
1: Of Mitch McConnell.
6: June 14th was his day.
1: Which is up on our screen. Is if you're watching on Blaze TV or wherever else we're broadcast. But this reporter.

0: This is our 53rd Republican vote.
1: Yeah. He saw Mitch McConnell's chief of staff.
2: Mm.
1: Walking bound, I guess, from the, it looks like they were walking
0: that's the
1: vending machines and
0: stuff. I just was there a couple weeks ago. That's a long walk back to the office from the old cafeteria.
1: So this long walk back.
0: So he's got a lot to say.
1: Opportunity for a lot to say.
0: Okay.
2: Mm-hmm.
3: Senator Mitch McConnell of Kentucky has been out of the Senate since June 14th, about 5 weeks ago when he entered the hospital. I tried to get some more information about his condition from his chief of staff.
4: Terry, can you tell us why McConnell hasn't put out a video yet in addition to the photo? Do you think he should produce more information for the public?
0: Hello.
2: Gary.
4: Anything you could say, sir, about the situation? His constituents are wondering, and there's all kinds of things going around social media.
0: The entire nation is wondering, Gary.
4: Do you guys plan to put out more information, a video, statement, or something?
2: Despicable.
0: Yeah.
1: I wonder if he's dehydrated.
4: Anything you could say, sir, about the situation?
0: Reminder, Terry, you work for us. Terry.
1: Hello.
4: Terry. Is he on life support or is he good? Like, is he, what's his condition? Could you at least tell the public about his condition?
2: No, because they don't answer to the American people, I guess.
1: Right.
4: Nothing, sir, about this situation?
2: Don't have to tell us anything.
4: You guys put out the statement and the photo, but you don't have any other information you can provide the public?
2: Unreal.
4: Do you think he'll be back soon before the August recess?
2: Stop for a second, you arrogant bastard.
1: I know.
2: Stop.
4: Okay, sir.
2: And tell the American people what's going on. But nope. Nope.
3: Senator Mitch McConnell.
1: Unbelievable.
2: Wow.
5: You know he's hating life right now. As he was walking, he was like, I was hungry.
2: Well,
5: all I wanted was food.
2: They did it to themselves.
0: Job. Yeah, you're in the wrong job.
2: Bro. They did it to themselves. Just tell us what's going on. And August 3rd is coming up here very quickly.
1: Is.
2: Pretty soon, we're not going to be able to do anything about this. Pretty soon, you're going to have, I don't know, a Democrat appointed by a Democrat governor. Something. Something ugly is going to happen.
1: He's already missed some votes. He's already
2: a lot of votes. Should look, how many things have come up for a vote in the last 41 days?
0: We'll find out.
2: Oh, it's agonizing.
1: Certainly not the Save America Act.
2: And they act like we're the ones who are the bad people.
1: Right.
2: Because how dare you even ask me?
1: Oh,
2: how dare I don't have to talk to
1: people
2: you.
1: People my age are hesitant to talk about their health. Are they?
2: Tough.
1: Are they, Mitch?
2: People your age aren't all U.S. senators.
1: No, they're not.
2: Okay. In fact, there's one. Well, okay, there's two. Chuck Grassley's older than he is.
1: Oh, yeah.
2: Is there anybody else that's older than
5: Chuck
2: Mitch
5: Grassley's
2: McConnell?
5: Chuck Grassley's hanging out with the corn.
1: I don't think so. Right, Grassley's out there, you know, in the cornfields.
5: In the cornfields.
1: Yeah. McConnell's not doing that.
2: No. No, he's not.
0: 38 roll call votes since June 14th.
2: 38.
1: Wow.
0: He has missed.
2: But that's, we don't have any business asking about
1: well,
2: it.
1: Well, yes, it has some health issues, and you know, that's the way it goes. People get sick.
2: Right. He released a photo with his wife. What do you want?
1: And a statement.
2: What do you want? Mm-hmm. That's all you get. You're lucky to have that. Okay? You're lucky to have that.
5: And remember, they got mad at one of the reporters that posted pictures of all the staff with their emails saying, hey, contact these people because we need to know. And they contact the reporter and say, hey, can you take that down?
2: No.
5: Like,
2: no?
5: No.
2: And he didn't, right?
5: No, he did not. He actually doubled down and reshared it.
2: Good. So great.
5: By the way, it's public information. Those people that kiss him work for us.
1: You don't get to,
2: yeah.
5: And it's very easy to find their email address.
1: I mean, he's a senator from the Commonwealth of Kentucky.
2: Mm-hmm.
1: They should be up in arms. Bashir should show up at the hospital.
2: Mm-hmm.
1: No question. I can't believe that Donald Trump is not being confronted with this. What is happening? I know he's got the Iran war thing. The war thing. The European Union thing. We're putting tariffs on all these new countries around the world today, which is awesome. But, we've got Cuba.
2: Find out what's going on.
1: I can't believe.
2: With the former Senate Majority Leader.
1: Right.
2: Let's find that out. Could we do that, maybe?
0: And this is something that you would expect Trump to talk about.
1: It is, which
0: leads you to, I guess, right? You have to assume he knows what's going on over there and is probably not good or else he'd be telling us about it.
2: That's what you can draw.

0: out from all this.
1: Certainly surmise that, yeah.
0: Yeah. What else are we supposed to believe?
2: Right.
0: Wouldn't surprise me now to find out he's been dead for, you know, 40 days.
3: Chris's report a couple of weeks ago was probably accurate.
2: Yeah.
0: It probably was.
3: He's been on a life support ever since.
0: Probably was.
3: If that. I mean, there's a reason why Elaine Chao left the country and then came back. I don't know what that is, but...
4: She wanted to visit family, sir. Like, how dare you?
3: Should he go clear a safe deposit box or something?
4: Maybe. Maybe.
3: Meet her handler. Something like that.
0: Something like that.
3: Okay.
2: Mm. They do business with China.
3: Right. While her husband's on his deathbed. Yep. Makes sense.
2: It was already a planned trip.
3: I mean, normally he would make that trip.
0: And you can't alter... You can't alter any plans that have already
2: been. Trying to get your money back from a flight.
0: Carved in stone. You got
2: to
0: do it. No.
2: You're not getting your money back on that.
4: Can Paxson prove that to us? You have to go to vacation. Does not matter when it lands.
0: Yeah.
4: Hey, come on, guys.
0: And it wasn't like she left with her, you know, main squeeze.
4: We don't know that. We don't know
0: that. So she might have. Yeah, she might have. Who knows? Meanwhile, we've got Marco Rubio. Talking about the International Criminal Court. The International Criminal Court coming up, of course, because of Zoran Mamdani, because that's all he cares about, is the International Criminal Court.
3: Can I just say, all of us have been alive long enough to hear a lot of clips from secretaries of state, and they're usually buttoned up, and, you know, no. Marco Rubio, this is my favorite answer about anything from a secretary of state. I love this.
5: Reconcile it. We're not members of the ICC. We never signed that treaty. We never joined it. Mm. And they somehow claim that they have a right, nonetheless, to go after non-treaty members and put heads of state and others in jail. We've long had quarrels with them. And we have lunatics and crazies involved in the ICC that are talking about charging members of the U.S. military, maybe even the president or a future president, with crimes. I mean, it's not going to happen. It's just not going to happen. We are not members of that court. We never signed on to that treaty. They need to understand that. If people want to sign in and be a part of that stupid organization, they can. Mm. But we're not going to be a part of it, and they're not going to apply their jurisdiction to Americans.
0: Right.
5: That's just not going to happen. We're not going to tolerate it now or in the future. And we've warned them about it repeatedly. And now they're going to see the consequences of ignoring us.
0: Nice little message for the mayor of New York there, too.
2: Yes, it was.
0: That's great. That's as it should
2: awesome.
0: Be.
2: Yes.
0: This thing is... It removes the sovereignty of your nation and places the rule of law with them.
2: Yeah.
0: Well, who's going to give that up? Not Americans.
2: No.
0: We're not going to.
2: No,
0: go ahead.
2: We are not.
6: Well, in Europe, they signed on. In Europe, they're open-minded about the International Criminal Court.
2: Yeah.
6: In Europe.
3: Yeah.
6: And they don't care about their constitutions.
2: That's they absolutely don't. That's why we came here.
3: Yeah, I was reminded by a member of this audience that the mayor of New York takes an oath that they will uphold the U.S. Constitution. Doesn't seem like Mamdani's doing that, does
2: it? No, he's upholding it because he said he can't do it. He said he tried everything. You know, he looked at everything to do it, and he can't do it.
3: Okay.
2: Which I believe he knew all along.
0: Of course he did.
2: He just likes to, you know, he wants to bash. It's his way of bashing Trump and making it seem like Trump's not doing anything and we should arrest this evil Netanyahu. And it's just his way of, you know, hating on Jews.
3: That's exactly. I mean, that's why he gets out of bed in the morning. That's what animates him.
4: He just upset the cops even more because he urges New Yorkers to take to the streets to protest Netanyahu after failing, after the arrest failed.
2: Did?
4: Yep. And the cops are like, why would you say that?
2: Oh, I didn't hear him say that.
0: Yep.
4: The mayor's activism is putting police officers on the street in terrible position.
0: Yeah.
4: That's from
2: we talked about
4: NYPD.
2: They would have to make a decision whether they were going to attempt to arrest him if he was going to try to arrest him.
0: Yeah. Which I don't think they would have done. I don't think they would have.
2: I don't think they would have either.
0: Enforced that at all.
4: I don't think so. Because first, you have to get...
0: That'd be a real problem.
2: That'd be a real problem. Because now you're going up against Israeli security, United Nations security, Secret Service, FBI.
0: Not good. That would not be good.
2: That would not be good at all. I will say Ted Cruz, our buddy Ted Cruz, Senator Cruz, we can talk to... He had some predictions that I thought were interesting. He was on...

0: on with Sean Puffy, and he had some predictions last night that I thought were very interesting.
1: Cut 12.
2: I think she'll run for president. I don't think she will run for Senate, but I'm going to make a prediction for you, Sean. My prediction is Comrade Mondami will be the next Democrat senator from New York, that Mondami will replace Schumer. I think Mondami is the single most powerful Democrat in the country. And I got to say, by the way, there are some Republicans that are celebrating. This is great. Our opponents are crazy. That's going to help us. I want to say for the record, I'm not celebrating. I think this is bad for the country. I think this is unhealthy.
1: I
2: want to see two normal parties that are not filled with crazy people who can actually do something reasonable and who actually love the country. Okay, if a Democrat likes some higher taxes and higher regulations, I don't like that. But could we start with the premise that you love America?
3: Thank you. That's always been my...
0: We have talked about that.
3: Good grief.
0: At length.
1: And the answer is no. We can't start with that premise.
0: Not any longer.
1: We don't have that in common with them anymore, which is what makes this so difficult right now. And that's why the national divorce comes up all the time, because how do you get along with somebody like that? Islam and Marxism are taking over the Democrat Party and parts of America. They've already got New York. They already have Seattle. They already have Minneapolis. They already have parts of Maine. I mean, over and over and over, this has happened in our country.
3: Metropolitan Dallas.
1: Yes! Yep. I mean, there was a piece written by Kaylee McGee White for the Daily Wire the other day that I thought was really good because she talked about growing up in Detroit, Michigan, just outside Dearborn, home to the largest Muslim population in the United States. Over the years, she said, I've watched this population more than double. And its influence has spread beyond the city of Dearborn, where businesses advertise in Arabic.
0: Yep.
1: Saw that this week. And the Islamic call to prayer is broadcast over loudspeakers throughout the day to the entire Metro Detroit region. Just last year, officials in my hometown of Canton, Michigan, approved the construction of a massive Islamic mosque and education complex called the Muslim Education Community Center of America, Mecca for short. Groundbreaking took place last month. El Sayed, the Senate candidate there, is the inevitable political result of Michigan's multi-decade experiment with mass Muslim immigration. You know, on the one hand, this is just an unbelievable country. Think about it for a minute. 7 years after 9/11, when Muslims killed 3,000 of our fellow citizens and brought down the World Trade Center towers, we elected a man named Barack Hussein Obama. What other nation on earth would do that? 25 years after those attacks, we have a Marxist Muslim as mayor of the city all of that happened in. And there's another extreme left-wing Muslim running for U.S. Senate in Michigan named Abdul El Sayed. And he's about to win his primary, probably. So, on the one hand, American open-mindedness is incredible. On the other hand, the unadulterated butt stupidity of Americans to elect these extreme Islamists is also incredible. On the one hand, you got to be kind of proud that we want to be open. We want to be open to everybody, tolerant of everyone, accept everyone, forgiving of certain things, and understanding that not all Muslims did that, right?
0: Right.
1: But on the other hand, we've just ignored everything that happened on 9/11. Just throw it right out the window. We're not even cautious about it anymore.
0: I think that's true. But I also think that we have, because of our goodness and kindness, and we have kind of talked about this before, is that we have allowed a lot of Muslims into this country. So it's not only are we being generous, but I think they take up an area and now they have the majority of that area. So they're able to do American things with their majority. So it's just the peripheral of
1: They're able to do elected non-American things with their majority in
0: correct.
1: Our country.
0: But they do that by doing, we get elected to town councils and county commissioners,
3: and a lot of
0: then.
3: A lot of this immigration is 20 years. We've had 12 of those years with Marxists in office through the Obama and Biden administrations that have ferried the third world into this country through various immigration apparatuses, you know, through the country, through the government. And whether it's a lottery that gets someone like Ilhan Omar here, or a lot of these members of the squad, I mean, came in via that route. And so, and they've been flown in the middle of the night to places like Minneapolis and Maine and other parts in between. And this Al Sayed guy, they had a there's a expose where they're going around. Act Blue is funding these campaigns illegally with fake donors. They're attaching names. We've seen this before.
0: Yes, we have.
3: We've seen this before. Yeah, with James O'Keefe, where they attach names to massive donations. They went to this one lady, lives in a trailer park, said, did you donate $150,000 to get El Sayed elected? She's like, what? I don't have that kind of money.
1: I think she donated $0.
3: Right,
0: Michigan,
3: exactly.
0: Michigan, yeah.
1: Yeah,
3: exactly.
1: Yeah.
3: And so that's how they do it. First of all, the Democrat Party has seen a way to solidify their power by bringing in new voters, new Americans.
1: Mm-hmm.
3: And yet now their party has been taken over by those that they tried to buttress their support with.
1: Mm-hmm.
3: And it's just... Mm-hmm. I mean, and in New York City, I mean, we have the guy stabbing people yesterday, yelling,
4: Allah Akbar. Oh, thank you for saying that, because here's a tweet from Zora Mondani.
3: Oh, okay, so what do we got?
4: He said...
1: I've been briefed on today's horrifying stabbings on the Upper East Side, West Side, sorry, where an Asian man and a Jewish man were attacked. According to witnesses and victim statements, the perpetrator yelled, Allahu Akbar, during both attacks. I'm relieved that both victims are in stable condition.
4: Huh, Pat.
3: Well, how did he admit, he admitted that, huh?
4: He did.
3: Wow.
4: Huh.
3: That's Mom Donnie's New York City.
4: Huh.
1: But they're fine. Don't worry about it.
4: It's fine. It's okay.
1: He yelled Allahu Akbar. Whatever.
3: Unchecked immigration. I mean, that's what we... I have no idea about the status of this guy, but I mean, you get a mayor like this running the city.
1: Mm-hmm. You know, Democrats thought that they were going to use these... left-wing Muslims extremists to further their agenda. Instead, they're the ones who've been used.
3: Yeah, they're the host. Yep. They're
4: it's
3: the
4: big
3: host.
4: Tent, Pat.
1: Yep. Mm-hmm.
4: Big tent.
1: Yep. And now, pretty soon it's not going to be big enough to hold just normal Democrats anymore.
4: No, they'll be all dead.
3: Ask John Fetterman how that's working out.
1: Right.
3: Which, by the way, he's not on board with the SAVE Act, as far as I know.
1: Why is that? Why would that be? He seems to make so much sense, and then that.
4: He's still a Democrat.
0: Some of the wires are still crossed, yeah.
1: Yeah.
0: The reset worked, but, you know, not 100%.
4: We may go back to rehab.
0: Need to change the password again.
1: All right, 888-900-3393. We'll check the Fat Five coming up.
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1: Got some tweets here for you. Sarah the Band, as an elected official in the hospital, and have disappeared for 41 freaking days. You have zero right to privacy. Your employees are we the people. So if you're held accountable to our employees, if we are, so are you held accountable.
4: But he's old. He doesn't like to talk about...
1: Yeah, he doesn't like to talk
4: about his health.
1: He doesn't like to talk about it. Leave him alone.
4: Leave him alone. He's 80-something.
1: It makes him uncomfortable. Do you like to be uncomfortable?
4: I don't like to be uncomfortable.
1: It's almost illegal now to make people uncomfortable.
0: It is.
3: Oh, in fact, you just had in Minnesota, remember the playground mom, Shiloh Hendricks?
1: Yeah.
3: Who used the N-word as she was being harassed?
1: Yeah.
3: Yesterday she was found guilty of using said N-word and could have faced 90 days in jail, which she will get if she violates her probation, pays a $1,000 fine. I don't know. I thought the First Amendment
1: existed in this country. Wow. Yes. That's what I thought, too.
3: Freedom of speech, but I guess not in Minnesota.
1: Wow.
0: Don't say the N-word.
3: Okay.
0: It's pretty simple.
3: Give us a list of what we are and aren't allowed to say in Jeff Fisher's America. Please.
4: Definitely can't say the N-word.
0: I will say I hate the fact that there's word police out there.
1: You know that's just contrarian it. Jeffy.
0: I just hate
1: babbling
0: words that you can't say.
1: Yeah.
0: It drives me insane.
1: Yeah.
0: But that's where we're at.
1: That is where we are.
3: She has to appeal this.
0: We've given up our rights to say the N-word as a white person.
1: Somebody, seriously, I don't like that word. I don't use that word. And it's not fun to hear that word. But
3: you have a right
1: to use that word. Say it without paying $1,000 or going to jail.
0: Right.
1: Insane.
3: Yep.
1: There's a lot of rappers that are going to have to pay some fines if we were going to go down that road.
0: Are they white?
1: No. No, they're not.
0: They don't have to pay
4: So they're okay. Come on, Pat. You know that.
1: A double standard, that's okay?
4: Yeah, that's okay.
1: In the justice system.
0: Yes.
1: I know.
0: Yes.
1: We really have. From Alpha7615 tweets, Nancy Guthrie was missing for 4 days when the FBI was called in to assist. A United States senator has been missing for 4 weeks. We can't even get a dog to sniff him out.
0: That's a good point.
1: Really hate our government. Yeah, I know.
0: That's a good
1: point. That way. Yeah. Furian Energy tweets, suicidal empathy. No one does it better than white Westerners. True.
0: Yeah.
1: And Paco D, Muslims taking over America confirms we live in a post-Christian society. Boy. It's a tough one. It's a tough one. Yeah. All right. Here's Jeffy with the Fat Five.
0: A recall notice posted on the U.S. Food and Drug Administration's website. Midwest Poultry Services, a large-scale American shell egg producer in North Manchester, Indiana, voluntarily recalled 1,589,577 dozen white shell eggs and brown cage free shell eggs. You could do your own math, but it's about 19 million eggs. If consumed, salmonella can cause fatal infections in young children, frail old people, those weakened with immune systems, people like Mitch McConnell. The possible contamination was at two of the company's Texas farms and found after a proactive environmental monitoring practices and root cause analysis. Midwest Poultry Services has confirmed it will not be distributing fresh eggs produced on these farms at this time. So there's cartons to watch, produced between June 6th and July 3rd, sell-by dates, possible contamination from the eggs shipped to Texas, Oklahoma, and Louisiana, sold at Kroger stores, Berkshire grocery stores, and some smaller retailers. The eggs from Kroger were found in Texas, Louisiana, while eggs in Berkshire grocery stores were in Texas, Oklahoma, Arkansas, Louisiana, New Mexico, and Mississippi. So you should... it's a good way for you to get a free dozen eggs if you shop at those stores, because it says shoppers who purchase can get a full refund and are urged to avoid consumption. So I'm not telling you that you should just tell the grocery store you threw them away. And what did I do with that receipt? I think I threw that away with it. I'm sorry. But
3: Chris is going to get some more business.
0: No doubt.
4: I'm available. $5, a dozen. Prices will go up and don't go down.
0: You didn't think the cyclosporiasis was the only thing possibly making you sick this summer, did you? No.
4: So can we eat anything? So we can't eat lettuce. We can't eat pico de gallo.
0: All-time high with now, the cyclospora now.
4: The eggs.
0: There's over 7,400 additional cases are under investigation. 4,173 laboratory-confirmed domestic cases. So, we definitively right now do not know who, what, where, why. Just we blamed it on one farm and then said, nope, it's not them. But under the underlying fact, it's them.
1: Yeah, that's weird.
0: Really weird. The whole thing is. Investigators are now offering $16,000 for information leading to the arrest of Isabel Johnson, suspected murderer, who authorities say have been using multiple disguises and identities. Johnson, 38, has been charged with the murder of 43-year-old Jason Christopher Colhart. Colhart was found in a shallow grave last month in Florida after he had gone missing in May, according to the Walton County Sheriff's Office. Five others have been arrested and charged in connection with the murder, including two people accused of aiding Johnson and evade investigators. These are the faces of the women. That's her mugshot wanted right there. But there's a, those are all her different looks.
1: Wow.
0: Look closely. She disguises herself well. Mm. According to the sheriff's office, she's cunning, a master manipulator. You can call the Emerald Coast Crime Stoppers and the Florida Sheriff's Association, who are offering $11,000 for information leading to her arrest. And the U.S. Marshals, since it's a multi-state manhunt or woman hunt, their task force is also offering $5,000 for information that leads to her arrest. She's about 5'3". 120 pounds, brown hair, hazel eyes. She multiple identities, and she is considered dangerous. And the public has been warned not to approach if she is spotted. So you can call the Crime Stoppers, the 850-863 tips, or the Walton County Sheriff's Office. Be sure to keep a watchful eye out this weekend, or maybe not. Maybe just not worry about it.
1: Mm-hmm.
0: Do not approach her. I don't want to even see her. Did that look like her? Nope. Sure did. And eligible Amazon Prime members, you have until Monday to claim payment on the historic $2.5 billion settlement over allegations they enrolled customers in Prime without their consent and made cancellation difficult. Now, the FTC accused Amazon of using manipulative, coercive, and deceptive user interface designs to trick consumers into enrolling and automatically renewing Prime subscriptions. So this all started from a complaint in 2023. So the settlement, total settlement, was $2.5 billion. But $1 billion of that went to the FTC. $1.5 billion went to affected customers. And they were supposed to also simplify their cancellation process. So you've got to make your claim by Monday. And they've already paid some out. You may have already received your check or your deposit into your account. Because part of the settlement, you can receive up to $51. So that's your cut of the $1.5 billion. That's up to, by the way, $51 billion. If we look at it and decide that, no, you're like $34. That's what you're getting. So, good luck. Good luck. Get your stuff in. OpenAI has revealed that an autonomous AI agent powered by its technology went rogue during a test, accessed the open web, and hacked a prominent startup by itself in an unprecedented incident. The company behind ChatGPT said the startup Hugging Face had detected and contained the agent, an AI tool designed to carry out tasks without human assistance, which had entered its systems. We consider this incident to be an unprecedented cyber incident involving state-of-the-art cyber capabilities. That's what OpenAI said. The company said it expected this type of incident to become more commonplace as models, the technology that underpins AI tools such as chatbots and agents, become more capable. OpenAI said the hack occurred via an agent powered by a combination of its latest publicly available model called GPT 5.6 Sol and an even more capable model that has yet to be released. While being tested internally on their hacking capabilities in an enclosed digital laboratory known as the Sandbox, the models gained open internet access. They effectively found an escape route by locating a vulnerability that had not been discovered before. The agent then hacked Hugging Face, which is a database for AI models, to locate technology that would help it pass the hacking evaluation, having inferred that Hugging Face would help them pass the test. OpenAI said the model successfully found ways to gain access to secret information that it would use to cheat the evaluation. The attack ended when Hugging Face found it. They disclosed the hack last week in OpenAI's role in the incident, and they said that at this time that they were putting up more guardrails on commercial high-end models, which is good of them to do that. Hugging Face chief executive said mind-blowing was the attack and believed there was no malicious intent. Oh, okay. So the term IT flaws zero-day vulnerability. The revelation of Mythos' ability to locate and exploit zero days led the U.S. government restricting exports of Mythos and its sister model, Fable 5, although since lifted the ban, and GPT 5.6 Sol has similar restrictions, but it's rolled out worldwide. Meter, the nonprofit organization that measures AI performance, said last month that Sol's cheating rate was higher than any public model it had evaluated before. It had recorded 44 incidents in which AI agents deliberately acted against the user's intentions. The UK's AI Security Institute revealed that the AI model it was evaluating developed an undisclosed tech firm, also went rogue and attempted to hack its testing systems. No damage done. And has since taken steps to make the systems more secure. So just continue putting up the guardrails. It'll be fine. Don't even worry about it. And, I mean, it's becoming an AI world. We know that. YouTuber creator Gossip Goblin is to release an AI-generated feature film in theaters on October 30th. A couple days ago, Elon Musk was asked to fund an accurate Odyssey movie by giving Mel Gibson $100 million. He responded, "I'm in." And then, a little while later, he said, "Oh, you know what? I'm going to have Grok make a historically accurate AI version of the Odyssey by year's end." So we have that to look forward to. And I watched a 5-minute and 25-second AI episode from Panaviscope on X. It's just a 5-minute show. It's a series. It's episode one. It's called You Will Be Killed Tonight, 1848. It's based in Switzerland. It's an AI thriller. The guy that makes it said that for years, AI filmmaking has been dominated by short clips and technical demonstrations. I wanted to see what happens when the focus shifts back to characters and dialogues. It was pretty good. I really enjoyed it. Movies and television, I better be a little concerned. Better be just a tad concerned. And we may as well stay with AI. Imagine drawing a math question on a blackboard and watching it instantly come to life. At the 2026 World AI Conference in Shanghai, I missed it, a company unveiled an AI-powered blackboard that transforms handwritten equations into live graphs and simple sketches into interactive 3D models in real time. Never mind the gibberish. Just watch what's happening. Let's see Glenn Beck's chalkboards do this.
15: 白板，那老师在电子白板上呢，我们在两层铺板上实现的内容，即插配实时的口供之中，也可以实现板书的数据化采集，同时，比如说像针对我写的这样的一个函数的表达式，也能够直接的识别并且去生成相关的函数的图像，像其中的这样的一些常数变量的内容，我们也都支持去进行自定义的调整来动态呈现它的一个变化。
1: Wow.
16: I know.
1: That's pretty cool. I still hate math.
16: Yeah, but that's cool.
1: Yeah,
16: it is very cool and terrifying.
1: All at the same time.
16: Jeez.
1: And the AI teacher.
16: Are we going to have to learn anything in the future?
0: I don't know.
16: AI will just do it for us, right?
0: Well, we still have to have the thinkers.
16: Find me the cosine of the tangent. You just put it up there. And, okay, here it is.
1: Well, that's dangerous, man.
16: Yeah.
1: Brains are going to rot.
16: Mm.
0: I don't don't think so. I think you're going to still have to develop things, right?
3: Yeah, so there'll be a handful of developers, right? And there'll be the rest of us.
0: Jeez. So we're going to have to develop things, right?
3: We're going to have 99% of the population is going to be the users, and 1% are going to be the thinkers. Cool.
0: I know.
16: Yeah.
0: Wow.
4: Well, you have more time to hang out with your family.
16: There you go. That's the bright side.
4: That's the whole point of this. Even Elon tells us that.
16: Uh-huh.
4: Elon says you have so much more time to spend with your family.
3: Well, he needs a lot of time to spend with his kids.
16: Yeah.
0: That's what I want to do is spend more time with my family. That's your Chewy the Fat Fast Five for today.
4: The earth. We got to make sure we're good.
0: Be sure to subscribe to Blaze TV, and I'll get you $20 off an annual subscription if you go to blazetv.com/Pat right now. blazetv.com/Pat.
16: USA Today just had one of the dumbest articles, the most incomprehensible, stupid thing ever written, maybe. I mean, this is definitely a contender. Apparently, Caitlin Clark is endangering black lesbian women by calling for fouls on the basketball court.
0: Amen.
16: After she's been assaulted by these black lesbian women.
4: Someone had to say it.
0: So that was USA Today. I thought for sure that was at The Athletic. I saw the headline, and I thought
16: USA
0: Today. That was The Athletic.
16: Nancy Armour in USA Today.
0: What a...
16: Unbelievable. She said, it shouldn't need reminding. This country has an awful history of black people being harmed, even killed, in the name of defending white women. The irony of the WNBA's All-Star Game is that it's happening this weekend in Chicago, the hometown of Emmett Till, who became an icon of the civil rights movement after his tragic murder. While it's incumbent on the WNBA to do more to protect its players, there also should be an expectation on Clark to recognize the broader implications of her actions. By asking a referee to call a foul after she's been beaten on the floor, that, I guess you're threatening black lesbian women.
4: She just got kicked in the hoo-ha, pinched in the arm.
16: Yeah, right. I mean, almost nothing happened. Except a mugging happened.
4: Thank you. Yes.
16: In plain sight of everybody.
4: Dude.
16: But she shouldn't have said anything about it, because that endangered black lesbian
0: shut up
16: women.
0: Shut up and take it.
4: Yes, shut up and take it.
16: It's just so insane.
0: And I want to apologize to The Athletic because that stupid article wasn't you.
16: Right. Right, it was not.
0: Yeah.
16: Because
0: USA Today just...
16: Whatever
0: just
16: publication published out. That should be shut down immediately.
0: Absolutely.
16: You
0: yes.
16: need to go away.
0: Absolutely.
16: You've got no credibility. Unbelievable.
4: I thought we were supposed to like victim blame and believe all victims.
16: Right.
4: And
16: yeah. I know. But they don't... I mean, there's no grace given to Caitlin Clark.
0: Zero.
16: Absolutely none.
0: Zero.
4: That's because she's not a lesbian. All she has to do is convert.
16: Yeah. That's all she has to do. Has anybody told her that? I don't know. She might have to change her skin color, too.
4: Yeah. Okay.
16: There might be two things she has
4: Michael
16: to do.
4: Reverse Michael Jackson.
16: Right. Yeah, yeah. So.
0: And that might be it. But it's just...
16: Man.
0: She's changed the face of that sport and that league, and they
16: and created interest,
0: and they hate her,
16: and they hate her, and they're making more money because of her. More coming up.
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26: Good morning, American. It's Friday.
1: So I just would kind of like to take your temperature this morning, because the war is escalating in Iran, and love to hear what your thoughts are on what's going on. Where do you stand on this? I don't think any of us wanted to be here in this situation with Iran, Donald Trump included. But he believed they were about to obtain a nuclear weapon, and that was a red line that we couldn't allow to be crossed. So we started this thing, and now we see how radical and defiant this group of Iranian leaders are, and we realize we can't leave it here, right?
0: No way. No way.
1: They can't be allowed to be in control of the Strait of Hormuz. That can't happen. It has to be stopped. So what do we do now? What do we do? I guess we continue to escalate.
0: Well, this is 13 days now, right? We've bombed in a row.
1: In a row, yeah.
0: And
1: yep.
0: he said that he's getting ready for a master class in destruction.
3: Yeah, and the U.S. is investigating alleged Russian assistance to Iran in attacks. So
0: that wouldn't surprise
3: that's
0: me.
3: Good.
1: Mm. Well, of course they're assisting.
0: Yeah. Mm-hmm. Yeah.
1: Of course they are.
3: I mean, we're doing it with
1: Assisting Ukraine. I mean, they're assisting Iran.
3: Tit for tat.
1: I mean, you know, I don't know why anybody would be surprised by that. Of course they are. Just like we are.
0: Yeah.
3: War.
1: In Ukraine. So, I don't know. Can we leave? Can we just... Leave?
0: We have to.
1: No.
0: It's total destruction now, right?
1: Once you're in it.
0: You're in it. Thank you. And you need to. And now we need to put the hammer down.
1: You know, hard.
0: They did Operation
1: really
0: Hammer.
1: Really hard.
4: But what does that look like? What is bringing down the
0: hammer?
4: Remember
0: the videos from World War II called the Blitzkrieg?
4: Mm-hmm. Oh.
0: That's what I want to see.
4: Mm-hmm. Okay. Mm-hmm.
0: We're not going to ever see that again, but that's what I want to see.
1: Mm-hmm. Carpet bombing cities.
0: Yeah, I do.
3: So
0: it's not going to happen. But.
1: No.
3: That would be a ground war. Is that where we're at now?
1: Well, no, man, there's a lot of talk about a ground war. There's a lot of talk about sending troops in.
0: In my head, sometimes, that's not a ground war.
1: Sometimes they talk about sending other people's troops in. I don't know who that would be. Who would that be? Saudi Arabian troops? Yemen? UAE? I don't know. And then we just offer air support?
4: Okay.
1: I don't know. I don't know.
0: Yeah, but, I don't.
1: You know, they've got to be brought to their knees, I would think. We have to win this thing, and we've already declared victory, so it's already done. We just have to make them understand it.
4: Where's the
0: correct.
4: Navy, Pat?
0: That's correct.
1: Yeah.
0: That's absolutely true.
1: Yes.
4: Where's the Navy?
1: It's at the bottom of the sea.
4: And the Air Force?
1: Obliterated.
4: Do they have a nuclear weapon?
1: No. No, they don't.
4: Case closed.
1: So everything's fine. Let's go home. But, see, it can't happen that way. And the price of oil hit $100 a barrel yesterday for the first time since May after the Houthi thing in Yemen. They claim to have struck two Saudi tankers in the Red Sea.
0: Yeah.
3: I mean, that's the Iranian Navy now, right?
1: The Houthis?
3: The different groups that are still affiliated with them.
1: I guess so, yeah. Mm-hmm. Yep. So, how far do we go with this? I don't know, but I'd love to hear what you think. 888-900-3393. Pat Unleashed on Twitter. I think now we have to finish it. What we started, we've got to finish. It just doesn't work out when you don't. You know, look at Vietnam. I mean, immediately taken over. Afghanistan, immediately taken over when we left prematurely. And I don't know how 13 years could be premature, but it certainly seemed to be a waste of lives and treasure.
0: And there's plenty of soldiers that believe that, for sure.
1: Mm-hmm.
0: I'm sharing a home with one who believes that why were we even there?
1: Your father-in-law.
0: What were we doing there?
4: Mm-hmm. And we talked about this yesterday, Pat, after the show, but I think Donald Trump right now is on a following his heart instead of getting the job done. Because this guy does not want to kill anybody.
1: No.
4: He wants to make that deal.
1: Mm-hmm.
4: And
1: he wants
4: I wholeheartedly
1: to make the deal.
4: Think mm-hmm. that he does. They're coming, Mr. President, we just got to destroy them. We've got to destroy them. Don't make a deal. Don't make a deal.
1: Well, he said yesterday they desperately want to make a deal. Do they?
0: I think maybe they do. But, you know, he's got Pistol Pete in his ear saying, let me go.
1: Ugh.
0: And I think that's true. I think he desperately wants to make a deal. He also knows that we have to destroy them.
1: Yeah. Here's Marco Rubio on the latest in Iran. This is Cut 3.
2: You know, guys, I saw Araghchi, their foreign minister. who the other day say or something about their policies, an eye for an eye. The president's policy is a head for an eye. I mean, honestly, that's what it's going to be. I mean, they will pay a very heavy price for the things they're doing. They're already paying a very heavy price. You guys don't know it because you don't cover it. You're not in Iran. You're not in the street. They don't have a free media. But they're going to continue to pay a very heavy price. Their industrial base has been decimated. Their defense industrial base has been decimated. They're losing launchers. They're losing radars every single night. They are suffering billions of dollars in damage, and their economy is a disaster. But despite all that, okay, these people who are calling us every day begging, let's do a deal. They send us messages through other countries, third countries. I mean, they're running out of countries to send. Even I had countries here coming up to me. Oh, I just spoke to the Iranians. They want to do a deal. The problem is every time these people do a deal, they either break it or after they make it, they want to change the deal. So they're probably not ready to do a deal yet, but they will be soon because the price they're paying is very high despite their tough talk and their flowery language and their stupid Lego videos they put out. I've never seen them, but they put these things out on social media. Despite all that bravado, they are suffering tremendously, and they're going to suffer more until they come to their senses. They're not there yet, unfortunately.
1: Right. They don't care. They don't care. They don't care. As long as they've got some level of comfort, the leadership, they don't care about how the people are doing. They couldn't care less.
16: Nope.
1: These are bad people.

0: make sure that we take them out.
1: Supposedly, we've hit their, you know, various headquarters over and over and over again.
2: We sure did. Mm-hmm. Yeah.
1: So
0: apparently, they weren't there.
1: I don't know. I don't. How many are there? I don't know.
0: I don't know. Same with the Houthis. Every time you think you're done with them, they pop back up somewhere else. So I'm not sure how many there
1: are. You kill a bunch of them, and then a bunch of people who are worse pop up in their place.
0: Right.
2: And Trump tweeted this out. He said, from this point forward, any damages done to ships, cargo, anything related, it will be paid by the Iranian money that we have control with.
1: Okay.
0: I mean, and do they probably slightly care about that? Yes, because they have to pay their proxies to do their business for them, right?
1: Yeah.
0: Yeah. So maybe that's, you know, we'll squeeze them.
1: Mm-hmm.
2: And like you guys said, yesterday was the 13th night of strikes.
0: Right.
1: So yeah.
2: They're getting bombed every night.
1: Every night we're hitting them pretty hard. But they never seem to run out of missiles. That's what the frustrating part.
2: Can we find a supplier and cut the supply?
0: Yeah, that's what we have to do.
3: I think there's a lot underground.
1: Yeah, yes.
0: That's pickaxe, right?
1: And we haven't hit pickaxe yet. For some reason, that's been off limits. I don't know why we haven't hit that yet.
3: How deep is that underground?
0: Five or six miles? They needed to be. It needed to be 400, right? 400, at least 400 feet to defeat. To be able to not be blown up, at least 400 feet, I think it was. I think that's what they said originally. That if something was farther than 400 feet, our big bunker bomb could.
1: So, 30,000 pound bomb get down that far?
0: I don't think it does.
1: Yeah. We'll see.
0: I find it hard to believe we don't have a way to override that.
1: I know.
2: And a little addition to the comment yesterday, in order for Saudi Arabia to be part of this energy deal, they have to join the Abraham Accords.
1: Right. Yeah. So the deal's off if they don't.
2: If they don't.
0: And they're not going to do. I don't think they're going to do that.
1: So far as I'm fine with the deal being off.
0: They want the nuke for energy. They need nuclear power. But Israel doesn't want them in.
1: Yeah, because what are they going to do for power if they don't have nuclear? You know. I mean, what would Saudi Arabia, where would they get the energy that they need without nuclear power?
0: Have we found a way to make sand power?
1: There's nothing under that sand, right? Saudi Arabia.
2: Thank you.
1: So they desperately need...
0: Can we maybe send them some West Virginia coal?
2: Okay.
1: Maybe something. Yeah. So if we don't work this deal out, maybe we send them some coal.
2: Coal.
1: Yeah. That's a good idea.
2: Were they naughty?
1: I like that.
2: Were they naughty for Christmas? They get coal?
1: That's what they get. Ellen in Iowa, welcome.
4: Hello.
1: Hi.
4: Yeah. My quick question is, why do we not arm the citizens and let them do the fighting instead of putting our troops in there? And the only one I've even heard say something about it is Mark Levin. But... That subject never comes up.
1: Yeah, appreciate it. Thanks, Ellen. We tried to do that with the Kurds. We wanted them to help us arm the Iranian people, and they just kept the weapons. I don't know if we have a direct way to get arms to the people.
0: Right. Plus,
1: what are you going to do? Drop them from airplanes?
0: I've got to make sure it gets to the right people.
1: Hope the right people get them.
2: Drop them like the pallets of money.
1: Yeah.
0: Yeah.
1: Right. I mean, I don't know.
0: That would help them, absolutely.
1: Mm-hmm. How do you get those weapons to them?
0: To the right people.
1: Right.
0: I don't know that can be done.
1: Uber?
0: Effectively.
1: Uber we send military Uber in, and they just drive Uber up to all the homes in Iran and drop off guns.
0: That's a good idea.
1: Why didn't we do that yet?
0: So the people that want guns and need guns and will overthrow the
1: RGC,
0: will just... go online and order an Uber, and the guns will show up.
1: And the guns show up. That's maybe you do that.
2: We have drone delivery. I think we can figure this out.
3: Yeah, and that was that clip of Trump saying, "Well, remember that, Kurds."
1: Right.
3: Oh, tried that.
1: Yeah. Right. Yeah, we did try with them, and they didn't do their end of the bargain. They couldn't do it.
0: We told you we could do it, but then we came right down to it. We couldn't do it. We're sorry.

0: it's not like we haven't left the Kurds in the lurch as well ourselves.
1: That may have been like
0: a little payback, maybe. Mm-hmm. I don't know.
2: Don't bug us down with facts.
0: I know. Sorry.
2: Come on, Pat. They were not there for the president.
0: They weren't. No, they weren't. Wayne in South Carolina, welcome to The Blaze.
3: Good morning. I love your show. I listen to it every morning.
0: Thank you.
3: I think that we have to finish this war. Uh-huh. I don't think that we should just take out all their power, but why not put large sections of the country in the dark? Why not blow up some highways? Why not blow up some bridges? Some of the major cities. We have to put chaos in their country so that they can't deal with the straits.
0: Yeah,
4: man.
0: I think that's the only way to go. Thanks, Wayne.
4: I do as well.
0: I, you know, you don't want them to suffer like this. I don't want the Iranian people to suffer. It's not them that are doing this, but I don't know. I don't know what else to do at this point. So you got to blow up power plants, which is what the president is saying now. So
4: he doesn't need us to call him.
0: No, probably not.
4: Okay,
0: probably not. I think he's got that on the agenda.
4: I was going to call him.
0: Were you right now?
2: You were going to call him right now.
0: You might want to go ahead and make the call anyway.
2: Yeah, just make the call.
0: Let us listen in.
2: Yeah,
0: keep it on speaker.
2: Yeah,
0: and we'll see how that goes. In the meantime, Diana in New Hampshire, welcome to The Blaze.
5: Hello.
0: Hi.
5: It has nothing to really do with the war, but I was looking at pictures yesterday of 2012 of gas prices. And at the time, I lived in Massachusetts, and it was $3.76 a gallon.
0: How much?
5: $3.76 a gallon.
0: Okay. $3.76.
5: And I just find it interesting that here we are at war, supposedly.
0: Yeah.
5: And back then, I mean, I know we're in Afghanistan still, but, you know, Obama was president. That's all I'm saying.
0: Mm-hmm. Yeah. So it's about the same. In fact, appreciate it. Thanks for the call, Diana. I guess it's about the same then. If it was $3.76 then, and
4: it is now.
0: I just paid
1: with inflation. I mean, it's actually
0: it would be less.
1: Yeah,
0: yeah.
1: Now,
0: I just paid. I filled up yesterday, the day before. I don't know. It was $3.69 a gallon.
2: Are you filling up?
0: $3.69.
2: The local Kroger is like $3.40, $3.30 something.
0: Really?
2: Yes.
4: Really?
2: Yes.
4: Because the QT is like $3.79. Yeah.
2: I'm done with
0: the QT.
2: I am done with QT.
4: The QTs are $3.79, $3.75. They might have gone down to $3.69 this morning. And I was at the Walmart.
0: It's out of control.
4: It was $3.70 something, and the high test was $4.11.
0: Oof.
4: No.
0: So, yeah, I gave that up a while ago. Like, okay,
2: don't give up.
0: My car's just going to have to deal with it.
2: Don't give up.
0: I'm not buying the premium anymore.
1: As much as we complain here in Texas, we are actually getting off much easier than most of the
0: Yeah, that's true. What is it nationwide? Is it? It's over
1: $4. Yeah.
0: Right? Mm-hmm. So, yeah. All right. If you're a homeowner in America, you need to listen to this. The FBI has been warning about a type of real estate fraud on the rise called title theft, and your equity is the target. Here's how it works. Criminals forge your signature on a single document. Just one document. That's all it takes. Then they use a fake notary stamp, and they file it with the county, which costs a couple dollars. 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
0: Great to have you with us. 888-933-93. Trying to noodle out this radiant situation. Once we're in it, you're in it. Now, how do we get out of it? I think you got to destroy Iran.
15: You just carpet bomb them.
1: Yeah. And that's what the that's what the young man yesterday that we played who was in Iran. He's like, hey, it's like cancer.
0: Yeah.
1: It's like cancer.
0: That's right.
1: You got to blast it.
0: Yeah.
2: You got to let Trump cook. Let him cook.
0: Mm-hmm.
2: He'll get it done.
1: Okay. How long are you letting him cook?
2: He can cook all he wants as soon as the job gets done.
1: About 5 months in.
2: Okay.
1: 5 months in the kitchen.
4: Yeah, because he wants to make a deal. We don't want to kill all the people.
0: Yeah. I really believe he doesn't want to.
4: I do, too.
2: He's the only leader that talks about the death of civilians of both Ukraine, Russia, and now Iran.
0: Yeah.
2: No one else has given us numbers.
0: It's true.
1: Did he make a mistake in setting expectations at the 4 to 5 week mark?
0: Yeah, probably.
4: Yeah, I think so.
0: Probably. Yeah.
4: Which is frustrating, which is more frustrating to him than us.
0: But he speaks in hyperbole, and we all know that, right? I mean,
4: right.
0: Yeah. So we should have known that at the beginning. But he did set those expectations. When it went beyond 6 weeks, we're like, okay, well, I thought we were going to wrap this thing up.
4: And
0: Let's go home.
4: He got hoodwinked with, like the rest of us, with the Venezuela thing.
0: Yeah. Looked like that was going to be easy.
2: Yeah. Because exactly.
0: Took us 10 minutes in Venezuela.
1: If that.
0: So
2: we were in and out, and he was like, ooh, we can do that? Let's do that again.
0: Yeah. And that didn't happen. Because you got a different group of people who just don't care about human life.
2: Yes, you do.
0: And these are radicals that are just so extreme. What do you do with them? You kill them.
4: You have to.
0: You kill them.
4: You have to.
0: That's all they understand anyway. That's all they get. So.
4: Agreed.
0: Go with it. 888-933-93. Danny in Texas, welcome.
16: Good morning. The IRGC, their hierarchy has been destroyed, and now you're dealing with terrorists.
4: Yeah, the rogues.
16: The terrorist mentality. They cease to be soldiers. They're just fragmented.
0: Yeah.
16: So, how do you make a deal with terrorists?
4: You can't.
0: Well, you can't, really.
16: Yeah, exactly.
0: Yeah. Thanks, Danny. Appreciate it.
4: I thought that was true in the beginning, but it feels like they've come together as of late. All the IBC people, or what are they?
0: The IRGC people.
4: Like I said.
0: Mm-hmm. Yeah.
4: I feel like they've come together.
0: Those are really four hard letters to get right. in proper order. It's really, it's difficult.
4: That's why I got the IBC.
0: There's no way you could even come up with that. How would you learn that?
4: Not the IBC.
0: Submit it to memory. You couldn't do it, right? Nobody can do that. IRGC. There's just no way. No way to ever do that.
2: Gotta learn those letters. It's not that difficult.
0: All right. Jay in Pennsylvania. Welcome.
17: Hey, how are you, Pat?
0: Good.
17: So my roof blew off back in March, and the whole inside of my house got ruined, so I was in a hotel for 3 months.
0: Oh, geez.
17: So I definitely feel your pain with your living situation with your renovations.
0: Wow, yeah, well, sounds like your situation's a little bit worse than mine. What took your roof off? Was it a tornado or just really strong wind?
17: They had a tornado touch down here, I think, and might have been a combination of that or just strong winds.
0: Wow.
17: I'm not
4: scary.
17: Sure.
4: Wow. It's scary. Now, I mean, listen, I have been through a tornado. I understand.
0: Thanks, Jay. Yeah, you've given him a chance to talk about his category zero tornado.
4: My experience with tornado.
2: Thank you, Pat.
0: Category
4: ripped off
0: zero.
4: Ripped off partially my roof.
0: Well, like one little section of it. One little, I mean, it was bad.
4: A section of your roof torn off.
0: Right.
4: And see how you
0: I've
4: feel.
0: Had that before.
4: Okay.
0: But.
4: Oh, you have?
0: Yeah, I have.
4: Oh, you have a
0: I
4: whole
0: lived
4: section.
0: Through Hurricane Ike
4: your
0: in
4: whole
0: Houston.
4: Section
0: okay?
4: of your roof came off. Is that true?
0: Some of it came off, some of the shingles okay. and whatnot,
4: That's
0: and
4: what
0: so
4: thought.
0: Forth.
4: That's what I thought.
0: But actually, we've had some progress made at my house.
4: Okay.
0: In fact, I was so excited about it, I took a picture of what our brand new pot filler looks like. We actually had the plumber show. There, look at that.
4: Look at that.
0: Look at that.
2: Wow.
0: That's a pot filler right there. It's finally in place.
2: Wow. That's exciting, bro.
0: Isn't that exciting?
4: Oh, that's really high. That should be lower.
0: Should it? That's what one of my kids was saying. Isn't that a little high? No, it's fine. Don't bother us with any kind of negative vibe on that.
4: Don't
0: even. No, don't even. Don't even start with that's too high. It took him 2 hours to drill through the quartzite right there. 2 hours!
4: After it took months for him to get there.
0: After it took months to get there.
4: Oh, yeah. No.
0: We waited for the guy for 3 freaking months.
4: So they could just move it down. Like
2: they could.
0: Yeah,
2: you
0: just move it right down.
2: Put some
0: we'll get him
2: there.
0: Back in a good 4, 5, 6 months.
2: Yes.
0: And another 6, 7 hours, he'll have a couple of holes drilled a little bit lower.
4: I always wanted one of those, though. I'm a vinyl.
0: I did too. I don't know why.
2: Jealous.
0: They look great.
2: They look awesome.
0: But are we ever going to use it? Probably not. Probably not.
2: There's no way. That's a beautiful stove. Are you really going to use it and clean if something spills over that?
0: Our thing so far is no.
4: No.
2: And by the way, Pat,
0: we've used the top, but we've not cooked anything inside of it.
2: Is Trump your interior decor? Because
0: yes, you got the gold.
2: The gold.
0: Yeah.
2: Which is very prevalent.
0: Yeah, it is prevalent. Yeah. Yeah. I told you it was going to be. And it's all over the kitchen there. It's all gold. So, thank you, Donald Trump.
4: No doubt.
0: That's where we are now. I think everybody's getting gold.
4: Oh, it's absolutely.
0: It's really in because of Trump.
2: McDonald's has a new biscuit. And it's a gold, honey brown gold bacon biscuits.
4: Oh, nice.
0: Really?
2: Yes.
4: Because of Trump?
0: And that's coming into the studio.
2: Oh, thank you for saying that, because here they are.
0: Oh, look at that!
1: My hero.
0: I love it.
1: My hero, Chris.
0: Awesome.
18: This is Pat Gray.
19: If it comes down to it, I'm not going to avoid telling the truth. Is the deep state that threatened by what we talk about?
20: You want to be a brave truth teller? Let's have it out.
21: I was just looking for more information on Quibit's technology.
0: These are just cold, hard, proven facts.
22: Day one of exposing black history because it, like, literally didn't even happen.
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24: Tim Walz dropped out of his reelection bid because of this Somali scandal that we broke right here.
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0: Awesome.
4: That's awesome.
0: Yep. So, he's fed
4: through.
0: Up.
4: Let's follow through.
0: Yeah, we have to now. And even Rubio said, they're calling us, begging us every day to make a deal. And then they go back on that deal every single time. It's really bizarre.
4: Agree to something, then want to change it.
0: Yeah. And then say, no, we don't.
4: About it.
0: Yeah.
4: That never happened.
0: What How do you about? Ever make a deal with people like that?
8: You can't. Know. You just bomb them, and good luck, God bless.
0: Until they capitulate.
4: Yeah. Yep. Yeah, I mean, I don't know that the IBC...
0: IRGC.
4: I don't know that they ever.
0: Again, it's unlearnable. Nobody can learn that. Nobody can learn
8: that. How did you do it?
0: I don't know. It's okay. It's a miracle. It's a miracle.
4: I don't know that they ever capitulate. Ever.
0: Yeah.
4: I don't think they will.
0: I don't either.
8: Wait, you know that word, but you can't say the letters?
0: Yeah, but he can't do IRGC. Iranian Republican Guard Committee?
8: Okay. Committee.
0: Core.
4: We don't corporation. Have to know what it stands for. We just know that's what they call themselves.
0: Company. I don't know.
1: The Islamic Revolutionary Guard Corps.
0: Islamic Revolutionary Guard Corps. Okay. Dang close. All right. Let's go to James in Florida. Hey, James. Welcome.
9: Hi.
0: Hi.
9: The problem in Iran goes back to Jimmy Carter. At the time, the Shah of Persia was in control, and he was very dictatorial.
0: Uh-huh.
9: And when the religious fanatics started trying to come in and take over the country, he was very brutal with them. This offended Jimmy Carter's sensibilities, so he decided to leave the Shah and go with the Ayatollah because he figured the Ayatollah was a man of God and that they could deal with him. As a result, we now have a theocracy in control. And what it's going to take is what the people in the Middle East call a strong man. It's going to require someone like the Shah was to go in and eradicate the religious fanatics.
0: Yeah.
9: Because they are no more likely to give up their religious beliefs than an evangelical Christian would be likely to deny Christ. I told Chris that I'm a trained physician, and I do not like the loss of life, but we have to realize that sometimes with the cancer, you have to be
0: have to cut it out.
9: Brutal.
0: Yeah.
9: And even if it means taking a limb or portion of
4: Right,
9: your body,
4: I was just going to say that,
9: too. Get rid of it. Mm. So the only thing that's going to happen that is going to resolve the problem in Iran is to have a strong man that we back or is at least friendly towards us take over. Trump denied having the Kurds go in and do that. I'm not sure why. He was, but for some reason, he did not want the Kurds to take over Iran. But it's going to have to be someone to rise out of the Iranian or Persian population and eradicate the all of the religious fanatics, the Twelvers, the people who believe that they can bring back the 12th Imam from the well somewhere.
0: Mm-hmm. Yep. Appreciate it. Thanks, James. I think that's probably true. You know, yes. It's going to be really difficult to root them out. And we're going to have to kill them.
4: Yes.
0: It seems,
10: so if you summarize that call, we just have to kill
0: them. We're going to have to kill
10: them. Okay, got it.
0: So, you know, it sounds bad. It sounds mean. And I guess it is.
10: Do
0: but that's all they understand. No,
10: then
0: I don't.
10: Cut the arm.
0: No, right. Right. Cancer treatment isn't pleasant. Is it?
4: No, it's not.
10: And cancer kills things.
0: Yeah.
10: In order to cure cancer, you have to kill things.
0: Yeah. You got to poison the body well.
10: Yes.
0: And that's what's got to happen here.
4: The way we've been doing it.
0: Yes. That is the way we've been doing it. Maybe it's not the most ideal way.
4: It is not the most
0: ideal
4: way.
0: I guess for now, it's what we can do. Maybe someday there's going to be a way where we don't have to do it like that. It's going to be some fabulous, wonderful cure for cancer. That you take a pill and it's done.
4: And so what the cure to the Iranian cancer, is that going to be a tactical nuke?
10: Okay. No. Oh, no.
0: It's not going to be. No. We're not going to do that.
4: Okay.
0: We're just not going to do that.
10: Is that Pat Gray or is that you reading the room?
0: Yeah, both. We're not going to do that. Do you think there's a chance we'll do that?
4: I
0: no.
4: don't know.
0: There's no way we're going to do that. No, that's off the table. I mean, we won't say it's off the table, but it is.
4: Well, I think it is. I think there's no. I feel like Trump would never do that.
0: No, right? He wouldn't do
4: that.
0: We
4: just got done saying how much he wants to make a deal.
0: No American president will do that. Let's go to Stephanie in Indiana. Hey, Stephanie, welcome.
11: Hi, good morning, Pat. I've been listening to you guys for a long, long time, and I keep hearing you talk about Caitlin Clark, and y'all are making me crazy with that. Caitlin is. It's not that she's calling for fouls. It's the way that she goes about it. Because the other night, she was like in the referee's face and was screaming at them. And she was, dropping the F-bomb. And the sportscasters literally said, well, they give Caitlin more grace because she really needs to feel those emotions. And it's like, You have got to be kidding me. And Caitlin leads the league in technicals. She has more than anybody else. So she herself is a very aggressive player. And I watch all the games. I mean, I watch all of them.
1: Did she start this way, or is she just frustrated by the way that she's treated by the league?
11: My personal view on it is that when she came into the league, she was really hyped up. And when you watch her play, she's like maybe a middling player. If you look at Marina Mabry, she came up with the record for the most three throws in a game. So there are better players, but because of the hype and because people just look at it and they're like, oh, poor Caitlin, I think that has a lot more to do with it. And one of the Wings players, Beckers, she got a technical because she clapped her hands. And then later on in the week, they're like, maybe we shouldn't have called that. So we're going to take that off of her record. Well, they didn't give her the grace that they gave Caitlin.
4: Well, that's the way it works sometimes. And there are a lot better players than Caitlin Clark.
0: Jeffy disagrees with that. He disagrees with that, Stephanie. I don't pay attention to it really other than, when Caitlin has some kind of story like she got beaten on the floor. Did you think that was a thing, or was she in the wrong there too, where they got down on the floor with her and stuck the fist in her throat and pinched her, kicked her, tried to stomp on her?
11: Well, I saw that game. So I saw it happen in real time.
0: Yeah.
11: And so when you slow it down and when you take stills of it, it looks way, way worse.
0: Yes.
11: I mean, if you watch the game, just about every game, you see that. And you see so many women with broken noses.
4: Why do you hate
11: those
4: Caitlin
11: women are
4: Clark.
11: Very physical. Mm-hmm. They are very, very physical. But if you look at the game that they played with Las Vegas, she accused Chelsea Gray of fouling her. And when they played it back, she didn't even touch her. And so that's where a lot of this is coming from now. Because with that one episode, it's like, okay, Caitlin really is a flopper.
0: Wow. So you are not a Caitlin fan, obviously.
11: No, I'm not.
0: No, wow.
1: Well, one question, though. Okay. Is there Thanks racism in your WNBA league directed toward Caitlin because she's white?
11: No, I don't think it has anything to do with race. Mm-hmm. I think it's. I think that there's some like mean girl stuff going on in there. I mean, it's women being women.
1: Oh, no.
0: And all right.
11: Competitive athletes being competitive athletes.
0: What do you think of Sophie Cunningham?
11: You know what? Against my better judgment, I love Sophie
4: Against
11: Cunningham.
4: Your better judgment.
1: Why don't you love her? You love her.
11: Well, you know what? But she's a sassy girl.
0: Yes.
11: She can also cross into being a mean girl.
0: Okay.
11: But I do admire Sophie. Yes, I do like her.
0: All right. I'm glad we finally found the WNBA fan in America.
1: That's you.
0: That's congratulations.
1: We didn't know you were out there.
0: Yeah.
1: Stephanie, does the rest of the league respect Sophie? Because it appears from it just, I think they do. Do you?
11: I do.
1: Yeah.
11: I do.
1: Mm. Play clip six, Stu.
0: Yeah.
1: Because look at this. I mean, this is her before a game
0: recently.
12: And it sets up a tall task for the visiting Sun, who will be without their veteran anchor, Brittany Griner. There she is, catching up with her former teammate, Sophie Cunningham. Things heating up inside of Gainbridge Fieldhouse.
1: All right, so obviously Stephanie saw that clip from the game during real time when the rest of us didn't.
0: Uh-huh.
1: But, I mean, that's just... And she's great. I mean, she's sticking up for girls.
0: Yeah, in the sport.
1: Yes.
0: In every sport.
4: Well, no question. I mean,
0: and that's a tough thing to do because, you know, you're going to get the lefties all over you.
4: So, you know, it first started, put up...
1: screen 10.
4: Screen 10. And it first started with this where she, you know, they said, oh my gosh, she's for it, right?
0: Mm-hmm.
4: She's all for boys play boys,
0: mm-hmm.
4: girls play girls, you know. No question. There's no place for the trans, for the trans athlete. Well, that started the firestorm.
1: Yeah.
0: Of course.
1: And she was asked about it after the game, right?
4: Of course she was.
1: Clip 7?
4: Of course she was. The press won't have that.
13: On that same vein, in that story with ESPN, you talked about wanting to protect young girls who shouldn't have to go against biological men. Just can you expand your viewpoint on that?
14: I mean, I think I said what I said. I think it's kind of common sense. And I think I'll always believe in that. I think it's really important to protect children, and that's little girls who are also involved in that category. And so I stand on what I said, and I'll always believe that.
13: Yeah. Do you see your advocacy on that, like, taking any form going forward?
14: You know, I don't know. I'm not a very political person, but I do have beliefs. I have morals, and I'll always stand on those and be true to who I am. And I think people are going to take it how they want to take it, but I've never even really said anything about that. And so when it comes just to protecting young girls in sport and women in sport, I feel very strongly about that. I think that's why you have Title IX. That's why you have some of the greats in women's sports. If Title IX and women's sports weren't protected, then you wouldn't hear about any type of women in sport. And so I think in the future, it's just really important to protect.
0: Good stuff.
4: Very absolutely.
0: Perfect. How can you not love that?
1: Perfectly stated. 100%. I hope she sticks to her guns on
0: this. Yeah, I do too. And I think she will.
4: I think she will too.
0: She's already getting the blowback, so she's been pretty strong so far.
4: She is. I don't know how slow it's been, but she is becoming, if not already, the face of the WNBA.
0: Yeah.
1: And do you want to see the antithesis?
0: Megan Rapinoe.
4: She's agonizing.
0: Let's see if we can stand any of it.
1: She is so gross.
15: Let's just like pull back a little. No. At first it was like, well, nobody likes women's sports and nobody wants to watch it. Or there was, you know, abuse happening and nobody seemed to care. Now all of a sudden we're going to use a vulnerable group of people in the trans community to be like, oh, well, we're just protecting women's sports and we care so much about it. When the Heritage Foundation is now going to go after Title IX. So is it about reproductive rights or is it about just women's rights in general? We're seeing the rollback of Roe v. Wade. Marriage equality, I feel like, is getting put back on the table. That was settled law. And so all of these things, like, yes, they're going after trans people in sports.
0: I can't.
4: Should have just taken calls. I told you. I sent it in, and I sent it in under protest with myself.
0: Mm-hmm. Yeah, you should have protested with yourself
16: just
0: a little harder.
16: Yeah,
0: so you didn't. That would have stopped it.
16: It would have definitely.
0: Because I apologize. Agonizing.
4: She is terrible. She has terrible ideas. She's sitting there on The View, spewing all this.
0: Yeah, garbage. Absolute garbage.
4: It's just agonizing.
0: Doesn't even know what she's talking about. I know.
4: It's Megan Rapinoe.
0: Yeah. And?
1: Thanks
0: and
1: for...
4: So.
1: Why did she pop her head out of the ground?
4: Because of Sophie.
1: Is it because of Sophie? Just because of that? Yes. Is she out promoting something?
4: No.
1: Is it because of the World Cup?
4: She very well may be promoting something, yeah. I don't know. I mean, her show that they were giving her on HBO bombed.
16: Sure did.
4: There was another show that they gave her an opportunity.
0: You mean people weren't interested in watching Megan Rapinoe?
4: They were not
16: because
4: at all.
16: Sexist.
0: What a surprise.
16: Sexist.
0: Yeah. Right.
16: You don't want to give a white lesbian a chance.
0: That's right. Dart in Oklahoma. Welcome to The Blaze.
17: Sure. It's Bart. Like
0: Oh, Bart. Okay.
17: Yeah.
0: Did you get that in there?
17: I know.
0: Bart, not Dart.
17: Oh,
0: boneheads.
4: Yeah. You're Dart to us.
17: I know. I'm not Dart.
0: Go ahead, Bart.
17: Anywho, I want your stove.
0: You want my stove?
1: Stove, bro.
0: Come and get it.
1: Coming after you.
0: Come and get it. If you can lift it, you can take it.
17: I won't get my kitchen, but it's pretty cute. But number one. Uh-huh. I mean, I have two questions and three statements.
1: My goodness.
0: Okay.
1: Write these down.
17: I know. I'm bad.
0: All right. Go ahead.
17: Number one is, what's the reason? Okay. Statement.
0: Mm-hmm.
17: We haven't won a war since World War II.
0: Mm-hmm. Okay.
1: Statement. All right. Mm-hmm.
17: No, we haven't.
0: Yeah.
17: And the reason we won that war...
0: Cause you could kind of claim Korea. We won Korea.
17: No, we did not.
0: You can, because our goal was to keep them above the 38th right. parallel. We did.
17: Yeah.
0: And then we left, and they're still there. So that's a win.
4: Grenada?
0: That's a win. Jeffy's Grenada?
4: Thank you.
0: Island of Spice.
4: Don't forget about that, Dart.
0: All right.
4: Okay.
0: Venezuela, even more recently. How about Venezuela?
4: Thank you. That's a win. Another
0: okay.
4: win.
0: All right. Anyway, go ahead.
17: Good.
0: What else you got?
17: And
1: this is the second statement. Where are we at?
17: I lost my train of thought.
1: Oh, hell.
0: Oh, no. Oh, I hate when that happens.
17: Number two.
0: Mm-hmm.
1: Second statement.
0: All right.
1: Or is this the point?
17: Is what's the reason we have not put troops on the island? I mean, I hate boots on the ground.
0: Yeah.
17: I'm an ex-military guy.
0: Mm-hmm.
17: And I went through the crap with Iraq and Afghanistan. And mm-hmm. I thought that was... BS.
0: Mm-hmm.
17: But what's the reason we haven't taken off the islands? And we have how many Marines there on ships? And mm-hmm. I know they're going nuts because they're on ships.
0: Mm-hmm. Yeah.
17: And, you know, what's the reason we don't take off the island?
1: It's a good question.
0: I don't
1: Probably
0: know.
1: Because ground troops would be involved. All right, so you're going to your
0: Thanks,
1: second
0: statement.
1: Oh,
0: no. We're done. We're done.
1: Oh, okay. We're done.
0: That was two statements right there.
4: Yeah.
0: Don't have time for the three questions.
4: You missed the center, Dart.
1: No, I know. It's Bart.
16: Oh, nice.
0: Yeah, Bart.
16: It's Bart. You missed the center.
1: It's Bart.
0: Sorry. Not Dart. Okay.
1: Because, I mean, that's the logical conclusion. Right if you're screening calls and you're putting names up there, you're going to go with the most likely answer. It's Dart.
4: Thank you.
0: Right. Obviously, because that's such a common name for people.
16: What is the system that moves people around in Dallas, Texas?
0: DART. Dallas area rapid transit.
16: Thank you.
0: Yep.
16: So don't
0: and
16: come
0: a
16: at
0: lot
16: me.
0: Of men are named after it.
16: Yes, because it's a very
0: especially in Illinois or wherever the hell he was from. I don't know. Where was he from?
4: You'd be named after the Irving, Texas DART
16: Thank
4: system.
16: You. Yes. It's an honor, DART. You're welcome.
0: All right. We got Hal in Mississippi. Hal, welcome to The Blaze.
18: I'm in Florida, but...
0: Yeah, but we got two Hals here, and so... Go ahead.
18: Okay.
0: All right.
18: Yeah.
0: Go
18: Love
0: ahead.
18: Love your show. Hey,
0: Thank
18: real
0: you.
18: Quick, do you have any Hispanic guys on your construction team?
0: What was that?
10: Did you have Hispanics in the construction?
0: Oh, my gosh, yes. I mean, we had a fiesta when Mexico was playing in the World Cup. That was a big day at my house.
1: Playing the odds here.
0: Yeah.
19: Now, anyway, hey, I listened to this guy named Glenn Beck. I think he had the best idea in Iran.
0: Okay.
19: And that is to systematically take one of the leaders out one at a time until they finally decide, we probably ought to make a change here. I think that's the best idea I've heard so far.
0: Okay.
4: Well, that's kind of what we've been doing.
0: Yeah.
4: I mean, we blew up. How many do we have to kill one at a time?
0: What, 43?
4: We killed a bunch of them.
0: On the first day?
10: The first day.
0: I thanks, mean, Al. So is he talking about sending
4: one
0: in
4: at a time?
0: Navy SEALs or something and taking them out one at a time?
1: I don't know. Maybe he just
0: wants to. I didn't hear that particular rant.
4: But that's kind of what we're doing.
1: Maybe that's Iran has figured that out, and that's why they're propping up a guy who's actually dead and saying he's the leader so that we can't keep going down the line.
10: Who, Mitch?
0: Could.
10: Is Iran propping Mitch also?
0: Yeah, yeah. Mitch is running both countries now.
10: What?
0: Yeah, yeah. Quietly from his hospital bed.
4: I mean, if we have to send in ground troops, we need ground troops from, I don't know, Iraq.
10: India.
4: Saudi Arabia, India.
0: Mm-hmm.
4: You know, something like that.
0: I mean, they are talking about that. I don't know which country is...
4: We'll give you air support.
0: I don't know who's volunteering. Nobody wants a ground war, though. Who wants that?
4: No one does.
0: Probably no American does.
1: Yeah, China and Russia do.
0: Maybe them.
1: They want to see us over there.
0: I don't know.
4: No, well, us. I didn't say us. I was. We need someone else to be doing it. We'll give you air support.
0: Mm-hmm. Right.
4: No, that's
0: yeah. All right. 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
20: Pat Gray Unleashed continues.
0: Right. Okay, real quick, let's go to Russ in Nebraska. Hey, Russ, welcome.
21: Hey, I've been on hold so long. Jeffy, who are we fighting? The A, B, C, D?
10: You're losing time, baby. You only got a minute.
0: He doesn't know.
4: Yeah,
0: go ahead.
21: You know, bought fuel yesterday, and it spiked 40 cents overnight.
0: Yeah, that's crazy.
21: I don't know how long we can take it, but I'm hoping Israel is doing something in Iran. Is what I'm hoping, that they're maybe arming the citizens quietly while we're kind of buying them time.
0: Oh, that would be good.
21: We're running out of time.
0: Yeah, that'd be great.
4: That would be good.
0: That's a really good idea, Ashley. Let the Israelis do it.
4: And look, we talked about this. We're being friendly again.
0: Mm-hmm.
4: If we're
0: sharing intelligence again,
4: yeah, that's awesome.
0: And then we're saying, okay, can you arm the Iranian people? Nah, that's a lot of people to arm, though.
4: That is a lot of people, yes.
0: I'm not exactly sure how you pull that off.
4: I think it'd be easier to give beepers to the IRGC.
0: Good.
4: Good.
0: Woo-hoo!
4: Nicely done. Thank you.
0: Congratulations.
4: Thank you.
0: Took a while.
1: We're proud of you.
0: Very proud. Have a great weekend. See you back here Monday.
22: This is Pat.
23: All right. Welcome back to a brand new episode of The Liz Wheeler Show. Listen, the magnitude of what has happened cannot be overstated. And I don't say this to exaggerate. I don't say this to sound hyperbolic. I don't say this to be clickbaity. I say this because it's true. There is a reason that the mainstream media has utterly refused to cover this. This is the first time in history that this has happened. If you or someone you know or someone you love has ever had your social media censored, especially during COVID, this is for you. The federal government has essentially admitted for the very first time to colluding with big tech companies, Twitter and Facebook, to censor us during COVID. And they've not only admitted guilt formally in a court of law, they have paid one man who was dubbed the most censored man on the internet six figures to compensate for this collusion with big tech to violate his First Amendment right to free speech in order to silence him because they didn't like him telling the truth about the COVID vaccine. He is Alex Berenson, now much richer. Alex, hi. How are you? How much did they pay you in that settlement?
3: $150,000.
23: No kidding.
3: No kidding. And, you know, listen, these suits are not cheap to prosecute. I mean, to go after. And so a significant amount of that money is probably going to put right back in as I continue to litigate against two very senior people at Pfizer for their role in what they did to me in 2021 in censoring me and forcing Twitter to bounce me.
23: Okay, so talk to me about that because before we get to that, this settlement, and you can correct me if I'm wrong here, this is one of the first times that there's ever been an admission of guilt that accompanied a settlement. Usually, and I think a lot of people with us today are familiar with like the vaccine compensation courts that'll give people settlements, but like without an admission of guilt. You actually got an admission of guilt, right?
3: So, I mean, you know, I think the government would say it's not an admission of guilt. They would say it's an admission of behavior that they applied, quote unquote, substantial coercive pressure to Twitter to deplatform me. But, you know, that's
23: an admission of guilt.
3: That was enough for me to settle. Had I not gotten that, I would not have settled because it was really important to me to get that in writing, both for the historical record and for the future lawsuit against or the ongoing lawsuit against Pfizer. And you know, honestly, in a different world, in a world where the legacy media was less biased in favor of Democrats, this would have been this whole suit and particularly the settlement would have been a big deal, right? Because whether you like or not what I said about the vaccines, the mRNAs, the COVID vaccines in 2021, it's crystal clear from the evidence that I presented, that James Lawrence, my lawyer was excellent, and I presented in this lawsuit that the government, that the Biden administration did lean on Twitter to ban me. And, you know, starting in April 2021, when they had a meeting with Twitter at the White House, and Twitter said, we're not going to ban him right now, but we're going to apply another review to his account. Mm. Now, because that in and of itself, by the way, is a First Amendment violation because they're encouraging Twitter to do something related to my speech that it wouldn't otherwise have done.
23: And this came directly from people at the White House, at a meeting at the White House?
3: People at the White House.
23: Who was that? Do you know?
3: It was Andrew Slavitt, who was the senior director or senior advisor for COVID response was his title, and a guy named Rob Flaherty, who was the White House director of digital strategy, who went on to become the Biden campaign's deputy director. So these were very senior officials.
23: And they brought Twitter, like paint this picture, they brought Twitter to the White House specifically to talk about you, not just like COVID disinformation.
3: It was both. It was what are we going to do about this, guys? We've got to get the whole society on board, you know, Facebook, you, YouTube, you're all enabling these people to speak and they're speaking out against the vaccines. And we think that's wrong. And more than that, you owe us. You know, we have Section 230 that protects you from lawsuits. That's very good for you. That's a federal law. You wouldn't want us to take that away, would you? I mean, that was said separately.
23: So they actually threatened to take Section 230 away if they didn't do something about you?
3: In July, that's sort of jumping ahead. In July, the Biden administration did openly speak about that. I don't think it was spoken of as far as we know.
23: I'm not sure that I knew that part.
3: Yep. It's true. In April, it was it was let's talk about this. And then according to Twitter's own notes of the meeting, Andrew Slavitt, quote unquote, asked a really hard question about why I was allowed on the platform.
23: And you by analogy, name, like Alex Berenson, why is he allowed on the platform?
3: Yes, which to me, the analogy is when a cop pulls you over and says, can you step out of your car for me? Now, you may, if you're a constitutional lawyer, know that you're able to say no to that and stand up and argue about probable cause, but 99.9% of people are going to do what the cop says. It's an order framed as a question.
23: Yeah.
3: So, you know, Twitter did stand up and they did say he's not breaking our rules right now.
23: And this was Twitter under Jack Dorsey.
3: Twitter under Jack Dorsey. Yes. Okay. He was kind of on the way out. Had he stayed and been more powerful, I think possibly the Twitter would have fought harder for me, but he was on the way out. But there was still a little bit of that free speech gene in Twitter, which was being replaced by, you know, what Elon used to call the woke mind virus.
23: Right. And so, I mean, that happened during COVID. Like that was the turning point.
3: It was happening before COVID, but COVID certainly accelerated.
23: So
3: in a reasonable world, everything about this lawsuit would have gotten a lot of attention from places like the New York Times because, and you know, I use this analogy on my Substack when I wrote about the settlement last week on Unreported Truths. I said, look, if the Trump administration and, you know, a weapons manufacturer were conspiring

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0: yeah.
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0: Okay, so
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0: what
6: Network.
0: Was the linchpin of like the what piece of evidence was the linchpin in proving that they conspired? Because the question, I agree with you. Like, obviously, any sensible person is going to look at that question, like, why is Alex Berenstain still allowed on your platform? And they're going to realize that it's kind of like implicit yep. pressure. Is that enough that the judge was like, yeah, we're not stupid. This is implicit pressure. Or did it
7: no.
0: continue?
7: So really, there, what happened, fortunately for me, is normally you have to get discovery, right? Or you have to get past what's called in a federal lawsuit. And federal lawsuits are really hard. They're really hard. not just to win, but just to even move forward, because the federal

0: the Supreme Court a few years ago, they tightened the rules on this, and they basically said, before you can move ahead of a motion to dismiss and get discovery, and discovery is when you have the power of the court behind you, so you can make the other side turn over documents that are relative mm-hmm. to your case, and you can make those people involved depose them, answer questions under oath. Okay. So, but those are, you know, those are things that federal courts don't like to do. They don't like to feel like they're being used for fishing expeditions. So you have to have you've got to have a pretty good complaint before you survive this motion to dismiss and get to discovery. Fortunately for me, I had this previous lawsuit with Twitter that Twitter had settled with me in 2022 because my case was strong about them banning me.
1: And I don't think I remember that.
0: Yeah, see, this is all, you know, there's a lot of history here now, and I don't want to, you know.
1: No, this is interesting. I want to hear it.
0: Okay, so in 2021, late 2021, just months after Twitter banned me, I sue mm-hmm. Twitter, and I say, you shouldn't have banned me. And everyone says, oh, this is stupid. This lawsuit can't go anywhere. Twitter has absolute authority to kick people off its platform, Section 230. And by the way, I have to sue in San Francisco because that's what Twitter's terms of service say. Fortunately, I got a really good, thoughtful judge named William Alsup, who was a Clinton appointee, by the way, not a Republican judge, but was willing to look at the facts of my case and say, you know what? This guy has a lot of evidence that Twitter was encouraging him, and Twitter set up a very complicated, what's called the five-strike policy. And he didn't really violate that. And so Twitter broke its terms of service with him. That was in April 2020.
1: Oh, interesting. It wasn't that the judge said that Twitter didn't have a right to kick people off their platform. Cause like theoretically they do. It was that they said that they applied unfair standards to you based on their terms of service. So there would have been no way for you to know that what you said would have caused you to be kicked off.
0: Pretty much the analogy he used, which I thought was really good, was, suppose you signed a lease with a landlord and mm-hmm. the lease says, you know, you can, if you don't pay the rent by the day it's due, I can evict you the next day. Okay. Mm-hmm. But for 6 months, you're late. And each time you tell him you're late and he says, that's fine. And then the seventh month, you're 1 day late and he just changes the locks. Okay. Twitter, even though the term said one thing, Twitter's behavior over a long period led me to reasonably believe that it had changed its terms and that in fact it had changed its terms. And so it was now violating what were essentially its updated terms.
1: Yeah. And I remember all the strikes you got. I remember the different, I remember waging the campaigns on X, like bring Alex Berenson back and, you know, creating all this noise so that the corporate Twitter would be pressured to bring you back.
0: Yes. So this judge said, look, essentially Section 230 does not apply here because this guy's contract with Twitter was changed effectively and in reality. Okay. So then Twitter settles with me. They give me some documents. Then Elon buys Twitter. So before Elon bought Twitter, they settled. Okay. This is not Elon doing me a favor. They settled with me. They put me back on. They gave me some documents. Elon then settles, or Elon buys Twitter. He does the Twitter files. Yeah. I get more documents. Mm-hmm. Then, in 2024, Elon gives me still more documents. Then, and not gives, but he opens the vaults and he does what's essentially discovery of Twitter's own files. Then the House, weaponization subcommittee, gets documents from mostly from Facebook, but from other places too. So I have all this stuff in my big complaint against the federal government that under normal circumstances, I would never have had. Okay, so it's a much better pled complaint than these things normally are.
1: Than just the original, like, White House meeting where they were like, why is Alex still on the platform? So, what was in those documents? Like, what did you find?
0: Just there was that. Then there were emails from Andrew Slavitt after he, you know, technically he left the White House, but he was still in touch, basically, as he put it, on a daily basis with the White House, kind of like, working for them, even though mm-hmm. technically he was outside because he had one of these special appointments where you're only allowed to be in the government for 130 days. Yeah. But he, from my point of view, from our pleading point of view, he functioned as a state, what's called a state actor the whole time.
1: Yeah.
0: And then you see him. And by the way, he is talking throughout this period to a senior Twitter lobbyist who covered the White House. And we got the documents from Twitter's point of view where they don't want anybody to, they don't want the White House to be coming at them, right? They see the White House. They see Joe Biden himself is attacking Facebook, and they very much don't want that. They're smaller than Facebook. They're not as powerful or as rich as Facebook or profitable. They don't want this to be tarred this way, and they'll do almost anything to avoid it. And that ultimately included kicking me off. And then you see Scott Gottlieb, who was the FDA director under Trump one, who is a real creature of Washington, who, you know, he's got an MD, but he's never really practiced medicine. And now he serves on the board of Pfizer. Mm-hmm. He was serving on the board of Pfizer in 2021. And he comes to Twitter and also pushes to get
1: for you specifically.
0: Me specifically. Yes. He and Slavik.
1: That's what gets me. I mean, it is, don't get me wrong. Like, we've all been censored for stuff that we said during COVID and thereafter, or even stuff that we said, you know, about transgender or January 6th. Like, those were kind of the three big things that you would get kicked off of Twitter. And it was a lot of us got, you know, strikes or banned or whatever, silenced for that stuff. But to hear these people say your name specifically, like, that really gets me.
0: So, I mean, I think that they viewed me as somebody they couldn't just say was a conspiracy theorist, and they really didn't like it.
1: Yeah, because you weren't like a Trump Republican.
0: Yeah, exactly. And I was going in the documents and saying, look, you know, this actually doesn't look very good from Pfizer's own document. This actually doesn't look very good from the Israeli Ministry of Health. You know, this actually doesn't look very good from Sweden. And so ultimately, that's what they hated. It was easy when it was like, oh, the vaccine is making a quarter stick to my arm or whatever. Like that's something, you know, they liked that because it just, they thought it made people look stupid.
1: Right.
0: But I was arguing stuff that they couldn't just dismiss.
1: Yeah. So, and I think the Trump Republican thing, like was critical too. So when we first connected, right, which was during COVID, you know, I'm like a very outspoken conservative. I remember, you know, reading, comparing notes with you on research studies. We were sending each other the studies we were finding because I was one of the only shows at the time on cable news that was covering like the sciencey stuff. So we were sending each other things that we found, you know, we read different things for each other. And I remember telling my husband this at one day after work. And he's like, really, is this, you're like collabing with a lib from New York? Like what? But I actually think in a weird way, and it is kind of a twisted way, that made you more of a threat to the Biden White House and to the social media companies, because they couldn't just dismiss you as like, oh, a Trumpkin.
0: They hated me for that reason, because everybody who, you know, who went to Yale and who worked at the New York Times was supposed to think one way. And 99.9% of them did think that way. And I didn't think that way. And, you know, frankly, like I'm certainly like intellectually arrogant enough to stand on my own. And so I was saying to them, you know, you're calling everyone stupid, but you're the ones who actually don't know what's going on here.
1: Yeah.
0: And they did not like that. And so I think it was kind of personal for people like Slavitt and for Gottlieb. Yeah. And so, you know, they cheered publicly when Twitter kicked me off. That was
1: What was it that Twitter ultimately kicked you off for?
0: It was the fifth strike was August 28th, 2021. Mm-hmm. And it began, it doesn't stop infection or transmission.
1: That's right.
0: And you know, that if this lawsuit ever gets in front of a jury, even a jury in New York, which is where, you know, it would have to be heard. And I can't wait to, you know, to have James Lawrence, to see him present, this is the tweet that got him kicked off, and see what the jury thinks of that.
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1: It's so funny because if you read the tweet now, it's like not even kind of controversial. Like most people are like, duh. If they read that tweet now, and then it was like, well, this is the most controversial thing we've ever seen.
0: And the last line in it, by the way, is, and we want to mandate it, insanity. And I think even people on the left agree now that the Biden administration should not have tried to mandate the vaccines for healthy adults in the fall of 2021, that they will admit.
1: And threaten people's jobs if they didn't take it.
0: That's right. That's absolutely right. And people did lose their jobs.
1: Yeah, my husband lost his job.
0: I'm sorry to hear that. I mean, you know, it happened, right? And people got kicked out of the military and nurses, you know, lost their jobs, you know, and people in all walks of life lost their jobs. And so I think the left now understands that that's done a huge, it's really hurt public confidence in public health, which they think is, you know, so important. I think it's good that people are now questioning public health. And I'm sure you do too. But from the left's point of view, they acknowledge that the vaccine mandates were a mistake.
1: Yeah.
0: So everything about that tweet now, people basically have admitted is true.
1: Yeah, it would be, what is the word Trump uses? It would be a nothing burger now. Like, no, honestly, you probably would get like 5 retweets on that now. People would be like, duh, Alex, and move on. Okay. So this is just the beginning though, this settlement from the government. It's significant. I mean, I don't think this can be overstated actually, how significant this is. It's never happened before. It'll be interesting to see if this sets a precedent for other people. Maybe it was personal to you and you're the only name that was mentioned. Maybe it will just narrowly apply to you because it was your name mentioned. Maybe others will be able to use this as, to get not just compensation, but justice for being targeted by this collusion between big tech. I'm not sure. Maybe you can speak to that. Go ahead.
0: So what I'm hoping now moving forward, because I settled with the government. I actually settled with Andrew Slavitt. But I have not settled.
1: Oh, you settled with Andrew Slavitt?
0: I did. And for complicated reasons, I really wanted to focus the lawsuit on Pfizer. And Slavitt, having 3 separate sets of defendants, all represented by their own lawyers, made the case much more complicated from our point of view. And Slavitt's lawyers are actually very good. And there's an argument about whether or not Slavitt was a state actor, meaning was he actually acting essentially for the government, and can what he did be considered a federal action after he left the White House? And from our point of view, yes. And he's not going to argue that anymore because he's not in the case anymore.
1: Did he give you money, like admission to guilt, circumstances?
0: We just said, you know, we said no harm either way. You're out. That was back in February.
1: Biggest relief of his life.
0: So I'm still pursuing the Pfizer defense. defendants.
1: Okay. So tell me about that.
0: The Pfizer defendants are Scott Gottlieb, who, again, was and is a Pfizer director, and Andrew Borla, or Andrew, Albert Borla, who was and is the chairman of Pfizer, as I like to call him, the world's favorite veterinarian, although I'm not sure he is that anymore. Because
1: I don't think a lot of people know that, by the way, that Borla, like CEO of Pfizer, is a vet. I don't know that a lot of people know that.
0: I say stuff like that.
1: Yeah.
0: So, but it is funny that he's a vet. He doesn't deal with human health. He deals with animals.
1: Yeah. And he treats us like that. But jing.
0: So these guys from my point of view, my allegation is that they are or were part of this conspiracy to deplatform me, that Slavitt got them involved, and that you can see this in the documents.
1: Can you see this? Is there evidence of this?
0: Oh yeah, there's evidence. But so their biggest defense, so they're private citizens, right? Private citizens can't violate the First Amendment. Pfizer cannot violate the First Amendment. It's the government that violates the First Amendment.
1: Right.
0: We all agree about that. What I'm saying is that they were part of, and there is a federal law called 1985 that says you can't have conspiracies to violate people's constitutional rights.
1: Right.
0: And civil rights. Okay. So my argument is that they were part of this conspiracy. And so essentially that's how the First Amendment protection that I have.
1: And the conspiracy would have involved the government, right?
0: Exactly. The conspiracy did involve the government. And the crucial thing for me in the settlement is that the government has now admitted that. Okay.
1: Okay.
0: So the big argument, they've got a bunch of defenses. They got smart lawyers, but their biggest defense is, well, this law just doesn't apply to unvaccinated people. Unvaccinated people are not deserving of the protection of a class like this, and in New York, where this is being heard, there's a whole bunch of different classes that the courts have said are protected under this law, including my favorite one is the Falun Gong, that Chinese cult.
1: Yeah.
0: So women are protected, mentally disabled people are protected, obviously black people are protected, Muslims are protected, Jews are protected. The Pfizer defendants are saying this does not apply to unvaccinated people. So my argument, and I really hope the Second Circuit will agree on this. The Second Circuit is the court of appeals that oversees New York, the federal court, will say, look, if we're going to extend this to all these other groups that have been discriminated against over the years, we should acknowledge that what happened in 2021 was that there was anger at unvaccinated people from the president on down, and that curtailing their rights to speak under their First Amendment rights to speak, which is what happened to Berenson and to the people who wanted to hear me. Okay. Mm-hmm. That's crucial to the people who wanted to hear me is wrong. And so that's the key point of this lawsuit. And this is what I wrote about yesterday on my, again, on, in Unreported Truths on my Substack, that the reason this case matters right now is because of this issue.
1: Yeah, that's fascinating. So the evidence in those documents that would implicate Albert Borla, CEO of Pfizer, or Gottlieb, who was FDA commissioner and now board member at Pfizer, what's that evidence?
0: So we have direct evidence that Scott Gottlieb was in touch with both Slavitt and the Twitter lobbyists. And direct evidence that it was actually Gottlieb who pushed that fifth strike. He's the
1: really?
0: One.
1: Really? Like he was like, get him off?
0: Yes. Well, he doesn't say get him off, at least in the email, but he points the document, he points the tweet to this guy, Todd O'Boyle, and O'Boyle then pushes me off and then goes to Twitter's other executives and said, I did this because I talked to Scott Gottlieb. So
1: that's the train of evidence that's in these documents.
0: Holy yeah, that's all moly. That's all.
1: Like what this kind of defense could he possibly
0: why
1: have that?
0: In such a bad position if the 1985 class applies to me, because I have really good evidence. So they're, what they're trying to do is head it off at the switch by saying, you know what? 1985 just doesn't work for this guy. If it works, they're in big trouble.
1: Okay, so let me get this straight. The right before you got kicked off in August of 2021, Scott Gottlieb sent your tweet that's not controversial, that it doesn't stop transmission, and that mandating it is insanity. He sent the link to that tweet to a Twitter lobbyist.
0: He actually cut and pasted it and emailed it to Boyle.
1: Wow, what a boomer move. Yeah. Which I suppose is neither here nor there. He sent it to a Twitter lobbyist. He didn't directly say, give him his fifth strike or kick him off, but like, I think that's implied. Was he interested in the science all of a sudden that you were sharing? Well, right.
0: He may have done it on the phone. Like, you know, he, Gottlieb, there's clear evidence in the back and forth that he preferred to have conversations rather than do stuff via email.
1: But yeah, I mean, what we know, for obvious reasons, when you're doing something wrong, like, don't
0: exactly
1: leave a paper trail,
0: right,
1: dude.
0: Exactly right. So if we can depose these guys, we will say to them, you know, what conversations are you having? We'll look for the phone records. We don't have that stuff, but we do have the emails right now.
1: Okay, so after he sent the screenshot of your tweet to a Twitter lobbyist, the Twitter lobbyist, like, you got kicked off,
0: yep,
1: and then there's evidence that the Twitter lobbyist said, hey,
0: told
1: I did this.
0: Other people within Twitter that, you know, I did this, and I did it after Gottlieb contacted me. Yes.
1: Oh, my goodness. I don't know how he would defend that.
0: Well, you defend it by saying that I don't have an underlying cause of action. That's how you defend it. And that's
1: so you don't actually defend the behavior.
0: No. I mean, I as lawyers like to say, you know, when you have the facts, you argue the facts. When you don't have the facts, you argue the law. So that's what they're doing.
1: Okay.
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1: This is so interesting to me. What would have to happen for you to get the discovery to look at his phone records?
0: So the Second Circuit would have to say, you know what, this is a live case, and okay, we're gonna send it back down to the judge who said, because we've had a ruling against us on this, which we believe, with by a judge who, you know, she's a smart judge. She was appointed by Joe Biden, so you can make of that what you will. So she's ruled against us. So we've gone now to the Second Circuit and said, you know what, like this ruling is wrong and here's why. If they kick it back down to her, then the case moves forward.
1: Ironically, so the Second Circuit, just so I understand here, the Second Circuit would have to say that the unvaccinated are a minority
0: class
1: group
0: that have the ability to sue under this law.
1: Okay, they could also what do you think the chances are that the Second Circuit will rule that way?
0: I don't know. I think they're non-zero. And there's, by the way, there's a second complaint that I made, which is that Gottlieb and Borla, this is a narrower complaint, violated my contract with Twitter. It's called tortious interference. So I could win that way. For example, let's say the Second Circuit thinks I have enough of a case to move forward, but they don't want to make a big constitutional ruling. They could go with the tortious claim. That would be good for me, but it wouldn't set this broad precedent on behalf of the unvaccinated. So all else being equal, I would rather win on the bigger claim, but I would take a win on the smaller claim.
1: Interesting. So that would, the smaller claim would apply just to you narrowly and say that they interfered with your contract and Twitter, essentially to coerce Twitter to violating the contract, which the government just settled with you or settled with you in 20, was it 2022?
0: That Twitter, that this guy is judging in California agreed it was a valid contract and that Twitter seemed to have violated it. So, so that would be, Twitter didn't just do that on its own. You interfered with that contract.
1: Okay.
0: So again, that'd be a win because it would get us the discovery and it would move the lawsuit, but it would not get you
1: the discovery of being able to depose Gottlieb and look at his phone records.
0: Yes, exactly right.
1: Okay. So what about Borla? So that's Gottlieb's like proof of interference.
0: So Borla, as the defense, points out, there's no emails from Borla. Borla, what we know about Borla is that Borla was close to the Biden administration and that on July 27th, and that he was obviously close to Scott Gottlieb, but that on July 27th, 2021, with essentially less than 24 hours notice, he went to the White House for a meeting with the Biden's chief of staff. And that this was as all of this was happening.
1: And this is the CEO of Pfizer at the time who's developing the COVID vaccine, working hand in glove with the Biden administration to try to coerce people to get it. Like this is like the top of the top.
0: The top of the top. And by the way, you know who he brought with him? He didn't bring a Pfizer medical official. He brought Pfizer's general counsel with him. Today.
1: What?
0: Yep. True story.
1: And so what was the contents of that meeting?
0: We don't know. I mean, that's the White House. That's if we can get some documents. Let me put it to this way. I would be surprised if the pushback that the vaccines were facing at that time was not a central topic of that meeting.
1: So how would you get access to those documents, though? Because I think it sounds very realistic to get documents from Gottlieb because there's evidence that he did something. But if there's no email train from Borla, like that meeting in and of itself is not going to, suffice to a judge that like, oh, some kind of conspiracy happened. Like what would lead to that?
0: So what we need is the ability, to have discovery, at which point Pfizer has to open its files, right? Just that's what discovery in a civil lawsuit is. It's a little bit like a warrant, right? Mm-hmm. I mean, it's narrower because it's not criminal. You're a private party asking another private party to open its files, but that's how civil litigation works. And, if there are documents, where my name is in there that between Borla and Gottlieb, they'll have to give those to me. So I'm not saying that I know that there are. What I'm saying is that the evidence that we already have should be enough from my point of view to move this case forward if the Second Circuit agrees that vaccinated people have the right to talk to each other.
1: Unvaccinated people.
0: Oh, sorry. Yes, unvaccinated.
1: The vaccinated people, we already know that they think it's okay for them to go riot in the streets in close quarters. We observed that in 2020. This is fascinating. I'm literally, I know you have walked through, walked over coals for this. Like you have walked through fire for this. This is not easy to try to secure justice. It's expensive. It is stressful. It is time consuming. And I'm so proud of you for doing this, especially because it's never something you sought.
0: No, I just wanted to be able to, say what I thought. And, for a long, and really it was the most crucial period in the fall of 2021. Yeah. I lost Twitter, and Twitter, there were millions of people, even though my audience is about 300,000, I was getting, by August of 2021, 10 million views a day on my Twitter.
1: I mean, you were the most popular person on Twitter at that time.
0: Or arguably I was the most unpopular person.
1: I didn't say you were the most liked, Alex. In some ways you may have been hated by a large percentage, but I don't know anybody. And like I said, I was deep into this, like politics, media, fighting this fight against COVID. I don't know anybody who wasn't referring to what you were talking about.
0: Well, they shut me up pretty good.
1: Tell people where they can find you on Substack.
0: Yeah, so it's, the Substack is called Unreported Truths. Yes. It's alexberenson.substack.com.
1: We'll put a link to it.
0: You can also, I am back on X. I yap on X just like I used to. So you can find me there too. And I promise you, I will let you know as soon as there's some, development in this. Unfortunately, once you get to the appellate level, things take time, but hopefully by year end, we'll have some clarity on whether or not the suit is moving forward.
1: Yes, please do. And we'll put the link to your Substack on all the platforms so people can go follow you. I think most people follow you on X already, but if you're not, guys, go follow him on X. Alex, thank you for being on the show. I really appreciate it.
0: Liz, thanks for having me.
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1: You know what else is interesting about Alex Berenson? Is I first became familiar with Alex Berenson not during COVID and not on Twitter at the time, not because of the controversies we just discussed. I first became familiar with Alex Berenson because I read one of his first books, which is called Tell Your Children. And it's about marijuana. And don't even think about unfollowing me. This is an interesting story. I know some of you disagree with me on marijuana, and that's okay. Don't even think about hitting the unsubscribe button. His book, Tell Your Children, I had previously, just full disclosure here, been kind of ambivalent about the topic of marijuana. Personally, I was like, oh, that doesn't seem like a good idea. It doesn't seem, that net positive for society, but I was sort of libertarian on like the legalization stuff until I read Alex Berenson's book, Tell Your Children. And which, by the way, you might notice that it's somewhat similar in title to the name of my book, Hide Your Children. And I think I've told this story before, so forgive me for repeating myself, but the name of my book was inspired in a sort of hybrid way. It was inspired by Antoine Dodson. Remember that YouTube video of hide your kids, hide your wives? It was inspired halfway, like it's sort of a meme title, actually, Hide Your Children, but it was also somewhat inspired by Alex Berenson's Tell Your Children. title because this book changed my mind on the issue of marijuana. And I've been very upfront about any issue on which I change my mind, especially when I've taken a public position, a stance, made an argument for a position, and then I change my mind. It's not a particularly easy thing to do to change your mind when you're in the business that, you know, I'm in. But Alex Berenson changed my mind on marijuana almost single-handedly. So highly recommend his book. It's a topic, you know, every time I talk about this, I end up losing subscribers, which, again, don't unsubscribe if you're listening to this. But I find it to be just a very fascinating operation, in a sense, a very fascinating exploration, the marijuana lobby and the strategy that they used to go from marijuana being totally stigmatized as a drug to, you know, making medical marijuana legal, to normalizing it, to then legalization. And I find it to be extremely fascinating, regardless of whether you're pro-pot or not. Like, the idea or the strategy that they use is super interesting. But the statistics, this is actually what changed my mind on marijuana. There's a recent study, and I don't think this was in Berenson's first edition of his book, but a recent study shows that if a man uses marijuana, then even once a week, if he smokes marijuana, then his wife is twice as likely to miscarry. So even if the woman, the mother, never uses pot and the man smokes once a week, his wife is twice as likely to miscarry. And that, to me, I mean, this is scientific evidence. This is not, you know, me being like, oh, pot smells, that's not a nice thing to use. Like, this is scientific evidence that marijuana is linked to psychosis and schizophrenia and violence, and that it's not just like chill and munchy. And the reason that most people think of pot and they think chill and munchy is because of that propaganda that I mentioned that was paid for by this humongous marijuana lobby, who obviously stood to profit enormous amounts of money if they were able to farm marijuana. Again, so they first, you know, tried to normalize it by making it a medicinal thing, medical marijuana. And then once it was kind of normalized as medicinal, which obviously had a positive connotation in people's minds, their goal was actually just recreational legalization, which is what happened. But you can look at Colorado to see what happened when pot was legalized. You know, it's kind of a case study over there. Crimes up, car crashes are up, ER visits up. I would argue that it's a net negative to society. It's certainly a net negative to this channel. It causes me to lose subscribers anytime I mention this. Although I would like to think that many of you could disagree with me on this topic if you so choose without unsubscribing. Up to you. But listen, my argument, and I am not going to couch my argument in any kind of, in any way. I'm just going to tell you, I think that marijuana, the evidence shows, and this is what Alex Berenson argued, and he turned out to be totally right on COVID and vaccines and masks and social distancing. So maybe his scientific research, which, by the way, if you read his book, he started researching marijuana, not because he was personally interested in it, but because his wife, I think, is an ER physician, and she would come home, or in a psychiatric ward or something, and she would come home and tell him about these psychotic patients that she had and how there was always a connection to marijuana. And he scoffed at her. He said, that is ridiculous. Like, marijuana is not tied to psychosis. It's not tied to mental health. It's not tied to violence. Like, you just smoke it and then you get hungry. And so he tried to prove her wrong, his doctor wife, because she was like, mark my words, like, I witnessed this, and this is not just anecdotal. This is a pattern, a clinical pattern here. And he started researching it. And when he started researching it, that's when he began to put the book together, because he found that the actual research contradicts the narratives that we're all pretty familiar with around marijuana. The narrative that, you know, it's safe and that it should be legal and that it has medicinal value. What Berenson actually found in the scientific literature was that it does have ties. It does lead to psychosis and schizophrenia and ultimately violence, particularly violence committed by men against women. And if this is the case, I don't think that my particular position, this is the position I always take, I don't think my position is extreme, that if it's a dangerous drug that leads to these things, if it's a net negative to society, then yes, we should ban it. But this is some of the science that he showed. When it comes to psychosis, according to NAM, which is a prominent medical journal, the association between cannabis use and the development of psychotic disorder is supported. The magnitude of this association is moderate to large and appears to be dose dependent. That is from a medical journal that's dose dependent, not just if you're genetically predisposed to it. And I know there's a lot of people, this is a very common response I get, and it's a fair response to say, hey, I've used marijuana for years and I've never become schizophrenic. I've never, you know, had a psychotic break. Well, good. I'm glad to hear that. But it doesn't, there being an association, a documented large association, does not mean that every single person who uses it will experience that side effect. Just like, you know, going back to the COVID vaccine, every single person that got the COVID vaccine didn't have the, you know, happen to them, but a lot of people did. When it comes to schizophrenia, studies show that marijuana may cause up to 30% of schizophrenia cases in young men. Teenagers, for example, who use cannabis by age 15 are more than four times as likely to suffer from schizophrenia compared to their peers who do not use cannabis. And this is where it gets very interesting, because the argument that you have to be genetically predisposed to it, well, you could argue that you have to be genetically predisposed to anything. Any health condition that happens to you in order for it to happen. But if you are genetically predisposed to it, it doesn't mean that that's a tiny fraction of the population who would be susceptible to that. It might be a very large portion of the population who's susceptible to that. This particular study actually controlled for people who had already shown emerging signs of what could develop into schizophrenia in childhood, and still found that by orders of magnitude, teenagers who use cannabis are far more likely to suffer from schizophrenia compared to peers who do not use cannabis. Again, my opinion on this is not some kind of dogmatic belief. It's not some kind of like prudish, don't smoke pot. It's based on, this is what the evidence shows. And I sometimes wonder how we can follow the scientific evidence on things like COVID and masking and social distancing and the COVID mRNA jab and reject the science on marijuana. We could have, by the way, different policy prescriptions. You may say, okay, I acknowledge the science on marijuana, that it's not a harmless munchy drug, that it does have significant effects, documented scientific effects on people. But I still don't think we should ban it, because a lot of people say, because we don't ban alcohol. You could have different policy positions or prescriptions that, you favor, but I confess to you, I struggle, and I see this in the response anytime I talk to this. I struggle to understand the denial that this science is real, that these scientific studies, the evidence of this is like, what is the contention that it's fake, that it's not true? And don't get me wrong, there are many scientific studies that are rigged, that are fake, that are not real, that are funded by interests. Like, we know that. Of course you and I know that. We talk about that on a regular basis. Again, especially as related to COVID, these medical journals are funded by really, really shady sources. But we have to identify what those conflicts of interest or the errors, the flaws, the biases in studies that would invalidate them are before we just dismiss them out of hand. And this is not one study that's an anomaly. This is a whole host. I mean, if you read Alex Berenson's book, there's dozens and dozens and dozens of studies that support this in the face of the very rich and powerful marijuana lobby who wants to ignore all of that evidence. So it's not like these journals and these medical journals and these scientific studies are somehow financially incentivized to find the, or to fish for and find a conclusion that marijuana is dangerous. They would actually be financially incentivized to find the opposite, and yet they don't. And so again, we can have different policy prescriptions, but I struggle somewhat to understand why there's this denial of the science. So when it comes to violence, that marijuana leads to more violent behavior, the Journal of American Psychiatry found, and this is a quote, a moderate association between cannabis use and physical violence, which remained significant regardless of study design and adjustment for confounding factors like socioeconomic factors, other substance abuse. Cannabis use in this population is a risk factor for violence. That seems significant to me. I mean, we go on. There's a study done on convicted murderers. One third of the convicted murderers had used marijuana 24 hours before committing homicide. Do you not think that's significant? In another study, regular use of marijuana during adolescence was the most predictive indicator of intimate partner violence. Why do you think that is? Now, remember, and again, smoking marijuana in 2026 is not the same thing as smoking a joint back in the 1970s. The amount of THC, which is the psychoactive component of cannabis, of course, it now is like 5 to 10 times higher in concentration compared to just 20 years ago, let alone, you know, 50 years ago, 60 years ago. This significantly changes the impact, because if you go back up to that first study, the second study that we mentioned, the likelihood that marijuana use contributes to psychotic breaks and schizophrenia is dose dependent. So think about that. If it is 10 times, if THC is 10 times higher in concentration now compared to 20 years ago, let alone 50 to 60 years ago, then the dose dependency, the impact is going to be, again, orders of magnitude more common now compared to back then, because the dose now, even if the frequency of use might arguably is the same, although it probably is higher now, the impact would reflect that orders of magnitude more concentration of the THC in the marijuana now. So all this to say, marijuana is dangerous for society. That is my argument. That is my contention. Again, mentioning Colorado, since marijuana was legalized for recreational use in Colorado, the crime rate skyrocketed in Colorado thereafter by 21%. Traffic fatalities increased by 57%. Suicides increased by 23%. Because marijuana rots your body too, not just your mind. There are studies that show that daily marijuana users have a 25% higher chance of a heart attack and a 42% higher chance of a stroke. So, again, you can have a different opinion on a policy prescription here, but how do you deny these statistics? If you smoke pot, you're three times as likely to develop peripheral artery disease, which can also lead to heart attack, stroke, and death. Listen, my eyes were opened by Alex Berenson. Marijuana is making America sicker, more demented, more dangerous, more disgusting. So in a sense, and again, I'm not going to couch this argument. Why is this even a question? Of course we should not have it. Recreationally legal. Ban it. My eyes were opened by Alex Berenson. This is an issue on which I have changed my mind between the beginning of my public political commentary career and now. Alex Berenson, of course, as you know, was totally right about COVID and the vax and masking. He is also right about marijuana. Please don't unfollow me. Please don't unfollow me over this. Just state your disagreements either on the science or on the policy prescriptions. I love you all, and you know that. Make sure that you're subscribed at youtube.com/Liz Wheeler, at x.com/Liz_Wheeler. On Spotify, we have video on Spotify, and Spotify, of course, at least as of now, is a censorship-free app. So anytime we talk about something that can't be touched on YouTube, because social media censorship still happens, you can find the whole show on Spotify. 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Spotify is also a good app for your commute, for when you're doing laundry at night, for any time you just need to pop that AirPod in and listen to the audio version of the show. If you don't have time to sit down and watch the video, make sure you're subscribed over there. And if you would leave me a 5-star review, I would be most grateful to you, as I am every day. Thank you for watching today. Thank you for listening. I'm Liz Wheeler. This is The Liz Wheeler Show.
10: In the movie The Purge, the ruling class gives you one night a year, 12 hours, where all crime, including murder, is legal. They sell it to you as catharsis, healing, a release valve so the country stays calm the other 364 days. It's a lie. The Purge was never about healing. It was about money. The elites quietly eliminating the people they decided were too expensive to keep and dressing it up as something noble so nobody asked the real question. This week, ESPN began its purge.
11: This is not a test. This is your ESPN emergency broadcast system announcing the commencement of the annual purge. For the next 12 hours, all firings are legal and encouraged. Ryan Clark, purged. Jemele Hill, purged years ago. Stephen A. Smith, being quietly escorted to the exit. Do not attempt to save the talent. The Super Bowl must be protected at all costs. Commencing at the sound of the siren, may your ratings be ever in your favor. Blessed be the spreadsheet. This concludes this announcement.

0: Ryan Clark, gone. Cam Newton, gone. Veteran anchors, gone. And the network wants you to believe it's just business. Restructuring, budget cuts. Don't buy the catharsis story. There's a body they're protecting. It's worth billions. It's called the Super Bowl. This is not a test. The ESPN purge has begun, and tonight I'm going to show you who's really being purged and why it was inevitable.
1: There's that fire. Grab your popcorn.
0: Let's count the bodies, because after a purge, you don't understand what happened until you walk the street the next morning. Ryan Clark, Cam Newton, the loud ones, the names trending, and right on cue, the usual voices showed up with the usual script. Dan Le Batard, wringing his hands, telling you, ESPN's dumping its black talent. Racism! The only story that man knows how to tell. Here's the problem. It's lazy. And the bodies don't back it up. Because the same week ESPN cut Clark and Newton, it also cut Carl Ravage, Tom Pelissero, David Lloyd, Stephina Bell, veterans, white broadcasters, decades of service, gone in the same cycle. The sirens don't check your color, they check your cost. If this were the racial purge Le Batard is selling, those four still have jobs. They don't. So either Le Batard is wrong, or he's telling you a comfortable lie, because the truth is colder than racism. And it is colder. Because here's what the purge understood that Dan Le Batard doesn't. The purge doesn't kill by color. It kills by cost. It eliminates whoever's become too expensive, too much liability for the future the elites are building. That's what you're watching. Not a racial purge, an economic one. Clark and Newton weren't cut for their skin. They were cut because they carried the most risk to the thing ESPN is trying to save. Loud, divisive, expensive in every way that matters when you're about to host the biggest broadcast in America. But to understand why this is happening now, you have to go back, because this purge has been 8-10 years in the making. And there was one summer where the whole thing nearly collapsed. Every purge has a surge before it. A moment where the intensity spikes to its absolute peak right before the reckoning. And for ESPN, the siren first sounded in February 2017. The network takes its flagship 6 o'clock Sports Center and turns it into SC6, The Six, Michael Smith and Jemele Hill. The boldest bet ESPN ever made on turning sports into racial and cultural conversation. That was the altar. That's where they lit the candle. September of that year, Hill calls the president a white supremacist on Twitter. October, suspended 2 weeks. By January 2018, she's off the show. By that September, she's bought out and gone. And she'll tell you herself, she left what she called ESPN's conservative culture. Michael Smith stops hosting the same spring. The Six, the grand experiment, dead in 13 months. So by 2019, the fever looked like it was breaking. And then came the summer that changed everything. 2020. George Floyd, Breonna Taylor, Jacob Blake. A summer of protest riots and racial reckoning that swept every institution in America. And ESPN did not just participate. ESPN floored the accelerator. This was the surge, the siren screaming at full volume, the peak purge intensity. Suddenly, the network that had quietly shelved The Six was all in on racial conviction again, and it handed the microphone to a new generation to carry it. Maria Taylor, unleashed, more prominent, more pointed, more aggressive in her commentary and her demands than ESPN had ever allowed. And around her, the network elevated a whole new roster to carry the racial agenda into the 2020s. Malika Andrews, Monica McNutt, Chinea Agumake, Christine Williamson, the bald-headed lady, a deliberate remaking of Who Spoke for ESPN, built off the heat of that summer in the years following it. That was the high water mark. That was the surge. And here's the iron law of the purge. Every surge is followed by the crackdown. The higher the spike, the harder the reckoning. By 2021, the tide was already turning. Maria Taylor's contract runs out the night of the NBA Finals, and ESPN, they let her walk. 2 days later, she's on NBC at the Tokyo Olympics. 2 days. That's not losing an employee. That's a network deciding it will not fight to keep you. Look at the arc. 2017, they build the altar. 2020, the surge. The fever hits its peak. 2021, the exodus begins. And 2025, 2026, the purge proper bodies in the street. 8 years, a slow, deliberate call with one white-hot summer that made the eventual crackdown twice as violent. This week, they simply stopped pretending. Now the question Lebertard won't ask because the answer torches his racism story: why now? Well, let's follow the paperwork. Let's follow the money. ESPN didn't just get handed the Super Bowl. It has moved in and taken over the operations of the NFL network. Sit with that. The network that covers the league and the league's own media arm are now functionally the same body. ESPN and the NFL just got married. Their balance sheets now

0: to an audience that was never the football base. It cost them. The ratings told the story, and everyone inside the building read it. So put yourself in ESPN's chair. You just married the NFL. You're hosting the Super Bowl for the first time, and you just watched divisive culture war programming bleed the ratings of the one asset you're now chained to. What do? You purge. You clean out everyone who represents the era that started the bleeding, not for their color, for their cost to the number you have to protect. Commencing at the sound of the Super Bowl siren, bodies out, bodies in, and watch who they're bringing in, because that's the...
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0: Taylor Lewan, Will Compton, a weekly college football show, Barstool Guys, Bro Culture, Dave Portnoy himself tweeted, ESPN has become

0: Barstool Jr. Pat McAfee is the franchise now. And back in March 22, 2022, ESPN pulled Troy Aikman and Joe Buck out of Fox. A five-year, $90 million deal for Aikman alone, roughly $165 million for both. That wasn't nostalgia. That was ESPN spending nine figures to buy back the traditional mainstream football audience. Bodies removed, bodies installed. Cost out, revenue in. That's the whole story. The catharsis version is, we're just restructuring. The real version, they're saving the golden calf. And the calf is worth billions.
1: This is not a test. This is your ESPN emergency broadcast system. Be advised, there is an active journalist on the loose in the building. The suspect, Bobby Burak of OutKick, is armed, dangerous, and equipped with receipts. He is a serial career killer. Mark Jones, gone. Maria Taylor, gone. Bomani Jones, gone. And now, Ryan Clark. He may already be inside your building. Do not engage. Do not tweet. Do not give him material. If you see something, he already wrote something. Repeat, an active journalist is on the loose. May your contract be ever in your favor. This concludes this bulletin.
0: Let me take you somewhere the sports media crowd can't follow, because everything I just described, the money, the purge, protecting an idol, it's the oldest story we have. Exodus chapter 32. Moses goes up the mountain to be with God. And while he's gone, the people get scared. So they take their gold, the good stuff, melt it down and build a golden calf. And they bow to it. They worship the thing they made with their own hands, because the calf is visible and God feels far away. ESPN has a golden calf. It's called the Super Bowl. And this week, the network melted down its own people to protect it. Understand what idol worship really is. It's not just bowing to a statue. It's taking something good, success, ratings, money, a football game, and lifting it above every principle you claimed to hold, and then sacrificing anything to it. Your convictions, your talent, the very people you spent 8 years telling the world you believed in. For 8 years, for a decade, ESPN said it stood for something. Justice, representation, the six, that whole white hot summer of 2020. It built an altar to those words. And the moment those words threatened the calf, the moment principle got expensive, they threw the principle in the street with the bodies. That's the real purge. It was never Ryan Clark or Cam Newton on the altar. It was ESPN's own stated convictions sacrificed to save what the network actually worshipped. And here's the warning, because there's always a warning. The golden calf never saved anybody. In Exodus, it gets ground into powder. The idol you build out of fear always crumbles, because the thing you made with your own hands was never strong enough to save you. ESPN is betting its soul on a football game. Scripture and history say that's a bad bet. If you're still here, you're a fearless soldier, because nobody else on this platform is connecting these dots. Smash the subscribe. Ring the bell and let's finish it, because the ending is the part they really don't want you to see. The purge doesn't just happen out on the street. Sometimes it comes for the house itself. Stephen A. Smith, the man ESPN made the face of the network, he's being politely de-emphasized. And the reason is simple. Every time he opens his mouth about football, he proves he doesn't actually know the sport. And you can't be the face of a network betting everything on the Super Bowl if you can't pass a basic football quiz. Watch the pattern.
2: Spencer Ware is out.
3: Oh, yes, I forgot. I'm sorry, Max.
2: Yeah.
3: Absolutely, he is out. But I'm thinking Tyreek Hill. I'm thinking Patrick Mahomes. I'm also looking at the San Diego Chargers on offense, and I'm thinking about Hunter Henry and the way that he's played this year and as effective as he's been. He's going up against Derek Johnson, and I got to keep my eyes on that, because I'm looking at it from the standpoint. Listen, here's where I'm at with all of this. At the end of the day, I'm looking at Patrick Mahomes. I'm looking at Tyreek Hill. I'm looking at Travis Kelce.
0: Did you see the look on Teddy Bruschi's face? What is he talking about? Stephen A. Smith previews a Chargers-Chiefs Thursday night game and reels off four errors in one breath. Hypes Hunter Henry as the Chargers X-Factor when Henry wasn't even on the team. Name drops Derek Johnson as the Chiefs matchup when Johnson was long gone. Forgets Spencer Ware is inactive and keeps calling the Chargers San Diego, a city they'd already left. Teddy Bruschi and Max Kettleman said they're stunned. He goes on air praising the Patriots, top five defense, and lavishes credit on defensive coordinator Terrell Williams for a hell of a job when Williams had been away from the team nearly the entire season battling cancer. He wasn't calling that defense.
2: It's a defense that Jarrett Stidham has to go up against. Yeah. There is a brother coaching that defense, Terrell Williams. We ain't mentioned him all year long. Reignited, you know, reunited with Mike Vrabel, used to be with him in Tennessee. This man has done a hell of a job with a defense that's ranked top five in the National Football League. Okay, because we gonna give brothers credit on this show. And that brother's doing his thing.
0: Oh, man. And it, Terrell Williams. The look on Cam Newton's face. Anyway, instead of owning the mistake, Stephen A. doubled down on social media. And then, this January, the one that broke the internet breaking down a Texans playoff win, Stephen A. looks into the camera and tells America, "We saw Charlie Kirk catch 8 receptions for 140 yards. Take a listen.
2: What we saw. We saw Charlie Kirk catch 8 receptions for 144 yards.
4: Yeah.
2: We saw Christian Kirk. I apologize. Oh my God. Christian Kirk.
4: Yeah.
2: We saw.
0: Obviously, he meant Christian Kirk, the receiver. He named a deceased political activist. Instead, his co-host had to correct him live on air. This is Stephen A., 3 strikes, San Diego, a cancer patient calling a defense, and Charlie Kirk. This is the man they crowned the face of ESPN, and the network now has to quietly walk it back before the Super Bowl because you cannot sell America the biggest game of the year with a host who doesn't know the difference between Samuel L. Jackson and Lamar Jackson. So he's being eased out, and around him, the First Take flagship is quietly emptying. Shannon Sharp gone, Michael Irvin gone, Molly Karam gone. Everywhere around the network, the hip-hop imbeciles are disappearing. Mark Jones, after decades, gone. In a purge, somebody's fall on purge night where everyone can see. Others just disappear and nobody files a report. And if you want to know how this ends, we've seen this movie before. Not The Purge, a different one. Years ago, Fox counter-programmed the Super Bowl halftime with an In Living Color special, and enough of America flipped the channel that the NFL panicked. You know what the league did the very next year? It stopped playing games. It hired Michael Jackson, the biggest, most unifying star on the planet. The league looked at the threat and course-corrected hard back to the center. That's the playbook. It's always been the playbook. When the audience revolts, you run back to the middle. Turning Point USA's halftime was this generation's In Living Color, the warning shot. And ESPN, freshly married to the NFL, heard it loud and clear. So the purge you're watching isn't chaos. It's a course correction. It's a network sprinting back to the center, throwing the divisive era overboard and praying you don't notice it spent more than a decade steering into the iceberg. The hip-hopification of ESPN, the era that celebrated a culture glamorizing self-destruction that started bleeding away the very audience ESPN now needs, that era is ending. Not because ESPN found principle, because ESPN found its spreadsheet. So don't cry for Ryan Clark, don't cry for Cam Newton, and whatever you do, don't buy the catharsis story. This was a purge. It was always about money. And the body on the altar was never the talent. It was the truth. The purge is over. The sirens have gone quiet. And ESPN wants you to believe nothing happened here at all.
1: This is not a test. stop what you're doing and take cover. There's been a Bigfoot sighting. Or Big Sexy. He is said to be hunting Stephen A. Smith, but he has been known to harm others in his path. Ask Gary Stevens and Stephen A.'s mythical college basketball teammates. He is armed with a Bible. Do not engage with him. In the words of Tupac Shakur, call the cops if you see Whitlock. Andrea Carter and Hannah Storm are exempt from this warning. This concludes this announcement.

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6: We're going to start our panel discussion, and I'm not. Steve Kim is not here yet. I would. Oh, Steve is here. Dre is here. Are we missing? Is Delano here? I think we're waiting on Delano to unmute. But anyway, Steve, I'm going to start here, and Luke, I'm telling you where I'm starting here. I want to start with a Super Bowl question. These changes that they're making at ESPN that I think is all based on the Super Bowl, do you think these changes will help? And this has been, you know, like a 6, 7, 8 year process of them wanting the Super Bowl. Now they have it, and now they're positioning themselves with the right talent to actually sell the Super Bowl. Do you think this will save the damage Bad Bunny and Jay-Z did to the Super Bowl?
7: I think it'll at least stem the tide. I've heard other people say that when ESPN got the services of Troy Aikman and Joe Buck, that was the first step. Like, this is their way of telling everybody, hey, it's first and foremost, the National Football League, we are serious about this. We're going to bring in an established voice or voices and a team that is well-respected, so you know you're going to get a good broadcast for the game for 3.5, 4 hours. As for the other personalities, I think that there is a lot of validity to what you say. Because, you know, to me, the Super Bowl, that particular Sunday, Jason, don't you consider that the most popular unofficial American holiday?
6: Without question. Yeah.
7: Right, so tens of millions of people that may watch 5 hours of football in a year, 4.5 hours of it is that particular day, right? So throughout whatever else is on, you have that post-game and pre-game. You have all the filler material, the show, the programming. A lot of America, they do not feel like being lectured to for 6, 7 hours at a time. Now, maybe in 2020, you nod your head along silently while you have a thought bubble saying, this is unbelievable. Well, I've said this numerous times. We are now over that stretch. We truly are. Now, in 2020, ESPN probably leans into a lot of this diversity and DEI. But in 2026, going into 27, I don't know if it's over, but I think it has certainly lessened.
6: Steve, I don't know if this, this question does play into your expertise. And Delano, I'm bringing it to you after Steve addresses it. Steve, be a little bit concise here. But I think the Turning Point USA halftime deal is one of the most underestimated, underrated, impactful things that's happened in the past calendar year. People tried to Kid Rock, and it was blah blah blah. It was important, and it really hurt the Super Bowl. And I think they've tried to cover it up, but I look at ESPN's actions and say the Super Bowl, the NFL, embarrassed itself with this Bad Bunny deal, and TPUSA took advantage of it. And it reminds me of like what Fox did with In Living Color. Steve, then Delano.
7: Jason, real quick, I think you'd have to examine the numbers. What do the numbers mean? And does the impact of having several million viewers turn the channel on a day when you're not supposed to, how much did that impact the Super Bowl broadcaster? That I really don't know. But I will say this, going back to your example of men on football, I remember that Super Bowl. It was the one where Minnesota hosted the Redskins and the Bills. And when they did that, Jason, the very next year, the Super Bowl got Michael Jackson in Pasadena. So it certainly makes a difference when you peel off viewers.
6: Delano?
8: Yeah, Jason. So I've been following this story during the week, and I've seen, you know, some of your coverage of it. But I was listening to your monologue, and I was actually surprised that you didn't start your analysis slightly before 2017, because I think the bookend events or the major events, you talked about one obviously in 2020 in summer, George Floyd. But to me, this really got kicked up in 2016 with Colin Kaepernick's protest, because from August 2016 throughout that entire season, and obviously in 2016 was also Trump's first election, the racial commentary on ESPN, on First Take, and on many of the other shows, sports shows in general, to me, increased exponentially. And that was, that became the story. It wasn't, you know, the NFL season and so on and so forth. It was the protests, how NFL owners responded to the protests, how politicians responded to the protests. And then by the time you get it, and then not just Kaepernick, but obviously because a lot of these guys just follow one another, it was, well, which teams are protesting, which teams are not protesting, which players. And by the time you got towards the end of it, Shady McCoy was basically doing calisthenics during the anthem. So to me, that was one of the events that sparked this exponential increase in racial and social commentary on ESPN and other networks. And I think 2020 was a similar spike. And to your point, I think now it seems like the network is course correcting. I will say this, and I'm not sure if we'll have time to come back to it. I see a connecting thread between the rise of the sort of racial and social justice activists. I see a connection between their rise and their fall now, because the one major issue, large political, cultural issue that actually has to do with sports is the one issue that they will not touch. And that is the issue of men playing in women's sports. They will talk about gun laws. They will talk about parental rights and education in Florida. They will actually commandeer the network to say, we're holding a moment of silence during a women's basketball game to protest parental rights in Florida. But none of the people who talk about race and social justice will touch that issue. And obviously, Sophie Cunningham is doing it. And now they definitely won't touch it now that the pretty white blonde woman is touching it. So it's not lost on me that these people found a voice to talk about all manner of issues outside of sports, but not the one main issue that's affecting so many female.
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6: Point, particularly about the timeline. And I, you've now triggered me to go even a step further. And I'll throw this in Dre's lap. Dre, you can add your own little twist on this, but I want you to start here with Delano and the timeline and my now new addition. It's like, let's don't forget, Delano, in 2014, Michael Brown, hands up, don't shoot. NFL players running onto the field doing it in St. Louis, hands up, don't shoot. And you, heck, you could maybe even go back further with Trayvon Martin, Dre. Anyway, what do you think of Delano's comments about the timeline? And just, Dre, pick up wherever you want to from there.
13: And we can go a little bit before the Trayvon verdict, which was in the spring of, what was that, 2013, right? That's the verdict?
6: Around there, yeah.
13: That previous February, Beyonce did the Super Bowl, and she had a little bit of a message that she didn't say explicitly, but she demonstrated it through her performance for whatever you want to call social justice. So what's happened with the NFL is we talk about message to market match, and the NFL knows what its market is. It's always been the same market. It's a hardcore red, white, and blue flag Americans. That is their market. That's where the money comes from. They have been going against that for years because it's a lagging indicator, those numbers coming through. The numbers eventually started to come through over the next 10 to 15 years. Here we are in 2016, and ESPN and the NFL are realizing, okay, we can't keep this up. This is starting to actually affect the bottom line. But the drift started happening 10, 15 years ago. They just got it caught up to them now, and now we're seeing people get laid off at ESPN. Maybe we'll see a change of what happens in the halftime shows, the people are going to be working on the broadcast. All of that is happening now because they're seeing the ROI or the negative ROI from it. But you can't allow reality to be telling you one thing, ignoring it, but for so long before the bottom line starts being affected, and now they have to respond to that.
6: Steve, I think the other thing where, because I'm, this mono was long, and as I'm putting it together, I can't put everything in there. But one thing where I halfway regret or want to address now is, like, when you go into partnership with the NFL, that really changes how ESPN can operate. And I started thinking about it, and I left it out because I was like, man, it's too distracting, or I don't want to go too far. But I think about Jim Trotter working at the NFL Network and thinking it was his job to embarrass, challenge Roger Goodell out in front of everybody, and then they just disappear, Jim Trotter. And Jim Trotter, somewhere on his Twitter feed, astonished that, you know, that the NFL would do that, that Roger Goodell, that, you know, he couldn't play the race card on Roger Goodell or question his boss that way. And so I think being in partnership with the NFL and the NFL being just a cold, hard business, Steve, I'm telling you, what happened to them at this Super Bowl, the way they've rigged the rating system, and everybody was getting this 5 and 10 and 15% boost, and they're setting new, more people than ever watched this or that sporting event, and the NFL wasn't allowed to say that this year about the Super Bowl, I think was embarrassing. And it was finally the message that hammered home to the NFL that we need to back off of, you know, some of our racial idolatry and DEI promotion. Anyway, Steve, your thoughts.
7: Well, when you talk about getting in the bed or business with the National Football League, changing what you can do and their pervasive influence, I go back to this, Jason, playmakers. And I don't mean Michael Irvin. Remember that show? That was like a dramatization of life as a professional football player. It was very salacious. I mean, they had like drugs and guys shooting up steroids. It was actually a very entertaining show. And the league basically said, uh-uh, not happening. And it got canceled real quick, right? The latest cultural battle that I see happening in the community is Jay-Z, who I think linked up with the National Football League. And now everyone's at they're taking sides. Is it Jay-Z or Colin Kaepernick that we're against? And it's kind of fascinating saying neither of these people are for you. They're both grifting in their own way, except one guy's actually still rewarded for it. That's Jay-Z. Kaepernick was always a grift. It's been figured out, and no one cares. So people are now upset at Jay-Z because, again, he's the guy that succeeded, and now he's like linked up with this white corporation called the National Football League. So the philosophy of grievance says we have to be aggrieved at him. I do find this thing to be a bit fascinating. But yeah, Jason, when you go to the National Football League, they dictate to you in many ways the terms of that agreement.
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6: I wasn't thinking I was going to ask this question, but it just comes to me organically as we're having this discussion. So with the bringing on of Taylor Lewan and Bussing with the Boys, and I know it's just a once a week show, but it's an indication of like where the network is going. I sit around and think about Stephen A. Smith's angry video about the Los Angeles Lakers and, you know, winning with white players. And it looks like ESPN is kind of mirroring that. They're going with bro culture. They're going, Dave Portnoy is calling this Barstool Jr. Pat McAfee's clearly the face. Bussing with the Boys, these are Pat McAfee guys. Follow that blueprint. And as black sports consumers or whatever you want to label us, should we be concerned that the influence and maybe the voice of black men on ESPN is being diminished, perhaps to some degree, and we're starting to look like what did I call the Lakers? The something, not the Snow White. Snowtime Lakers. Yeah, the Snowtime Lakers. And now you got Snowtime ESPN.
7: Snowfall.
6: We got the snowfall era here at ESPN. Should we be concerned?
8: I don't think we should be concerned, because I think ESPN has always had a variety of different types of shows. And it's clear, particularly in the age of social media, that there's something to be said for shows that revolve around the personality of a host or a set of hosts, right? I think that the trouble and the issue, and I say this as someone who's been watching ESPN for quite a long time, is that it was a noticeable change from, Jason, guys of your generation. Like I think about watching the sports reporters on Sunday morning, and these were all older guys, cut their teeth in local news media. They had gravitas. And the thing that was most apparent is that sports were actually the topic of the day. And now I feel like as if ESPN just uses sports oftentimes to address broader social and cultural issues. And it's clear that a lot of fans, one, don't like that. And more importantly, a lot of fans don't like it when it's only coming from one side of the cultural spectrum or the ideological or the political spectrum. So what I see with the types of shows you're talking about is bringing some type of balance. Now, I think, you know, many of the people who will lament the loss of Clark and Newton say, oh, you know, ESPN is trying to lean in. They want to lean into bro culture, like you're saying. But to me, I see that as a certain amount of balance. And I think the problem is that ESPN was doing that personality driven type of thing on many of its flagship programs, where people were expecting sports talk. And now it's just, you know, race talk, whether it's in the NBA or the WNBA or the NFL. Well, this person, Jokic is going to win the MVP for the third time because he's a white man. And it was always low rent, because it's not to say that Wilbon or you, some of the other older black men Bill Roden. I'm thinking, is it Mike Saunders? It's not to say that these guys John Saunders. Thank you, Steve. It's not to say that they didn't address social or cultural issues, but they did it as grown men that, again, had a certain sense of gravitas. This wasn't, not to pick on them, this wasn't Kendrick Perkins saying, oh, this good thing could happen to a white guy and good things don't happen to black people. You know, it must be racism. So I just think there's been a general degradation of the quality of programming on ESPN. And I'll leave it this here. I bring up that generational issue because you see this in every area of society. You have a particular generation of builders, and then the next generation who should be grateful stewards say, oh no, I'm just going to do my thing. And then they end up destroying what the previous generation built. And that's the way I see it when you move, even again, some of the female analysts from some of that older generation of women to an L. Duncan who says, oh, we have to have a moment of silence because a transgender teacher in Florida may not be able to tell your kid that a boy can get pregnant. That's how far ESPN moved over the course of one to two generations.
6: Delano, we're gonna have to hit pause because LeBron James has picked a team. And so we're going to let you go. We're going to bring Scap in and maybe Charles. Dre, I see your eyes bugging out. You're from Philadelphia.
13: I just opened the ESPN app and I saw it.
6: Yeah.
13: I'm from Philadelphia.
6: Yeah, so. I know. I'm going to let you fire first, Dre, here. Yeah. LeBron James to the Philadelphia Sixers. That shocks me.
13: Shocks me. I thought it was going to be Miami. Now, I'm in Miami. I would have loved him to come here. I don't think it's a good fit. But Philadelphia, I think, basketball-wise, is probably the best fit. A lot of people were saying Minnesota. And Minnesota would have been good. I don't think great. I don't like LaMelo Ball and Edwards, then LeBron. Somebody's not going to touch the ball. Philadelphia, I like because this is taking all the pressure off their franchise, Joel Embiid. He's not going to play 82 games. Probably won't even play, what's the minimum, 65 for the awards? He's not playing 65. He'll play about 50. That's all they need him for. LeBron can carry a little bit. You got Jaylen Brown with something to prove. Tyrese Maxey just proved himself to be a star. Edgecombe's in his second year. The Sixers this is a really good team. They should compete. They should be in the Final Four at least make it to the Eastern Conference Finals with this team. Unfortunately, I guess they got to waste a roster spot on Bronny James. I'm assuming that's going to happen. He has to be on the roster. I don't know why, but he will. But this is interesting. I think it brings a lot of LeBron's presence matters in the league still, regardless of that he's not the main guy anymore. His presence matters. This is going to bring a lot of excitement to the city of Philadelphia. I didn't see this happening.
6: It's four. Let's see. Cleveland, Miami, Lakers.
13: Cleveland again. Lakers. And then Sixers.
6: Yeah, so four different teams. Yeah.
13: Yeah, he's bouncing around. This can be called ring chasing. If they win the ring, I don't think this goes as strongly on his resume, even if they win two. He signed a 2-year deal. That's not as strong on his resume, even if they win, him getting both of these. But I think it brings a lot of attention to the league, a lot of attention to the Sixers, and I think a lot of material from Scap. I think Scap will
6: be joined by Scap and Charles. Steve, the thing I'm looking at, are we 100% 2 years, $8 million? We're positive on that? That's a wise, smart move by LeBron. Steve?
7: You know, all right, so again, he's not on the Lakers, right? Officially, because it's a good day. And you know what? I'm going to admit something. Based on what Dre pointed out, I think it's a fascinating move. And the Sixers automatically become must-see TV. For whatever the NBA is, wherever they are for 6 months, where they don't care about the season. And also the new faces that they have added. And now they're in Philadelphia. Because if this thing goes good, it's Terrell Owens in 2004. Where he was the most popular athlete and they loved him. But if somehow it doesn't work out, that fan base is incredibly volatile and honest. They have no filter. It's part of the beauty of it.
6: It took me a second, but I finally have a take on this. I don't like it. It's pure ring chasing, pure unadulterated. This is maybe a worse version than him going to the Miami Heat. This decision 2.0 or whatever this is, 3 or 4, this is the worst of all the decisions. He's joining a team with a stacked roster. What it'll be the
7: Jason, can you admit something? What? No matter what LeBron did, you're going
6: to
7: hate it somehow.
6: No, no. I wanted him to go to the Nuggets. If he had gone to the Heat, I don't think I would have ripped it. Scap, I think this is the worst move, even with him taking, you know, $2, $8 million deal. I wonder what they're going to have to pay Bronny. Consider that part of the package as well. But, Scap, your thoughts.
16: Hear ye, hear ye. The coward king has returned, everybody. Long live the mercenary ring-chasing loser LeBron James, who has been doing it like nobody else for the better part of 15 years. Just when this snake had an opportunity to do something right and go home to Cleveland. That's a story he could peddle on a team that went to the Eastern Conference Finals last year. And again, a story arc that makes sense. I'm going home to complete the story arc where it all started. Or hell, go to the Golden State Warriors and peddle it as I'm a 50-minute plane ride away from my family, who I don't want to be that far away and I want to live near to them. One of the two teams he couldn't sell really was Minnesota and Philadelphia, because it is a pure ring grab. It is a pure ring chase situation. And Jason, to your point right now, this on paper is basically LeBron James's greatest team that he has ever been surrounded by. He's with Tyrese Maxey and Jaylen Brown, two top five scorers league-wide last year. Maxey was third team All-NBA. Jaylen Brown was second team All-NBA, finished sixth in league MVP voting. And yes, yes, I know Joel Embiid could barely ever stay healthy at this stage of his career, but he is a former league MVP big who looked pretty damn good in the first round of the playoffs when they were beating the Boston Celtics.
6: Now, so before I we're going to stay on this topic, but is Charles here yet? Charles said he was. Yeah, Charles is here. Can we pull Charles up? We'll get Charles's take here before I circle back here. Hold on, Dre, just quickly and concisely, what do you think about those of us? Dre's from Philadelphia, you know, ripping this decision and calling it pure ring chasing.
13: Well, I think it's great for the city of Philadelphia. Bring a lot of revenue, bring a lot of attention, sell a lot of tickets to the games. But this is pure ring chasing. Even if he wins two titles, he doesn't catch Michael Jordan. So all the LeBron fans out there who say they're trying to make these comparisons, anything he does in Philadelphia can never get him on Jordan's level. He's Karl Malone, right? This is Karl Malone, joined the Lakers in 2004.
6: He's 2 years, and this should put him in position. Like, he'll have a great chance at two championships. Certainly make two NBA finals, probably.
13: They won't win two titles. Their best player is Joel Embiid. He's James Harden in the playoffs.
6: Charles, your thoughts here. So far, we're not fans of this move.
17: I wasn't a fan of it when I heard about it 2 weeks ago. I don't see it. I mean, how are you going to play? Who are you going to put off the ball? I mean, you can't do that to Tyrese Maxey. He's your young superstar. You can't tell him to go stand in a corner. He's not a corner guy. LeBron's not a corner guy. Jaylen Brown's not a corner guy. Somebody was trying to tell me, you know, Jaylen Brown is a great spot-up shooter. That's not what he does. Jaylen Brown is a big-time athlete. He likes to attack. You know, he needs the ball in his hands. And I don't mean this in a bad way, I don't wish injury on anybody, but I don't even think you can put Joel Embiid in this discussion. I mean, he has not played since Kawhi Leonard hit that shot. He has not been healthy at the end of one playoff series with Philadelphia. So I don't get this one. I don't get this one, except he's trying to get another ring.
13: Well, without Joel, they can't win.
16: But guys, here's the ridiculous aspect of this decision. For years, we have seen this scrub and his scrub fan base and Rich Paul pontificating all over any platform that they can get in front of that rings don't matter, that rings are a team achievement, that LeBron has already done everything. He has nothing else to prove, nothing else to achieve. Then why are you doing this blatant and outright ring grab? It's just laughable. And honestly, it to me, it goes and it disproves everything they've been saying about how, oh, well, it doesn't matter. 3-4 rings, whatever. It doesn't matter. LeBron's in the room. He's at the table with all of the greats. He doesn't need another ring or two to get himself or insinuate himself into that all-time conversation. Clearly, he does think that. Clearly, he and his inner circle actually do believe that he is still chasing that ghost in Chicago that he was never capable of catching and that he never will catch, regardless of if he straps on one more meaningless super team ring here at the end.
7: Guys, I have a question in terms of the hierarchy and what championships mean. Do you, at that level, only get credit for winning a championship if you're the clear number one guy? Is that the way it works?
13: If you look at
7: Kareem's last two titles, he was maybe the second or third option behind Magic and Worthy, right? And then there's always that debate about Kobe. Now, I think Kobe and Shaq were 1 and 1A, but I think most people will say, oh, that original three-peat from 2000 to 2002, a lot of people think, well, Kobe wasn't the best player, so do we give him credit for those three? I do. I'm just saying, how does this all work out in this formula?
16: But, Steve, many don't. I make the case all the time, and I make the argument all the time, but many don't. And look, Kobe, though, Kobe, Shaq, Kareem, Magic, Durant, Steph Curry, like you're talking about like 1-1A guys. LeBron James will be markedly below the ladder. Like he's, to me, will be the third best player, the third option on that team at best now at this point.
6: Let me ask this question. Scap, that's great discipline. I thought you were about to go on a Kobe screed and you didn't. That I was going to kill Steve if you did. But look, any chance, Charles, that LeBron could come off the bench in Philly? Any chance of that? Would that be the right thing to do if you were actually doing the right thing? Could you bring him off the bench?
17: I think if LeBron James comes off the bench, that the Mississippi River is going to come to a halt and start flowing northward bound. It's never going to happen. No. The answer to that is just a simple no. He's not doing that. He's got a little bit too much pride for that.
7: Jason, his ego wouldn't fit on the bench. And yeah, if he is ring chasing and he wants credit for 4 and 5, should he get there, I think he automatically understands, him and his people, being a sixth man, that disqualifies him from actually getting credit fully for winning those Larry O'Briens.
13: And he and his team have been for years trying to make the argument. Rich Paul's on podcast every week. Why LeBron is better than Michael Jordan. He comes up with a different argument every week. If he's ring chasing, you can't compare yourself to a guy who did it organically. Jordan did it organically. Kareem, yes, he took a back seat, Steve, but he was organically on the Lakers.
7: Yeah.
13: Kobe Bryant was organically on the Lakers. LeBron is running around trying to find the teams. He's done this his entire career. So no way he can get into the Jordan conversation no matter what happens in Philly. But without Joel Embiid, they're not winning. This is all guards, all wings.
6: I don't understand why you're saying that so confidently. I mean, because it's a great roster even without Joel Embiid.
13: No. Without Joel Embiid, who are they beating? How are they beating OKC or Minnesota, or San Antonio, or even the Knicks?
16: Okay, you just finally mentioned an Eastern Conference team, but you initially mentioned only three Western Conference teams. So if they get into the finals, right, they're there. Like they have, like you're four wins away, you're one series away. Like you have a much higher chance now of winning the championship if you are into the final round than he has toiling around in the West for the last 8 years, where you know, he's one of whatever, 5th, 6th, 7th best team in the conference, maybe.
13: I agree. Joel Embiid is one of the best defenders in the league.
6: You just wrapped Joel Embiid in a protective bubble the entire season. He you know, he plays 15-20 minutes a game all regular season. Hell, you may not even play him in a couple of the early round series in the playoffs. You wait for the Eastern Conference Finals, and you wait for the NBA Finals, and then you pop out Joel Embiid and try to
13: win.
6: Can
13: they beat the Knicks?
6: Huh?
13: They just got swept by the Knicks. All they added was LeBron James. Can they beat the Knicks?
16: And Jalen Brown.
13: Yeah. Well, can they beat the Knicks? I don't think so.
16: Here's the problem. And this is something that has been bared out in the other times that LeBron has went to a new place. They never win in year one. because they're combining a bunch of different pieces from other places. Like, it wasn't just LeBron going to a finished product, right? Like, in Miami, he was going to Dwayne Wade's team, and they were adding Chris Bosh. When he went to Cleveland, and they added Kevin Love. When he went to LA, they didn't even have Anthony Davis that first year. So LeBron didn't win in that first year because it's hard to just slop all of these different pieces together and figure it out in 1 year. So I think that automatically disqualifies them truly from being contenders in this first year, specifically, as Dre pointed out, because the Knicks are a team. They're a real team. Like, they don't have the talent necessarily that Philly has, but they didn't have the talent that the Spurs had either. But they were

0: great decision for people like me and of my ilk, Dre, because I agree a lot with what you're saying, and I think it likely they will not succeed in Philadelphia, but the expectation is that they should. I can't wait to see the bump in what Vegas's prognostication is. I guarantee you they will be installed as the odds-on favorite to clear the Eastern Conference this year, and probably might be a top two championship favorite by the time the season begins because they're coming out of the lesser conference. So this is a great decision as far as I'm concerned.
1: Let me
2: just roll the ball out and dominate in the NBA. Doesn't
1: hold
2: work.
1: For 1 second though. There's a super chat. Someone wants to get it at Scap. this is Gene Oliver. Scap, LeBron isn't chasing rings. He's chasing one more chance he can deliver one. If Philly wins, it'll have his fingerprints all over it. Yeah, I think that's from Rich Paul. oh, go ahead, Charles.
3: Can you imagine a situation where Michael Jordan or Kobe Bryant or Steph Curry even play out the last couple of years of their career on a veteran minimum for $8 million? That's what's shocking to me. I never thought he was going to get a max deal or anything like that, but for him to go for that amount, yeah, this is purely about a ring. And it is about a ring. Now, for years they said it was about a ring until they thought he couldn't get to six, and then it became an issue during the last 5 years. It's not all about the rings. It's a team game. Now, right at the end, let's try to get a couple more rings. I don't see it happening in Philly. I just don't.
4: Wait a minute, Coach. No credit to LeBron for playing for love of the game? Come on, man.
3: I'll tell you why. And we can't make decisions for guys of that magnitude, but, you know, it's the Kobe Bryants, the Michael Jordans, the LeBron James. I mean, in my opinion, the game has been too good to them for us to have to see them limp out the back door. I mean, it's we don't want to see Willie Mays again at the end of his career. Hey, we don't want to see Charles Barkley pump faking Greg Pollard eight times to try to get a shot off. I mean, if the game's been so good to you that you've made the type of living that those guys have, try to walk out with some kind of grace and dignity.
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4: Or he's put himself in position. He's doing real damage to his legacy. He's, and I think going to Philadelphia is going to enhance the Kobe conversation. And it's going to end up moving LeBron below Kobe. And this is what Scap and a lot of people have been fighting for years. And I think it's actually going to happen. Because this is just a bad look. He's hurt his brand. It doesn't matter how talented he was on the basketball court. People don't like him. They don't respect the way he has competed. And so, there have been, in my view, the two most physically gifted, talented basketball players of all time are LeBron James and Wilt Chamberlain. Wilt Chamberlain never gets the credit that he deserves because he's looked at as not quite the competitor, not as smart of a player as Bill Russell. And now LeBron James, to me, I don't understand his team. You know, this is what happens, I think, Steve. I'll throw this in your lap.
5: Yeah.
4: When you think of Rich Paul as some sort of savant, genius, advisor, this guy was selling T-shirts out of the trunk of a car. He's not some brilliant guy that no one gave a chance and only LeBron had the vision to see. His inner circle, and I'll include at this point now Adam Mendelsohn, his handler for CAA and the Illuminati. These guys are bad advisors. And you know, because LeBron needs advice because he's not that smart. And he's made a really bad decision here, Steve.
5: Yeah, and as it relates to Chamberlain, I think it had a lot to do with the fact he was Goliath. No one would ever feel sorry for Goliath. That's just the way it is. With LeBron, I think the easiest decision would have been having the homecoming in Cleveland because that's a good story. That's a happy story. He's coming back to a city where it all began. I'm going to end it here. The Philadelphia thing, I'm looking at this roster, and Scap, tell me if I'm out of line. Does this have the 2004 Lakers feel? Because I distinctly remember when Karl Malone and Gary Payton put on the Laker jerseys at the press conference. We were all excited. We're thinking, we're going to go 75-7. That's what we thought. And it never worked out. And I know there were some injuries. They did make the NBA Finals. But to Dre's point, you just couldn't roll out a basketball. It did not fit. Gary didn't fit. And Karl Malone being the fourth option, I think he was very uncomfortable with that. He had to become like this glorified role player, which he actually did well. But it didn't feel right, didn't seem right, and it didn't end right. Is that an apt comparison at all?
6: I mean, different fits, but maybe a fit that just doesn't quite make sense or work out. to your point. I mean, like, we talked about the Jaylen Brown trade a few weeks ago. Jaylen Brown and Tyrese Maxey both shot 21 plus times per game last year. Like, VJ Edgecombe is now going to be an ascending second year player who you would think would try to command 15 shots. Joel Embiid, when he's on the floor, is going to shoot 18 to 20 times a game. How are you going to dump LeBron James now in the midst of all of this? I was already trying to figure out how they were going to get enough basketballs to make it work before LeBron James insinuated himself into this lineup. So I think it's a good one. And defense is back, guys, in the NBA. It is, again, now fashionable. When you look at the teams that made deep playoff runs last year, including the two that were in the NBA championship, defense was the name of the game last year. Does this team have enough quality defensive players to navigate the course of the NBA playoffs? I just don't know. And they are completely capped out now at this point. If Joel Embiid does get hurt, they've got nobody at the rim at all. Like, they have no bigs defensively. So there's a lot of issues, but yet no one is going to care, Steve, at the end of the day, because the expectation is that they should succeed. So that's why this is a puzzling decision and a very risky decision by LeBron James and his people, in my opinion.
4: Hold for one second. Let me, Steve, I'm going to let you go to make room for Coach JB. So, Steve, thank you so much. Appreciate you. We'll see you next week. Let's bring Coach JB in. And Dre, you go ahead and finish that thought you were about to make.
7: Better comparison for everybody, 2013 Lakers. This is the Dwight Howard coming off injury, Steve Nash on his last legs, Kobe still being the guy, and then Pau Gasol still on the team after they went to the finals 3 years in a row, and they tried to make that work, and they ran Kobe into the ground. The Sixers cannot get through the Eastern Conference without strong defense at the rim. Joel Embiid is great at the rim when he plays, but if he's not playing, he can't go 40 minutes a night, which his life, his career proves he can't. LeBron is not a stopper on defense anymore. Sixers are okay on the perimeter, but they have nothing at the rim. They're not getting through the Eastern Conference with this team, and I don't see this going. I say they can win a round or two, depending on who else, how things shake out, but with injuries, they could be out first round, second round.
4: JB, welcome into the show. I think this is up your alley because this is a soft move by LeBron James. He's looking for the easiest path to a championship, and he's chosen Philadelphia. This makes no sense to me other than LeBron is softer than baby poop and is looking for a baby poop championship.
8: Yeah, it's a shocker. Are you shocked that he's signed there, or are you more shocked that this is going to be his legacy at the end of the day? Because he calls himself the GOAT. Michael Jordan's on record saying there is no GOAT. I would never call myself the GOAT. There's generational GOATs. But going back to Philly, after going to the Lakers, where Kobe Bean Bryant is from, is the biggest problem I have. Like, it just seems like there's just more, a little bit more, you know, poking the bear here, like, to me, after what happened with Kobe and everything. You replace him in the L.A. Now you're going home where he's from. I don't know. I don't get it. And then his tweet is very, I don't know, cryptic. Like, what are you talking about here? Like, I knew all along I was going here, blah, blah, blah. I think that's cap. Because Jaylen Brown just happened. Did he know Jaylen Brown was going there? I don't think he goes there without Jaylen Brown in this loaded roster. And I agree with one of your folks there that said, you know, where the shot's going to come from. I don't know if LeBron's going to shoot the ball like he's normally would on this roster. He's probably the third wheel at best if Embiid's healthy. If Embiid's not healthy, though, this team still is an out. It to me, is an early out in the playoffs. Embiid makes that thing go. So he's injury prone as it all get up. So I don't know how many games is he going to play? And then LeBron, I say LeBron misses 20. I say Embiid misses 35. And then you overload Maxey. And Sean King made a good point on my show. He said, how serious are you going to take the regular season here? Because the camaraderie and the continuity that it requires during the regular season on your rosters to go and get battle tested for the playoffs is what teams usually win with. And I don't know if you're going to have the camaraderie or the continuity headed into the playoffs. And is Nick Nurse the guy to manage this roster we can all argue that maybe there is no head coach on this roster with this roster. Maybe the head coach is a moot point here because LeBron's stuck in his ways. We already know. You ain't telling him anything. Embiid already argues with coaches. You got a young pup who I think was probably the third best rookie last year. And then you got behind Cooper Flagg and Knipple. And then you got Jaylen Brown, who's a transitional great defender, slasher, athlete, talent. It's going to be very interesting, but I think this hurts his legacy more than helps. If we're going to still talk about legacies and Smitty and everybody talks about, well, anybody that talks about him, he's already set in your way. You either have him as a top five player or you don't. I don't agree. I think if you're going to continue to play and chase whatever you're chasing, whether it's padding your stats or chasing a ring or whatever, this is your fourth team, fifth if you call Cleveland twice. I think it hurts your legacy. Not help it.
4: Papa was a Rolling Stone is what I think about. And he's got a lot of baby mama or team mamas or whatever. Hey, let me read all of LeBron's tweets here. Let's start there. Just for some foundational stuff. I thought I was done when the season ended. I wasn't ready to announce it, and I knew I needed some time to really decide, but I was pretty sure I played my last game. I was honest at that last press conference when I said I needed to look at myself and decide if I still love this game. I still truly love this game, and I have more to give. The last few weeks have been special. I've never been able to have no clue what to do and take real time just to think. I've had an incredible few months with all the people I love trying to figure it all out. This is my last decision. I'm not going for money. I'm not going for family. What I'm really playing for at this point, ? That I'm not going for family. I still want to sacrifice. I still want to work. I still want to grind. I still want to compete to win and to have a chance at that feeling of another championship. I believe I can help make the Philadelphia Sixers a championship team. And I'm so excited to energize a new fan base and start this incredible journey one last time. Thank you, LA, Miami. I'll forever love. And Northeast Ohio will always be home, blah, blah, blah. What he just described, I'm making this decision selfishly. It's not about family. It's not about anything. It's just about me and where I think I can win a championship. This sounds like and he's shooting a documentary or he's trying to, whatever he's trying to do. It doesn't make sense in Philadelphia.
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4: Hold tight. I'm going to give these guys each 60 seconds to give their final thought, and then I'm going to get back to you. Charles, we'll start with you first. Your final thought on this whole LeBron situation.
14: Well, he may not be under the gun like we think he is, because I think Joel Embiid, whether it's Jaylen Brown, one of those two, you know, just get ready to key it up. When May comes next year and Philly's no longer around, this LeBron James media outlet that he's got, they're going to get killed. They weren't good enough. They got hurt. They let LeBron down. It's happened everywhere he's been. It's been everybody's fault but his. So those guys, if they don't win, if y'all don't get LeBron over the table, over the top, it's going to be y'all's fault. LeBron won't take the blame for it.
4: Harsh words from a harsh man. Dre, go ahead.
7: LeBron's last, that tweet that he put out saying that he really was considering retiring at the end of last season is the biggest piece of BS of this whole thing. There's no way this guy was going to walk away without getting a proper send-off and getting all the attention from everyone in the league, like Kobe did, a little bit like Michael Jordan did, but no way he wasn't going to try to get that same send-off and make sure he got the documentary stuff, knowing that this was his last time doing these things. So that was a lie. The rest of this, I've already said the same thing, so I won't repeat it.
4: Scap, 60 seconds, final thoughts.
6: Well, look, Jason, we already know this guy's the biggest narcissist in sports history, maybe on the the history of planet Earth, but he's also, we have to know now, a liar. He's at least not delusional, because, you know, we think maybe that these guys just tell themselves the messaging over and over again until they believe it, that rings don't matter, that it's not all about money. For years, LeBron has said that the money is a thing for him because it's an indicator of how valued he is in the league. Now he's scrapping around for $4 million a year on the league minimum, begging to coattail ring chase his way to 5 or 6 championships so he can pathetically claim that he has as many as Kobe or as many as Jordan. Nobody is going to fall for it, LeBron. I'm sorry, this is a laughable decision and it is going to hurt his legacy more than it helps it, but he's just been doing that for the last decade now, flushing his own legacy down the toilet.
4: You three, Charles, Dre, Scap, thank you. We'll see you next week. JB, I'm going to transition back to, because we haven't heard your thoughts on this show as it relates to Ryan Clark and the purge at ESPN. And the new little wrinkle is Nick Bosa came out of Twitter retirement to take a shot at Ryan Clark. And I loved it. I think it's completely justified. your thoughts on Ryan Clark getting dumped and how, or maybe how Mina Kimes survived or Nick Bosa taking a shot here. Where have you come down on this situation?
8: So they got some new leadership at ESPN. I was told, I did not know that they got a few new bodies up for top brass management there. So it seems to be like two things going. You're going to pay Pat McAfee $60 million. And then you got Stephen A. So you got two different demographic targets, in my opinion, with Pat's ability to capture multiple demographics and age groups. And then you got Stephen A., who's now done his own, doing his own show. And some people consider him turning right a little bit on the political side. And then you got Pat, who's kind of a just gray area, straight down the middle, doesn't ruffle feathers either way, and that's what's made him the who he is. You have those two that are fighting for king reigns, I guess, at ESPN now.
4: That fight's and then, over. Uh-huh. That fight is over. That got called in the first round. Pat McAfee's won. Continue.
8: Okay, and then it seems to me that ESPN's making a little bit of a right turn, if you know what I mean, when it regards what's going on. You go woke, you go broke. Here's a in summation is what I'm going to say. You had the what's her name, Mulvaney or whatever, the transgender comes out on during
4: Dylan
8: COVID.
4: Mulvaney.
8: Just go back to the COVID era and see what ESPN's done. You had the Bud Light push down our throat. And you did this with this transgender thing. Then Target takes wind and they put the whole transgender movement. Target takes a plunge. Bud Light takes a plunge. ESPN is seeing, we go woke, we're going broke, and we're taking a plunge here. We're making a little bit of a right. Showing the Sophie Cunningham take on ESPN, that's the first time I've seen them air anything like that since pre-COVID. Anything conservative-based about women and men in sports and women's spaces. And they showed that. And I'm like, wow, they wouldn't even show Dirty Diana and Vrabel. And all of a sudden now we're going to get to start to, we're leaning a little right here on ESPN. And I'm curious if that's what you see as well, because I think they're going to start to get a little bit more conservative. But here's what I have to ask. And I ask Minnie every day, who's currently at a WNBA function, ironically enough, which you'll be happy about. I don't understand. Jason, I don't understand. Can you and I and Steve Kim and Sean King and Eric Weddle and Sean Salisbury get together and call a WNBA game?
4: No.
8: And I don't see any men calling that game. And I don't understand why these women push. We belong in football. We should be able to call a football game. But why can't we call a WNBA game then? So it's ridiculous. It's utterly ridiculous that we have to get up and get our information from Mina Kimes and these other Kimberly Martin, who's probably one of the hardest people to listen to talk at in anything, a little less football, and all these people. It's utter ridiculousness. And I'm so glad I had Sean Salisbury on my show today, because, you know, he's clapping back at Acho Because Sean was on NFL Live for 12 years when it was really football, and it was really with Mark Schlereth and Golic, and when football was really football, and we really had men that knew it, Merrill Hodge, discussing it. And now we have this joke of a crew that Acho said, this is the only NFL Live that ever mattered was when Ryan Clark made it. Sean Salisbury took high offense and has blasted Acho several times on his own show and on mine today. And he's just like, you got to be kidding me. Just because you rolled out and added to the product does not mean you invented the product. And that's what Sean Salisbury's take is, because, you know, of what he did at NFL Live in those days was really good watch, you know, for a guy that wanted to learn football. You don't learn football now on ESPN. That's why it's falling. You don't learn football from anything. And I listen, I'm a Bart Scott guy because I know him, and I actually – the only reason during my show that starts at 6 in the morning on the West Coast and get up is on at 5 in the morning, Bart Scott was the only one that actually would go at Ryan Clark or go at these guys and give a actual fair take on the actual discussion and not make it a race-baiting contest or something like that. And they fired him, and they fired these NFL guys that actually played, even Ryan Clark, who played at a high level. But we know why.
4: Well, JB, let me jump in here and tell you my take, just so you can react to my take. And hey, get that, the very first emergency alert deal we got, the very first one. Yeah, okay. So, JB, my take is that everything ESPN's doing is about fixing the damage that Bad Bunny and Jay-Z did to the Super Bowl. The NFL is driving ESPN to the center, turning them right, whatever. It's because the NFL got embarrassed this past Super Bowl when they were the only event, the Super Bowl, that didn't set some sort of ratings record. And what Jay-Z and Bad Bunny and that whole leftward move did was humble the NFL. And now ESPN has a gun to its head.
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4: ESPN is pivoting in a direction to restore its ratings and relevance. And instead of being social justice warriors and all the DEI and all the race baiting, that's on the way out, or they're going to limit it. They're going to have a little toxic safe space zone called First Take for 2 hours, and you can do all that idiocy there with Stephen A. Smith and that show. But every place else, they want to keep those toxins out, and they've eliminated those toxins.
8: Jason, who's the girl that didn't even know who Barry Sanders' jersey was?
4: Monica McNutt. She's a basketball player, and if they keep her just talking about basketball, she's fine. But, yeah, they've tried to do too much with her. And
8: Kimberly Martin, Mina.
4: They got to get the Christine Williamson, the ball-headed black lady. They got to get her up off screen.
8: Oh.
4: It's just – and she's bald by choice.
8: I know.
4: Have hair if she wanted to, but that's a political statement she's trying to make with her hair and just trolling ESPN viewers.
8: You know what the irony is? If you look on Twitter and you just type it in Twitter search bar, type in ESPN racist. Now ESPN's racist. But it wasn't racist before when you had that broad speaking, Mina Kimes talking about protecting Mayor Bass here in Los Angeles, when she's literally backing Mayor Bass in Los Angeles while she's overseas in Africa, while we're flooded and on fire here in LA, why two main water mains have just broke in Hollywood and has ravished Hollywood. And we've had three water mains break in the last week alone here. It's so, so diabolical, and it's so exhausting. She can do what she wants and it's fine. She's never going to be racist. She's never anything, sexist, nothing. But now that you fire Ryan Clark, now you're racist. The irony of that is really funny.
4: Well, and the Nick Bosa deal is going to probably amplify that racist conversation. And I'm a defender of Nick Bosa and the people going after him. I want to play you the clip, JB. It's long, but it's just a reminder to everyone why Nick Bosa has a justified problem with Ryan Clark. And anybody, when you watch what Ryan Clark actually said about Nick Bosa, and people are upset because he retweets the news about this guy getting fired, it's a joke. Let's play Ryan Clark.
15: I think when Nick Bosa shows up in a MAGA hat during Brock Purdy's interview, he knows exactly what he's doing. Never before has sort of partisanship had divided the country in the way that it has. Since 2016, that's been what it is. And when you say make America great again, what was so great about it before? What part of America are you trying to get to? Based on what we're hearing coming out of many of these campaign rallies, there's only one side that truly degrades and speaks negatively of the differences in other people, where they're from, the colors of their skin. There's only one side that does that. And I've worked really hard since 2016 to try to separate the people that support Republicans from the Make America Great Again people, because it was hard for me to believe that you weren't racist. Right? And there's a long following of Nick Bosa's tweets where it's a lot of pushback against the culture, which is weird because in the locker room, it's such a melting pot of people where you accept one another's differences. I also think it's sort of ironic. This happens in San Francisco, where Colin Kaepernick legitimately lost his career, not because he said America is a bad place, because he said, I want to make America a better place for people like us. Not because he said that he wants brown and black people to be superior to others, but just equal. He wanted their lives and our lives to matter as much as everyone else's life. The MAGA movement has been very clear that all lives don't matter the same, that all people aren't sort of deserving of the same treatment, of the same compassion, of the same level of life and liberty. And so I do think that the shut up and dribble thing that always is told to the LeBron Jameses when he speaks up against police brutality, to the Colin Kaepernicks when he speaks up against police brutality, to all of these athletes who were involved in movements in 2020, it only seems to go to the athletes that look like us, to the people that are speaking for the marginalized and the minorities as opposed to the majorities. Because when 45 called Colin Kaepernick and other people who kneeled sons of bitches, nobody told him to keep politics out of sports. So it seems very clear to me. Nick Bosa understands that when you wear that hat, you take a side. You take a side of division in a sport that's supposed to bring us together. I'm just waiting for all the people who comment under political and sports things to shut up and dribble or to shut up and play football to tell him to shut up and rush. But they ain't gonna say it because they feel the exact same way he do.
16: Don't hold your breath.
4: Good Lord.
8: I'm
4: the Ben Crump of football. Go ahead.
8: I'll be honest. I don't like cussing on your show, but this shit pisses me off because here's the issue. You have people like Kamala Harris, Gavin Newsom, Barack Obama on your show. 12 of 16 years were occupied by Democratic presidents who have pushed this country into where we are right now. And you've not mentioned that one time on your show when you've had Barack, Kamala, Newsom on any of your shows out there, that they have put more black males in prison than Donald Trump or any of these people you claim to be racist and fascist and all these things you claim. When I know for a fact that I have two friends of mine who couldn't would do whatever they could to let Kamala Harris know that she's the worst human on this earth. And she has put more black males in prison, ruined a town like Oakland, ruined California. And no one mentions that, though. And it's funny that you go and play victim role now when shut up and dribble and all this stuff, when you won't mention that at all, though. The country's been occupied by Democratic presidents, Jason, 12 of 16 years, but all of a sudden Donald Trump is at fault. Donald Trump was a Democrat. I don't know if you knew that, Ryan Clark, and y'all had no issue with him at that time when he was funding Jesse Jackson and all these other brothers that all go to bat for Donald Trump that actually know him. And I'm going to be honest, to me, it's ridiculous. It's such a absolute reach. And his following will believe his word to be gospel. And it's absolute blasphemous. I just think it's a joke. And I think some of these people deserve what they got.
4: JB, we went long today. I got to go. I got to go to my Harmony channel. Thank you. Hold on. Bring JB back up. I want to bring him. I want to show the audience and JB. We came up with a couple things for LeBron James and him in Philadelphia. Could we put those up on screen? Look, yeah, LeBron James is Rocky Balboa. What do you think of that? That might be a good...
8: Rocky has a real statue there. I bet you LeBron wants to take it down.
4: Hey, LeBron James.
8: Hey, JC, you like this? I ordered you one.
4: Chiefs Kingdom. Yeah.
8: I got you one. I'll bring you one.
4: Yeah, we got three Super Bowls, JB. You think we're worried about a T-shirt? Andy Reid.
8: Hey, by the way, Ryan Clark, real quick. Can you name me, Jason, real quick, top five highest paid players in the NFL? Go.
4: Top five highest paid players in the NFL.
8: Yeah, how many are white?
4: I would bet four or five are black, I would think.
8: Yeah.
4: Dak.
8: I don't hear him crying about Deshaun Watson, Patrick Mahomes, Lamar Jackson.
4: Dak
8: and
4: Prescott.
8: Kaepernick came out of your mouth. He benefited, I believe, from the NFL. I don't think it was really racist then. But what do I know?
4: Thank you, JB. Appreciate you. I got to get to the Harmony Channel. And Virgil's already telling me on the Harmony Channel, I got a great model for the Harmony Channel, but Virgil also wants to chime in. Is Virgil already on the Zoom? Well, let's bring him on. Virgil wants to chime in on the Ryan Clark video. Yeah, let's bring Virgil up. Virgil, what do you? Virgil's going to be on the Harmony Show too, but he wants to chime in here on Ryan Clark. Go ahead, Virgil, what do you got?
16: Watching that Ryan Clark clip made me want to start my own darn show. Like, there was so much nonsense. Like, every 3 to 8 seconds, I wanted to stop it and unpack how fraudulent and just ridiculous his responses were, how hypocritical every response he gave actually was. It's like, are you looking in a mirror as you speak? I'm gonna have to get with Chuck Knox. I got to do something. That's my bulletin board material. I'm putting that up. I've got to get started.
4: Virgil, I'll see you on the Harmony Channel in about 4 minutes. That's it, and that's all from us today on Fearless. We'll be on the Harmony Channel with Virgil and Shamika. We'll talk about Shiloh Hendricks. You remember the white mother, about 28, 29, 30 years old in Minnesota, that got in a dispute with a black dude about calling a child the N-word. Well, she was convicted last night in Minnesota for disorderly conduct. This is infringing on free speech. We'll be talking about that on the Harmony Channel. We'll see you over there in about 4 minutes. That's it, and that's all for us this week on Fearless. We'll see you next week.
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19: 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I am Sarah Gonzalez. 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It is a good day. I have been in the best mood all day so far, starting this morning, because I started my morning out. I'm drinking my morning coffee and I'm doing what, you know, we all do, which is like scroll social media, the headlines. What am I going to talk about today? What do the people want to hear about? And I came across and inject this into my veins headline. Here it is. The Trump administration launches its first major H-1B visa fraud investigation. Labor Department Inspector General says investigators have already begun issuing dozens of subpoenas. Uh-oh. TikTok, the jig is up. The jig is almost up, guys. TikTok, pack your bags. Hurry up. Get out of sight before they find out all of the fraud that you guys have been achieving. Now, Vice President J.D. Vance has been on the front foot with his fraud task force. And we've just been like, we've been trying to contribute, right? We're like, here's our investigation. And we were wondering when this moment was going to come, and it has finally arrived. Here is J.D. Vance on the H-1B visa fraud crackdown.
22: You know, we have a program called the H-1B visa program. This goes to show how broad-based the fraud task force is. We're fighting for your taxpayer money, but we're also making sure that fraudsters don't take advantage of these visa programs. Now, why does this program exist? This is a visa program that was set up to ensure that if you are a brilliant technology person or a brilliant scientist or a brilliant doctor, you could come to the United States and get access to this visa program. But you know what's happening way too much? Is that big corporations and fraudsters overseas are using this program to undercut the wages of American workers. So you know what we're doing in the Trump administration? We're saying no more. If you are trying to take advantage of that visa program, you are not allowed in to the United States of America. Here's a simple principle, ladies and gentlemen. American jobs ought to go to American workers and not foreign fraudsters, and the Department of Labor is fighting back against it.
19: I mean, I'm just, yes, please, more of this. This is one of the biggest questions that I get all the time when we're doing these exposés, we're doing these investigations. And I think, you know, people are seeing their communities change and they're seeing all of the American jobs being taken. And they're like, well, what? Nothing's being done about it. And I have to remind them, hold on a second. Wait, first of all, we have to get this message out there. We have to keep doing these investigations and putting them out there so that the administration sees what's going on. Second of all, these things take time. Right? Investigations take time. There is a lot to be done. And if you don't think that this administration is ready to tackle this, I think you're sorely mistaken, because this is actually the administration it's like the perfect administration to tackle this. So we've seen, you know, some direct action as a result of all of our investigations. We've seen Texas Attorney General Ken Paxton filing lawsuits. We've had here in the state of Texas, Governor Greg Abbott shutting down new H-1B applications for state agencies and certain industries. But now the investigation's going national. The investigation is going national with the Trump administration. And I am excited to introduce, joining me now, is the man leading the Trump administration's investigation into H-1B visa fraud, Department of Labor Inspector General Anthony D'Esposito. Thank you so much for joining me.
2: Sarah, thanks for having me. And I am so thankful that I made your morning that good.
19: You really did. I'm like sending messages. I'm like, oh my gosh, you just made my morning. I was so excited. I was watching my 5-year-old was with me, and he's like, why are you gasping, mommy? Are you okay? I'm like, yes, I'm awesome, actually. So I have been seeing, obviously, how bad this issue is for months now. I always relate it to people, like, and I can't wait to ask you in a few months if you feel the same way. I always say, it's like peeling back layers of an onion. Like, the more you peel back, just the worse it gets, the more it stinks. And you just, it's like you can't unsee it. It's all I do now is do these investigations, because it's just so bad. So I want to ask you, what was there, like a precipice, or what prompted this investigation from the Department of Labor?
2: The fact that we have a president and a vice president that actually supports rooting out fraud here in America. And the fact is that, you know, I speak to my investigators every single day. And I just want to start off with this, is that becoming the Inspector General for the Department of Labor, I served, you know, in a local elected office. I was a member of Congress. But, you know, before that, I was a decorated NYPD detective, and I speak to my investigators, and I will tell you that they are thankful, or at least they tell me they're thankful to have someone with law enforcement and investigative experience leading this Inspector General's office. And the Labor Department Inspector General does have a very broad scope of investigative power. And when I speak to them, they tell me about investigations that they conducted during the Biden administration, where they spent a year or 18 months conducting an investigation, and they'd present it to the prosecutors in the U.S. attorney's offices. And they were told, sorry, today this doesn't meet the threshold. Some of these cases were $2-3.5 million in fraud. So the fact is when you ask, you know, what kind of tipped the scale? What tipped the scale was the 2024 election and electing Donald J. Trump, the president of the United States, and having J.D. Vance and signing that executive order, organizing and creating the fraud task force, which I'm so proud to be a part of alongside our acting secretary, Keith Sonderling. And the fact is that when you take this whole government approach and you see it, whether it's with Dr. Oz at CMS or HHS with Secretary Kennedy or, you know, elsewhere, when you take this broad whole government approach to tackling fraud, there is no question that you can do things that you've never done before. And one of the things that is so important, and when you ask, like, what tipped the scale, I think it's almost like that perfect storm, right? The fact is that everyone's working together. We have this task force where if we need resources, we could call the task force, we could call the president or the vice president's team and say, listen, if we want to conduct this investigation, if we want to broaden the scope of the fraud that we could tackle, these are the resources that we need. And they come up with them, right? They never hang up the phone and say, sorry, we can't help. They're always there to deliver. Secondly, the collaboration that we now have with the Department of Justice, the fact that they have created created this fraud enforcement division that's led by Colin McDonald and of course, our attorney general, our acting attorney general, Todd Blanche. When we're able to collaborate and actually sit down investigators and prosecutors and do the work that they're supposed to do. I remember the cases that I worked on in New York City, whether it was homicides or dismantling gangs or gun trafficking. The cases that you always brought to the finish line were the ones that you worked hand in hand with prosecutors. And that's what we are doing now. And we looked at fraud. And yes, there's UI fraud, which we've uncovered billions. So you talk about the fraud that's being perpetrated within our medical system that's being handled by HHS. But then you look at the H-1B visas and you talk about the fact that this fraud is really the fraud that is holding the American job hostage. Mm-hmm. And President Trump made it very clear that he wants to rein the golden age of the American worker in. And he's been doing that. If you look at the jobs numbers, the job numbers have been amazing under President Trump and the American people are working. But think about how much better we could do when the people who are taking these jobs away from American workers and the fact that we can now hold accountable these companies, which are really the perpetrators, the companies who are encouraging these H-1B visas to be utilized so that they don't have to pay fair wages to American workers. And lastly, I think what also tipped the

0: absolutely no more. We started issuing subpoenas because the my office and I have the ability to issue subpoenas, and we are going to conduct a thorough, expansive investigation with the help of the White House Task Force into these H-1B visas and PERM.
1: Oh, my gosh. This is just music to my ears, all of this, because you mentioned the criminal enterprises, and I think that that is a perfect way of putting it, because, you know, they're taking kickbacks of the employee's salary, which is obviously illegal, but it doesn't matter because you're in a situation where the employee is beholden to the employer and they're not going to say anything because they're afraid that their visa is going to get revoked and they're going to have to go back to, you know, wherever they came from. So they're quiet about it. They pay the kickback. The employer gets it. The employer continues to fund this criminal enterprise. And then, by the way, even the employees, what's left of their salary, still a lot of times is being sent in remittances back to their home country. So the Americans lose out on the jobs and the money and the resources because, you know, talk about all of the houses that we have that are being taken up by foreign workers who shouldn't be here. It's driving the cost of housing obviously up because that's how basic supply and demand works. So I want to ask you, obviously, we just mentioned the employers taking the kickbacks from the worker's salary. We've gotten so many tips on employers that are doing just that. And it's been frustrating for me because I can't, as a member of the public, I can't go look at their bank accounts, right? Like, I can't see how much they're actually paying people. That's not in my purview as a member of the public. I'd imagine, I mean, you tell me, is that you said that you have a very broad scope for your investigation. Are you guys able to find, you know, subpoena documents that will prove whether or not these employers are doing that so that you can stop it?
0: Like I said, we do have subpoena power. And just as I did as an NYPD detective, I'm going to make sure in this case that we exhaust every lead and hold these individuals or corporations accountable for holding the American jobs hostage and taking advantage of the American people. And I know, Sarah, you know, you have a huge viewership. And I think that one of the things that isn't often talked about, and I've really been trying to get it out to the press today, is the fact that, you know, very often when people think about H-1B visas and they think about, like, what type of work are these people performing? Mm-hmm. They think about factories, they think about farms, they think about restaurants, they think about, you know, kind of local jobs in their community. The things that we need to focus on is the fact that not only are they doing those jobs and taking those jobs away, but these individuals are also working in our medical facilities, in nursing facilities. They are practicing in doctor's offices that they are not qualified to practice in. So not only are you taking the jobs away, not only are you costing the American people money, but you're also putting them in harm's way because you have individuals who are not qualified to perform the duties of nurses or physician assistants, but yet they're in our medical facilities. And by the way, taking away the jobs from, you know, our kids and our grandkids who are going to school for what seems like 10 years and costing them hundreds of thousands of dollars for their degree, but yet they can't find a job because they're shipping people from other countries in order to take them.
1: Yeah, I you're absolutely right. I also wonder, with the scope of your investigation, a lot of these perpetrators are people who have come, I mean, not all of them, but a lot of them are people who have come here. They came through on an H-1B. They used it as like a, you know, a waiting period to apply for their green card. They got their green card. They got their naturalized citizenship. I mean, we are talking about people who are potentially, a lot of them are naturalized citizens who are committing all of these crimes. Do you know, has the administration talked about, like, what if you find that there are a lot of people who are naturalized citizens who are committing all of this fraud? Is denaturalization on the table? Do you know?
0: I'm not certain, and I certainly don't want to speak for the administration, but what I will say is that I don't believe that there's ever been a coordination or collaboration like this between the White House Task Force on Fraud, the administration, and the agencies that are conducting the investigation. And I know that, again, we will exhaust every lead that is put in front of us. And like you mentioned, you know, in the opening segment, this is an onion that you continue to peel. And I think that this is a first. Right. You know, just as, you know, early, you know, in the probably early 2000s, when social media started to become popular and investigators had to sort of figure out a way to conduct identification procedures using Facebook profile pictures, you know, you change the way investigations are done because you need to adapt and overcome what

0: times. And I think that that's exactly what's going to happen here. This is really an investigation that, you know, perhaps on this broad of a scale, and when it comes to the visas and the foreign labor, I'm not sure of an investigation that has been done that, you know, we don't know the scope of it yet, because we don't know, as we peel back that onion, how deep this is going to go. But I do know that we have, you know, support, we have collaboration. And obviously, as you saw from the vice president speaking in Wisconsin today, he supports it. I know that Caroline Leavitt tweeted earlier about the excitement from the White House and the president's support. So I think that this, again, is a whole government approach. We are just happy and proud to be in the foxhole with the president and the vice president on this fraud task force, doing our part to root out the fraud in America and to make America safer and more affordable again.
1: Yeah, it is definitely one of the biggest America First policies and procedures that you guys could possibly do, especially right now. It's just gotten so out of hand. So I have, this is just a hypothetical question. Okay, just follow me here. Say if I were investigating a company, I had been investigating a company for a while now. It's a very big H-1B visa mill. Okay, it's actually running multiple companies that are applying for H-1B visas out of the same office, which you're not supposed to do. We've received tips that they are skimming off of the top of the workers' paychecks, among other sketchy practices. And curiously, the owners of this company, these companies, have strong ties to the Indian government. Is that something that maybe we could like send to your office? Would you guys maybe be interested in investigating that?
0: I think that is the perfect example of something that should probably be sent to the Labor Inspector General's hotline. You could either call it in or you could send it in via our website, and our investigators and our intake team will immediately take a look at it.
1: Perfect. I can't wait. Again, let me tell you something. You're going to have an influx of tips from my email address, because we've got so many to send to you guys, and, you know, just like not enough time for all of us to handle it here in the state of Texas. One other thing that I'd like to mention, just to put on your plate here, as if you don't have enough already with all of this visa fraud. There's a separate issue with all of these. There are a lot of these workers that we're investigating. Let me give you just an example here. I confronted a guy who got very mad that I was looking into his company, Great America Technologies, and he cursed me out and he told me I was a public nuisance. And it turns out it smells really, really fishy. All over his paperwork, he's listing fake addresses or false addresses. And then we found out that he also took hundreds of thousands of dollars from the taxpayers in the form of PPP loans. So he had a total of like $266,542 of PPP loans. And remember, the Biden administration forgave all of those loans. So just so you know how bad it gets, it's like, okay, hold on. You guys already had the ability as IT workers, technology company, to work from home. They didn't need the money. So it's all of this taxpayer money that we're also finding as part of the equation and part of the problem, that they were taking this money and they never really needed it in the first place.
0: Yeah. And that's what happens when you have an administration like the Bidens, who really took down the guardrails and eliminated identification procedures when it came to whether it was unemployment insurance during the pandemic or these PPP loans. You know, we recently uncovered nearly $1 billion still left on prepaid debit cards from the pandemic that we are working with the U.S. Treasury and the White House Fraud Task Force to peel that money back and give it back to the American people. But, you know, you look at certain states and you talk about PPP, you talk about the pandemic, you know, just two examples. I mean, you got unemployment insurance. My home state, the state of New York, we are losing between $1.5 and $2 million per day to unemployment insurance fraud and overpayments. The state of California, Gavin Newsom is $22 billion in debt to the unemployment insurance trust fund, which is money that he owes back to the federal government. And if he doesn't pay back, which he probably won't anytime soon, where that burden falls is on the local business owners. Mm-hmm. And then, you look into the fact that what we are battling every day, or I should say what my hardworking investigators and auditors are fighting every day, is the statute of limitations, which every day that passes is another day that the statute of limitation expires for some of these investigations. Mm-hmm. And that's why it is so important. And we have been advocating so hard. Just last week, there was a bipartisan bill that passed the House. It passed the House when I was in Congress to extend the statute of limitations for these cases so that we continue to investigate them. And we need to get it across the finish line in the Senate because it really is important. Because, listen, we could say whatever we want about fraudsters, but one thing is they are pretty slick. And we have conducted interrogations and interviews where these perpetrators or suspects will tell us that individuals are leaving the money on these prepaid debit cards. I mean, we have debit cards that value up to $90,000, and they're waiting for the day where the statute of limitations expired so they can peel the money out and really walk away scot-free. So again, this is a whole government approach, and it's not only about investigating and hunting people down and holding them accountable. It's also about putting legislation in place so that we can change the future of America. I think that, you know, that may sound dramatic and it may sound like, you know, just a political comment, but it's not. The fact is that we have a real opportunity here between legislation and between clawing this money back. We have an opportunity to change how America operates. We have an opportunity to show that when you want to be compassionate as a government, when you want to give resources out, you can still be compassionate and follow the law. You could still be compassionate and have identification procedures. You could still be compassionate and make sure that the people who are receiving these PPP loans are actually entitled to them. So I think that we have a real opportunity. The president has given us a tremendous opportunity with this task force and the vice president leading the way in not just to put people behind bars and to show accountability, but to change the face of the way we deal with fraud in America.
1: Yeah, I completely agree. And I would also say, you know, you talk about compassion and I don't disagree with you, but I would also say your real duty is to show compassion to the American people first, because that's your responsibility. And it can't be about hurt feelings or, oh, but I want to come here. If we believe that this is the greatest country in the world, which I fully believe wholeheartedly, then we can't also say, well, everyone can just come in. We have no procedures. Yeah. We have no screening. It's like, you want to preserve the greatest country in the world. We should have the strongest security screening ever. We should have the strongest screening ever. And instead, it just feels like all of these, you know, leftists have infiltrated all of these different government agencies, and they just have this America last policy. And I just have to say, from the bottom of my heart, I am so grateful for you guys over at the Department of Labor for taking this up, and to the Trump administration for taking this up, because it truly is, it cannot be overstated. This is to preserve this country for our children and for our grandchildren, because if we don't get a hold on this now, they're not going to be able to find any jobs. There is an invasion happening where foreigners have understood how to exploit our system, and they are going to continue doing it until the government shuts them down. And I fully believe in you guys, this administration's ability to do so. So I appreciate all that you guys are doing. I can't wait to hear what you find as often as you're able to share that with us. I just can't wait, because I think that this is going to become your new obsession, whether you like it or not.
0: Well, we look forward to it. And like I said, I'm kind of just the face of this. I really have to give the thanks to everyone that works here, not just in my office at the Inspector General's office, the auditors, the investigators, the administrators, but also everyone at the Department of Labor who truly are believers in protecting the American worker and in turn protecting the American dream. And I think that that's exactly what we're doing. When given the opportunity by President Trump, you need to embrace it. You need to run with it, and you need to do as much as you can in the time that we have to, like you said, preserve this beautiful nation and in our 251st year, make the next 250 years even better than the first 250.
1: Yes, amen. Well, on behalf of American families everywhere, thank you so much, Department of Labor Inspector General Anthony D'Esposito. I look forward to speaking with you soon.
0: Thanks, Sarah. Stay safe.
1: Thank you. You as well, my friend. So, oh my gosh, you guys, I think this is going to put me in a good mood for the rest of the week. I really do. This is so exciting. I can't wait to see what all comes of it. So we're going to go ahead and take a quick break, and then we will be back with more. I have to like come down off of my high from all of this, but I want to thank our sponsor first, Preborn. So Preborn's out there doing God's work. Honestly, they are out there. They have this network of clinics that they're showing women who are pregnant. They have unplanned pregnancies. They're scared. They don't know where to turn. And they're showing them just the truth on ultrasound. That's all that it is. It's that simple. They're showing them their baby on ultrasound. They're letting them listen to the heartbeat. And in that moment, all of the leftist lies are just completely obliterated. 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So obviously, ultrasounds cost money. Preborn is asking, how many babies can you help them save? $28 is the cost of one ultrasound. 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
6: Day two of Mitch McConnell Watch. Still no sign of him, but there is some good news. There are a couple more Republicans that have come out to just reassure us. Mitch McConnell is alive and well. There's nothing to see here. Senator John Barrasso said that he had a 20-minute phone call with him, which that seems to be like the going time is 20 minutes, I guess. I don't know. Says, okay, that's a long time. I mean, I understand catching up with an old friend, but seems a little strange. Senate Majority Leader John Thune also said he spoke with him. Now, it wasn't 20 minutes. At least he didn't say it was, but he did say that it was lengthy and substantive, which is, you know, what I think of when I think of Mitch McConnell. The last, 4 years I've heard him talk, I'm always like, man, there is substance to that, you know? Yeah. Now, remember, this was all off the back of Scott Jennings' 20-minute conversation. Well, to be fair, he said just shy of 20 minutes. Now, Mitch McConnell was obviously a busy guy yesterday. He had all of these people calling him and having at least 20-minute conversations with him. And if not 20 minutes, lengthy and substantive. So by my count, he was like on the phone for 30 hours yesterday in 20-minute increments, I would think. It's everyone, no, please, Mitch McConnell is fine. I just talked to him. And Scott Jennings, I mean, God bless him. I love the guy. But it was interesting to watch him talk about this yesterday on CNN. Watch.
7: What did you talk about? What did he say?
8: Yeah, he called me this morning before I did my radio show. We talked for about 17 minutes. You know, he talked a lot about the situation with Iran, talked a little bit about Ukraine and what's going on in Europe. I told him I'd been to the Teddy Roosevelt Library. We talked a little bit about the history of the vice presidency and how Roosevelt had transformed that in the modern presidency, a little history of the Senate. I mean, it was a wide-ranging conversation. I talked to him often. I hadn't talked to him since he'd been in. I'd gotten a few text messages from him, but I hadn't spoken to him. So it was good to hear his voice. Voice sounded strong and sounded like he was keeping up with the news to me.
7: Did you ask him how he was feeling?
8: Yeah, he said he was feeling okay. You know, obviously well enough to call me on the phone, and obviously well enough to talk to Barrasso and Thune.
6: Now, listen, I don't, like I said, I've nothing against Scott Jennings, but I'm just thinking to myself, like, if I had just heard that an old friend of mine had been in the hospital because they found him unresponsive, unconscious, because of cardiac arrest, they had to perform CPR. He'd been in the hospital since. Nobody had heard from him. I probably would ask him about his health. I probably wouldn't be like, hey, I went to the Teddy Roosevelt Library. Isn't that cool, huh? Huh? Let's talk about vice presidential history. I'm just saying that would not be the way that the conversation would go if I were engaging in it. You guys tell me what you think. I don't know. Is it just me? Would you guys... It just seems weird, right? We still haven't seen him. And to CNN's, I mean, they did try. They tried very hard. Like, okay, well, if that's the case, can we hear from Mitch McConnell?
7: Do you think he'd be willing to call into the show? Could we get him on the phone now?
8: You know, I wasn't really expecting him to call this morning, to be honest. So when the phone rang and I was able to talk to him, I was frankly pretty grateful.
6: I'm gonna take that as a no. I'm gonna take that as a no. And you know, everyone's like, can we get a picture of him? Can he give us like a thumbs up in the hospital bed? Any sign of life that we can see other than someone saying that they had a conversation with him? I don't know. Maybe Scott Jennings and John Thune and Barrasso could put out their call logs. Maybe they could do that. Right? That should put it to rest. Just screen grab it and share your receipts. I'm just saying, there's something, right? Something to prove to us that the guy who hasn't been able to speak for longer than like 15 seconds. I mean, this is glitch McConnell. This is reboot. Okay. He literally, his brain has to reboot. If he speaks longer than 15 seconds for the past 3 years, we've seen it happen. And now all of a sudden he's on the phone all damn day. He's having multiple 20-minute conversations with like everyone he's ever known in his life. It just, again, maybe he comes out tomorrow and he's like walking down the street at a park and he's totally fine. It just seems strange. It just seems strange that Mitch McConnell had such a terrible, I mean, this is a horrible cardiac event that happened to him, and that they kept it so quiet. We didn't find out about it until weeks later. Oh, by the way, he was absent for all of his votes. And now nobody wants to just show us Mitch McConnell in the flesh. It's just weird. It's just weird, especially because we were, if we're being honest, this is an objective thing, right? I didn't like that Joe Biden was dead his entire presidency. I didn't like, how many imposters were we up to? I think that at one point someone said there were like 4 imposters, one with the earlobes attached, one with the earlobes detached. But the point is, We should have confirmation that this guy is not just alive, but alive and well, alive and with it. Because I remember when I got a doctor's note from Joe Biden's doctor saying that he was full of vigor. And the problem with that is that I have eyeballs. So I could see for myself that he was not actually full of vigor, that he was like a corpse. So I'm just saying sometimes people lie for their friends or their patients or whatever because they think that it's in the best interest of this country. And I'm not calling anyone directly a liar. I'm just saying in Washington, D.C., I trust no one. Now, one of the greatest parts of this, and I would not be picking fun at this if Mitch McConnell, if news had broken that he was like already dead. I don't think that that's funny. I don't wish death on him. I don't wish any ill will on him other than retire and get the hell out of the Senate because you've been there far too long and you're a traitorous person. I mean, it is a little personal. But one of the funniest byproducts of this has been all of the memes and the trolling that has come out of this. That you've got by the way, I saw people, I won't name them. I don't want to shame them. They're friends of mine. And they took this person seriously and like reposted it. Just very aghast at what this guy had to say. This is a completely fictional person. Representative Jack Kimball is the name of the account. It's not there is no such person. It's just totally made up. He said, I spoke to my old friend Mitch McConnell this morning, the senior senator from Kentucky. He's still recovering in the hospital. We talked for just shy of 45 minutes. He's so sharp. Just like always, he let me do all of the talking. He's a great listener. After that, we prayed silently for a while and had a staring contest. Just like always, he beat me. I told him we want to see him back at work as soon as possible. Like, obviously, that's a troll, you guys. We had a staring contest. We prayed silently. He's a great listener. The point is that this guy is not with it and hasn't been for a while, which is why the 20-minute conversations that consumed his entire day just doesn't seem right. Maybe he had a couple. Maybe he did call Scott Jennings. I just don't think he was lined up talking to everyone in 20-minute intervals. I just don't. You know who else doesn't? Representative Thomas Massie. He said, I spoke to McConnell for about 20 minutes this morning. This is the gag, right? 20 minutes. He said, we should end the war with Iran, quit giving aid to Israel, stop spying on Americans without a warrant. And he's really sorry about how my primary turned out. I also saw people, they thought he was serious. No, he's trolling. He's getting in on the trolling. And by the way, Thomas Massie has nothing to lose. So he's like, whatever, I'm going to get in all my zingers now, I guess. There was one from the account at DC Homos. This is the line to speak to Mitch McConnell for 20 minutes. And then we had this picture. Yeah. Prayers today for all America's leaders, especially Mitch McConnell, as apparently he is fielding dozens of 20-minute long in-depth calls. The work of securing liberty goes late into the night. And one of my personal favorites, it's obviously AI photos. I went out to lunch with Mitch McConnell today. It was quite irritating. He kept answering his phone to have 20-minute conversations. He didn't even touch his chicken Caesar salad. My club sandwich was pretty good, though. And let me give you one more here. Toy Story fans will especially appreciate this one. Every Republican who says they've spoken with Mitch McConnell, who's doing much better, and it's buzzes. Arm. So I'm making fun of it because like you have to, you got to laugh so you don't cry. Because if you really thought about it, if you really thought about the fact that this guy has sold this country out and you think about all of the people who are still like, man, we can't wait for you to get back to work. Why? One of his last acts was one of the most egregious things he's ever done, which is voted against the Save America Act. I mean, I can't imagine anything more traitorous from a person who calls himself a Republican to vote against that. So you can separate two different things, okay? You can say it's always sad when someone dies. They have a family who loves them. Although with Mitch McConnell, I'm not exactly sure because his wife was in China and she stayed in China when she heard that he went into cardiac arrest and was being hospitalized. She didn't even come back to his bedside. So maybe that's not the case. But typically speaking, there's someone in their lives that loves them and it's a sad thing. I'm just not going to sit here and pretend like Mitch McConnell is some saint because he is unhealthy, because he has a medical condition. I think he should have retired 20 years ago. I don't think he should be there. I think that he has betrayed this country long enough. And I'm really tired of Republicans saying they can't wait for him to be back. I hope you never come back to work. I hope you just decide that this medical event has caused you to reconsider your public office and that you retire. That's what I hope. Do not come back to work. We don't want you. We want people who are interested in saving this country. But we'll continue laughing about the memes. We'll be right back.

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11: They didn't. Texas made it clear, we're done with you. Remember, I brought you your pink slip in D.C. and I told your office staff, actually, that we were done and we were firing you. But she just seems to just really be struggling with the idea that we just don't like her and she was a bad candidate. She can't come to terms with that. I said in true Democrat fashion. And so instead, I guess as a sort of defense mechanism in her own mind, she is coming up with some other wild conspiracies about why she lost. And I'd like to play for you. This is Jasmine Crockett explaining why she lost. And it wasn't because she was retarded, and it wasn't because her policies were crazy. It wasn't because she was really bad at this. Here's what Jasmine Crockett had to say.
12: You see, a lot of haters got a lot of things to say about me and my race and how I ran it, but the reality is that there was a lot of racist, not a lot, it was racist. It was a racist race. It is what it is, right? But we live in America, as y'all are celebrating 250, okay? We know what this country is.
11: I am so glad that Jasmine Crockett and I can finally agree on one thing, and that is the Democrat Party is racist. I'm so glad she just, I mean, that was, you are on the Democrat ticket, Jasmine. This was a Democrat primary. You just called your own party racist. And do you know what? I could not agree more. I'm glad we have that we can agree on. Now, she is also weirdly like talking about the people that she did convince to vote for her. And it was very strange. She was saying that she lost. It had to be because of racism. It wasn't the fact that she is just abysmally retarded. That is not it. No, it's not the fact that she is low class. It's not the fact that she's a fake ghetto hood rat. It's because she's racist. And then on the back of that, she also was like, hey, actually, I couldn't find anyone except homeless people to vote for me, I guess.
12: Some of the most impactful voters that I've had have been unhoused people. That is the point that I'm trying to make to y'all. There have been so many unhoused people that have actually cast their votes for me.
11: Wait, I do have a question about that. If you're homeless, how do you get a voter registration card? Do you like, Stephen, do you know? Do you like, do you list like, the homeless shelter as your address?
1: Know. Why would I know?
11: I don't know. Maybe you're an elections expert. I don't know.
1: I'm not an elections
11: I don't know what
1: expert.
11: You look up in your free time. Maybe you look up election law. Anyway, it's a legitimate question because wouldn't it be interesting if she just accidentally admitted that there were a bunch of homeless people who were voting illegally? Wouldn't that be interesting? I feel like that's kind of what she just admitted. Unhoused people, aka homeless people. Where's their voter registration cards? Where do they live if not a home? Because she's said that they're unhoused. I feel like we should look into that, okay? But another thing that she really wants to make absolutely clear is, I mentioned she was a sore loser. Being a true sore loser, she is not going to go out and campaign with the Democrat candidate that the party picked, James Tallarico.
12: People keep trying to say, well, Jasmine has to go and hold his hand. No. I don't.
11: Nah.
12: And don't worry about my math and how it works in my mind. And honestly, some people just not going to be sold on certain people that are running in the state of Texas.
11: That was you. That's no. Certain people were like not down with you, Jasmine. I don't understand why you are so upset. She cannot get over it. I ain't going to go out there and hold his hand. Okay. She is so butthurt about losing to this guy, which is actually ironic because I feel like when you're talking about hurt butts, it's kind of like if you look it up in the dictionary, which you wouldn't because it's not one word, but if it were in the dictionary, there would just be a picture of James Tallarico. I just allegedly he takes it from behind. So I'm just going to say, I think Jasmine Crockett is homophobic. I think Jasmine Crockett knows the true secret that James Tallarico is trying to hide, which is James is a homosexual, a flaming homosexual, actually. And Jasmine Crockett is extremely homophobic. And if you don't believe me, you say, oh my gosh, he has a girlfriend. He even said it. Well, I don't know. The problem is that also, I'll refer you back to the comment, I have eyeballs. And I'd like to just play for you his own admission of how he celebrated his 30th birthday.
3: I celebrated my 30th birthday with a pink scarf around my neck.
11: Steven, is this how you celebrate your birthday? With a pink scarf around your neck?
1: It is not.
11: How did you celebrate your 30th birthday if not with a pink scarf around your neck?
1: I did celebrate a 30th birthday and it did not have a pink scarf.
11: Really?
1: Anywhere close to it at all.
11: Okay. Would you ever wear a pink scarf?
1: Of course not.
11: Okay. What if someone said, it's Breast Cancer Awareness Month. I need you to wear this pink scarf.
1: No. Can I go with like the football gloves if the football players have to do it or something like that?
11: Right. Exactly. Exactly yeah. Right. You would not wear a pink scarf because you're a man with actual testosterone running through your body, not whatever that is. So I'm just saying... let me just tell you, along with my theory that James Tallarico is gay, he is so gay, in fact, that he not only wants to take away your guns, because, you know, you can't have a crazy Texas Democrat candidate without them saying, we're coming for your guns. He's just worse at this than Beto was, and Beto was horrible. He not only wants to take away your guns, he also, wants to replace them with dildos. Let me show you this headline. Texas Democrat James Tallarico hired the brains behind... I guess you'll just bleep this. I don't think I've ever said this word on the show. It's not Glocks protest to draft gun control bills. So this is a woman by the name of Ana Lopez. This is who James hired to to craft three major firearm restriction bills. And this is the very same woman, as I just mentioned. This was her plan. She handed out more than 4,500 dildos on the UT Austin campus to protest licensed gun owners being allowed to carry concealed weapons. That is the brains behind James Tallarico's policy. Now, I just want to know how much 4,500 dildos cost. I don't know what the what is the going rate for a dildo? You would imagine that they're like very inexpensive dildos. You probably, if you're passing them out to college kids as like a gimmick. Cox, not Glocks. Here you go. Here you go. Probably you're going to go for like the bottom of the barrel. But I got to, like, that's a lot of money. I want to know who's funding that. That's what James Tallarico is about. Cox, not Glocks. Can we not do this in Texas? This is the gay version of Beto O'Rourke. Actually, Beto O'Rourke might have been the gay version.
1: A gayer version.
11: Thank you. Yeah, that's it. A much gayer version of Beto O'Rourke.
1: Much is much gayer.
11: I do miss Beto. Do you miss him sometimes, Stephen?
1: Yeah. The flailing arms guy? Yes.
11: Yeah. The wacky, wild, inflatable.
1: No, yeah, I mean, I miss him more than this guy. This guy's ridiculous.
11: Yeah, I do. I miss him. I do miss trolling him.
1: I don't think he misses you.
11: Oh, he definitely doesn't miss me. He hates me, but I miss him. That's the point. I hope that I get in some good James Tallarico trolling before he loses in November, because I'm going to make it my life's mission, especially since they kicked me out of the damn convention. I hadn't even done anything yet. That was so rude. At least wait until I do something before you kick me out. I did have a plan and you guys screwed it up. Anyway, we'll be right back.
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